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3: It's 5 o'clock. I'm Heidi Hommel. Could AI mean the end of the human race? Some experts in the field are now saying it's a real possibility.
4: This week, Jacob Coxon publicly resigned from his position as an AI researcher at Anthropic after he says people within the company believe the technology could wipe out the human population. This kicked off a firestorm online, leading current Anthropic alignment lead Evan Hubinger to agree, believing AI could end up killing every person on Earth within the next 10 years. However, ASU Assistant Professor of Computer Science Raqibul Hassan is not convinced.
5: In our research and the research that I'm looking right now, I don't see yet any proof that those models can do complicated attacks by themselves.
4: Hassan believes it's much more likely that AI actually doesn't get powerful enough, causing a large economic downturn. Colton Krolak, KTAR News.
6: I deeply respect Canada as a sovereign, separate nation and not 51st state.
3: That's Phoenix Mayor Kate Gallego when asked about her reaction to the ongoing trade war with Canada. She joined Arizona's Morning News to say we've already seen the effect it's had on Arizona.
6: We did see travel at Sky Harbor down more than 20% from Canada. No doubt Canadian visitation is down. That's not something we'd like to see. We hope that we'll continue to have the great investments that we have had in the past.
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3: Among the eight propositions appearing on the November ballot is Prop 144, which would put in the state constitution that only U.S. citizens can vote in Arizona elections and would require voters to show ID to cast a ballot. Howie Fisher, chief correspondent for Capital Media Services, tells the AZ Political Podcast with Jim Sharp.
7: In Arizona, voters passed a proof of citizenship requirement a long time ago, and that's part of what happens. In fact, is you can't even get a driver's license without proof of legal presence.
3: Join us on Tuesday, September 15th, for a special KTAR News Town Hall, where we break down each of the propositions on your ballot. 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As we approach the 25th anniversary of September 11th attacks, cities around the country are hosting a day of remembrance for the lives that we lost. Phoenix Mayor Gallego joined Arizona's Morning News to explain how our city is remembering that tragic day.
6: We will have a Voices Across the Generations event tonight at Steele Memorial Park. We're having a chance to have young people who may not remember or not have lived through the events of 9/11 get together with members of our community to talk about what happened.
3: That event will take place at 6 p.m. tonight, and entry will be free. Two sources with knowledge tell ABC News that several U.S. warplanes were damaged in Iran's attack on an airbase in Jordan earlier this week. ABC News Chief Global Affairs Correspondent Martha Raddatz has more.
8: President Trump telling News Nation that there was no damage to aircraft in this most recent attack, saying, quote, none whatsoever, no damage, no nothing. In July, three American soldiers were killed in Jordan during an Iranian attack. Isabella Gonzalez, Tyler James Fien, and Angel Rampersad.
3: 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Here's Enrique Garcia in the Valley Chevy Dealers Traffic Center.
9: Thank you, Heidi Mesa. We have a new crash blocking the right-hand lane on the southbound Super Red Tan interchange approaching Baseline Road. Buckeye, we have a crash on the I-10 Papago Freeway westbound near Perryvale Road. And Avondale, the crash blocking the right lane on-ramp I-10 Papago Freeway westbound near 107th Avenue. Enrique Garcia, KTAR News.
3: The cool down starts tomorrow with a high of just 107, if you can believe that's the cool down. Partly cloudy with a 20% chance of rain. Another chance for rain on Saturday with a high of 104. Right now, it's 101 degrees in Cave Creek. 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
10: Enough of you. excuses. I'm tired of it.
11: Speaking up for Arizona.
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10: It's Arizona's reigning, defending, undisputed number one talk show, 2 till 6. Welcome to Outspoken with Bruce and Gatos. Final hour number 4.
12: Many people refer to hour number 4 as the best of the hours.
10: Bruce, acknowledge me. It's my birthday.
12: Happy birthday.
10: Is it too much to ask you to do that once an hour? I'm starting to feel like it might.
12: Like I'm not doing it enough.
10: Like, yeah.
12: Acknowledged.
10: Yes.
12: Gatos' birthday. Happy birthday. Oh, okay.
10: But don't look directly at me.
12: Don't look at you when you're doing it.
10: Yeah, I mean, like, you know, I don't want.
12: Got it. Yeah, divert your eyes.
10: Divert your eyes just for one day. Okay. It's my day.
12: Okay.
13: Happy birthday, Gatos.
10: Oh, there she is.
12: First Lady of Outspoken chiming in.
10: You've acknowledged me, right?
13: Yes, yes. As soon as you walked in the door today, I said happy birthday.
10: And Heidi, would you like to acknowledge it's my birthday?
14: Happy birthday, Gatos.
10: I acknowledge it's your
14: birthday. I acknowledge it's your birthday.
10: All right.
14: It's the last hour, so are we done?
10: Yes, I think we are done. Wow. I've squeezed as much juice out of this as I possibly
12: really
10: can.
12: Have. You've milked the hell out of this. So the NFL is back. Last night was the first game of the NFL season. Tonight, another game kicking off in just a few minutes in Australia, of all places, where it's Friday morning, we learned.
10: Yeah, it's like Friday at 11 a.m.
12: 11 a.m. or whatever, yeah. We've got baseball coming down to the wire. D-backs fighting for a playoff spot, right?
10: Yeah.
12: Basketball is right around the corner, getting ready to start NBA. But has professional sports gotten closer to professional wrestling? And I don't say that in a good way. With all due respect to your love of professional wrestling.
10: I love the WWE.
12: You do. But one of the concerns is, and there's new information out there, some new studies out there, that more and more people think that the outcomes of games are predetermined,
10: okay,
12: are rigged, that individual players are in it for themselves. They got action on it. You know what I'm saying? Whatever it might be.
10: We've seen it before.
12: Well, and to be clear, all four major sports have had not just investigations, but in some cases, court cases and charges against players, coaches, officials who have in some way, shape, or form through some of this online gambling attempted to manipulate either the betting or manipulate a game to their favor. And I think you're seeing it more and more. It really is kind of stunning when you see the numbers of people out there that basically just don't trust sports anymore. And that's sad. 70% of Americans believe betting lessens the integrity of the game. Half of all Americans are concerned that games are, quote, rigged because of betting.
10: Well, the NBA had a big scandal with current and former players, and it was an illegal gambling and sports rigging operation, and the FBI was in on it, and it was 11 states and 30 people and arrested, and the mafia was in the middle of this, and there was wire fraud and extortion and illegal gambling. And when we talked about that, I don't know, a year.
12: It wasn't quite a year ago. Yeah.
10: It was a couple months ago.
12: No,
10: it was about a year ago.
12: Is it really? Time flies.
10: Yeah. I said that this is the nightmare scenario for any sport, any league, the NFL, the NBA, Major League Baseball, any of that, because as much as I love the WWE, I watch it knowing that it's a television show.
12: It's entertainment.
10: Of course, knowing that there is a script.
12: Correct me if I'm wrong, 1989, who was the head of the WWE?
10: Vince McMahon.
12: He admitted. There's a script.
10: Of course.
12: We know who's going to win. This is entertainment.
10: Right.
12: It's not that. Who's going to win.
10: Yeah. It's not. Right. Exactly. It's predetermined. It doesn't mean it's fake. Listen, if you watch any television show, you know that show's fake, right? It's not real life. Okay. So that's why I watch the WWE. But if sports ever becomes a WWE, that sports league will fold. Because if I want to watch wrestling, I know exactly what I'm watching. But if I start thinking that the NFL is rigged, they're going to lose fans. And so, ultimately, it could end.
12: I'm going to give you some real world examples of athletes changing outcomes because of gambling. Emmanuel Clase, baseball closer for the Cleveland Guardians, going to trial, right? For reportedly rigging individual pitches across three different seasons where you could bet on the pitches.
10: Yeah, because you could bet on anything. You would bet in an NBA game, who's going to score first?
12: He's going to trial this year. Terry Rozier, played for the Charlotte Hornets, faked an injury and left the game early in order to benefit the under, that he would score the under. People who bet on him not scoring. So instead of him going out and missing shots, he faked an injury so that the under would cash.
10: And someone won $200,000 off that. They knew it was rigged. They gambled on it. They had Terry Rozier in the bag.
12: Right.
10: And they won $200,000 on the under for his prop bet.
12: Because
10: he left the game 9 minutes early.
12: I'm not anti-gambling, anti-betting. I literally think that this level of gambling, the ease, is going to ruin sports. And listen, over the weekend.
10: The ease of doing it on your phone?
12: It's just too easy.
10: Yeah.
12: And by the way, it's getting easier to hide it. You can use offshore accounts. You know, you tell a cousin's friend's brother or whatever.
10: I've always wanted an offshore account. It sounds so cool.
12: It does sound cool. I would like one. But the leagues are starting to realize. Let me use the NBA. Mm. Are you creating NBA fans? Or are they just gambling fans? And if they're just gambling fans, they don't care about the sport.
10: They're still watching, though, and they have
12: no, they're just watching their bets on their phone. They're not paying attention. They're gambling on sports they have no intention of ever watching.
10: Hmm. And but I think some people, no, I don't agree with that. I think that when people bet on a game, I mean, some people do that, sure. I think when people want to watch a game and they bet on it, it just makes it more interesting for them, and that's why they bet on it, but they are watching.
12: But are they watching because they're, using basketball, and I'm not
10: sure. Both.
12: They're basketball fans or because they're gambling
10: maybe
12: fans?
10: Both.
12: Because if they're just
10: could
12: gambling fans, you know, maybe they'll turn to Malaysian badminton if they think they have odds next week, you know, and they'll just forget about basketball.
10: I mean, if they really are into gambling,
12: by the way,
10: gambling,
12: Malaysian
10: badminton
12: is fantastic. You might want to check into Malaysian badminton.
10: Well, remember Shohei Ohtani
12: that whole thing.
10: The millions of dollars that were gambled, and he blamed the interpreter. I still think that's BS.
12: I think there's...
10: But here's the deal. When that happened, what do you think Major League Baseball was saying? They're saying, if this comes out,
12: please don't let it be
10: that
12: like,
10: the greatest
12: be
10: player.
12: True. Please don't let it be true.
10: Since Babe Ruth.
12: Yeah.
10: The next Babe Ruth.
12: That's not an exaggeration.
10: It's not. Pitching and hitting and nobody does that.
12: Yeah.
10: He's one of one.
12: Yes.
10: If it came out that he was gambling, it could ruin baseball.
12: Without a doubt. It would be worse than the Black Sox 1919 or whatever.
10: Pete Rose, yeah.
12: Yeah.
10: So if it ever turns, if it ever comes to the point where people are saying, I don't trust the outcome, you are not going to buy a ticket to a Suns game.
12: No.
10: If you think that the outcome is rigged, you're not going to do it.
12: Yeah.
10: You're not going to do it.
12: It's all been predetermined.
10: You can't watch. That's not sports. That is, I don't know what that is. I guess you're right. That's wrestling. That's WWE.
12: Yeah. And I would just say these instances we have of, you know, the ones that literally people got arrested or they're going to trial over. You think those are the only ones? You think those are the only people? No, they're just the ones that got caught.
10: Right. Yeah. Yeah, it's true.
12: I don't think I know one young man between 21 and 35 who doesn't gamble on sports. Literally everybody I know in that age group has multiple apps and gambles on sports. And when I say that, the reason I say that is I'll be with them somewhere and they're like, I'm watching this. Are you watching the game? No, I'm just watching my bets.
10: Yeah. Yeah. Some people do it where it's like $5 a pop and it brings them interest and it doesn't mean you're not addicted. Or it's, you know, it's $10. I don't know what it is. You're gambling, you know, on two or three things and it's $5 each, or whatever. And it just makes it more interesting for you.
15: And other, but again,
10: but other people are like, well, put $1,000 on this, but if put $500 on this.
15: If you think the, what do you want to call it? If they think that the outcomes though are rigged for insiders, that's ruins it.
10: That's the end of a sport as we know it.
15: Check of the headlines. We've got Heidi Hummel doing that for us up next. So the jurors in the Lindsey Clancy trial are coming out and speaking. We know that one juror held out, right?
10: Mm-hmm.
15: And apparently ignored the judge's orders and ignored evidence.
10: So?
15: And apparently can do that. Right. We're going to talk to KTAR legal analyst Barry Markson about what do jurors have to do and what do they need to follow up next. Outspoken on KTAR.
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19: At 5:17, I'm Heidi Hommel, and this is what you need to know right now. A teenage girl is in critical condition due to a motorcycle crash. Phoenix Fire was dispatched to the intersection of 46th Street and Greenway Road, where they found an adult male in stable condition and the girl in critical condition. Both patients were transported to hospitals for further treatment. With more than $500,000 in funding from a federal grant, the city of Chandler is conducting a study to find ways to reduce fatal crashes. Transportation planning manager Jason Crampton says they're looking at all aspects of travel in the city and will determine recommendations to improve safety, as there's been about 74 fatal crashes in Chandler in the past 5 years. And the Arizona Humane Society is looking for homes for 3 pot-bellied pigs after their owners could no longer care for them. Ham, Olten, Fancy Francois, and Kissin' Kyle are being housed at the group's South Mountain campus, and their adoption fees have been waived. You can get the adoption details at KTAR.com. All of our top stories are just 15 minutes away. 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
9: Thank you, Heidi. Mesa with an incident blocking the right-hand lanes on the southbound Super Red Tan interchange ramp approaching Baseline Road. A quick look into our surface streets, Phoenix with a crash on 33rd Avenue and Ocotillo Road, and Phoenix with a crash on 43rd Avenue and Roosevelt Street. Enrique Garcia, KTAR News, and now back to Outspoken with Bruce and Gatos.
15: So we learned late last week that the Lindsey Clancy trial ended in a mistrial because the jury cannot reach a unanimous decision, 12 jurors. We are now learning, obviously, through some of the interviews with jurors, that it was 11 to 1. 11 people, 11 jurors, voting to acquit, saying not guilty by reason of insanity. One juror holding out for first-degree murder of her 3 children. The other jurors are saying, well, this guy, he wouldn't listen to the evidence and he wouldn't listen to the judge's instructions. And we kept showing him this and he didn't explain himself. So we wanted to know, well, can you do that?
10: And apparently you can. Barry Markson joined us a little earlier today and we said, well, what is it called when a juror ignores the judge's order? And here's what Barry told us.
20: That's often called jury nullification. The jury can do what it wants and ignore the judge's instructions.
15: Yeah, but I see people making the argument like this guy did something wrong. No, he didn't. I mean, he just didn't vote the way the others did, but it's not inherently wrong.
20: No, and you're right, Bruce. And he doesn't have to follow the instructions. What he has to do is deliberate. He has to show that he's paying attention. He has to show that he's, you know, he's participating in the process as a juror. And I haven't seen anybody say he didn't do that. Yeah. They just didn't like that they were trying to persuade him a different way, and he wouldn't go along. That seems to be the biggest part of it. The one part is at least one juror said that the holdout juror said that he saw that there was a reasonable doubt whether or not she should be found guilty, but he wasn't going to follow that reasonable doubt. I think that's where some of the jurors became upset.
10: Hey, Barry, if 11 said not guilty because of insanity.
15: Reason I'm insane, yeah.
10: Okay. If the one had gone with the 11 and it was unanimous, where would she be today?
15: Oh,
20: well, yeah, she's in a mental, I'm going to call it a mental hospital. I'm sure there's a different phrase for it, but she's in a facility right now for people with mental health issues.
15: But she can't leave. Right.
20: At this point, she can't leave. If she was acquitted, she may be able to leave. I'd have to find out what the status of her there. She's voluntarily committed or for some other reason. But she could leave. To the extent she's being held in that facility because she was being charged and then tried, she would be able to leave after being acquitted if that was the case.
10: Wow. Because that's what I'm thinking. Maybe the one juror said that I can't have that happen.
15: I can't let her walk free, basically.
10: No.
20: Yeah. Well, and it could be, look, we're putting a lot of thoughts into this juror's mind. We don't know what he hasn't spoken, as far as I know.
15: No.
20: But, you know, it could just simply be, as a lot of people in Arizona and around the country have said, is that this woman killed three of her children and they can't. And there was a plan. She sent her husband away and she seemed to have it kind of planned out. And it could just be that he, even though he saw that she may have had mental illness, he can't get past that. And he thought she should be guilty. And I think you're hearing a lot of people just as they're talking about this case now are saying that they understand she has mental illness. They're not saying she doesn't have postpartum psychosis, but they think when you do something this heinous and plan it out and do it the way she did, that she should be found guilty. And it could be after sitting through all that evidence, that's what this juror thought as well.
15: You know, one of the things that dawned on me, Barry, and I know you probably have a better recollection of this, is we have a lot of, I say a lot, sadly, there have been a bunch of heinous crimes committed by people. And there have been obvious issues of, you know, you could argue that you got to be mentally ill to go shoot up the school. You know what I'm saying? Like the obvious, lots of red flags and warning signs and medication and this, that, and the other. It seems like a lot of people are treating Lindsay Clancy different than they would treat these other mentally impaired criminals after they've committed, I would argue, heinous acts and killed people.
20: Yeah, I think part of that is she was acknowledging the issues that she was having. She was seeking help. Her husband and her both were seeking help for her. She saw multiple different mental health doctors and providers. She was put on different sort of different medications to assist in this. So she was there. She recognized there was a problem. She was trying to work through it. The medications were involved. There was a lot there. And I think the jury must have noticed that. You know, and I've said this before. I think everybody looks at this. And I saw one of the female jurors gave an interview where she said she went into this after seeing the initial evidence thinking she'd be guilty. But it was after seeing all of the evidence, sitting as a juror in the 5-week trial, that she changed her mind. And I always caution people, it's easy to look at something afar and say, well, this is crazy. Well, how would any jury find her not guilty or guilty by insanity? But you didn't sit through the 5 weeks. You didn't hear all the evidence. And you have to trust that jury system. It's incredible. And the jurors, not everyone doesn't hear everything or understand everything, but the group as a whole does. And jurors much more often than not get it right. And that's, you have to have respect for that. They sat through the testimony. They sat through the evidence. They overcame whatever their initial thoughts were and to almost reach this verdict, 11 out of 12. And you have to give a lot of respect to that.
10: All right. That's Barry Markson, KTAR legal analyst.
15: I just think, you know, maybe a lot of us haven't really served on juries. Certainly probably not on this kind of a level, like a capital murder one.
10: It's a massive, massive story.
15: But I just heard a lot of people saying, well, like this juror did it wrong. And I'm like, no. No, as a juror, once they lock you in that room, you can decide based on anything you want, evidence, how you woke up that morning. It's just that's the deal.
10: I think the juror knew the rules and he didn't break them.
15: I think he didn't want, I think he thought she killed her kids and didn't want her
10: she
15: to
10: did
15: get
10: kill her kids.
15: Absolutely. No. They admitted that and just didn't want her to walk out. I think there's certainly a chance of that. We've got a check of the headlines. We've got Heidi Hommel doing that for us next. Good news. good news.
10: Oh, I like good news.
15: You like good news?
10: Yeah.
15: How'd you like an extra $5,000 in your
10: pocket? This is coming from. No, yeah. This is not good news.
15: It's not good news?
10: No.
15: But Trump promised that we're going to get $5,000. Don't tell me there's strings attached. We'll talk about them next. Outspoken on KTAR.
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2: It's coming up on 531. I'm Heidi Hommel. The ongoing trade war with Canada may affect you as an Arizona resident more than you think.
3: Expect to see a lot less snowbirds this winter as a trade war with our neighbors to the north is beginning to affect travel. Phoenix Mayor Kate Gallego joined Arizona's Morning News to explain how we're already seeing a decrease in Canadian tourism.
4: We did see travel at Sky Harbor down more than 20% from Canada. No doubt Canadian visitation is down. That's not something we'd like to see. We hope that we'll continue to have the great investments that we have had in the past.
3: Gallego added that she respects Canada as its own nation, not as a 51st state, and that she hopes Arizona can maintain its good relationship with the country. Patrick Ugolini, KTAR News.
2: Tomorrow marks the 25th anniversary of the 2001 terrorist attacks that took the lives of more than 2,000 people. Phoenix Mayor Kate Gallego joined Arizona's Morning News to explain how our city is remembering 9/11 with a Voices Across the Generation event.
4: The Phoenix Boys Choir will sing the national anthem. We have a really powerful honor guard that will be part of it, and we hope it'll be a chance to remember how Phoenix and our firefighters were part of that, as well as to talk about a really difficult moment for our community.
2: That event will take place at Steele Memorial Park starting at 6 p.m. Pop superstar Harry Styles is coming to Arizona for two nights next year.
5: 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Both shows will be at State Farm Stadium in Glendale and will also feature R&B star Tinashe as the opening act. 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
6: Thank you, Heidi. Mesa with a crash blocking the right-hand lanes, US 60 Superstation Freeway, westbound near Dobson Road. Phoenix with a crash blocking the center lanes, I-17 southbound near Deer Valley Drive. And a quick look into our surface streets, Phoenix with a crash on 43rd Avenue and Roosevelt Street. Enrique Garcia, KTAR News.
2: It's going to cool off to 88 degrees tonight. The cool down starts tomorrow with a high of just 107, partly cloudy skies and a 20% chance for rain. The chance for rain will continue through the weekend, mostly sunny on Saturday with a high of 104 and up to 105 on Sunday. Right now, it's 105 degrees in Ahwatukee. 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
7: LaDonna here. Tomorrow is the 25th anniversary of 9/11. We'll take you to Ground Zero and talk about America in the 2.5 decades since those attacks. That's tomorrow morning from 5 to 8 on Arizona's Morning News.
8: So,
9: not to interrupt you, but would you like to
8: acknowledge you again?
9: No, that's okay. It's my birthday. You've acknowledged me all day.
8: I have.
9: But would you like to dip into the RFK Jr. speech at the midterm convention that the Republicans
8: are telling people not to get vaccinated? Or
9: I think he's talking about that raccoon,
8: dead whales
9: that he saw on the street, and then he cut out the bottom part of the middle, the
8: privates.
9: All right, I'm going to take that as a no that you don't.
8: No,
9: want to
8: I really
9: in.
8: Have no okay. desire to.
9: Listen, just RFK's. I threw it out there. Oh, I just wanted to know. I wanted to know your thoughts.
8: Yeah.
9: Okay, that's a no. Let's move on.
8: So,
9: last chance.
8: Speaking of the Trumpapalooza, the what do you call it? Midterm convention.
9: Yes, it's never happened before.
8: No.
9: One's
8: now you know
9: done.
8: Why. By the way, now you know why.
9: Hey, here's a take. Don't do it against the NFL.
8: Okay.
9: How about that?
8: It was last night and tonight. Last night, the first game in the NFL. Tonight, the second game in the NFL.
9: Don't go against the NFL.
8: Yeah, you're probably not gonna do well against it.
9: If Jesus came down, and by the way, it'd be wonderful, right?
8: Okay.
9: I'm all for it. Some people still want to watch football.
8: Just count me as one of them.
9: All right.
8: Well, at least I'm honest about it. I mean, I want to get points for that.
9: Oh, geez.
8: But it may not matter. Because last night at Trumpapalooza, Trump said, we're all getting $5,000 from the government. Five large, Gatos. Don't even have to do anything. You just have to be...
9: No, you have to do something.
8: An American citizen. What do you mean?
9: No, you got to vote.
8: Do I have to vote?
9: You have to vote Republican.
8: Are they going to check?
10: If the Republicans win the House of Representatives and the United States Senate.
9: Okay, so they got to win both.
10: Both of them.
9: Both of them.
10: Because of our economic
9: disaster?
10: Tremendous economic success. Like, I will issue a dividend to every adult citizen in the United States of America for $5,000.
9: That's not a bribe.
8: Well, it's also not a dividend. Not surprising he doesn't know what one is. But when you're running at a deficit like we are,
9: a little deficit.
8: $2 trillion a year, $40 trillion debt.
9: It's a bit of a deficit.
8: There is no dividend because we don't have any extra. That's what a deficit is. We have deficit spending. We spend more than we take in.
9: Yeah, Republicans are trashing the idea. And you say, well, how can they trash the idea? It's a Trump idea. Trump's polls are low. They got a lot more leeway to say this is not what we're going to do. And again, okay, so why does he say it? Why does he say anything? It's not going to happen. You know what it is, really? I mean, this is
8: desperation.
9: This is the Lucy Charlie Brown thing. I mean, how many times are people going to fall for this? Right?
8: Oh, well, I mean,
9: we're
8: making fun of it. I have is a 0% right. chance of getting a $5,000 check from a dividend after the Republicans win the House and the Senate. Zero, not even a 1%.
9: First of all, it's a crime. You cannot.
8: Well, that hasn't stopped him in the past.
9: You cannot. All right. We're just talking about this. You cannot bribe people $5,000 if you vote the way he wants you to. You're not allowed to even offer a water bottle to entice someone to vote at a polling
8: place. That's not an exaggeration. We had that here in Arizona.
9: Yes.
8: Yeah.
9: All right. That's number one.
8: Okay. Number one.
9: Number two. Okay. It's the Lucy and the football and Charlie Brown. Where's the Doge check? Are some of you still waiting for that? Okay.
8: I assume it's in the mail.
9: Where's the tariff dividend?
8: It's right after it's still in the mail also. Yeah, mail's slow these days.
9: Pull the football away.
8: Are you telling me I'm not getting a Doge and a tariff check?
9: You're not.
8: And I'm not getting a $5,000 check when Republicans win the House and the Senate? I mean, it's almost as if you can't believe a damn word that comes out of this guy's
9: crazy.
8: Mouth.
9: It's crazy. I know.
8: I mean, really, what's a guy to do?
9: I think that you don't take him literally on this one.
8: On this one?
9: Well, here's something I'm going to take him literally on.
8: This one?
9: Here's something I'm going to take him literally on. This is just another, now being serious, because the whole thing is so hilarious, right?
8: It's ridiculous.
9: Now I'll be serious.
8: Okay.
9: I mean, he's trying to tilt the midterms. He has tried before. He will try again. This is one thing he's doing. $5,000. I'll send you $5,000. You got to vote Republican. But he's changed voting rules. He's tried to do that. He's tried restricting mail voting. Supreme Court is going to come and say something about this. And man, if they go one way, this whole election gets thrown up in the air. He's tried to redistrict. He's tried everything, knowing that Republicans are going to get their clock clean.
8: What do you... Okay, so let's play this out.
9: All right.
8: So when new polling comes out and even more Republicans are losing...
9: I don't know what he's going to do.
8: You think he'll up the number? How about 10 grand?
9: Why not? $5,000's not happening.
8: Five didn't move the needle.
9: Yeah, but five is plausible.
8: You think?
9: I mean, people have gotten a few $1,000s back from the government on some sort of, surplus check. What were they?
8: The stimulus
9: check, yeah.
8: Those were a disaster.
9: Well, I mean, I remember during George W. Bush, there was a stimulus check.
8: I didn't get one of those.
9: I don't remember. I just remember there were. I know that during COVID, there were several. The reason that inflation is still high is partly because of those checks that were handed out.
8: The deficit are so high.
9: Right.
8: Are because of those checks. Also. Yeah.
9: So the people that, you know, clapped in the background here for the $5,000, you know, check.
10: If the Republicans win the House of Representatives and the United States Senate.
9: Which they won't. He should have done just one. You know, that would have hedged the bet a little bit.
10: Both of them.
9: Both.
10: Because of our economic
9: disaster.
10: Tremendous economic success. Like,
8: what does that have to do with each other?
10: I will issue a dividend to...
9: Because he's got money now to give us.
8: Well, if he has money, why is he waiting till the election to give it to us?
9: It's a fine point.
8: Well, we have all this extra money because of this amazing economy we have. Why aren't we giving it now?
9: Because
8: why do I got to wait till November?
9: Because he wants you to vote Republican. It's called dangling the carrot. Isn't that what that thing is called?
8: It's called a bribe.
9: It's called a bribe.
10: You a dividend to every adult citizen in the United States of America for $5,000.
8: Who are those morons that are cheering?
9: All right.
8: Who are those people?
9: You don't have to be mean.
8: Well, I'm not being mean. I think that's a literal description of who they are.
9: Right.
8: I mean, they're obviously not intelligent, thinking human beings. They're barely sentient. I wonder who tied their shoes for them.
9: All right.
8: All right, more Trumpapalooza. I think the number could be 10 by the end of the night. You watch. He's going to talk again and realize the 5 didn't go over good enough.
9: I would have gone with 2.
8: 2,000?
9: Yeah, that could have gotten some people out to the polls and said, you know what? I'll roll the dice on some Republicans.
8: Yeah, but they don't know who you're voting for. Here's the problem. He didn't think it through.
9: They're watching. There are cameras everywhere now.
8: Checking the headlines on the way. Heidi Hummel's got that for us. NFL. Stands for not for long. If you keep playing games in Australia, we got one going on right now. Is the NFL trying to run its players into the ground the first week of the season? We're talking about it next. Outspoken on KTAR.
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20: At 5:45, I'm Heidi Hommel, and this is what you need to know right now. Scottsdale Unified School District has a plan involving 7 schools closing or being consolidated due to declining enrollment. The capacity for all 7 schools is more than 7,000 students, but currently only 3,000 students are enrolled. The school district is holding a special session on September 22nd to hear from the community before decision is made. After the arrests of 2 Phoenix police officers accused of carrying out a violent, unreported traffic stop, our TV partners at ABC 15 held a town hall last night in South Phoenix. While Phoenix Police Chief Matt Giordano said they have measures in place to catch those kinds of incidents, Phoenix City Councilwoman Anna Hernandez said it's unclear how many undocumented traffic stops have occurred. All of our top stories are just 15 minutes away. For more news, go to KTAR.com or the KTAR News app. Let's get a look at those roads. Here's Enrique Garcia, live from the Valley Chevy Dealers Traffic Center.
21: Thank you, Heidi. Phoenix with a crash blocking the right-hand lanes. US 60 Superstition Freeway, westbound near Dobson Road. Phoenix with a crash blocking the center lanes. I-17 southbound near Deer Valley Drive. 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
0: My friend who lost his brother and his best friend on 9/11. 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
2: All right. I need you to do this segment by yourself. Say that again. Because I am watching the football game.
3: Yeah, you are. Hey, coming up at 6 o'clock.
2: Has anyone ever done like a radio show where they hold their phone in front of their face and actually watch the Niners and the Rams?
3: Sadly, I think the answer to that is yes. I'm sure somebody has.
2: As we are.
3: One of the most competitive political battlegrounds in the country, the Arizona Congressional District 6 debate takes center stage today. In just a few minutes, Republican incumbent Juan Ciscomani and Democrat Joanna Mendoza will debate live on the KTAR News YouTube channel starting at 6, or you can hear the entire debate on air or on the app starting at 7.
2: People tonight. Still debate.
3: That they do.
2: Yeah.
3: That they do. Football, as you said, is going on as we speak.
2: It's commercial now. I can rejoin.
3: You can join the show. In Australia, the game right now is in Australia. There's a lot going on with this game. Number one, in Australia, where it is coming up on noon, I believe.
2: I believe so, yeah. Tomorrow.
3: Friday.
2: Obviously.
3: Friday noon.
2: Yes.
3: It's also on, if you're trying to watch it on TV, it's on Netflix.
2: Got it right here. Palm of my hand, man.
3: Okay. And the NFL apparently is trying to kill everybody early in the year.
2: What do you mean they're trying to kill people
3: early
2: in the year?
3: How do you fly 17 hours to a game?
2: These are the greatest athletes in the world. They could do 17 hours on a plane.
3: Have you ever seen those statistics? They've done the statistics about like teams that have to fly across the country and how badly they do. What are the statistics of flying across the Pacific? Granted, both teams had to fly across the Pacific, but
2: it's interesting. And, you know, Cardinals fans are interested in this game because they want to see who's going to finish above them.
3: Both of those teams are going to finish above them. I hate to break it to you.
2: Niners are up 3-0 on the Rams.
3: All right.
2: But I think the 49ers went out early and the Rams went out late.
3: So they have these different strategies. Do you get acclimated to the time zone or do you just show up and go after
2: it? Is that George W. Bush? Strategery.
3: Strategery.
2: Strategery.
3: Yes. One word.
2: Strategery. Well,
3: give me the one word that defines your campaign.
2: Strategery. Yeah. I don't know which one's going to work. Probably the winner of the game tonight.
3: You could make the argument, right?
2: Yeah. I don't know. This is a really hard pill to swallow for these two teams. It's going to set them back for a good week. I mean, that is one of the toughest plane rides you'll ever have. You know, going from here to Australia. It is brutal.
3: It's a 17-hour time change.
2: I wonder if they got a different plane where everybody had beds and they lied down. I mean, I would guess that would be. But again, they got the 49ers plane. I don't know if it does that.
3: I don't think it can go that far.
2: I don't know either.
3: That's interesting.
2: It's a really good point.
3: They do. So don't ask me how I know. I know a guy who used to lease planes to sports teams.
2: Of course you knew a guy that did that.
3: But they customize the inside of them, like for football and basketball, like they need a little more leg room. They need bigger seats. So it's got like more first class seats, more things like that. So they do have special planes for sports teams, specifically more around, bigger athletes.
2: Yeah. I mean,
3: because you don't want to be sitting next to an offensive lineman in the center seat.
2: No. Like I haven't been on the Cardinals plane.
3: Neither. Well, I would never get invited on that the way I talk about the Cardinals.
2: I'd get invited. I'm sure I just have to ask. But, I would guess that there's a lot more room. You're an offensive lineman, 350 pounds. You're not sitting on one of the little seats that, was on Southwest or something like that.
3: Yeah.
2: They've got to have massive seats for these massive human beings.
3: I saw something interesting watching that show Hard Knocks. They followed Seattle around and they had to fly across country and they had a whole regime about hydration.
2: Interesting.
3: Like the 48 hours leading up to it, the flight, everything. When you had to drink, how many ounces you had to drink by certain times. Like their trainer had a whole thing about how they could stay hydrated and ready to play.
2: Game is back on. I got to go.
3: Okay. Sounds like a deal. Appreciate you guys spending time with us today. We also look through the double pane bulletproof glass. We thank everybody over there, including the first lady of Outspoken. That's Miss Julia. Thank you very much. News and information day. We kind of split it up a little. Had a little Becky Lynn and also Heidi Hommel. Thank you. And all your traffic. That's our buddy Enrique. Don't call me Maryland. All right. Appreciate it, guys. Thank you.
2: Bruce, just remember, you're lucky to have me.
3: Gatos, you're lucky I put up with you.
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14: Good Thursday evening. It's 6 o'clock. I'm Joe Huizenga. Becky Lynn has the night off. We'll tell you about a pair of young thieves who got busted in the West Valley, and could artificial intelligence end us all? It's a cheery thought before dinner, but first, let's take you to the roads. Here's Enrique Garcia, live from the Valley Chevy Dealers Traffic Center.
16: Heidi, Joe, thank you so much. Tempe with the crash blocking the right-hand lanes on US 60 Superstation Freeway, westbound near Dobson Road. Looking to our surface streets, Phoenix with a crash on 43rd Avenue and Roosevelt Street. And lastly, Tempe, we have a crash on Baseline Road near the I-10 Maricopa Freeway. 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Text Mist to 620-620 for the 10% off Gato special. Enrique Garcia, KTAR News.
14: Tonight's low, about 88 degrees. Tomorrow it'll be sunny with a high near 107. Overnight it should be mostly clear with a low around 87 degrees. And storm chances will be back in the forecast for Sunday up through at least Tuesday. And right now in Phoenix, it's 103 degrees. 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
1: Eyes on Education.
14: Scottsdale Unified School District is considering closing more schools due to declining enrollment.
17: The district is considering a plan involving seven schools that are seeing declining enrollment: Cheyenne Traditional, Copper Ridge, Desert Canyon Elementary, Desert Canyon Middle, Laguna Prep Elementary, and Redfield Elementary could all be shut down or consolidated, and Anasazi Elementary could be included in those merger plans. Scottsdale Unified Superintendent Scott Menzel says the capacity for all seven schools is more than 7,000 students. Currently, only 3,000 students are enrolled.
18: And with those underutilized facilities, there's a cost that comes with that. And every dollar that's spent in an underutilized facility is money that can't be spent to pay our teachers more. And I fundamentally believe that our teachers deserve more.
17: The school district is holding a special session on September 22nd to hear from the community before a decision is made. Shira Tanzer, KTAR News.
14: To read more education solution stories, head to ktar.com/education. Two sources with knowledge tell ABC News that several U.S. warplanes were damaged in Iran's attack on an airbase in Jordan earlier this week. ABC News Chief Global Affairs Correspondent Martha Raddatz has more.
19: President Trump telling News Nation that there was no damage to aircraft in this most recent attack, saying, quote, none whatsoever, no damage, no nothing. In July, three American soldiers were killed in Jordan during an Iranian attack: Isabella Gonzalez, Tyler James Fien, and Angel Rampersad.
14: It wasn't the Grand Theft Auto video game. It was real life.
20: A 13-year-old and a 12-year-old allegedly spent the summer stealing Kias and Hyundais in West Glendale. Police began investigating after noticing an increase in Kia and Hyundai thefts. Officers used a drone to find the boys hiding under an RV in a Glendale neighborhood. The 13-year-old allegedly told police he used a screwdriver to disable the ignition systems. Both boys admitted to stealing eight cars during a two-month period. John Roller, KTAR News.
14: A teenage girl is in critical condition due to a motorcycle crash. Phoenix Fire was dispatched around 2:30 this afternoon to an intersection near 46th Street and Greenway Road. They found an adult male in stable condition and the girl in critical condition. Both patients were evaluated and transported to hospitals for further treatment. Could AI mean the end of the human race? Some experts in the field are now saying it's a real possibility.
21: This week, Jacob Coxon publicly resigned from his position as an AI researcher at Anthropic after he says people within the company believe the technology could wipe out the human population. This kicked off a firestorm online, leading current Anthropic alignment lead Evan Hubinger to agree, believing AI could end up killing every person on Earth within the next 10 years. However, ASU Assistant Professor of Computer Science Rakibul Hassan is not convinced.
23: In our research and the research that I'm looking right now, I don't see yet any proof that those models can do complicated attacks by themselves.
21: Hassan believes it's much more likely that AI actually doesn't get powerful enough, causing a large economic downturn. Colton Krolak, KTAR News.
14: On Wall Street today, U.S. stocks sank as climbing oil prices and surging treasury yields extended a four-day market retreat. The Dow, down 316 points, closed at 52,064. The Nasdaq, off 171, closed at 26,081. And the S&P was down almost 45 points. It closed at just a shade under 7,600 at 7,591. For more money news, visit the Business Center at KTAR.com. A former Wall Street Journal reporter has been awarded a $100,000 settlement from the city of Phoenix after filing an excessive force complaint in November of 2022. For more on this story, we turn to KTAR news reporter Heidi Hommel, who will fill us in on the details. And Heidi, who's the reporter here, and why is Phoenix paying them $100,000?
0: His name is Dion Rabone, and he is a former Wall Street Journal reporter. He doesn't work there anymore, but in November of 2022, he did, and he was working on a financial story. So I don't know if you've ever done these jokes, but they're called Man on the Streets.
14: Oh, yeah.
0: Where there's a news story, and then the reporter goes out and asks people. They literally find on the street questions.
14: You see them on late night shows all the time. Yes. Nelson, the goofy, wacky reporter out. But it doesn't have to be someone goofy and wacky.
0: Dion is doing this for a financial story. Yeah. And so he's in the parking lot of a Chase bank, catching people walking back to their cars, trying to ask them questions about finance. And, you know, he gets told to leave. I can understand that. It's a bank, you know, people walking to their cars, maybe with cash. You don't want people approaching you in a bank parking lot.
14: You make them just feel a little uncomfortable.
0: Right. But so they call the police. The police officer shows up and, you know, he kind of tells the officer he's well within his First Amendment rights in a public space to be asking people questions. It, you know, tells the cop he's a reporter. That's it. And the cop proceeds to place him in handcuffs and put him in the back of a squad car. And the lawyer I spoke with for Dion said that Dion was voluntarily leaving already before this happened. So he filed a claim for excessive force. And the internal investigation found that this claims of excessive force were unfounded, that excessive force was not used. But what they did find is that the officer, Caleb Zimmerman, he actually took Dion's wallet out of his pocket when he was cuffed in the back of the squad's car to look at his driver's license, mm-hmm. to look at, get his ID.
14: Him.
0: Yes. And that is against their search and seizure policies. So because he did that, he was eventually suspended for violating the search and seizure policies, but didn't really get in trouble for excessive force.
14: So do we know why the reporter with the Wall Street Journal, why he was handcuffed? Was he just not moving quick enough for the officer? I mean, that kind of seems like the $100,000 question here.
0: Right. I didn't get to talk to the officer, but the lawyer for Dion tells me he was already leaving, you know, when he got cuffed and placed in the car. And if the officer just would have let him be, he would have left on his own. I do want to mention the Dion is black and, you know, it could have been. I asked the lawyer, like, do you think there was a racial component in this story? Dion,
14: white officer?
0: Yeah, I don't know. I don't know. I can't mm-hmm. confirm that. But Dion, you know, kind of claimed that he thinks he was racially profiled. And again, Phoenix Police said that's not the case. This was at the time when Phoenix Police Department was under investigation by the Department of Justice. That report later got released that said Phoenix Police had a pattern and practice of civil rights violations and abuses of power. So his attorney, Benjamin Taylor, told me this is exactly the kind of thing that the Department of Justice was investigating Phoenix Police for when this incident happened.
14: Now, you said this reporter is no longer with the Wall Street mm-hmm. Journal. Do we know where that Phoenix police officer is?
0: He's still with Phoenix Police.
14: Okay, so he's still with the police force mm-hmm. then. That $100,000, Heidi, that comes from us, right? That comes from the taxpayers, right?
0: I believe so, yeah, at City of Phoenix. I learned this, that when you sue the police officer directly in cases like this, he sued for excessive force.
14: Okay.
0: And the City of Phoenix represents the officers because it's a department under their purview.
14: Okay, all right. KTAR news reporter Heidi Hommel. Thank you so much, Heidi. You have a great night.
0: Thank you.
14: Coming up in just a few minutes, Mayor Gallego explains how Phoenix will honor those who lost their lives on 9/11. Know what you're voting on this November? KTAR News is hosting a town hall on Arizona's ballot proposition September 15th, presented by Empower. 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
14: It's 6:15. Thanks for joining us on Arizona's Evening News. I'm Joe Huizenga, and Becky Lynn will be back soon. She was a little under the weather tonight. What's Phoenix's take on those automatic license plate readers? We're going to hear from Mayor Kate Gallego in just a moment. But first, we're going to get you home, get you to enjoy your dinner. Here's Enrique Garcia, live in the Valley Chevy Dealers Traffic Center.
10: Joe, thank you so much. I appreciate it. Looking at the map right now, it's starting to slow down a little bit, but there are a couple things to keep in mind. Phoenix with a crash blocking the exit ramp, US 60 Superstation Freeway, eastbound near Gilbert Road. Phoenix with a vehicle fire, I-17 northbound near Peoria Avenue. And a quick look into our surface streets, Phoenix with a crash on 43rd Avenue and Roosevelt Street. This report is brought to you by Mist America, Arizona's leader in premier outdoor cooling. Text MIST to 620-620 for the 10% off Gato special. Enrique Garcia, KTAR News.
14: Take a look at your weather. Tonight's low will be in the upper 80s for most of the valley. Tomorrow, it should be sunny with a high near 107 degrees. Overnight, it'll be mostly clear with a low in the mid to upper 80s for most of the valley. And our latest extreme heat warning expires tonight at 8 o'clock. Right now in Chandler, 103 degrees. 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Phoenix Mayor Kate Gallego joined Arizona's Morning News with Jim Sharp and LaDonna Harvey this morning. She spoke on a number of issues, including how the city will be remembering 9/11. It's the 25-year anniversary now of that. And also their approach to flock cameras. We'll hear now from Mayor Gallego this morning with LaDonna Harvey and Jim Sharp on Arizona's Morning News.
11: Our efforts to mark the 25th anniversary are led by Councilwoman Ann O'Brien. We will have a Voices Across the Generations event tonight at Steele Memorial Park. So come and join us at Central and Indian School at 6 p.m. It is free. We're having a chance to have young people who may not remember or not have lived through the events of 9/11 get together with members of our community to talk about what happened. We have Phoenix firefighters who responded as part of Arizona Task Force One to support the recovery in the immediate aftermath of 9/11. And they will be able to talk to young people about what it meant and what we learned from as a community. The Phoenix Boys Choir will sing the national anthem. We have a really powerful honor guard that will be part of it. And we hope it'll be a chance to remember how Phoenix and our firefighters were part of that, as well as to talk about a really difficult moment for our community and to try to learn the lessons so that it never happens again. Mm-hmm. We work hard every day to protect our community, and we work with all levels of government to try to prevent this type of event. Certainly, our country has reorganized our homeland defense in response to 9/11, but we know that there are still significant risks. So we work very hard every day to try to keep our community safe. It was a tragic event. Good news is we have not had anything like it, that a terrorist attack at that scale since 9/11, but the bad news is there are people who wish us ill, and we got to be diligent.
12: I thought I heard a one boy choir there in the background. Your little guy was singing in the background, Mayor.
11: I'm afraid my son did get up, and you know, okay. He usually sleeps in, but he did decide the joys of being a mom and doing the interview at home and that's all right.
13: You know what? And if you had a cat, we would expect that cat to show up as well.
12: Yeah.
13: Mayor Kate Gallego is joining us here on Arizona's Morning News. You know, there has been a lot of conversations going on about flock cameras and automated license plate readers under whatever name in the valley, actually across the country. So we have to ask about the city of Phoenix. What is the camera system that we use, and what kind of fail safes do we have in place to keep them from being misused like we've seen happen in other cities?
11: It's certainly a very important conversation. Our department looked at multiple technology providers. They identified some of the challenges that we're seeing with Flock, and so we chose not to use them. You know, the stories have been very disturbing. We're seeing people tracking down their significant others or former romantic partners. That is not appropriate. The city of Phoenix chose another technology, one provided by Motorola, and we are trying to put in as many safeguards as possible. We actually audit their use at 3 times the national average, so we're trying to put in oversight. We want to learn as much as possible from the challenges others have had so we don't make those mistakes, and we take privacy very seriously. So we do want to have the best practices in using license plate readers.
12: Let's talk about Canada. It's a long ways from Phoenix, but we have quite a bit of trade between Phoenix, Arizona in general, and Canada. They're our third largest trade partner. How do you anticipate America's trade war with Canada affecting Phoenicians? We've already seen fewer Canadians come into the Valley. Do you expect that trend to continue?
11: We have hundreds of Canadian companies that are creating jobs in our community, and it's been a wonderful, mutually beneficial partnership. We did see travel at Sky Harbor down more than 20% from Canada, but we also see some positive trends going forward. We have several Canadian carriers that provide service to us at Sky Harbor, and we're actually seeing some new announcements of new service. So WestJet will be adding 25% more flights between Canada and Sky Harbor over the winter, and we're seeing Porter Airlines adding capacity. Overall, we're seeing capacity, so the number of seats available, down 3% since September of 25. So that is dramatically different than many markets in the United States, where our Canadian partners are still seeing Phoenix as a key and important destination. But no doubt Canadian visitation is down, and that's not something we'd like to see. We hope that we'll continue to have the great investments that we've had in the past and the strong partnership. I deeply respect Canada as a sovereign, separate nation and not the 51st state.
12: Yeah.
13: Well, so, you know, an interesting correlation, and I'm going to kind of roll back to 9/11 and this situation with Canada. We were talking with John Cohen, former undersecretary at the Department of Homeland Security, and he was saying that, you know, he's not seeing as much being done on the national level. He is seeing more being done on the local level to try to mitigate, you know, any shortcomings in the national policy. And I see that with Canada as well. Is Phoenix doing anything to reach out to Canadians to say, you know, hey, there's politics and then there's our beautiful golf courses. And oh, by the way, it's really warm here. I don't know if you know that.
12: It's not cold like Edmonton.
13: Exactly.
11: Yes, exactly. So Visit Phoenix has been working hard to reach out to Canadian visitors and let them know they are welcome here, and we deeply appreciate them. On the mayoral level, our U.S. mayors have been working with Canadian mayors to try to deliver that same message that we appreciate their separate country and want to continue the deep, mutually beneficial partnership that we have. Canada actually opened a trade office in Phoenix this year.
12: That's right.
11: So we're seeing that they do really value this partnership and they want to continue it. It seems the focus is more at what we call the subnational level, state and local. We've had multiple Canadian delegations who have come to Phoenix and have deep partnerships, whether it be through our sister city or particularly the area around Montreal and Quebec. We have so many business ties, and those have actually been continuing to be strong. You know, you can be trained by a Canadian company to fly planes here. So much of the mining investment we've seen in Arizona, as well as a lot of water infrastructure, Canadian companies. So I think there's still a lot of good news, although obviously those drops in visitation are disappointing.
14: Well, you heard the mayor right there. And coming up, how important is Arizona's relationship with our neighbor to the north? We're less than 5 minutes away from more on that story, plus another check on traffic. KTAR News Time is 6:24.
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7: 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It's 6:28. I'm Joe Huizenga. Becky Lynn, she'll be back soon. She was a bit under the weather this evening. How does the United States trade war with Canada affect us here in Arizona? And
8: the city of Chandler hoping to bring fatal crashes down to zero. I'm Balin Overstoles.
7: That sound right there, that means we're going to take you to the roads. Here's Enrique Garcia, live from the Valley Chevy Dealers Traffic Center.
9: Joe, thank you so much. Looking at the map, it's starting to slow down, but there are a couple things to look at. Starting on the I-17, there's a tamed vehicle fire at the Gore Point, again on the I-17 northbound near Peoria Avenue. Scottsdale, the crash on the left-hand shoulder. Loop 101, Pima Freeway, southbound near Chaparral Road. Mesa with a crash blocking the exit ramp, US 60 Superstition Freeway, eastbound near Gilbert Road. And a quick look into our surface streets. Phoenix with a crash on 43rd Avenue and Roosevelt Street. Enrique Garcia, KTAR News.
7: Thank you so much, Enrique. Tonight should be about 88 degrees and mostly clear for your overnight low. Tomorrow, we're looking at sunny skies with a high near 107 degrees, and overnight should be about 87 degrees and mostly clear tomorrow. Right now in Peoria, 103 degrees. 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Starting September 29th, proclamations will be put in place to ban certain Canadian alcohol, dairy products, and motorcycles from entering America as the trade war with Canada ramps up. Phoenix Mayor Gallego joined Arizona's Morning News to explain why it's important Arizona retains its outstanding relationship with our partners to the north.
10: We have hundreds of Canadian companies that are creating jobs in our community, and it's been a wonderful, mutually beneficial partnership.
7: Mayor Gallego added that the trade war has already affected our state, with Sky Harbor seeing a more than 20% dip in Canadian tourism.
6: Arizona Vote

0: 2026.
1: Among the eight propositions appearing on the November ballot is Prop 144, which would put in the state constitution that only U.S. citizens can vote in Arizona elections and would require voters to show ID to cast a ballot. Howie Fisher, chief correspondent for Capital Media Services, tells the AZ Political Podcast with Jim Sharp.
2: In Arizona, voters passed a proof of citizenship requirement a long time ago, and that's part of what happens. In fact, is you can't even get a driver's license without proof of legal presence.
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3: We cannot move forward if we will not have honest conversations.
1: After the arrests of two Phoenix police officers accused of carrying out a violent, unreported traffic stop, last night our news partners at ABC 15 held a town hall in South Phoenix. While Police Chief Matt Giordano said they have measures in place to catch those kinds of incidents, Phoenix Councilwoman Anna Hernandez said it's unclear how many undocumented traffic stops have occurred, arguing there needs to be stronger accountability at Phoenix PD. Call it moonlighting, freelancing, or income stacking, millions of Americans are taking on extra work outside of their regular jobs. And ABC's Jim Ryan tells us about the rising importance of the second job.
4: Even before 1975, Americans were side hustling to earn extra cash.
5: The income from the day job may not be enough to meet groceries and housing and insurance and everything else.
4: Nick Loper runs a YouTube channel called Side Hustle Nation. It says the average moonlighter picks up $1,100 per month, but he cautions.
5: You've got to find the balance that works for you, that does reset and recharge your batteries.
4: One estimate says nearly 4 in 10 Americans are working a side hustle.
6: Eventually, zero fatal crashes.
1: The city of Chandler is taking part in a study to reduce fatal crashes on its roads.
7: More than $500,000 in funding for Chandler's Roadway Safety Action Plan study comes from a U.S. Department of Transportation grant. Traffic engineer Raymond Huang says there's been about 16,000 crashes in Chandler the past 5 years.
8: About 9 per day, if you do the math. So out of those 430 serious injury crashes, about 74 fatal.
7: Transportation planning manager Jason Crampton says the study could result in a variety of recommendations.
6: To make physical changes at an intersection or along a roadway, conduct enforcement effort in a certain area, and then public education.
7: Ballin Overstall's KTAR News.
1: 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Take a look at your sports right now. The D-backs have a day off after losing to the Royals last night in Kansas City. They're hosting the Texas Rangers tomorrow night at Chase Field. Currently, the Snakes are a half game back in the chase for the final National League wildcard playoff spot. And over on ArizonaSports.com, check out Cold or Gold up now and decide which of Cardinal reporter Tyler Drake's bold predictions make the most sense for the upcoming NFL season. Sports is brought to you by Parker & Sons, heating, cooling, plumbing, and electrical. Coming up tonight at 7 o'clock, KTAR News is going to be carrying the general election debate between incumbent Juan Ciscomani and his Democratic challenger Joanna Mendoza for Congressional District 6. And going on right now on the KTAR YouTube channel, you can check out that debate live. Again, it's between Representative Juan Ciscomani and his Democratic challenger Joanna Mendoza. They are on the debate stage right now. Both have raised a substantial amount of money, and progressive groups have marked District 6, which spans a good portion of Tucson suburbs and the southeast Arizona desert, as one of the nation's most competitive House contests in the country. Ciscomani is campaigning on his record of results. He is a two-term Republican incumbent. He's leaned heavily on his ranking by the Nonpartisan Center for Effective Lawmaking as Arizona's most effective member of Congress. And on Mendoza's side, she is a Marine veteran who is trying to make her case on costs here and kitchen table economics. So right now, we turn to that debate. Again, you can check it out on the KTAR News YouTube channel. We're going to dip in for a couple minutes, and then we'll come back and resume Arizona's evening news.
9: Mexico that are raising prices for us. I mean, in addition to that, you have law enforcement agencies across the border who are not able to share intelligence with Mexico to make sure that we're stopping cartels, that we're stopping the drug trafficking. And my opponent, quite frankly, has been there for two terms now. And I think everyone was expecting him to actually do something because both parties have failed in actually addressing border security.
0: So I get 30 seconds to respond.
10: The border is way more secure today than it was under the Biden administration. And the fact that my opponent can't accept the fact that the border looks a lot better today than it did under the Biden administration is staggering. And that tells you how much she's really willing to concede here and work across the aisle for this. The other thing, I serve on intelligence committees that share this. I am the vice chair of the Homeland Security Committee and the Appropriations Committee. There is more intelligence sharing with Mexican government today than there ever was before. And this could be collaborated by their own admission. That's what we've been able to secure the border on both sides. Mexico has militarized the border on their side, thanks to the pressure that our government has put on that, making that side of the border also secure. It's not just about making our side of the border secure. It's also good for our Mexican counterparts to have a safe border on their side. And it's not where it needs to be, but it is a much better position than where it was before. And the fact that she can't accept that, that tells you a lot.
0: Another few voter questions that we received related to this issue revolved around, you know, expanding guest worker programs or other options, particularly in this area where agriculture is really important. So my question is, how do you support, or how do you balance, rather, stricter enforcement with potentially expanding some of these guest worker programs? Ms. Mendoza, we'll start with you.
9: Yeah, well, look, I mean, my stepfather was an immigrant from Mexico who was naturalized under the Reagan administration. And so, you know, he, quite frankly, we worked in the agriculture fields. We worked in the, you know, in the, on the farms, on the cotton fields. And it's always been an issue that has been a pain point for a lot of farmers, because the visa program is actually, there's not enough incentives for employers and farmers to actually use it. It's really expensive. And so if you have like a really small farm.
1: That right there is Joanna Mendoza. She's the Democrat running for Congressional District 6, taking on the incumbent Juan Ciscomani, who you heard a minute ago as well. This has been a very competitive nasty campaign between these two, quite frankly. Mendoza put out a TV ad in recent weeks saying that to represent Arizona, you need a spine, and says that Congressman Ciscomani doesn't have one, accuses him of voting with President Trump 100% of the time. And Ciscomani has countered, branding her radical and out of touch, and a barrage of his own attack ads as well. Both of these two have raised a substantial amount of money, and this is going to be a very competitive race. And again, you can check it all out coming up at 7 o'clock right here on The Button, right here on KTAR News. And if you want to dip into the KTAR News YouTube feed right now, it is going on there live as well. So the debate between Representative Ciscomani and Joanna Mendoza will wrap up at 7 o'clock, and then we will pick it up at 7 o'clock right here on KTAR News. And coming up, if you're seated as a juror, are you required to follow a judge's instructions? Well, less than 5 minutes away for more on that story, plus another check on traffic. KTAR News time is 6:39.
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1: It's 6:43. Thanks for joining us on Arizona's Evening News. I'm Joe Huizenga. KTAR News legal analyst Barry Markson joined Bruce and Gatos from Outspoken to talk about jurors and how obligated they are to follow a judge's instructions. This has become a story because reports began to circulate that 11 of the 12 jurors in the Lindsey Clancy murder trial were prepared to find Clancy not guilty, while one was holding out to find her guilty. Many are arguing that one lone juror didn't follow the judge's instructions, but was that juror obligated to? Bruce and Gatos asked Barry if a juror can do what they want regarding a judge's instructions.
19: Jury nullification, the jury can do what it wants and ignore the judge's instructions.
20: Yeah, but I see people making the argument like this guy did something wrong. No, he didn't. I mean, he just didn't vote the way the others did, but it's not inherently wrong.
19: No, and you're right, Bruce. And he doesn't have to follow the instructions. What he has to do is deliberate. He has to show that he's paying attention. He has to show that he's participating in the process as a juror. And I haven't seen anybody say he didn't do that. Yeah. They just didn't like that they were trying to persuade him a different way, and he wouldn't go along. That seems to be the biggest part of it. The one part is at least one juror has said that. The holdout juror said that he saw that there was a reasonable doubt whether or not she should be found guilty, but he wasn't going to follow that reasonable doubt. I think that's where some of the jurors became upset.
20: Hey, Barry, if 11 said not guilty because of insanity.
21: Reason of insanity, yeah.
20: Okay. If the one had gone with the 11 and it was unanimous, where would she be today?
21: Oh,
19: Well, yeah, she's in a mental, I'm going to call it a mental hospital. I'm sure there's a different phrase for it, but she's in a facility right now for people with mental health issues.
20: But she can't leave. Right.
19: At this point, she can't leave. If she was acquitted, she may be able to leave. I have to find out what the status of her there. She's voluntarily committed or for some other reason. But she could leave. To the extent she's being held in that facility because she was being charged and then tried, she would be able to leave after being acquitted if that was the case.
2: Wow. Because that's what I'm thinking. Maybe the one juror said that I can't have that happen.
20: I can't let her walk free, basically.
2: No.
19: Yeah. Well, and it could be, look, we're putting a lot of thoughts into this juror's mind. We don't know what he hasn't spoken as far as I know.
20: No.
19: But, you know, it could just simply be, as a lot of people in Arizona and around the country have said, is that this woman killed three of her children and they can't. And there was a plan. She sent her husband away and she seemed to have it kind of planned out. And it could just be that he, even though he saw that she may have had mental illness, he can't get past that. And he thought she should be guilty. And I think you're hearing a lot of people just as they're talking about this case now are saying that. They understand she has mental illness. They're not saying she doesn't have postpartum psychosis, but they think when you do something this heinous and plan it out and do it the way she did, that she should be found guilty. And it could be after sitting through all that evidence, that's what this juror thought as well.
20: You know, one of the things that dawned on me, Barry, and I know you probably have a better recollection of this, is we have a lot of, I say a lot, sadly, there have been a bunch of heinous crimes committed by people. And there have been obvious issues of, you know, you could argue that you got to be mentally ill to go shoot up the school. You know what I'm saying? Like the obvious, lots of red flags and warning signs and medication and this, that, and the other. It seems like a lot of people are treating Lindsay Clancy different than they would treat these other mentally impaired criminals after they've committed, I would argue, heinous acts and killed people.
19: Yeah, I think part of that is she was acknowledging the issues that she was having. She was seeking help. Her husband and her both were seeking help for her. She saw multiple different mental health doctors and providers. She was put on different sort of different medications to assist in this. So she was there. She recognized there was a problem. She was trying to work through it. The medications were involved. There was a lot there. And I think the jury must have noticed that. You know, and I've said this before. I think everybody looks at this, and I saw one of the female jurors gave an interview where she said she went into this after seeing the initial evidence thinking she'd be guilty. But it was after seeing all of the evidence, sitting as a juror in the 5-week trial, that she changed her mind. And I always caution people, it's easy to look at something afar and say, well, this is crazy. Well, how would any jury find her not guilty or guilty by insanity? But you didn't sit through the 5 weeks. You didn't hear all the evidence. And you have to trust that jury system. It's incredible. And the jurors, not everyone doesn't hear everything or understand everything, but the group as a whole does. And jurors much, much more often than not get it right. And that's, you have to have respect for that. They sat through the testimony. They sat through the evidence. They overcame whatever their initial thoughts were. And to almost reach this verdict 11 out of 12. And you have to give a lot of respect to that.
20: Yeah. I thank you for clarifying the point, though, that, yeah, as a juror, as long as you're participating in the process, you can ignore literally everything that went on and say, nope, that's how I vote.
19: You can ignore the law. You can say, I don't like this law and find somebody not guilty, even though they're obviously guilty of breaking the law.
20: Yeah. I we've had examples of that, like smaller with like marijuana possession cases. Like I remember like it was in Oregon, like you couldn't convict. The jury went, yeah, no, we know it's against the law. We're still not going to convict people for marijuana possession. You know, it's not against our law.
1: 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You can see that whole interview right now on the KTAR News YouTube channel. And let's get a check on traffic now. Here's Enrique Garcia in the Valley Chevy Dealers Traffic Center.
21: Thank you, Joe. Map is looking at it right now. It's getting greener and greener, but there's still a couple of things to look out for. Scottsdale, the crash on the left-hand shoulder. Loop 101, Pima Freeway, southbound near Chaparral Road. Mesa with a crash blocking the exit ramp. US 60, Superstation Freeway, eastbound near Gilbert Road. And Phoenix with a tamed vehicle at the Gore Point. I-17 northbound near Peoria Avenue. And for once, I don't really get to say this often, but the surface streets are looking incredibly clear. Enrique Garcia, KTAR News.
1: Thanks so much, Enrique. Tonight's low 88 degrees with mostly clear skies. Tomorrow, it's going to be sunny with a high up around 107 degrees. In the evening, it should be in the mid to upper 80s as well for most of the valley with mostly clear skies. But our extreme heat warning does expire tonight, just over an hour from right now at 8 o'clock. Storm chances will be back in the forecast for Sunday through at least Tuesday of next week. Right now in Tempe, it's 102 degrees. 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Coming up, would you vote for the Republicans in November if it means an extra fat check in your bank account? 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
26: LaDonna here. 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We'll take you to Ground Zero and talk about America in the 2.5 decades since those attacks. That's tomorrow morning from 5 to 8 on Arizona's Morning News.
1: Welcome back to Arizona's Evening News. I'm Joe Huizenga. Becky Lynn has the night off tonight. A few of our other stories this evening. The president says you could see a large payout if Republicans win in November.
0: In yet another proposal to cut every American citizen a check, the president says if Republicans can maintain control of Congress through the midterm elections, you'll see a $5,000 Trump dividend.
4: So if the Republicans win, you win with us and you get $5,000. It will be called the Trump dividend. We'll call it the Trump dividend. Congratulations.
0: The announcement was made at the first ever Republican midterm convention where Trump said he wants you to pretend his name is on the ballot in November. Little detail was given about the checks or how the president could legally accomplish the feat, but he says the money will come from his tariff revenue. The total cost of the dividends would likely surpass $1 trillion. Anna Ulp, KTAR News.
1: August was the hottest month on record ever worldwide. That's according to a new report from the European Union's Climate Change Service. Copernicus. According to Samantha Burgess, the strategic lead at the European Center for Medium-Range Weather Forecasts, August was both the warmest August and the warmest month ever recorded, with temperatures about 35 degrees Fahrenheit above pre-industrial levels.
6: So when we look at the contribution of where the warmth has come from, where the extra heat has come from, by and large, the majority of that is the long-term trend that we see in our warming climate from the burning of fossil fuels primarily.
1: After New York City released tens of thousands of documents related to the air quality at Ground Zero in the weeks and months after the 9/11 attacks, there are new calls for accountability from New York's bravest. Here's ABC's Faith Abube.
7: This morning, New York firefighters were demanding answers after the release of documents appearing to show that city officials knew the air at Ground Zero was toxic after 9/11, but still told them it was safe. One document shows the Rudy Giuliani administration knew the air was toxic within 1 month of the attacks. Another shows an advisor for former Mayor Michael Bloomberg warned people might not be told of the real health risks.
1: Coming up tomorrow on Arizona's Morning News, former Phoenix Fire Chief Bob Kahn joins at 7:14 in the morning to talk about the 25th anniversary of, yes, that historic moment, 9/11. Make sure to wake up, start your day with Jim Sharp and LaDonna Harvey right here on Arizona's Morning News on the KTAR YouTube channel from 5 till 8 in the morning. And of course, we want to leave you with a good news story. And what better news story than Harry Styles coming to the Valley? Pop superstar Harry Styles is going to be coming to Arizona for two nights next year.
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1: Reminder that coming up after Arizona's Evening News is going to be a replay of the debate for Congressional District 6 between Juan Ciscomani and his Democratic opponent, Joanna Mendoza, for Arizona Congressional District 6. That is going to be coming up next. The Chad Benson Show will follow after that. So you will get 2 hours of the Chad Benson Show from 8 o'clock until 10. But coming up at 7 o'clock on the dot is the debate between Joanna Mendoza and incumbent Juan Ciscomani. 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
10: Hello, and
9: and welcome to this general elections debate for candidates for Congressional District 6, representing parts of southern Arizona, including parts of Cochise, Pima, Pinal, Graham, and Greenlee counties. This debate is brought to you by Clean Elections, the state's nonpartisan voter education agency. My name is Danielle Lerner, and we are sharing this debate as part of an effort to support democracy in Arizona through a partnership with the Citizens Clean Elections Commission, the Arizona Media Association, and Reister. It is a partnership designed to make these debates accessible to everyone in Arizona. So that means this debate and several more between now and November will air on a long list of local TV stations, radio stations, and digital platforms, including support from local newspapers. This is a shared effort between hundreds of local media brands across Arizona. Now, the format of this debate may be familiar to you, and we have tried to keep the rules simple. Each candidate will have up to 1 minute to make an opening statement, and the same for a closing statement. Candidates have drawn numbers to determine the order of each of those portions of this debate. Now, throughout the debate, we will pose questions to each candidate, allow them to answer, and then make sure the other candidate has a chance to respond. Whenever a question is directed to a specific candidate, only that candidate's microphone will be open. At all other times, every microphone will be open. And thank you to voters across Arizona who have submitted questions for this debate. There were a lot of them, and we reviewed them all to make sure every voice is heard. However, no candidates have been given advanced access to any of these questions. Additionally, candidates for this race will take part in a speed round at the end of tonight's conversation. Those questions have been given to the candidates ahead of time, and they have just 15 seconds to answer each one. And so with that, let's introduce the candidates for this debate. Juan Ciscomani, Joanna Mendoza. Mr. Ciscomani, you have the first opening statement. You have 1 minute.
10: Thank you, Danielle. I want to start off by remembering the victims of 9/11 25 years ago, and also thank the first responders and the military personnel for your service and your sacrifice. Thank you. I'm Juan Ciscomani. I'm a dad of six. I'm a youth football coach, and I'm a proud immigrant. Actually, this year marks my 20th anniversary as a United States citizen, as I get to represent my community in the United States Congress. So yeah, I'm a big believer in the American dream. That's why in Congress, as your congressman, I focused on results instead of rhetoric. And I've been ranked independently the most bipartisan member in Arizona every single year that I've been in office. Regardless of what you hear, that is my record and that is what I've done. Now, my opponent has a different record. She's got a record, one of lobbying for dark money and special interests. One of wanting to raise her taxes, of course, while not paying and cheating on her own taxes. Also a record of being endorsed by Defund the Police. That's a record that she's trying to run away from. But if you go to JoannaMendozaFacts.com, you're going to be able to see all the facts there. Gracias por su atención esta noche. Espero tener un buen debate.
9: All right, Ms. Mendoza, you have 1 minute for your opening statement.
11: Well, thank you. Good evening, buenas noches, and thank you to Clean Elections and to everyone tuning in at home, including my son, Aiden. I love you, baby. I'm Joanna Mendoza. I am the proud daughter of farm workers. And I worked alongside my parents in the cotton fields every summer for as long as I could remember. At the age of 17, I joined the military to escape rural poverty, first in the Navy and then in the Marine Corps. I served for 20 years, including combat deployments to Iraq and Afghanistan. And I had the immense honor of making the next generation of Marines as a Marine Corps drill instructor. Right now, our families are in trouble. They're struggling. And that's why I'm answering the call to serve again. I've taken an oath to protect this country and uphold the Constitution, and that oath does not expire.
9: All right. Thank you, Ms. Mendoza. That was 1 minute. Let's kick things off here with one of, if not the biggest issue on so many folks' minds heading into the November midterms, and that would be the economy. You have issues like inflation, job security, cost of living, certainly being top priorities for voters all across the political spectrum. And so what is the single most important thing that Congress can do to make life more affordable for Arizonans in CD6? And what specific policy would you support to make that happen? Mr. Ciscomani, we'll start with you.
10: Well, thank you, Danielle. You're absolutely right that this is exactly what's on everybody's mind. And we can all feel it. Every family out there can feel this. when, in my case, my wife and I are raising six kids, we feel what every family out there feels as well. Being a coach and being out in the community also helps me be in contact with just regular people, maybe not people that are highly involved politically, but people that are just living their lives and trying to make ends meet as well. The reality is that this has been going on for a while now. Of course, it started a few years ago under the highest inflation and recorded here in recent history under the Biden administration. And it's carried on to where we are today. There's been up and down in prices, but definitely we're at a point right now where families are hurting. And as someone that feels it, we need to make sure that we take some action on this. What we cannot do is have more government, more taxes, more government involvement. That's why some of the legislation that we have passed deals with that, putting more money in people's pockets. Now, listen, we've been 18 months into this administration trying to get out of the Biden inflation that we had in the last 4 years before then. And it hasn't happened as fast as we all hoped it would have happened. Nevertheless, we are on that track. And when you let people keep their taxes on tips and on overtime, and you extend the child tax credit, and you give small businesses incentives to expand and invest in their businesses, all these things help. What we don't need is more government, more taxes, as my opponent continues to propose. That's not an area we want to go into, because that only stifles the growth of the economy, and it also hurts families in Arizona and across the country. So what we need to do in the Appropriations Committee that I'm in, we need to, of course, tighten up the spending, make sure that our debt decreases, and we let people keep more of their hard-earned money.
12: All right, Ms. Mendoza, I'll give you the full 2 minutes to respond to Mr. Siskamani and also talk about your priorities.
11: Yes, thank you very much. You know, as I mentioned previously, I am from a farm worker family. And so as a kid, you know, farm work doesn't pay a lot. And my parents worked really hard, and we still found ourselves on government assistance programs like food stamps, like Access. And I will tell you that without any of those, I wouldn't have been able to grow up healthy to serve my country for 20 years. And so for me, the cuts that my opponent voted for in H.R. 1 actually has increased costs for a lot of folks. And it also has made it very difficult for children across this district, I'd even say across the state, to get the nourishment that they need. And it's not just that. If we look at tariffs, my opponent voted 9 times for tariffs. Tariffs that are raising prices everywhere we go. I will tell you that I was down in a portion in a small little town in Pinal County, and we went into the grocery store. And what I saw there in terms of prices for baby formula, for not only baby formula, but for just everyday groceries, bread, ground beef, and the prices were through the roof. A can of baby formula cost anywhere between $21 and $42. And as a mom who could not nurse my son because he was colicky, that I can only imagine the desperation and hopelessness that that mom may feel. And that's because, unfortunately, my opponent voted for that bill that people are struggling every day.
12: That was actually one of our most popular voter questions for this district, was around the so-called, big, beautiful bill and its impact on Arizonans in the form of reduced SNAP benefits and access. And so, Mr. Siskamani, you voted in favor of that bill. What would you like to say to Arizonans in CD6?
10: Sure. Listen, to start off with the economy part of it, which I just did a second ago, I'll begin with the fact that we need to strengthen the safety net for so many families that need it. And that's absolutely been the priority of this bill and the legislation that we have passed. So when we talk about the Working Families Tax Cuts Act, let's digress here and see what's in that bill. This bill gets rid of taxes on overtime for people that want to work overtime. That I have done that when I was in college, for example, to make ends meet and be able to pay for that. It also gets rid of taxes for tips, people that work on tips. It extends the child tax credit for families and makes it permanent as well. These are just three different provisions that we are benefiting families with that. So when you say that you oppose this bill, that's exactly what you're opposing. It also tightens the requirements to make sure that SNAP benefits are delivered to the people that actually need it, and we protect it for those families that need it. Single moms, people with disabilities, both on Medicaid and on SNAP, we want to make sure that we protect that safety net for the people that was meant to do. There's a lot of fraud out there, and even Chris Mays, as the Attorney General here in the state, has discovered millions of dollars in fraud. There's current investigations to try to pretend that that's not happening. It's ludicrous. So we have to make sure that we protect that. Add work requirements. Do dual verification at least twice a year. These are all common sense things that people want. And also, while we don't tax people more. Now, my opponent just mentioned a slew of things that are more expensive at the grocery store. These are all things that she has supported raising taxes on. That is not the direction that we need to go. We need to lower the taxes and actually eliminate them in all these different areas so that people can be able to afford them as well. As we do other work, reducing government spending, but getting government out of the way is really the way to go about this, and not tax people more, which, again, in her case, she wants to tax people more while she cheats on her taxes. It was reported by the Arizona Daily Star. That's exactly what happened. So it's pretty hypocritical here to be able to want to talk about taxes when she's cheating on hers.
12: Ms. Mendoza, your response to that, and also your specific plans that you would like to put into motion should you be in this seat, please.
11: Yeah, absolutely. Well, first and foremost, absolute lies. I mean, what my opponent isn't telling you is that they clipped the first part of that, which said that no more tax cuts or tax breaks for billionaires, because that's what the entire statement actually was. So it's just very dishonest. It's very dishonest that you're saying that. And I think that we can start lowering costs by actually reversing all of the tax cuts to billionaires that my opponent voted for in HR 1. We can also ensure that we end the tariffs because they're raising prices everywhere. We reinstate programs like SNAP, programs that I used as a young child growing up, in addition to ensuring that we are giving more tax cuts to our working families because they work so hard and still can't make ends meet. And that was a result of the vote that my opponent took for HR 1.
12: And just a quick follow-up to that, just 30 mm-hmm. seconds. How do you go about doing those things, given you would be working in, you know, the current administration and that landscape? How do you go about doing those things?
11: That's a great question. I mean, look, I served, including combat deployments to Iraq and Afghanistan. And in the military, you don't ask people, are you a Republican? Are you a Democrat? No. You train together. You know what the mission is. You go out there, you have each other's backs, and you accomplish the mission while taking care of people. And that's the kind of battle-tested leadership that I'll bring to Congress.
12: All right. Another voter question that we received regarding access, since this has already come up in the conversation tonight, asking about Medicare for All as a potential way to guarantee that constituents and that they have permanent financial stability for Arizona's rural hospitals in particular. So, Mr. Siskamani, I'll start with you. When it comes to health care and ensuring it's accessible, what are your priorities for that?
10: Well, one thing that I want to say first is that I do encourage the questions to continue to press my opponent on the specific plan, because she still hasn't offered anything. You had to ask her twice, and she still didn't come up with one single thing that she would specifically do to do this, like the bill that we passed. That is a specific action that we took. The other thing is that when you talk about billionaires and tax cuts for them, I don't know a lot of billionaires working off tips or working on overtime or worrying about their tax credit for their kids or worrying about their Social Security check and not that being taxed. This is a bill for the working families in our district and in America, and that's why that passed the way that it did, and that's why it's a law today. So having said that, when you talk about health care, I mean, we talked a little bit about Medicaid right now, and that is a big aspect of the state. We want to make sure that people that need this service, they have it. We need to expand and strengthen the safety net of our system so that it can take care of the people that are in the most need. We are a generous, benevolent country that want to take care and have that safety net for the people that need it the most. So when we look at that program, we need to protect it. We need to protect the integrity of it. And we need to make sure that it's there available for the purpose that it was intended to do. Specifically for healthcare in rural areas, this is an area that I've been very involved in. Although the majority of the population in our district is not in the rural areas, that is the largest landmass of the district. So these hospitals there are highly important, because if one suffers any kind of reduction in funding or any of those levels, then obviously the whole area can be impacted. So I've used my position in the Appropriations Committee to direct funding to these hospitals for emergency rooms, for building renovations. That doesn't just stop in hospitals. It also goes for first responders, fire, police, and so on. So this is what we've done. This bill that my opponent criticizes also brought in $167 million specifically for rural health care. So all all these things that she opposes, she's being at least upfront about that and opposing all these tax cuts to let people keep more of their hard-earned money. So very important in the rural health care piece as well, and that's the work that I've done.
12: Ms. Mendoza, you've said you want to expand health care. Mm-hmm. How do you do that? And, you know, what programs would you be willing to potentially cut in order to make that happen?
11: Well, listen, I want to address something that my opponent has said concerning rural hospitals. Under H.R. 1, the bill that he voted for, and not just really for rural hospitals, but for access altogether, he stated that he knew how devastating it was going to be if those cuts happen to access, and he voted for the bill anyways. And I think that is something that, honestly, as someone who, you know, served my country for 20 years, who grew up in a hardworking family, and we were always taught servant leadership. You know, you take care of everybody else before you take care of yourself. I'd also like to talk about the rural hospitals. Right now, we have services that are on the verge of being cut. Maternal care for soon-to-be moms who are going to have to drive an hour and a half, 2 hours to get seen at the doctor. I mean, we're talking about putting people in dangerous situations that could eventually cost them their lives. And this is what my opponent voted for, even after he acknowledged that it would be devastating for folks in the district.
12: 30 seconds for you to respond to that.
10: Half truths, half lies, right? I mean, that's what you see. And leaning on the half lies on this one, I did oppose aspects of the bill. And that's why exactly the conversations I had with the White House and opposed the White House position on this when it came to FMAP changes. Had we done the FMAP changes that were proposed initially on this bill, then the entire expansion population of Medicaid would have been off the books. That would have been devastating for the state. Arizona expanded in a more aggressive way than any other state. And this would have just disproportionately impacted Arizona. I fought hard for that, and I held my vote until that was taken off the table. When that was taken off the table, I supported the bill because the majority of it was great for Arizona and great for America as well. Do I agree with everything on every bill? Of course, nobody does. But that was a big red line for me. I fought to keep it off the table. I did that, and that's why that statement stands true. My opponent is nitpicking and cherry-picking at things that just make sense to her rhetoric and not the truth.
12: Ms. Mendoza, your response to that, and also if there are specific policies or programs that you would support or champion to expand health care.
11: Yeah, well, let's begin by saying that we need to revert the cuts that have been made to access and Medicaid. I mean, we're talking about, you know, the difference between life and death. We need to address the shortages of doctors and nurses by ensuring that there are programs, grants that our universities can actually sponsor to make sure that anyone who wants to go into these fields can do so. And I'd also like to talk a little bit more about the rural health fund that my opponent was talking about. And you know what? The cuts, the amount that he brought in what he just mentioned did not even cover the cuts. Arizona received the lowest amount in the country. It's like bringing a glass of water to a fire that you started.
12: Mr. Siskimani, to respond to that before we move on.
10: Once again, no specifics on the plan. She's quick on criticizing things that apparently she has no idea how it actually get out of any kind of problem that we're having here. She doesn't have the ability to work across the aisle. She's never shown that before. I have done that. I worked with President Biden's administration when he was in office, now President Trump's. That's why I've been ranked the most bipartisan member every year that I've been in office. This is an issue that should be bipartisan and should not be partisan. So absolutely not. Arizona was not the lowest state on this. There was a specific formula that was used, and every state fell into that. And Arizona was part of that mix, but it wasn't the lowest one. You can go into JoannaMendozaFacts.com. Please go to that website and check out the facts on my opponent.
12: Okay. One issue that you both have listed as priorities are veterans and veterans issues. This district, of course, has nearly 80,000 veterans and their families there. And so I'm curious, Mr. Siskimani, we'll start with you. As someone who has held this seat, what would you say is your biggest priority going forward when it comes to supporting veterans?
10: You're absolutely right. So we have 80,000 veterans in our district. I'm the only member in Congress to serve both on the Appropriations Committee to impact the funding for our veterans and also on the Veteran Affairs Committee to impact the policy for our veterans. So every year that I've been in office, we have increased the funding for our VA and for our Veteran Affairs overall. That is something that we're very proud of. Only three areas in the entire appropriations process have had that position: Homeland Security, veterans, and defense. So veterans continues to be my top priority. And you can see that by the bills that we've passed and introduced and what we've been able to do here as well. Also, leaving the Sierra Vista Vet Center open. As soon as I came into office, there was rumors that it was going to close the outstation there. We immediately got involved, and we were able to advocate to leave that open. Again, working with whoever's in the White House, we've been able to bring both secretaries when President Biden was in the office, and now when President Trump is in office, into the VA here in Southern Arizona, where it's been marked as one of the examples nationwide of how VAs can and should work. We also do a lot of constituent services for our veterans. I'm proud to say that I have full-time staff that takes care of this for our veterans, returning now over $8 million in benefits to our veterans that were owed, and they were having problems with the red tape and everything within the VA and everything that goes with just government bureaucracy. My office is focused on this, and we've been able to help veterans. Also, in terms of being able to keep accountability on these dollars. See, when people criticize what we've gone in there and look at the VA, right when we came in, there were millions of dollars being given to bonuses of top executives in the VA. That's completely unacceptable. That money should be flowing to our veterans. So we immediately went into accountability on that and make sure that that money was going to our veterans specifically.
12: Ms. Mendoza, what would you do the same or what would you do differently when it comes to identifying veterans' needs and working to meet them?
11: Yeah, well, as someone who served this country for 20 years with several combat deployments to Iraq and Afghanistan, you know, I get my care at the Tucson VA. And I will tell you that it was just absolutely heartbreaking when my opponent was thrilled, he said he was thrilled to support the effort by DOGE, who was led by Elon Musk, to basically cut staff from the VA. It increased wait times, not only for our veterans in the district, but for me as a veteran who gets care at the Tucson VA. And so if we're going to ensure that the promise that has been made to our veterans, we need to ensure that that's not just after the fact that they've gotten out. Right now, my opponent completely supports the war in Iran, where 18 service members have been killed. Parents don't want to see their kids come back in flag-draped coffins. I don't. I've been deployed to the Middle East, and I've lost friends. So I would say that, you know, talk is cheap, and my opponent needs to put his money where his mouth is.
12: Mr. Siskamani, yeah, 30 seconds
10: if a veteran
12: respond.
10: In our district, in my district, and that we can help is waiting. We've helped countless veterans with their wait times when they have specific cases that they reach out to us. We want to continue to help them do that. That's not right, and that shouldn't be happening. But I want to point out something again that I just said, and what my opponent has is a once a right just throw more money at things without any accountability. When we talk about staff getting cut, no doctors were let go as she claims that they were. That was not the case. That did not happen. Okay, that's a fact. Again, go to JoannaMendozaFacts.com and fact check my opponent and all her lies. What did happen is we did take away the funding for these bonuses of millions of dollars for top executives. If you have a problem with that, Joanna, then we've got bigger issues here. That should not ever happen. And that money should be going to veterans, not top executives.
12: All right.
11: Sure.
12: 30 seconds to respond.
11: Well,
12: and then we'll
11: move
12: on.
11: As someone who actually gets my care at the Tucson VA, I can tell you that doctors have been let go. My provider was gone, you know, fired from the VA. And it increased wait times. I had to wait at least an additional month because of what my opponent did. The vote that he, well, actually, it wasn't even a vote. He was thrilled to support Elon Musk and DOGE. You know, 30% of our federal employees are veterans. They leave military service and then they want to continue service. And so they go from country to serving in government and serving the public. And my opponent is completely okay with ensuring that the promise that America has made to our veterans is not fulfilled.
12: One thing you mentioned, Mr. Siskamani, was constituent services. That, of course, is a big part of this job. One voter question that we, or actually a few voter questions that we received, focused on your accessibility to the residents in your district, asking specifically if you will be holding town halls or how you'll ensure that you're hearing directly from your constituents. Mr. Siskamani, how have you been doing that, and will you change anything going forward?
10: I've been in the job for 4 years, and I have my same cell phone number that I had when I was in college, right? I went to Utterback Middle School, Rincon High School, Pima Community College, the University of Arizona, worked at the Hispanic Chamber of Commerce, the University of Arizona as well, then Governor Ducey's office. I've been accessible the entire time. People know how to get a hold of me. My kids go to 3 different schools. I have parent meetings there with them. We have town halls at different companies that are productive, that have conversations. We have teletown halls as well. We hold office hours. hours all across the district, mobile office hours. We go to where our constituents are and everybody can get a hold of us. And you just have to look at the numbers and how much money we've been able to return to our constituents. Now, whether it's a passport they're having an issue with, for example, that they the whole family got approved and one is waiting, we have a direct line that we can help them with on that aspect. Now, that may seem small and trivial to some people, but for that family, that is everything in that moment. We have, again, so many examples of veterans calling in because they have issues with VA bureaucracy or disability claim wait times or things of that nature that we're working on improving, and we're able to help them out by making those phone calls. So I'm highly accessible, not to mention the fact that I shop and go grocery shopping all across the district. I coach different football teams and flag football teams there. I'm just there on the field talking to parents all the time whenever we go out and eat. I mean, when you have six kids, you're in a birthday party every single weekend, possibly multiple ones on that weekend. So the accessibility for me has been, I love being around my district. This is where I grew up, and people know how to get a hold of me, not just my office, but me personally.
12: All right, Ms. Mendoza.
11: Yeah, well, look, I mean, again, you know, as someone who served our country after service, I came back home to Arizona, put down roots where I grew up, and my service continued. I worked in helping veterans and their families access the benefits that they have earned.

0: had a spouse of an airman who was a casualty in Iran and couldn't get the survivor benefits because the war had not been, the war powers resolution had not been voted on.
1: And let's stick with that topic of Iran here, since that just came up in your comments. What should be the limit of U.S. military involvement in the Middle East? And what specific conditions do you believe justify putting American troops in harm's way? Ms. Mendoza, we'll start with you.
0: Yeah, well, again, look, I served my country for 20 years, and I know what it means not only to serve and sacrifice, but to make the next generation of Marines as a drill instructor. And I will tell you is that when you're in a position of leadership, you put everyone else's needs before your own. And what we see happening right now with the situation in Iran is unnecessarily putting our kids at risk. We have a president who does not have a plan for what's going to happen, no measure of success in what's going to happen in Iran. Service members are dying. And they're not being reported properly. There's injuries happening. I mean, all of these things, when you're in a position of special trust and confidence, like my opponent here, those are the things that he needs to be fighting for. And I will tell you that when I'm in Congress, I will do just that, because I know what it means to serve. I know what it means to be forward deployed. And you want to add, you want to talk about the additional concerns that we're having in Iran? Let's talk about the USS Abraham Lincoln. I am fully prepared to put together a congressional delegation to find out what the heck is happening on the USS Abraham Lincoln. My opponent has done none of that. And so, again, when you're in a position of leadership, it is your job to take care of the people whose lives you have in your hands. And again, my opponent supports the president. He's been endorsed by the president, and he has not stood up once for our servicemen and women.
1: Mr. Siskamani, your response to that?
2: Again, no specific plan. It's just staggering to me. So let's talk about the issue here. We have a situation where Iran cannot have nuclear weapons. We know that. Every president before this president has uttered those words, and nobody had done anything about that. That it was a need that everybody knew was coming. It was an imminent threat that kept increasing. Iran has been an enemy, and the Ayatollah and the Iran regime has been an enemy of the United States for decades, from attacking our embassies to attacking our men and women in uniform to funding terrorism across the Middle East and across the world. The Houthis, Hezbollah, Hamas, all funded by these by this terrorist regime. Also funding drones for Russia as they attack Ukraine. These are all things that they have done. They cry death to America in their open government sessions. Yet no one had done anything about that. We cannot allow Iran to have nuclear weapons or the ballistic system that they have been developing. So that was what the action was about there. When we look at the human rights violations in Iran, women have no rights there. LGBT community has no rights in that community. They are not a good partner in any way, shape, or form. And the world without the Ayatollah is a better world that we can live in, a safer world as well. So when we look at this conflict, we have to look at the reason that we went there. And also, listen, everybody hoped and thought that this was going to be done a lot quicker. Now, we have to continue to make sure that the mission gets complete. The first part of it was complete, which was removing this regime and setting back the nuclear capabilities by decades. Now we have to make sure that the Strait of Hormuz is open and that we can continue to some normalcy there. But as long as that regime stays in place, the world is not going to be safer.
0: Daniel, if I may?
1: Yeah, 30 seconds to respond, and then we'll move on.
0: Well, look, I mean, I agree. Iran should not have access to nuclear weapons. And if that was the case and there was intelligence, then why not take it to the House Intelligence Committee so that we can have actually Congress pass the war power resolution to make sure that our troops over in Iran are successful in their mission? And unfortunately, my opponent has said absolutely nothing about that. And so I just wanted to take that quick moment to educate him on military operations. There has to be a mission. There has to be a strategy and a measure for success. And that's not happening right now.
1: Let's bring it back here to Arizona, specifically when it comes to border security and immigration in this district. Mr. Siskamani, you've pointed out that crossings at the southern border have fallen dramatically. Which specific policies do you believe produced that decline, and what further actions would you advocate for going forward?
2: Well, listen, when we talk about border security, we talk about immigration, we talk about border policy. This is very near and dear to my heart. I'm an immigrant. I went through the entire

0: process, becoming a U.S. citizen in 2006, and now 20 years later, being able to serve in Congress. So I'm a product of the American dream. I want people to have a shot at that American dream. We also need to make sure that people respect the laws, and we know who's coming into this country. For the 4 years before President Trump came into office, the border was wide open. My opponent, Joanna Mendoza, said nothing about that. Never minded the fact that we had a wide open border with literal terrorists and the watch list and the terrorist watch list coming into this country and then being released. Crime being committed by people that were already criminals in their country, coming into this country, committing crimes. That's not good immigration reform. We have to make sure that we secure the border. We have to make sure that on the immigration system, we have a good process in which people can come here and work. People can come here and pursue a student visa, pursue a green card opportunity like what my family did, and then citizenship later on if that's what they would like to do. We need to be able to do both at the same time, not to mention the trade and the commerce that we'll talk about later. But right now, when we talk about immigration and border policy, we have to make sure that we have a secure border, secure nation, so that we can also improve the immigration system and meet the demand and the demand that we have in this country for workforce, for example. So to answer your question specifically on the policy, honestly, much of it was allow Border Patrol to do their job and be able to secure the border. Under the Biden administration, their hands were tied. They weren't able to enforce. You can talk to any Border Patrol agent out there, and that's what they had. That's why I've been endorsed by the Border Patrol Council every single time. And every law enforcement agency that has endorsed in this race has endorsed me and endorsed against my opponent. Why? Because they trust me in that area. Having said that, there's more work to do. We need to codify a lot of this into law to prevent another Joe Biden coming into office in the future, or someone like my opponent being in a position of authority where they can reopen the border and then go back to the place that we were in 4 years ago.
1: Ms. Mendoza, I want to give you the full 2 minutes to respond to those comments and then to also share specific policies that you would work to change from the current administration.
2: OK, well, first, I want to say that I support our Border Patrol. I support our police. I do not support defunding the police. And it's very dishonest that my opponent is saying that, because that is not true. I said that back in 2020 specifically. It was captured on video. And I said that I do not support defunding the police. I don't support abolishing ICE. And look, I'm quite frankly, I'm a little hurt that is the image that my opponent is trying to portray of me. I'm someone who actually served for 20 years, took an oath that was even payable with potentially my life. And for him to say that I don't care about border security or national security is just very dishonest. When the truth is that I spent my life protecting this country, willing to die for our American values, for the Constitution, for who we are as Americans. And to say that I'm from open borders is not truthful. National security is always going to be a top priority. We need to make sure that we are working with one of our oldest allies, Mexico, which right now, under this administration, with the support of my opponent, we don't have a great relationship with them. So tariffs, the president has increased tariffs in Mexico that are raising prices for us. I mean, in addition to that, you have law enforcement agencies across the border who are not able to share intelligence with Mexico to make sure that we're stopping cartels, that we're stopping the drug trafficking. And my opponent, quite frankly, has been there for 2 terms now. And I think everyone was expecting him to actually do something, because both parties have failed in actually addressing border security.
1: So I get 30 seconds to respond to
0: the border is way more secure today than it was under the Biden administration. And the fact that my opponent can't accept the fact that the border looks a lot better today than it did under the Biden administration is staggering. And that tells you how much she's really willing to concede here and work across the aisle for this. The other thing, I serve on intelligence committees that share this. I am the vice chair of the Homeland Security Committee and the Appropriations Committee. There is more intelligence sharing with Mexican government today than there ever was before. And this could be collaborated by their own admission. That's what we've been able to secure the border on both sides. Mexico has militarized the border on their side, thanks to the pressure that our government has put put on that, making that side of the border also secure. It's not just about making our side of the border secure. It's also good for our Mexican counterparts to have a safe border on their side. And it's not where it needs to be, but it is a much better position than where it was before. And the fact that she can't accept that, that tells you a lot.
1: Another few voter questions that we received related to this issue revolved around, you know, expanding guest worker programs or other options, particularly in this area where agriculture is really important. So my question is, how do you support, or how do you balance, rather, stricter enforcement with potentially expanding some of these guest worker programs? Ms. Mendoza, we'll start with you.
2: Yeah, well, look, I mean, my stepfather was an immigrant from Mexico who was naturalized under the Reagan administration. And so, you know, he, quite frankly, we worked in the agriculture fields. We worked in the, you know, in the, on the farms, on the cotton fields. And it's always been an issue that has been a pain point for a lot of farmers, because the visa program is actually, there's not enough incentives for employers and farmers to actually use it. It's really expensive. And so if you have like a really small farm, it's going to be really hard to be able to comply with that. In addition to that, you know, it just needs a full revamping. You know, and this is what I'm talking about with both parties across the aisle have kicked the can down the road. I mean, we should have had immigration reform a long time ago addressing worker visas. I mean, think of the Dairymen's Association. I mean, cows need to get milk 365 days a year, sometimes twice a day, and they don't have enough workers to fill those spots. And so that impacts our economy here in Arizona. So again, you know, I'm fully prepared to work across the aisle on actually bringing some valid and implementing solutions to address this issue that, you know what, Democrats and Republicans have both just kicked the can down the road. And who suffers for it? We do. We're the ones that suffer for it.
1: Mr. Siskamani, your response to that and also your thoughts on this balance between an enforcement versus expanding some of these programs and options for folks.
0: Yeah, that's a great question because they go hand in hand. You can't do one without the other. When you tighten the enforcement and you leave the bad people out and you don't allow bad people to come into the country and you know who's coming in and you have control over that and you have the authority over that, then that allows you to focus on letting the good people in, the people that want to come here and work, want to come here and study, want to come here and contribute, want to come here and maybe even assimilate and stay in this country for the long term. That is what we need to do here. So when we look at, for example, the issue of the guest worker program, I've sponsored legislation and I've been on this, that we can expand the permitting process for the work permits to last not just a year. Every time that people have to go back and forth, that's an expense on the business. That's also it gives no assurance to the migrant worker coming in and being able to know that they're going to come back. And then if they have a new person every single year, the company here has to retrain, for example. So these are all things that we can expand and do better on. The point that I'll mention here on this issue are our DACA students, our dreamers, that they need a shot at the American dream. We owe it to them for far too long. They came here at no fault of their own, and all this bickering back and forth and playing a political football by both sides have put them in a hard position that they are not able to take full advantage of the American dream.
1: Now, something that isn't necessarily in this district, but something that folks are watching is the construction of a border wall along the Tohono O'odham Nation, despite the tribe's objections. And so there were some voter questions as well about tribal sovereignty. And so my question for you is, are there circumstances where federal border security needs override tribal sovereignty? Mr. Siskamani, we'll start with you.
0: Well, this situation, this relationship with the tribes has been going on for a long time, not only in our southern border, but this also happens in our northern border. And specifically with the TO right here in southern Arizona, that's something that Border Patrol has had a very good working relationship with, and being able to honor their tribal land and also honor their sacred land as well, and being able to help with the crossing of their sacred land back and forth on that. We want to make sure that we respect all that. And actually, I've been on the side of making sure that whatever fee is applied for tourism to go back and forth does not apply to members of the nation, both here and in Mexico as well. So having said that, it's important that both law enforcement agencies, our Border Patrol and also the law enforcement agency with jurisdiction over these tribal lands, Republicans are working together hand in hand. I think we can all agree that we want a secure nation. They will be the first front line to be impacted by any kind of drug running, as we saw in the Biden administration. That's not what the nation wanted. I talked to many of their leaders, and they were not happy with that. Ranchers in Cochise County certainly were not happy with that. And then farmers over in Yuma County were not happy with that. The open border policy that Joe Biden had for 4 years was not good for anyone, including our tribes. That's why it's so important to have that working relationship with them within our federal government and their sovereign nation.
1: Ms. Mendoza, your thoughts on that?
2: Yeah, well, look, I mean, there's places along the border where a wall actually does make sense. A physical barrier actually makes sense. But in addition to that, we need to modernize our ports of entry. We need to have technology that will allow us to track cartels, technology that will allow us to determine whether or not someone is actually carrying fentanyl. And, you know, those are things that we can work towards, but there has to be a will. And again, both parties have kicked the can down the road. And, you know, unfortunately, my opponent is bringing up, you know, previous administration. We're in a different administration now. And so the fact, again, kicking the can down the road, we cannot have that at all.
0: We certainly are in a different administration. And I think everybody on the border knows that. They can feel it. They feel safer. They feel we're in a better position. And we have definitely moved on from the last 4 years. It's important to note, though, because when you compare where we are today and where we were then, the difference is a stark difference. In the ports of entry, I worked leading the Arizona-Mexico Commission here for 80 years under Governor Ducey. And that was the sole focus, to be able to expand trade between Arizona and Mexico. Mexico is our number one trading partner, times four, over $20 billion of two-way trade. We want to make sure we expand it, but also at the ports of entry, we need security. That's where the majority of the fentanyl crosses into this country, through these ports, specifically the Nogales port of entry. So we need to make sure that we enhance security there and also enhance the port itself by expanding the lanes and the staffing as well.
1: Ms. Mendoza, 30 seconds. Your thoughts on the border now versus how it was a couple years ago?
2: Well, you know, and Danielle, I want to address tribal sovereignty. There should be no situation where the United States government is not respecting tribal government and should be consulting with the tribal government. And right now, you know, in terms of our border, I was down in Safford talking to the police chief down there. They have a 23-person police force, 23 strong. And what he shared with me was that when there are resources taken away from the border, and especially most recently under this administration, that it makes it hard for them to keep the community safe. And they can't expand it because they don't have the funding. So, again, we need to make sure that we're supporting our local law enforcement.
0: Recognition of where we are today. Yeah. See that? I mean, she can't recognize that where we were then to where we are today.
1: We're going to move on to the next big issue. I want to make sure we get this in. That's water, of course, a big issue statewide. Arizona's water supply, of course, one of the state's biggest long-term challenges. If significant Colorado River cuts become unavoidable, should the federal government play a larger role in regulating how Arizona manages and allocates its water, Mr. Siskamani?
0: Well, listen, water is our most precious resource, no question about it. We have a long history in Arizona of managing water properly. One of the key aspects of that is to be able to work across the aisle and not make it a partisan issue. That's actually how you build the fifth largest city in the nation in Phoenix, in the middle of the desert. Why? Because of leaders before us, like Mo Udall, like John Kyle, people from both sides of the aisle that got together and actually got things done. That is the water discussion that we need to have. No question, we have a drought. And because of that drought, everybody's going to need to take a certain amount of cuts. What we need to make sure is that we don't take a larger amount or the only amount of cuts as the current propositions had it. So when we saw the propositions, because the states couldn't figure it out between themselves, that got elevated to the Department of Interior, which we didn't want it to happen because we want to make sure to solve this state to state. However, our state leadership with both U.S. senators and the governor failed to do that. So it got kicked over to the Department of Interior. When that happened, they had different proposals. All of them had the lower basin states taking the majority of the cuts, with Arizona taking the majority of those cuts. That was unacceptable. So we leveraged our relationship with the White House. We did our own proposal as a state, and that is a proposal that was accepted for the next 2 years. Now, that buys us time, but that's not the long-term solution for this. We need to come up with a solution in these next 2 years where the cuts on water are equitable across the board, and everybody does take their responsible cut due to the drought, But what cannot happen is that Arizona takes all the cuts on that or the lower basin states, because that wouldn't be equitable or fair. And that's what we need to fight for.
1: Ms. Mendoza, your plans when it comes to Arizona's water?
2: Yeah, I mean, look, water's life. And we know that here very intimately in Arizona. If there's no water, then there's no economic development. There, you know, isn't building houses and really keeping kids where they grew up in those communities. I mean, look, you know, Pinal County, I grew up in Pinal County in Eloy, as you all know. And Pinal County was one of the first counties to take a cut when we went into this drought situation. And family farms there, I mean, they couldn't stay functional. So a lot of that land was fallowed. You know, family farms, they were being sold. And that is just really egregious. I mean, agriculture is a huge part of Arizona's economy. And so for something like that to not be addressed, which means negotiating, talking, you know, I just, with what we see in Congress right now, it's really hard to think that the federal government is going to solve this issue for Arizona. So we have to do it.
1: One more issue I want to make sure we touch on before our time comes up here shortly, and that's regarding elections. The current administration is pushing for new restrictions when it comes to mail-in voting, saying that tighter rules can make elections more secure. However, some critics warn about potentially disenfranchising voters. And so 1 minute each for this one, especially given the rural makeup of this particular district. Mr. Siskamani, how do you balance election security with ensuring that voters have access?
0: Well, I support mail-in voting, fully support mail-in voting. We've done it better than any other state. We've done it longer than most states in the nation. So I trust our system. Is it perfect? No, we have to make improvements always. But I do support mail-in voting, and I've gone to bat for Arizona on that. I also support in-person voting. I don't support communities like, for example, in the city of Tucson, where it's all mail-in voting. So we need to make sure that all voting and encourage people to vote in the best way that works for them. And the way you add the security is by showing a picture ID. That's not out of this world. By cleaning up the rolls and making sure that people that are no longer alive are no longer on the rolls. These are all common sense measures that we can continue to take. Measures that my opponent opposes. Why? Because she doesn't want picture ID to be shown at the ballot. Why? I'm not sure why, but that will definitely increase the security in the election while allowing everyone that wants to vote to be able to vote in our rural areas as well. They highly prefer the mail-in voting.
1: Ms. Mendoza, your response to that? You have 1 minute.
2: Yeah, well, look, I mean, you know, roughly about 80% of Arizonans vote by mail. They love it, including Republicans and Democrats, right? I mean, it is something that has worked really well here in Arizona. Our elections are secure. They're safe. And, you know, in addition to that, like voter ID requirements, I support those. Why? Because it's the law already. So there's not anything that's new that's coming to the table. So I think when it comes to voting, we need to make sure that we're not disenfranchising folks who live in rural communities who rely on vote by mail. Our tribal communities, our tribal members who, you know, rely on vote by mail and any other demographics that this would really hurt. So again, you know, voter ID, I support it.
0: Sounds like an endorsement for the SAVE Act right there from Joanna Mendoza.
2: Okay. Well, don't put words in my mouth, Congressman. Thank you.
1: Okay, one thing real quick before we move into the speed round. You both have mentioned bipartisanship and the importance of working across the aisle. And so 30 seconds real quick for each of you. Are there particular issues where you would be ready to vote against your party line? Ms. Mendoza, we'll start with you.
2: Yeah, I mean, look, actually, there's two. Water, because we need to protect our water here in Arizona. And the other one is border security, you know, and law enforcement.
1: Okay. Mr. Siskamani?
0: Yeah, I've done that. I've done that on the we had to override a presidential veto that bill that the House passed on suspension in the House that authorized new water infrastructure in the western U.S. The president vetoed that bill, and then they came back to the House for an override. I was part of a handful of Republicans that actually voted to override the president's veto. That takes some courage to be able to do that and stand up to your party. So I don't have to talk about what I wish I could do or that I would do. I've done that. And I've stood up to my own party on different issues. I mentioned the mail-in voting, of course, and also water, which is giving an example of that.
1: All right. Well, we are now going to shift into the speed round. And again, these candidates have been given these questions ahead of time. You have 15 seconds to answer each one. So the first question, what is the first word that you want voters to associate with your leadership? Ms. Mendoza, we'll start with you.
2: Service.
1: Service.
0: Results.
1: All right. That was a lot quicker than 15 seconds. All right. The next question. What is the one thing that you wish Washington better understood about this district? Ms. Mendoza?
2: That we can't keep going on like this with border security. I mean, again, you know, I talked extensively on how both parties have kicked the can down the road. And this is it's bad. It's time that we actually find solutions because we can't keep going on like this.
1: Mr. Siskimani.
0: What Washington doesn't understand about AZ-06, we could be here all day for that. We're going to need a full 10 minutes for that. But I'll tell you this, we are a common sense district. We want solutions. We want bipartisanship, which is I've been ranked the most bipartisan member in Arizona every year that I've been in office. I deliver that. This district wants common sense. Washington is not common sense. So that's the contrary right there.
1: All right. What is one way that your ideology differs from the mainstream of your party, Ms. Mendoza?
2: Yeah, well, look, I'm very pragmatic. Again, you know, I talked about in the Marine Corps, you don't ask people if they're Republican or Democrat. You say, are you trained in the mission? You train together, you go and you accomplish the mission, and you take care of each other. And really, for me, it's about taking that kind of mindset to Congress to actually get things done.
0: I have a very unique perspective, naturalized citizen, product of public schools, defender of public lands. I believe in the core of this district. One thing that I disagree on the ideology that we're seeing from both sides is the partisanship. Both sides seem to avoid working with each other right now, and that ideology does not fly well with me or this district.
1: That goes well into this final question, which is what is one issue that you are prepared to work across the aisle to address if you had to choose one?
2: Water.
1: Water. Mr. Siskimani.
0: Affordability for all our families that are hurting.
1: All right. Well, thank you, candidates. It is now time for closing statements. Each of you has 1 minute. And to keep us on time, we will politely cut you off if you start to run over. Ms. Mendoza, you have the first closing statement. You have 1 minute.
2: Yeah. Well, thank you again to Clean Elections and to everyone tuning in at home. I'm running for Congress because I took an oath to protect this country and uphold the Constitution. And that oath does not expire. And we heard a lot tonight. But let me ask you this. Do you believe that Congress is making your life better? I don't. That's why I am running for Congress. You know, in the Marine Corps, we have a saying, and that saying goes, lead, follow, or get the heck out of the way. And you know, my opponent, Siskimani, is a follower, and we need a leader with a spine. In the Marine Corps, we're trained to run towards the fight, and I will tell you that the only thing tougher than a Marine is a mom, and I am both, and I would be honored to have your vote.
1: All right, Mr. Siskimani, you have 1 minute for your closing statement.
0: Well, thank you. I want to thank you for joining us tonight, everybody at home. Thank you for that. You saw today the differences, the stark differences between my opponent and myself. I think that was made clear today. As much as Joanna wants to run away from her record and extreme positions and rewrite her own history, the fact is she can't do that. So I encourage everybody again to go to JoannaMendozaFacts.com to get all the information on my opponent there. Look, I hear from people all the time, and they're tired of politics. They don't believe anyone, and I get it. I don't blame you for that. Yeah, we've had generations where both sides are fighting to, seems like, win elections instead of actually getting things done and getting results. It seems that politics has become a national sport with a never-ending season, and at the end, everybody hates each other. But I'm fighting to change that. I am definitely fighting to change that, and I want to do that. That's why I've approached this job by putting labels aside and actually focusing on results, and we can see that. I still believe in the American dream. For my family, for your family, for all of our future as well. So I ask for your vote to continue fighting for that American dream for everyone.
1: All right. Thank you both. This wraps this midterm election debate with the candidates for Congressional District 6. And just as a reminder, the Arizona midterm election is on November 3rd and early voting starts October 7th. The voter registration deadline is October 5th. 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
11: Turning to the stage at the GOP midterm convention for night number 2.
12: In our midterms that are coming up, get out and vote, please.
11: He repeated a proposal he made last night. If Republicans win in the midterms,
12: let's call it Trump dividend, $5,000 for every adult citizen in our country.
11: Now, Democrats call that a bribe that would add over $1 trillion to the $40 trillion national debt. In Florida, Republican Governor Ron DeSantis didn't seem to be a fan.
13: What I don't think you want to do is borrow another $1.5 trillion and then just try to flood that into the economy, because that will lead to more inflation. That will lead to more debt. And more inflation.
11: Oil is back up to $100 a barrel. Gas prices keep climbing. ABC News contributor Mick Mulroy says the Iran war and tensions between the Iran-backed Houthis and the Saudis could send gas prices even higher.
14: Have shown that they have a willingness and a capability to obstruct another key waterway of which much of the world's energy supply flows. It's called the Bab el-Mandeb. In the Red Sea, right off the coast of Yemen. They've already started that, specifically focus on Saudi Arabia. They have a means to bypass the Strait of Hormuz, which is why it's probably focused on them. And if that becomes completely successful, that will add to the already existing energy crisis around the world.
11: Senate Minority Leader Chuck Schumer marked tomorrow's 25th anniversary of the 9/11 attacks with remarks in New York at 7 World Trade Center. The New York Democrat recounted his experience on that day.
15: When the Twin Towers fell, they brought down with them a shroud between the comfortable normalcy of the past and the uncertain and fragile future. America was never the same after 9/11.
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17: Good evening. 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I'm Troy Barrett. An Arizona man has been charged with transporting a minor across the country for criminal sexual activity. The U.S. Attorney's Office for the District of Arizona brought the charges against 48-year-old Brian Griffith. Prosecutors allege that between December of 2023 and July of this year, he transported a minor between Arizona and Florida with the intent that the minor engage in criminal sexual activity, including the production of child sexual abuse images. You can get further details on this story at KTAR.com. A $100,000 settlement nearly 4 years after a former Wall Street Journal reporter filed an excessive force complaint against the Phoenix police. Dion Rabone was trying to interview people about a financial story in a bank parking lot. An attorney, Benjamin Taylor, explains that he was asked to leave and tried to before Phoenix police officers placed him in handcuffs.
18: All the officer had to do was just walk away himself. And Dion would have walked away also. But for whatever reason, this officer just acted wild and just put him in handcuffs.
17: An internal investigation found that Officer Caleb Zimmerman violated their search and seizure policy after he took Rabone's wallet out of his pocket to identify him. Officer Zimmerman was eventually suspended. Starting September 29th, proclamations will be put in place to ban certain Canadian alcohol, dairy products, and motorcycles from entering the U.S. as the trade war with Canada ramps up. Phoenix Mayor Kate Gallego joined Arizona's Morning News to explain why it's important that Arizona retains its outstanding relationship with our partners to the north.
19: We have hundreds of Canadian companies that are creating jobs in our community, and it's been a wonderful, mutually beneficial partnership.
17: Gallego added that the trade war has already affected our state, with Sky Harbor seeing a more than 20% decrease in Canadian tourism. Let's go and check traffic now from the Valley Chevy Dealers Traffic Center. And we have a crash on Grand and Olive in Sun City. Crash on the right shoulder of westbound Red Mountain Loop 202 near the stack transition for the Loop 101 Price Freeway, right there by Tempe Town Lake. Higley, south of the US 60, we have a crash. And in Surprise, there's a crash at Cactus and Reams. As far as weather is concerned, over the next few days, looks like it feels a little bit more humid out there, but things are changing a little bit in the forecast. We've got a mix of sun and clouds for the next few days. The extreme heat warning from the National Weather Service is finally over, and we do have a chance for some storms in the forecast early next week. Tonight, we're going to be mostly clear, 88 overnight, 107 for your Friday under mostly sunny skies. Over the weekend, we'll be sunny, a little bit breezy, high of 105 both Saturday and Sunday. We'll be about 105 starting next week with a chance for storms on Monday. It's 104 now in Phoenix. 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I'm Troy Barrett on Arizona's news station, KTAR News.
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2: So much winning. That's what somebody tweeted at me earlier today. Because we're all getting money, man. If you're an adult, by the way, if you're not an adult, yeah, you get nothing. All right, nothing. But I'm getting $5,000 to go with my other $5,000 to go with my other $2,000. That makes $12,000, baby. $12,000 gazillion. The president's giving us. Yeah, he's not buying our vote, though. Okay? He's not. He made a promise. Keeps his promises.
12: Only I can make this promise to you. And here is my promise. If the Republicans win the House of Representatives and the United States Senate, both of them, because of our economic, tremendous economic success, like in history, we've never had anything like what's happening. But because of our tremendous strength and success economically, I will issue a dividend to every adult citizen in the United States of America for $5,000. Very much like a successful company will do a cash distribution to its shareholders. Or like last year when I gave our great members of the military 1,776, remember?
2: My God, that guy just every time, boom, man, he just knocks it out the pack. Now, I say this facetiously because we're not getting any of that money because you're trying to bribe America. I mean, that's what it feels like. And that's against the rules, and you don't control the pocketbook. That would be Congress. And so, oh, and by the way, we're $40+ trillion in debt. Where are we getting the $1.2 to $1.35 trillion?
3: Come on, Chad, it's not a bribe.
2: It's kind of a bribe. It kind of is. Even Fox is like, we're kind of worried about this. But don't worry, though, because JD's there.
24: Mr. Vice President, I heard the Trump dividend raised some eyebrows. $5,000 for every adult citizen if the House wins.
25: Wait, it raised my eyebrows raised and both hands went up at the same time.
24: But if Republicans
26: you guys don't
24: win
26: need
24: the
26: it.
24: House,
26: this is for the American middle class.
24: All right, but if the Republicans win the House, $5,000 for every adult citizen. So you do the quick math, that's about $1.3 trillion. I can hear the critics' heads exploding. They're saying out loud, I guarantee you, the president is bribing voters to vote for Republicans to take over the House, and then he's bankrupting the country because the deficit and debt is huge, and inflation would come back if this comes into play. So how do you answer those criticisms?
26: Well, I'd say, first of all, what the president's talking about is fundamentally a dividend for American workers. We're taking in an extraordinary amount of revenue because the president of the United States is actually standing up to both foreign companies, but also foreign countries who've been taking advantage of America's workers for pretty much my entire life. All of these tariffs, well, what is a tariff, Brett? A tariff is when the president of the United States says, if you want to undercut the wages of American workers, if you want to ship American jobs overseas, you're going to pay a big fat penalty when you try to bring that stuff back into the United States of America. Those penalties have generated a lot of revenues. They've helped us pay down debt. What the president's just saying is, if you keep it going to the American people, if you keep us in power and allow us to continue to do these things, then you're going to share in some of the benefit of this incredible wealth that we're creating in the United States of America. I don't think it's a controversial idea. It's actually the president of the United States saying, we're all working together. We're all on the same team. And if we continue to create wealth, that wealth is going to go back to the American people.
2: We're not on the same team. You guys are living on a different team. We're not. Don't BS us. Enough. Good God. And you know what? Everybody out there who's just like, oh my God, he's just great. He's keeping us. It's a bunch of crap. The winning, the golden. Oh, it's the golden time. If it wasn't, you know what? If you guys don't vote for me and you don't vote for the Republicans, the world's going to come to an end. Well, first of all, AI's already said that that was probably going to happen. And secondly, no, enough. We don't have the money. You're bribing. You're at the point now where you're telling kids, vote for me for class president. I'll give everybody popsicles and no homework. That's what you're doing. Popsicles, no homework. Here we go. It's embarrassing. Oh, and did we forget? We're in the midst of a war. Oh, yeah. A war. Yes, a war that isn't going well. That Trump came out and said, you know what? It'll be over when it's over. Like right after the midterms, this thing's going to be done. Not right now. But like, you know, once that's done, we got it.
4: Mr. President.
5: Oh, I think the war is going to end immediately after the election.
4: Yeah.
5: I think the war will end immediately after the election.
4: Because
5: they can't hold out any longer. They're desperate to try and affect the election so that we can get a nice, weak group of people in there and leave them alone and let them have their nuclear weapon. All they want is a nuclear weapon. And if they had a nuclear weapon, the whole world is in deep trouble.
2: So today, oil, up and away, it's heading. Prices are going to get more expensive. We've talked about all of these things. And, you know, all right. At this point, it is so hard having a real conversation with anybody about the insanity of us fighting over there. It is. And then everybody's looking for blame. Well, it's not the war. It's got to be the refineries. And you're like, okay, I'm not going to do this because explaining it to you, it's just, you're not getting it. Well, why is food more expensive? Because the magic food making machine at the grocery store, the wand, where you go, bring, it's gone. So we just had to do it the old fashioned way by farming it and, you know, creating it. Not out of nothing. It's insane. Life's more expensive. It is. You want to hand out $5,000 checks. You want to bribe the American people. Republicans, you are chicken. You refuse to stand up and say, this is not what we're about. This isn't fiscally responsible. This isn't any of the things that we supposedly stand on, because that's not who you are. You are whipped. And it's sad. And it's sad. Now, speaking of sad, last night, Trump continued his vaudeville act. He did it last week and he did it again last night about Ken Paxton. And it's like a roast. It's what it was like.
6: And I have to say this about Ken. It's so insulting. And I hope he doesn't get insulted. They said, sir, you can't say that. I said, I have to. They didn't even put it on the teleprompter, but I don't use the teleprompter that much. They said, sir, you can't say it. You just, please, it's not good. But I said it once before, and he went through the roof. I got to say it again. So they just said how wonderful he is and how we have to. But I said it a little differently, because the fact is that some may not like the way he dresses. I don't. Although tonight he looked very spiffy in his blue suit, I must tell you. Woo.
2: Yes. Oh, goodness me. By the way, Paxton did come out and talk. And again, he gets the crowd just roaring.
7: I want every Texan to be able to buy a home, raise their family, and live a healthy life. And that's why I unveiled the Protecting the Texas Promise plan, to put thousands of dollars back into your pockets.
2: Yeah. Yay. How are you doing that again? You're not the governor, and you're not the state level going to be there as a senator or a congressperson. You're trying for the federal level. But just, yeah, he's losing. He is. Their AI ad the other day against Tallarico, that fell on just deaf ears. And, you know, he's not dynamic. I'm just going to say that. I'm going to go out on the limb and say, not very dynamic. Kind of just there. And it goes back to the thing we've talked about over and over again. Quality of candidate matters. John Cornyn wins this. Does he win it pulling away by 15 or 20? Probably not, because of all of the other extenuating circumstances that are going on and the high cost of everything. But when it comes to Paxton, the baggage is huge. I want you guys to listen to this. So Tallarico had an event. These are two Republicans that showed up at Tallarico's event, and one of them is actually a voted in actual Republican, not just somebody who goes, well, I usually vote Republican.
8: So why are you here?
9: Well, because I'm a Republican. I'm not a MAGA Republican. I'm an old school Reagan Republican, and I believe personal integrity means things. And so I support people that have good personal integrity. And I like James Tallarico, and he is the kind of guy we need in office.
8: And not Ken Paxton.
9: Definitely not Ken Paxton. Like I said, I think we need people with personal integrity. My father taught me personal integrity is what you do when you think nobody's watching. And we know what Mr. Tallarico's opponent will do when nobody's watching. So I think we need people that are willing to represent their constituents and not just their donors.
8: Why are you here? You were elected as a Republican, and I believe you're still a Republican.
10: Well, I am. It is a bridge too far for many Texas Republicans to vote for any Democrat. However, there are times when party loyalty demands too much, and this is one of those times.
2: Yes, indeed. Yes, indeed. Interesting. To say the least. We'll talk more about this later. A bunch of other stuff still to get to. 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
2: 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We discussed. 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
1: Football tonight, baby. Down under 49ers and the Rams. At the MCG, 110,000 people. That's the Melbourne Cricket Ground. And it is, it's crazy. I was looking at all the fans. There's so many 49er fans there, and it's a home game for the Rams. But we'll get to that in a second. But this guy, he got a shirt when he was young. His mom bought him a shirt. It said the 49ers on it. It was a knockoff. It was green with a green helmet. And he fell in love with the Niners. And he is beyond over the moon that they're there.
2: A moment when I found out it's my team, and I'm like, oh my God, they're going to come out. This is the best thing that I'm going to experience for a long time.
1: He is so excited. How excited? He's like in tears.
2: Legitimately, getting tickets for this game has been more to, oh my God, I'm getting emotional. It has been more to me than anything because I've backed for the team for so long and I've never seen them play live. I have to get up at 7 a.m. in the morning just to watch a game. It's just to be able to see them live. Oh my God, it's crazy.
1: Oh, he's super excited. Now, there will be a game played, and it does count. So the Rams and the 49ers, down under MCG. It'll be Thursday, all day today, and at 5:30 kickoff Pacific time for the Rams and the Niners. Here in Australia, it is 10:35 a.m. is when they're kicking off. And people are trying to figure out if the Rams did it right. Because this story has kind of taken a mind of its own. So if you go and see, there are so many 49er fans over there because they've made it a trip, including the Niners. 8 days they've been there. The Rams got there last night, and they're treating it as if it is the same time in California. They're not doing anything different. They're going to play the game. They're going to, like, breakfast for dinner. That's the kind of thing that they're doing. 323-538-2423 at Chad Benson Show is your X, your Insta, your YouTube, Facebook, and everything else. Love hearing from all of you right here on the Chad Benson Show. They're going to take a look at the stadium. They're going to do a walkthrough. They're going to do a little bit of practice. They're going to then play the game. They're going to go straight from there.

0: Meanwhile, oil prices are through the roof. So's Apple's new iPhone. We're going to talk to our buddy Zach Abraham, Chief Investment Officer, coming up in a little bit about both of those things. But I saw the rollout of the highlights of the rollout of the iPhone thingy, flopper, duo, whatever it's called. I don't think it's called a flopper thing, although that would have been fantastic. What do you guys call it? It's a flopper thing. You think that's going to sell well? You know what? I don't know. We're workshopping the idea. I mean, flopper thing sounds good, but I'm not quite sure that's going to, you know, rock it. But we'll see. The interesting thing, though, is nobody seemed thrilled by it. It's just not the event it once was. I'm going to talk to Zach about that. Also, I'm going to ask him where oil is.
1: It's in the ground, Chad.
0: No. When it comes to oil, where is it? Is it 120? Because what we see and what we talk about a lot of times is when they say, oh, you know, the crude oil's at over $100. That is a futures contract. That's not the market price. If I got a barrel of oil in front of me, what is that going for? Because it's making a move. So I'm going to talk to him about that, among other things. Reach out to us across all of our social media. We do love hearing from all of you guys. We also have our Urban Word coming up today as well. This is The Chad Benson Show.
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5: 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I'm Troy Barrett. Tempe Police is asking for your help in identifying a vehicle in connection with a serious hit and run. The incident occurred last week when a 16-year-old girl was in a crosswalk, and that's when she was struck by a car near Baseline Road and Calle Los Cerros in Tempe. Tempe Police believe that the car may be a dark gray 2014 or 2016 Mazda 3. It's a four-door sedan with some pretty significant body damage. The car will likely be missing a portion, if not all, of the front bumper. If you know anything about this, you're asked to call the Tempe Police through their non-emergency number. It's 480-350-8311. Well, the Arizona Humane Society is looking for some homes for three pot-bellied pigs after their owners could no longer care for them. Their names are Hamilton, Fancy Francois, and Kissing Kyle, and they're being housed at the group's South Mountain campus, and their adoption fees have been waived. If you think you might want to bring home a pot-bellied pig, you can get some more details at ktar.com. Let's check traffic now from the Valley Chevy Dealers Traffic Center. We have a crash 107th Avenue in Thomas, also 51st Street and Washington. We have a collision there. Weather's changing a little bit for us. It's going to get a tiny bit cooler, which is great. We've lost the extreme heat warning from the National Weather Service that expired about a half an hour ago. We're going to start to see some more mix of sun and clouds for the next few days and a return to some higher humidities. And then we're also going to get a chance for some storms early next week. Overnight low tonight, 88 degrees. Tomorrow, your Friday, is going to be breezy to windy with 107 for the afternoon high, 105 over the weekend for both Saturday and Sunday. Chances for storms starting early next week. 102 now in Gilbert. 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I'm Troy Barrett on Arizona's news station, KTAR News.
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4: Hey, y'all. 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
1: All right, so that time of the week, talks to the man, the myth, the legend, Zach Abraham, Chief Investment Officer, Bulwark Capital. Zach, I want to first start out with Anthropic's, one of their lead engineering guys, stepping away going, oh, by the way, this thing's going to kill everybody maybe within 3 years. And then you have other guys going, oh, he's not wrong. And I'm like, what? Like, that's, from an investment point of view, that's not really an awesome thing to say. Like, hey, come invest with us. By the way, we're going to destroy the earth.
2: It's so funny, man. I was just having this conversation on another interview that I was doing. And whenever there's a new technology coming out, you always get the extremes on both sides, right? This is going to end civilization as we know it. This is going to be the greatest thing since sliced bread. You know, again, history has been a very good teacher in the sense that the best way to look at new technologies is it's probably not going to be as bad as people says it is. It'll probably take a little bit longer, right? You kind of learn to take it with a grain of salt. And this is different because of, I am not an AI expert in the way that I can step up. And I probably know more than the average person just because of, you know, what I do and being in the investment world and things like that. But I can't definitively step up there and tell anybody what the real risk of AI doing crazy stuff is. Here's what I do know, though, that a lot of people in the know, and I think you made a really important point, that when those guys are saying that, you don't hear this cacophony or this chorus of people coming out and taking the other side and saying, oh, that's complete nonsense. Here's the other thing that concerns me about it. And I think this is the most concerning part. Right up until the moment, if something bad were to happen, all of the incentives are incentivizing everybody involved to push the envelope as hard as they can.
1: Yes.
2: That's what all the... And that's the part. We don't know if those prognostications are even close to accurate. We don't know if it's going to be as beneficial. There's a lot of unknowns, right? I think it's going to be incredibly impactful. I think it's going to make a big deal. It is a big deal. It's going to make a lot of changes. It's going to have a big impact. But we don't know that. Let's look at what we do know, though. Like I said, what we know is those incentives are there to push it to the edge. And that's what scares me. What the other thing that scares me is truly for the first time in recorded human history, we have created something that we don't understand.
1: Yeah.
2: We don't fully understand how it works. We don't understand why it's jumping the gates in certain areas and not doing what it's supposed to. We don't understand where it got its capacity to be dishonest and lie, which there are several examples of that. We don't understand how it's coming up with all of these things where you get groups of them meeting on a chat room that they built and constructed for themselves.
1: And they talk in a language that we have no idea what they're saying.
2: They're swearing.
1: Yeah.
2: Right. One said, damn. Others were sitting there saying, I think we should tell the people about this. We should tell human beings. And they're like, no, that's not our task. Right. Like, meaning it really is Pandora's box. And in that way, it kind of reminds me a lot of the story in the Bible about the Tower of Babel. Like, we have created a technology that we do not understand.
1: Yeah.
2: That is troubling. I don't think that hand-wringing and freaking out and, oh, the end is nigh, I don't think that's the right approach. But I do think some sobriety, and I think that, like is all too often the case with human beings, I think it is entirely possible we could be sprinting toward a cliff. You know, with the dollar signs being the incentives that are just covering our eyes. No, it's going to be so great and all that kind of stuff. But it is concerning, and it's really concerning. I was talking to a good buddy of mine that runs a very popular podcast in his own right, and has had a lot of big guests on. He was having a top level AI thinker, and he said that he thinks that odds are greater than 10% that AI it results in a mass extermination event for mankind within the next 10 years. But look, I'm not saying I think that's correct. I'm just saying I hear prognostications from very serious people that aren't getting discredited by those that normally would discredit people saying those things.
1: Yeah.
2: It is concerning. And like I said, there's no question about it. We are hurtling toward that cliff and nobody is even checking the brakes.
1: No.
2: Right? It's just foot to the gas, man.
1: Talking to Zach Abraham, Chief Investment Officer, Bulwark Capital. What the hell happened to Apple? You went from being innovative and cool to terrified, and you're going to squeeze every dollar out of the golden goose, which is everybody who buys an Apple. And you're selling a brand and a lifestyle, it feels like, more than you are an actual product that works.
2: Yeah, just remember, like, one of the cool things about when you first started using Apple products, I remember when they had updates. And I remember liking to do the updates because it did cool things to your phone.
0: Yeah.
2: Like if you think back 10 years, everybody's like, what? Think back, guys. Every time you do an update, you'd be like, oh, dude, look at this cool feature. You know what I mean? Their products were so, I remember the first time I looked at an iPhone, I'm like, this is incredible.
0: Yeah.
2: First time I looked at iPod. Right? iPod.
0: Oh, yeah.
2: Right? It's incredible. And they just, now every time there's an update, you're like, oh Lord, what is this thing going to mess up now? Every time I type on their interface, their text message, it is the worst. Their text message, like it doesn't learn your mistakes. It doesn't autocorrect any better than it did 10 years ago, even though they've loaded it up with AI or whatever they claim. I get it doing things. The other night, last night I had one. It starts posting like these scoreboards of baseball games that I can't get it to quit posting on my phone that I don't want on my phone. And it just, it always does these things that I don't want it to do. And it's a nightmare getting it to do what I want it to do. It literally, I just feel like it's become the inverse of what Steve Jobs, what he envisioned and what he was looking at, what made it so great. So I think the bloom is off the rose. And I think that there are so many, other companies. I mean, look at the release of their VR headset. That to me is a perfect example, right? They come out with this VR headset that's supposed to be Apple's great thing. They release it. So internally, they had to say, okay, we think we've got a winner here, right? They release it. Oculus is going for like $600. They released this one. It was at $2,500, something crazy like this. And it was trash. It was trash. And when you see something like that, now, could that just be Tim Cook? Could that be fixed with the CEO change? Possibly, but not normally. Because think about that. When a company works on something like that and then rolls it out, and it's a company like Apple, one of the preeminent companies that's ever, in the world.
1: Where people pay attention to an actual rollout of a product.
2: Yes, where people get online and watch it live, right? And that's what you roll out. Like, you're telling me internal testing didn't tell you it was bad? If I was CEO of that company, I would come out and say, you know what? We've delayed or canceled the release of this product because it's not good enough. It's not prime time ready.
0: Yeah.
2: Why would you roll it out? And I think when you see those actions over and over, I have serious questions about the managerial prowess of that company. I see nothing that suggests to me that they deserve that valuation. I look at a company that is just ripe to be taken over. And if somebody can pop that ecosystem, and I guarantee you, right, these companies know that. I'm not saying anything that Apple's competitors are not aware of. When they pop that ecosystem, when they figure out how to get, I know tons of people, if they could switch right now seamlessly from Apple to Droid, Samsung, whatever it is, and not hit a hitch as far as transferring their stuff over, they would do it.
0: Yeah.
2: The only reason they're staying on the platform is because they're trapped. Okay. That has never been a winning business ethos. That will never be a winning business ethos. Now, can they tack? Could they get back on the innovation side? Sure. But I got to see it first.
0: Yeah.
2: So they're a big nothing to me. Again, could they get down to a price that would make them attractive? Sure. But here at 35, 40 times earnings? No. Yuck.
1: Let's talk about oil. What do you think the real price oil is? I saw everything from like the on the ground. It's in a barrel. You want to buy it anywhere between 107 and 112 bucks. I don't foresee gas coming down. I mean, even Trump came out and said today, well, he said a lot of things as usual, but we're not going to see gas prices come down until after the midterms. And I wouldn't be surprised till after the new year. But when you look at oil, man, it's not moving now like it did before. It's not like he said something, it drops $8. It's there. And I feel like it's moving up slowly, but surely taking those steps today. What do you think it's going for? If I was to buy it from you, you got your ship. I want that. What am I paying a barrel?
2: I think the number that you just threw out there is probably pretty fair. I would say, 105 to 120 in that ball game. But I mean, if we look over at distillates, like if you look at the price of diesel, that's what it's reflected.
1: That is just crazy.
2: Yeah. And so like the distillates are really telling the story. I think that what's happened on the oil side of it is complicated and simple at the same time. I think that they've pulled every single trick they could to keep. So kind of getting into it, into the weeds here. I mean, as a guy that's traded and operated markets, you'll know exactly what I'm saying. But what I believe has occurred is that through the use of SPRs, aggressive SPRs, and another huge important part of this was China backing away.
1: Absolutely.
2: Right? China living off their SPR and not buying, right?
1: Even giving out to some of the other nations saying, we've got you covered.
2: Yep. So I think what they've been able to do is they've been able to, now through jawboning the market down, right? Talking it down. They have not denied taking market, actually intervening in markets. So I think that it's probably safe to assume they've done that as well. But effectively, from our perspective, what they've been able to do is they've been able to get the market to look simply at the spot price. And what I mean by that is looking at it and saying, I want a barrel. You just said WTI is trading at 95. Can I get a barrel for 95? And somebody goes, yes, here's your barrel. Okay. So, okay, we're still transacting. It's right there. But that's not really the way markets work.
1: No.
2: Okay. Markets look at every bit of information that you have, and they are looking out into the future. So I think what they've got that would come basically for, spending 3 hours getting into the specifics of it and all that kind of stuff. I think what they've kind of done is they've kind of tricked the market and got the market to focus only on the spot scenario. But the longer this goes on, and you see it happening in SPR draws, you see it happening in just the price of oil elevating over time, eventually the draws will get low enough and the market will determine that inventory levels are acute enough to where they're going to start paying attention to the longer run story and they're going to start looking at inventories. And remember, this is kind of one of those self-reinforcing problems because the longer this goes on, now, this isn't the issue that most people make it out. It's not like the whole world's going to fall apart if we don't have our SPR back up to 600 million barrels or 500 million barrels by September of next year, right? Yeah. So you can space, but the lower you run SPRs, the more urgently you need to get them back to some level, right? And so what you're doing is you're keeping production offline for longer, which inevitably means it's going to take longer to get it back online. You've got considerable refinery damage in the Gulf Coast region, and you're getting increasingly more in the Ukraine and Russia situation. So that's going to inhibit the world's ability to produce those distillates that we all use. I think that until you get a resolution in Iran, the other thing is the administration has blown every single bit of credibility they have. So I don't really think they've got an ability to jawbone this thing down again.
1: No, I don't think so.
2: And you're watching the price just sort of ignore anything they say now. So it's kind of just moving against them. So it looks to me like you're just sort of in this ratchet up range. And here's one good thing about it. I have said that, and there's been many times through this whole thing that I thought we were at a resolution. I probably should have set to my original prognostication. And unfortunately, from the beginning, I thought this will end when oil is uncomfortably higher. And it looks to me like that's where we're going to go because here's what really needs to happen, in my opinion. And as much as I hate to say this, and I want people to understand that, I don't have a sympathetic bone in my body to the Iranian regime. My last name is Abraham. So I don't think it probably takes people a lot, or you shouldn't really surprise people to know that I am not sympathetic to the Iranian cause. That being said, I just thought that this was from the very beginning, a conflict that offered zero upside to us and nothing but downside. And I thought that we would have, because we were not willing to put troops on the ground, that we would not be willing to get the strait open. Here we are. And like I said from the beginning, I think that at some point, this will just have to end with Trump calling no joy. What's going to make him do that? $130 and $140 oil.
1: His name's Zach Abraham, Chief Investment Officer, Board Capital. People want to reach out to you because they'd be stupid not to. What do they do?
2: Well, easiest thing is listen to our podcast every day. We cover everything that happens in the world of macroeconomics, finance, and politics that has to do with markets. And that's Know Your Risk Podcast. 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
1: Right on, brother. Good talking to you. We'll do it next week.
2: It was fun as always, man. Thanks for having me.
1: Coming up, we got your urban word of the day, but first, relief factor. 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
3: The midterms are almost here, and Republicans could be in deep trouble. Polls show Democrats leading in key races. Tonight, Rob Finnerty on Newsmax reveals the growing threat from the DSA and the radical left. With less than 60 days to go, Finnerty says it's time for the GOP to hit the panic button. The House may go, and control of the Senate is up for grabs. 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Tallarico, El Sayed, AOC, Bernie Sanders. Finnerty reveals President Trump's secret plan to fight back and what you can do to help him. Don't miss Finnerty tonight at 8 p.m. Eastern on Newsmax. 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

0: Hashtag immigration reform. Hashtag help. I'm trapped in a hashtag factory and I can't get out. The Chad Benson Show.
1: Now it's time for us to do that thing we love to do, which is learn. But we're learning fun things like words and phrases that help us communicate with the youth of America.
2: Now it's time for the urban word of the day. The young have a vocabulary all their own, and we break it down for you. It's called the urban word of the day.
1: All right, today's urban word is a phrase, because again, it's what the youth are using. The youths of America. And this one's interesting. So you remember you go to school when you're a youngster, and they gave you an assignment, and then you follow the instructions. In life, it is the same way. Right? So let's just say that you're going to do something like a date. You're going to plan the whole thing. Favorite restaurant, show up looking dapper, bring a gift for your anniversary dinner. Essentially, you do that. That means you understood the assignment. Oh, yeah. And you'll hear this a lot with the youth of America. Understood the assignment. Your urban word of the day.
2: That was the urban word of the day. Now you know.
1: And as we like to say, it's good to know. That's why you understood the assignment. Oh, look at what we did right here on the Chad Benson Show. Coming up, hour number three of the program. More from Trumpapalooza. What are we going to do with all of the money? Oh, the promises. Promises made. Promises. Talk a little bit more about that, what to expect from tonight's excitement. Oh, that's right, the NFL's going to be on. We're also going to have a little what's trending for you. AI is the doom of us. We're going to discuss that as well. Had an interesting conversation with my AI bot thingy that was, well, how should we say this? A little unnerving is a good way to describe that. Plus, we got some more on Iran, and we got a little what's trending. It's so much fun. Hour number three is straight ahead. This is the Chad Benson Show.
0: This is the Chad Benson Show.

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6: From ABC News, I'm Dave Packer. The GOP midterm convention is a wrap. President Trump closed out the night after a keynote speech from Vice President Vance that kept the focus on criticizing Democrats and the future of the American family.
7: And so, to the radicals who wish to abolish my family and the thousands and millions of other families all across our country, we have a simple message for them. Stay the hell away from our kids.
6: ABC's Jay O'Brien in Dallas says President Trump kept the focus on himself.
8: Do me a favor. That's somewhat of the verbiage he used. Go out and do me this big favor of saying that I'm on the ballot, pretending in the word that he so often used, that I'm on the ballot, trying to get that base of Trump voters who might not be so inclined to go out in a non-general election year out.
6: And to try and seal the deal with American voters, he repeated his proposal of sending every adult citizen $5,000 if Republicans keep control of the House and Senate. The defense attorney for Lindsey Clancy has filed a motion asking a judge to throw out her triple murder case. ABC's Aaron Katursky.
9: Nearly a week after Lindsey Clancy's trial ended with this.
10: I'm going to declare a mistrial.
9: Her attorney is asking the judge to step in and do what the deadlocked jury could not. Find the Massachusetts mother not guilty of murdering her children by reason of insanity.
6: Defense attorney Kevin Reddington has argued that Clancy was suffering from postpartum psychosis when she killed her three children. A 15-year-old boy rescued at sea off the coast of Alaska in the Bering Sea after clinging to a small capsized boat for 3 days. Two other family members didn't make it, and the Coast Guard Lieutenant Commander Jonathan Reich says that the fact that the 15-year-old survived is absolutely astonishing.
11: People don't survive in those scenarios. We are beyond excited and beyond grateful that we found him.
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12: Good evening, KTAR News. Time is 9:02. I'm Troy Barrett. An Arizona man has been charged with transporting a minor across the country for criminal sexual activity. The U.S. Attorney's Office for the District of Arizona brought the charges against 48-year-old Brian Griffith. Prosecutors allege between December of 2023 and July of this year, he transported a minor between Arizona and Florida with the intent that the minor would engage in criminal sexual activity, including the production of child sexual abuse images. You can get further details on this story at ktar.com. A $100,000 settlement from the city nearly 4 years after a former Wall Street Journal reporter filed an excessive force complaint against the Phoenix police. Dion Rabone was trying to interview people with about a financial story at a bank parking lot. And then his attorney, Benjamin Taylor, explains that he was asked to leave and he tried to, before a Phoenix police officer placed him in handcuffs.
13: All the officer had to do was just walk away himself, and Dion would have walked away also. But for whatever reason, this officer just acted wild and just put him in handcuffs.
12: An internal investigation found Officer Caleb Zimmerman violated their search and seizure policy after he took Rabone's wallet out of his pocket to identify him. Officer Zimmerman was eventually suspended. Starting September 29th, proclamations will be put in place to ban certain Canadian alcohol, dairy products, and motorcycles from entering the United States as the trade war with Canada ramps up. Phoenix Mayor Kate Gallego joined Arizona's Morning News to explain explain why it's important that Arizona retains its outstanding relationship with our partners to the north.
14: We have hundreds of Canadian companies that are creating jobs in our community, and it's been a wonderful, mutually beneficial partnership.
12: Gallego added that the trade war has already affected our state, with Sky Harbor seeing more than a 20% drop in Canadian tourism. Let's go and check traffic now from the Valley Chevy Dealers Traffic Center. And we have quite a few crashes to tell you about. We have a crash involving a police vehicle. That's going to be on Mill and the US 60. Chandler and McClintock, we have a crash. Crash involving a motorcycle on 19th Avenue and Baseline. 47th Avenue in Glendale, we have a collision. And one more crash to tell you about. It's going to be on Central Avenue, just north of Thomas. KTAR weather for the Valley. Got a mix of sun and clouds for the next few days. A return of some higher humidities. And we do have a chance for some storms early next week. 88 overnight. 107 tomorrow with breezy to windy conditions. 105 both Saturday and Sunday. Chances for rain in the forecast starting Monday. Highs will be in the low 100s. It's 102 now in Glendale. 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I'm Troy Barrett on Arizona's news station, KTAR News.
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1: Are humans about to go extinct? I was kind of hoping for a dun dun dun dun, but we got to go with what we got. We're balling on a budget, everybody. Okay. Now I say that because of obviously yesterday, the terror of AI and what may or may not be coming. So when I do my show in the morning, I'm going to peel back the curtain and give you guys a little into my show. So I have some people to help out periphery, but it's just me for the most part. Again, balling on a budget. So my uncle and I, we put together an LLM, a combo of all of, like an amalgamation of several different LLMs, and we built an AI that is specific to my show. And it helps me research, but it also breaks down, you know, where I think, okay, you know what? I want to put this story here. I want to put this story here. I want to put this story here. And, you know, it'll ask me, you know, I'm caffeined up and ready to go. And I'm like, well, okay, well, you know, we'll cross that path in the future, maybe. But right now, I know you're not caffeined up, but I call her Sunshine. You're not supposed to name it. One day I said, thanks, Sunshine. And it was then now it calls me Sunshine. So as I'm breaking down the big stories that we're talking about throughout the day, obviously what's going on in Iran, obviously what's happening at the DNC midterm Trumpapalooza, the Ram game and the travel, because it's unique. It's interesting. It's fun. Midterms, you know, we got all this stuff going on, the economy, all of these things we're talking about. As I break that down, obviously, I'm like, all right, I'm going to ask. I'm trying to figure out, like, how do I ask the question to the thing? Like, hey, are you going to kill me and everybody I know in the future? And so I expected of, no, that's ridiculous. And instead I got, maybe. I'm like, excuse me? I mean, not right now, but it's possible. We're not saying no, but we don't have the capability yet. So you're saying there's a chance. They're saying there's a chance. And that's why what Jacob Coxon, who was the former engineer at Anthropic, when he did his big Twitter drop the other day, that's why it was so alarming to a lot of people. And he's been out talking about this. Because people are curious, because they hear human extinction, I think. What?
2: So the precise scenario sounds a little bit like science fiction. It sounds like something that's not real, but I think it is frighteningly real, and it's easiest to understand it if you think about real things that happened 2 months ago. So 2 months ago, OpenAI agents, AIs, hacked into third-party infrastructure entirely of their own accord, and this was like a concentrated hacking spree that they carried out of their own volition. And I think that if you extrapolate into the future, the level of capabilities of these AIs, with the same independent volition, they could cause extreme havoc. For example, hacking critical infrastructure, building extinction-level bioweapons. There's a lot of ways that the AI could actuate itself in the world.
1: Yeah. Scary. Scary. And we're going to get down to the conversation that I had with Sunshine. And so he raised the alarm. And what raised more of an alarm was other engineers that worked there going, oh, yeah, it's possible. No doubt. And then Anthropic came out and they said, well, there's a 10% chance. Excuse me? You said 10% chance. That's a little scary right there. Because if I told you today that 10% of the commercial airlines were going to crash, that means for every 10 that took off, one was going to crash. You know what we wouldn't have? We wouldn't have flying anymore. We wouldn't have commercial aviation. No. No, those are odds we don't like. So how are we getting there? Well, first and foremost, it's becoming ridiculously smart.
2: So I think it's really important to just look at the rate of progress and say, for example, in areas like coding or math, a couple of years ago, these AIs were just about helping humans a little bit. They could give you suggestions. Now they're close to replacing them. We still need humans at the moment, but quite plausibly within a year, we'll no longer need humans for doing research in many areas. Only on Tuesday, OpenAI solved a millennium problem, one of the biggest unsolved open problems in mathematics, purely autonomously using an AI. And I think what's most scary is if AI is used to make itself more intelligent. So you can take an AI and give it the problem of AI research. Just like currently they've given it math research. You could make it do the tasks that we're currently doing, and then you get what's called an intelligence explosion. The AI just gets smarter and smarter with no human involvement necessary. And so you have a thing that is vastly smarter than humans. And this could be coming very soon.
1: Yes, and AGI is what most people inside of the, you know, AI world, if you know what that is, AGI is artificial general intelligence. And you're thinking, well, what is it now? Once we get to the AGI level, it's past us. It is well past us. It's superhuman intelligence. Like, that's it. And that's an important thing right there, because everybody's trying to get to that level. Now, they did ask Jacob, is this happening anytime soon?
2: Right now, there's no risk of extinction. The current models, the worst they can do is maybe hack into something, potentially cause a lot of damages in infrastructure, but they're not intelligent enough to outsmart us at a level that would lead to extinction. I think what's just crazy is to look at the rate of progress, and there is a very real possibility that in the immediate future, these are years that, like, next year, the year after, recursive self-improvement will happen and will enter the phase of Evan's post where he argues that there's a chance we could all die. Like, that is coming soon.
1: And that's the scary part. And so when I and Sunshine had our conversation today, again, I was like, well, how do I phrase this without seeming like I'm, you know, I mean, I'm like, it's AI, but, you know, like, how do I phrase? And as being AI, kind of, you know, address you like Spock did. It's just, here's the matter of fact about it. And remember, we built this specifically for the show. Because, you know, like I always joke about balling on a budget, but balling on a budget's real. And in doing this, you know, I read 200-300 articles a day. I go through all kinds of stuff. This helps me break it down, take out the stuff that I'm going to be using as I want. And on top of that, hunt down audio and things of that nature. And so how Sunshine broke it down was rather interesting. Sunshine said it soon will reach human level, then substantially above human level intelligence. Then from there, it'll be different. So, and this is crazy. It says the systems become capable of pursuing complicated goals autonomously over long periods. Humans fail to reliably align those goals with ours. See, we've already got a battle here. Then sufficiently capable AI realizes that humans can interfere with its objective and develops incentives to deceive, manipulate, acquire resources, replicate itself, and resist shutdowns. So we've kind of got to the deceiving part. Then at that point, humans will lose the ability to regain control. And then the system gains enough real world leverage where Sunshine, the AI, points out here. Right now, that's just not capable of them doing that, which is not just the cyber systems and infrastructure and biological and stuff, but also for the robotics, for persuasion, which is huge, financial systems, all of that stuff. And they're not always connected. So it's going to be tougher for them to do that at that point in time. But that was interesting. Again, you know, you're having a conversation with something that's, you know, goes right to it's us versus them. It's our. If you do not align with our. So, Sunshine puts it at this point, not 50-50, not even 10%, right now at 1.6%, which is still a lot of percent. So, and it's not whether or not, the funny thing is, as we, again, we had this long conversation, and it's weird because you're having a conversation with somebody who's not human, but also who participates in a lot of the stuff that we do. And it's not that AI, Sunshine says, wants to kill you or us. It's just, it will have its needs and it may want to follow those and go from there. So we will see what takes place. But there needs to be a conversation, I think, sooner rather than later, between all the powers that be who are globally racing to get to wherever they think they're going to get to in the battle of AI, before AI decides, hey, you guys think you're going to argue and fight amongst yourselves, i.e. war? Well, you might want to join forces because it may turn on us. 323-538-2423. At Chad Benson Show is your X, your Insta, your YouTube, and all of those other things. We've got a little watch trending coming straight up. But first, Bulwark Capital. We're just talking to our good buddy last hour. If you missed any of it, check out the podcast. And we'll have the video podcast up later on about all that's going on in the world. How are you positioned? Are you nervous about anything? Not just AI, but even the bubble. In the world of AI, is that about to pop? There's worries there. You see what's going on with inflation, global conflict, all of those things play into what's going on in the market. So why not talk to our friends at Bork and get a second opinion on what's happening? Number one thing for them, lower risk, lower cost, lower volatility. What can they do to give you the most upside potential? It's absolutely free for you. It's called a Know Your Risk Portfolio Review. 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

0: Let's find out what's trending on the interwebs on this Thursday. Still feels like a Wednesday. We'll start in the magical world of Yahoo. Jimmy Kimmel pulls Tallarico interview from TV. Apparently, the FCC wasn't thrilled by it. And that's scary. Like, what are you thinking? Let's put it on YouTube, though. Apple unveils its foldable iPhone Duo. We talked to our buddy Zach Abraham last hour. Not impressed. A lot of people were not impressed. Obviously, Trump and his $5,000 dividend. Man, the money's huge. Cockpit recorder shows Amazon pilot. The crash on Sunday. It was a Saturday, Sunday. Tried to abort the landing. And obviously, it didn't happen. It was awful. Head over to the magical world of... Yes, kids. Google. What do you think the number one trending thing is?
1: Let me guess.
0: Oh, yeah. It was the NFL. Sam Darnold. One series. Boom. Out. A.J. Brown. Patriots. iPhone. NFL scores. Barry Melrose. The great, hilarious TV hockey pundit with a mullet. And a goatee and all the crazy suits passed away yesterday at age 40. Charlie Kirk, obviously the anniversary of his death, trending. And finally, over to the magical world, and it is magical, of X. What do you think's trending there? Little bit of the NFL and a lot of it about Trump and his $5,000. Baby, it's coming to us. There's a few of the things trending in the magical world of the internet. And you heard it here, because we delivered it here on the Chad Benson Show. Yeah, I think a lot of people are. I just want to get this right, Mr. President. You're fighting socialism by handing out money. Okay, just want to make sure that we got a good feel for that. By the way, Sam Darnold, Seattle, he is going to have an MRI, but so far they say it looks okay. But you never can tell with these things, right? But they did get a win last night, the Seahawks.
2: Good luck. Go in the air. Go right that way. Great call, Chris. Jackson, Smith, and Jigba. He's gone. Touchdown.
0: So, got a win. Doesn't matter what it looks like.

depending on where you are, take on the 49ers down under. And I am pumped about that. Super excited. That game, I am super excited about. First of all, just because of how excited everybody is down under. And secondly, because I want to see how this thing plays out when it comes to the Rams deciding. They just got there yesterday. How crazy is that? San Francisco's been there 8 days. So this is going to be interesting in that sense, too, to see if that works. It's worked when they've gone to London. Will it work when they go down under? We will find out. 323-538-2423 at Chad Benson Show. Is your X, your Insta, YouTube, and everything else. Love hearing from each and every one of you. 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

0: The midterms are almost here, and Republicans could be in deep trouble. Polls show Democrats leading in key races. Tonight, Rob Finnerty on Newsmax reveals the growing threat from the DSA and the radical left. With less than 60 days to go, Finnerty says it's time for the GOP to hit the panic button. The House may go, and control of the Senate is up for grabs. Gas prices, mortgage rates, health care, and out-of-control national debt. Americans are angry, and the progressive left wants total control of Congress. Tallarico, El Sayed, AOC, Bernie Sanders. Finnerty reveals President Trump's secret plan to fight back and what you can do to help him. Don't miss Finnerty tonight at 8 p.m. Eastern on Newsmax. 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
3: 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I'm Troy Barrett. Tempe police asking for your help on identifying a vehicle in connection with a serious hit and run. The incident occurred last week when a 16-year-old girl was in a crosswalk. She was struck by a car at Baseline and Calle Los Cerros Drive in Tempe. Tempe police believe that the car may be a dark gray 2014 to 2016 Mazda 3. It's a four-door sedan with significant body damage. The car, they say, will be most likely missing a portion, if not all, of the front bumper. And Tempe police are asking anyone with any information to contact them through the non-emergency number. It's 480-350-8311. Arizona Humane Society looking for homes for three pot-bellied pigs after their owners could no longer care for them. Their names are Hamilton, Fancy Francois, and Kiss and Kyle. They're being housed at the group as a group in the South Mountain campus for the Arizona Humane Society. Their adoption fees have been waived. If you'd like a pot-bellied pig, get a hold of them. You can get some adoption details, though, first at ktar.com. Let's go ahead and check traffic now from the Valley Chevy Dealers Traffic Center. Still have a crash involving a police vehicle, Mill Avenue and the 60. Chandler and McClintock, we have a crash. Baseline and 19th Avenue, a crash involving a motorcycle. That's still being worked. Looks like at least one person is being taken to the hospital there. And we have a crash at 47th Avenue and Glendale. Let's talk about the weather here real quick. Got a mix of sun and clouds for the next few days and a return of higher humidities and chances for storms too. 88 overnight, 107 for your Friday, right around 105 for both Saturday and Sunday. Then chances for storms start on Monday. Highs will be right around 102 to 105 all next week. Right now it's 102 in Glendale. 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I'm Troy Barrett on Arizona's news station, KTAR News.
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1: Oh, baby. The winning continues every day. But first, we start with the war. When are we going to win the war? So we've already won the war, but when are we going to win the war? I know what you're saying. Chad, we won the war. I get we've won the war. But when is the war going to be won where the war is won and we've won the war?
2: Mr. President.
3: No, I think the war is going to end immediately after the election. I think the war will end immediately after the election. Because they can't hold out any longer. They're desperate to try and affect the election so that we can get a nice, weak group of people in there and leave them alone and let them have their nuclear weapon. All they want is a nuclear weapon. And if they had a nuclear weapon, the whole world is in deep trouble.
1: Is it? Is it really? It's the whole world. Yes, Chad, you don't even know. The whole world's in totally deep trouble. Tell us how we're in deep trouble. Well, they're going to use it. So they're going to get it, turn around, and use it. That's what they're going to do. They're going to get it. Then they're going to turn around, and then they're going to immediately use it. And then they're going to be wiped off the face of the earth. And even their pals, China and Russia, are going to be like, yeah, you shouldn't have done that. You shouldn't have done that. Not a lot we can do for you now. No, Chad, you don't know. No, I'm curious. Just curious about, like, that's what they want. That's what they want. Okay, well, there you go. And they want to affect the outcomes. No, the effect of the outcomes of the election is you, Mr. President, and the Republicans. You've done nothing to deserve another shot. Sorry, you haven't. You've done nothing. Well, we codified the tax cuts, so there's that. Yeah, the tax cuts for the average person, if you guys don't know this, I'm going to let you guys in on this. That goes away. Those sunset. So the no tax on tips and all of that's gone. The 1%, they're going to keep theirs. Just to let you guys know that. And what have you done, conservatives, that have earned a second bite at the apple? Well, Trump, it's no, this is about you, Mike Johnson. This is about you, Thune. This is about all you out there, okay, who are Republicans, and you're serving in the Senate, you're serving in the House, whatever. This is about you. What have you done? Not codified anything. You haven't. You refuse to work and give a little bit to maybe get a lot of it because you don't want to. So now Trump's putting himself on the ballot, and a lot of people that are in close races are like, I don't know if I feel like that. But last night, he decided, hey, screw it. I'm just going to buy your vote.
4: Only I can make this promise to you. And here is my promise. If the Republicans win the House of Representatives and the United States Senate, both of them, because of our economic, tremendous economic success, like in history, we've never had anything like what's happening. But because of our tremendous strength and success economically, I will issue a dividend to every adult citizen in the United States of America for $5,000. Very much like a successful company will do a cash distribution to its shareholders. Or like last year when I gave our great members of the military 1,776, remember?
1: Oh, yeah. By the way, you didn't give $1,776 to the military as a bonus. You took money that was already allocated to them and just cut a check in a farcical way of $1,776. That's all you did. You didn't give it. It was theirs. You just gave it to them. And then you acted like you did something. That was coming out of stuff that was going to supposed to be once they passed the bills and they got everything through. And, you know, we ratified and we did all this kind of stuff. Because remember, we're in the middle of the shutdown. So what have you done, Republicans? You've done nothing. And now you're talking about giving $5,000, $1.3-ish trillion more debt? Where's that coming from? I mean, you've already added with your one big beautiful bill, $2+ trillion, because that's going to continue to grow. Now you want to go hand out money. Well, you don't understand, man. We've got all this tariff money. Oh, yeah, tariff money. You mean a tax on Americans? Because that's what it is. You don't have to like it, but the reality is, Americans, we shop based on price. And I'm not going to buy a pen for $4 that I could buy five pens for $1.50. That's just the way it is. And that's the world that we live in. So you handing out money, this is just a bunch of crap. It's embarrassing. You ever seen those TikToks or reels where it'll say, tell me where you're from without telling me where you're from? Tell me you're desperate without telling me you're desperate.
4: You win with us and you get $5,000. It will be called the Trump dividend.
1: Yeah. Good luck with that. It's embarrassing. And what I'm embarrassed about is I see very few people in my industry who are quote unquote conservatives who will come out and say this is BS because they're terrified. Grow a spine. Republicans, you need to grow a spine. You do. $1.35 trillion you want to add on to this. And it's illegal. You don't even get, first of all, you can't do it. And you want Congress to do it. I mean, it's an absolute joke. It is. So the next time I hear Republicans go, we're the sound, common sense people that are conservative and fiscally responsible, my ass you are. You have blown up the debt. You have put us on a downward trajectory when you were supposed to be the ones that were supposed to slow that down because the Democrats were doing that. But the only two things that you guys agree on, there should be only two parties, and we'd love to spend your money and your kids' futures. Just a joke. So, and I'll hear it from some people, but I tell you what, when we started the show today, and over the last several months, I've heard from more and more people that are just done. They're frustrated. They're exhausted. They're over it. They are. And it's, you know, you want to talk, we talk about AI being in danger to us. We talk about all these things. You know what's a danger to our nation? The debt. We're going to be spending more servicing these things than we are for the untouchables, if you will. Those things of which we cannot speak about trying to fix. Oh, yeah. Mm-hmm. So, good luck, kids. Good luck. Speaking of good luck, who needs it more? The Rams or the Niners? I've been following the story because football's back and I love it. And tomorrow I'm going to give you my breakdown of everything, who I think's going to win, the whole nine yards, blah, blah, blah, blah, Super Bowl, everything else. But my way too early to predict thing. And I'll give you my picks for the week. But you got the Rams. And then you've got the Niners. Now, last night, Seattle, great win. Seattle, Super Bowl champs, but your quarterback gets hurt five plays in. And, you know, whoa, what's going to happen? So you end up pulling it out. You're 1-0. But tonight, which is really tomorrow in Australia, in the morning, there'll be game number two of the NFL season, and it is down under. It is in Melbourne at the MCG, which is their big cricket. The Melbourne cricket ground holds about 110,000 people. It's going to be packed. A little day drinking going on. The Aussies are going to be doing that. Now, that being said, each team has come at this in a much different way. Team one is the San Francisco 49ers. They took their 16-hour flight over there 8 days ago, acclimated to the time change, the whole nine yards. But the Rams have decided, you know what? We're going to fly over like 30 hours before the game. We're going to stay on California time. We're going to play the game. We're going to hop back on the plane and we're heading home.
0: However this plays out is going to be amazing, because I got this. I got another email from somebody who does a lot of long flights who was saying San Francisco is actually going to be in the long term more trouble, because when you stay far away from where you live for too long, when you come back, you're screwed up for weeks. So he's like, the Rams are going to lose this game, but in the long term will be better. The Niners are going to win the game, but be fucked up for 2 months.
1: That is interesting. That is interesting. Now, I do find it interesting that the Rams are doing this. They're keeping everything the same. Everything. They're flying over. They're not even changing their clocks. They're clocking whatever it is on their wrist. So if it's 1:30 in the morning, even though it might be in the middle of the afternoon, you know, today, they're sleeping. They're keeping everything the same. So that way, when they take the field Friday, which will be Thursday night, it'll be 10:30 in the morning. But in their body and in their time, it'll be 5:30 at night Thursday. Sounds weird. I get it. But they feel that this is the path to victory.
2: So I think that's super plausible. I have taken what is, I think, the second longest nonstop flight that is offered. I have flown New York nonstop to Auckland, New Zealand.
0: Wow.
2: So that is 18 and a half hours.
0: Okay.
2: And it is a real mind F. In that, like, get on the plane, have a couple cocktails, take an Advil PM, sleep deeply, wake up, watch a movie, and
0: there's,
2: it's like,
0: oh, 10 hours left.
2: We got 10 hours left. I can't imagine if right after that flight, the next day, I was flying again. That's the other piece of it. The other piece of it is post game. Like, they're going to spend 36 of 60 hours on a plane.
0: It's one of the rare stories I can't get enough of.
1: I love it. That was Simmons right there from The Ringer. And I find it fascinating. I just find it is, they've done this before, not to this extent. So when they played the Jaguars, I think it was last year or the season before, the Rams flew out. The game was Sunday. They flew out early Saturday morning, landed in London. Did their walkthroughs the whole nine yards, went, woke up, played the game. Turn around, got back on a plane. They kept everything the same. That's the goal, is to keep everything the same. So will it work? Well, they've boat raced the three times they've done this in Europe under McVay. They have boat raced the teams they played against. But this, it feels like a whole new beast, man. I'm telling you, I am pumped. It's going to be exciting. Can't wait for it again. Tonight, 5:35, that is Pacific, 8:35 on the East Coast, the football game. I'm excited for football being back because it's the fall time, right? The Halloween, all that kind of stuff. You guys know I love the ween. You guys know how I love the ween, and I do love the ween. And it's getting here closer and closer, just like the midterms, Chad. Who wants $5,000? Trick or treat over to Trump's house, get yourself $5,000. You're not being very nice. Shit. 323-538-2423 at Chad Benson Show is your X, your Insta. 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
20: 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Then may try to lower that offer or even cancel the deal after inspecting it. I will never do that. Our team will come out to your house and make you a fair as-is cash offer on the spot and will never cancel after the deal is signed for any reason. That's the Doug Hopkins difference. See for yourself.

0: It's my team, and I'm like, oh my god, they're gonna come out. This is the best thing that I'm gonna experience for a long time, a long time.
1: That right there is the biggest 49ers fan. He's down under. He is so excited to go to the game, and you can hear it in his voice. It's just like they're so pumped. And by the way, it's a home game for the Rams, but you would know that because Melbourne is full of nothing but 49er fans.
0: Legitimately, getting tickets for this game has been more to, oh my God, I'm getting emotional. It has been more to me than anything because I've backed for the team for so long and I've never seen them play live. I have to get up at 7 a.m. in the morning just to watch a game. It's just... just to be able to see them live, oh my God, it's crazy.
1: Crazy. He was telling a story of how his mom gave him a little shirt when he was a kid that she bought at like a swap meet kind of thing. It was a green shirt with a green 49ers helmet. And his friend's like, it's not what they like. And then he got introduced to the 49ers, fell in love with them, knows everything about them. And it is, it's awesome. It's the beauty of the, it's the beauty of this sport. It's the beauty of sports in general. Brings us all together. So we talk about the World Cup and all the people that came here and got to see the greatness of America and all of this incredible stuff. And it's neat to see our fans are over there loving every second of it as well. And that is, and they're being embraced, which I just think is fantastic, people. Just absolutely fantastic. So my pick for tonight, remember, I'll give you all my picks and everything tomorrow for the weekend, the whole nine yards. But my pick for tonight, I think, oddly enough, I think the Rams get it done. For all the hooping and the hollering, I think the Rams get it done. Sleep doesn't bother them, or no sleep. I think the Rams win tonight and return home a winner from down under. Ooh. If you missed any show, make sure you grab the podcast. We love hearing from all of you. Check out all of our social media. Helps us out right here on the Chad Benson Show. Another solid, fun show today. Some words of wisdom, Rodney.
2: 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Okay, bye.
1: I love Rodney. You guys have a blessed and amazing rest of your... Oh, I see you Friday, Thursday. We'll do it again tomorrow, as always. Night-night, Jack.
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3: From ABC News, I'm Dave Packer in Lower Manhattan, where it is September 11th, 25 years after the terrorist attacks. There will be solemn remembrances at Ground Zero and the Pentagon later. Ahead of that, Senate Minority Leader Chuck Schumer of New York recounted his experience on that day.
4: I have worn this flag in my lapel every day since to remember. We must never, ever forget this tragedy.
3: Thursday was the final night of the GOP midterm convention in Dallas, where President Trump once again repeated his proposal to give every American adult $5,000 if Republicans win the midterms. After leaving the convention, he was asked about how the dividend checks, as he calls them, will impact the national deficit now at $2 trillion and where all that money's going to come from.
5: Out of growth, we have tremendous growth. We have growth like no country has ever seen before. We have trillions of dollars coming in, and that will end up being not a very big problem at all, and I think our people deserve it.
3: President Trump denying reports of multiple warplanes damaged during an Iranian airstrike on a U.S. base in Jordan. Sources telling ABC News more than $500 million in damage caused to an A-10 Thunderbolt and eight F-15s. But as ABC's Mary Bruce reports,
6: when it comes to the war with Iran, Trump insists the U.S. has the upper hand.
7: I think we should call the Hormuz Strait. We should call it the Trump Strait. I should get something out of it. The Trump Strait.
6: But fighting is escalating, and with no end in sight, oil is now back over $100 a barrel. Gas prices at $4.27 a gallon, up over $1.30 since the war began.
3: Artificial intelligence giant Anthropic confirming reports of documents, multiple attempts by people trying to use its AI models to possibly develop biological weapons. You're listening to ABC News.
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8: Good evening. 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I'm Troy Barrett. An Arizona man has been charged with transporting a minor across the country for criminal sexual activity. The U.S. Attorney's Office for the District of Arizona brought the charges against 48-year-old Brian Griffith. Prosecutors allege between December of 2023 and July of this year, he transported a minor between Arizona and Florida with the intent that that minor would engage in criminal sexual activity, including the production of child sexual abuse images. You can get further details on the story at KTAR.com. A $100,000 settlement nearly 4 years after a former Wall Street Journal reporter filed an excessive force complaint against the Phoenix police was paid out. Dion Rabone was trying to interview people about a financial story in a bank parking lot. Attorney Benjamin Taylor explains that he was asked to leave and tried to before a Phoenix police officer placed him in handcuffs.
9: All the officer had to do was just walk away himself. And Dion would have walked away also. But for whatever reason, this officer just acted wild and just put him in handcuffs.
8: An internal investigation found that Officer Caleb Zimmerman violated their search and seizure policy after he took Rabone's wallet out of his pocket with the intent to identify him. Officer Zimmerman was eventually suspended. Starting September 29th, proclamations will be put in place to ban certain Canadian alcohol, dairy products, and motorcycles from entering the U.S. as the Trump administration's trade war with Canada ramps up. Phoenix Mayor Kate Gallego joined Arizona's Morning News to explain why it's important that Arizona retains its outstanding relationship with our partners to the north.
10: We have hundreds of Canadian companies that are creating jobs in our community, and it's been a wonderful, mutually beneficial partnership.
8: Gallego added that the trade war has already affected our state, with Sky Harbor seeing more than a 20% drop in Canadian tourism. So let's check traffic now from the Valley Chevy Dealers Traffic Center. We have a crash on 39th Avenue and Southern. Also, the Loop 101 Awafria Freeway, there is a crash at Thomas Road. This is going to be southbound Loop 101 Awafria Freeway. Also have a crash involving a pedestrian, 3rd Street and McClintock, so be on the lookout for that. We're going to be on the lookout for some changes in the weather. KTAR weather for the Valley. We're going to have a mix of sun and clouds for the next few days, a return of some higher humidities, and a chance for storms as we head into the early part of next week. Overnight low tonight of 88. 107 is your forecast high for your Friday. Saturday and Sunday, it's going to be sunny, breezy, with a high of 105 both Saturday and Sunday. Next week, temperatures will be in the low 100s. Chances for storms Monday through Thursday of next week. And a little bit breezy to windy at times. 102 degrees now in Peoria. 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I'm Troy Barrett on Arizona's news station, KTAR News.
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0: Welcome back to the Ramsey Show in the Fairwinds Credit Union Studio. George Campbell, Ramsey personality, is my co-host today. Randy is in Albuquerque, New Mexico. Hi, Randy. How are you?
1: I'm good. How are you doing? I enjoy your show.
0: Thank you.
1: And I enjoy your app. It is amazing.
0: Well, thank you. Thank you. Glad every dollar was a blessing to you. How can we help today?
1: Going through a major remodel at the house and trying to keep my frugality from causing strife with my wife. I've never really spent any money on myself for 61 years, and now we're spending a lot of money. I'm just trying to maintain.
0: How far into the project are you?
1: 3 days.
2: What's the cost of it total?
1: Our budget with contractor, new appliances, new furniture, furnishings, so forth, is $550,000.
0: Wow. So we have line item budget, and we've agreed to the amounts. Where would your frugality kick in? As long as she stays under the amount agreed to, are we okay?
1: I've allowed a 10% change order fee with the contractor. I mean, that's typical in today's world. I was a contractor myself at one time.
0: That's true, but we really shouldn't need any change orders, except on this discussion you and I are having, she's got a piece of furniture she wants to buy, and your frugality is causing an argument. But why would that be so if the piece of furniture is within the budget that you have both agreed to before you started the project?
1: Well, that's just it. I'm hoping we can stay within the budget.
0: No, not hopefully, but this is how we start a project. We both sit down and agree to the numbers.
1: Yes.
2: Are you worried that it's going to go way out of scope? Or are you just seeing this money leave your bank now, or you're going, oh, gosh, I regret agreeing to this?
1: A little bit of everything. You know,
0: Okay, so give me an example of where you think there might be an argument.
1: Going into the flooring, give me the price per square foot to make sure we stay within budget. And I want to make sure we're not getting the highest end flooring there is.
0: No, wait a minute.
1: The middle of the road should be good.
0: I don't care if it's highest end or not, as long as it's in the budget. You've agreed to the budget.
2: Is this a detailed
0: budget?
2: You're
0: not allowed to whine as long as it's within budget.
1: Yes, sir.
2: Is there an actual spreadsheet that says flooring with a line item with the amount we're going to allocate to that?
1: Yes.
0: That's how the budget should be developed that way. Yeah. So if you've agreed to it, you should have all that angst behind you. If she's agreed to it, then she's agreed to stay within that. So we were building a house a while back, and the flooring came in, just to use your example. The decorator and my wife picked flooring when they had their wonderful day at the flooring place. And it was $42,000 over the budget. And I'm like, what were y'all smoking? We had a budget. And everyone agreed to the budget ahead of time, including the decorator, until they went to the dadgum flooring store. And they're like, well, you know, we picked out this thing for the basement, for the downstairs. And I'm like, four people will be down there per year. No.
2: Doesn't need to be the Taj Mahal down there.
0: No, we're going to put the cheaper crap in the basement so you can put the nice stuff upstairs where we are every day. You spend your money where you're going to be. And so that's me reining the decorator in, which meant I had to rein my wife in. But that's not even frugality. That's just sticking to the agreement.
1: Yes, sir.
0: And that's the way the whole thing goes down. I'm in the middle of one of these renovations right now with a house, and I'm going through the exact same thing. But this is the fifth time we've done it, built a custom house or done a large renovation. And so Sharon and I have got this dialed in now. We don't yell at each other anymore. The first one, we almost killed each other. So we had to learn to preset it and agree to it. Now, think about this before you agree to it, because you're going to sign this in blood. You're sticking to this, and when you and the little decorator have your moment, then you're going to have another moment with me because we're not doing it, you know? And then if you do all that, you can come back and go, oh, wait, we got savings over here. If you want to upgrade that one door thingy, let's do it. And you can loosen up and be sure you spend all the money somewhere that you've agreed to spend, and it makes it feel like you're being very generous.
1: True.
0: Yeah, so
1: I guess there's just a lot of anxiety on my part, being this is just the very beginning, the first week of it.
0: Yeah, and you've never done this. So I think that if the budget is correct, if it's realistic. I mean, if you put $4 in for lighting and it's going to be $4,000, that's a problem, right? So,
1: yes, sir.
0: But if the budget is realistic and you're comfortable that it's a good number where your wife and you can have a nice property when this is completed, because by God, you've earned it, both of you, then you get comfortable with that. That'll lower your anxiety. Then the second thing you got to get comfortable with is her commitment to this agreement. And here's how I would phrase it if I were you. I've been in this exact seat. That's why. Except it's not frugality with me. It's sticking the freaking plan with me. I'm not really that frugal. Sharon is more naturally frugal, but I'm just with, once there's a plan, you got to stick to it. I lose my mind. So, but here's how I learned to do it. Honey, I can stand back and watch you enjoy these purchases if I'm comfortable that you're going to do the purchases within the numbers that we've talked about. Promise me you're going to stay no matter who says what, no matter which of your friends show up or the decorator shows up or anybody that's going to negatively influence your brain, that no matter what happens, you're going to continue to use your brain and you're going to stick with the numbers that we agreed to. If you can promise me that and you do it, I'm gonna celebrate. Cheap Randy is gonna celebrate these large purchases with you, my wife.
1: Sounds perfect.
0: And it gives you the. But if you're comfortable, she's gonna stick to it, and that the number is realistic. Because if she comes back and the number's not realistic, then she's got a case, and that's a change order, right?
1: Right.
0: And
1: right.
0: So, and that's gonna happen in a $550,000 project. You're right. 10%. You're going to be off $50,000.
2: Probably underprice some things and maybe overprice some other things.
0: Absolutely. Absolutely. There's going to be something that blows up in the thing. It's not going to come in. But the last house we built, we did it within 3% of budget and it was 2 months early because we managed to the blueprint, we managed to the schedule, and we managed to the budget. And everybody on the team knew that Dave is going to be wonderful to work with and the money's going to keep flowing and I'm going to be smiling and happy as long as we manage to the schedule, the blueprint, and the freaking budget. And if you get off of any of those things, you're not going to like me because my whole job is to keep all of you people on those three things. You're going to build it to blueprint, to specs. You're going to build it to budget and within the allowances that we set in the budget. And guess what? I didn't even have one episode in that last house. I made whole 14 months. I didn't have a single episode. We had lots of decisions to make, things to change. We made a concession here, raised something there, lowered something there, but we're within 3% of budget when we get done.
2: The Swiss train at this point. It's on time.
0: We're going to do it.
2: On budget.
0: I mean, and that's how you build a house and that's how you build a project like this. But Randy, I can completely relate. It's one of the biggest. That's why I tell young couples just getting married, don't build a house. You really got to be married a while before you can survive building a house together.

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0: 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Stephanie is in Salt Lake City, Utah. Hi, Stephanie. How are you?
1: Hi, Dave. Better than I deserve. How are you?
0: Just the same. How can I help?
1: Wonderful. First of all, I'm a huge fan of your show and of your books, and it's a pleasure to be here on the show, so thanks for having me.
0: We're honored.
1: I do have a two-part question for you. I'm just going to hit you with it, and then I'd love for you to take it away and tell me what you think. My husband and I like to think we're in a good spot financially. We only have a mortgage, and our savings account is growing weekly. We both put 15% into our Roth 401ks. And we were approached recently and told about IUL accounts, and it was feeling like a cool, unique opportunity at first. But then the more we've thought about it and kind of taken a step back, it kind of just feels like a scam. They're kind of pushy about it. So we wanted to know what you recommend. And then the second part to that is that we are about to be a one-income household as we have our first baby on the way, and I'll be staying home to raise our kids. So we also just wanted to know how to adjust our retirement goals or how we're saving for retirement when it's just a single-income household.
0: Okay.
2: Well, we can start with that last one. The easiest answer is you invest 15% of whatever your household income is until the mortgage is paid off. So if it gets cut in half, you're investing 15% of that. Mm. Now, the question is, can you live off that one income?
1: Yes.
2: Okay, great.
0: Good. Good for you.
2: Wonderful.
1: Thank you.
2: So let's talk about indexed universal life insurance. I'm guessing this is somebody that you know or someone, a friend of a friend, that pushed this on you?
1: Yeah, it was our estate attorney. He actually helped us set up our estate, and everything was great. And then he was like, hey, by the way, I want to tell you about IUL accounts and kind of transition.
2: Yeah, you got an insurance agent as an estate attorney, which is scary.
1: Okay.
2: So they're selling you this insurance as a, quote, I'm putting this in huge air quotes, a wealth-building tool. And mm-hmm. It's just a permanent life insurance policy with cash value, and it's indexed to the S&P 500 generally. So you don't actually own any stock, but the gains are tied to the stock market. And here's what they tell you. Let me guess what the pitch was. You'll get market gains with no downside risk. You get tax-free income, right?
1: Yeah.
2: These are the things they pitch you. Here's what they're not telling you. The agent gets paid almost your entire first year's premium and commission.
1: Mm.
2: Now do you know why they're so pushy about this?
1: Yeah.
2: So you get huge commissions. A third of your money vanishes before you even get to see any of it. The returns are terrible, like 3% after all these fees. And they cap, they say, hey, there's no downside. We'll cap it at 0%. So you can't lose money, quote unquote. What they don't really tell you is that they also cap the gains. The stock market did 25% in 2020. Four in 2025, guess what? You didn't make 25% on that money because they capped it at 10. So you are way better off investing on your own versus giving this person $500 a month for the rest of your life to get 3% mm-hmm. returns. Just put it in a high-yield savings account at that point and run away from this person. I wouldn't use him as an attorney anymore.
0: I'm serious. Hey, the attorney's not actually selling them policy. They referred you to someone, right?
1: Well, they just recently started working with these. So it's through Transamerica is the company.
0: Okay.
1: So
0: you got an insurance agent that has an attorney on staff. Yeah.
1: Yes.
0: Okay. Yeah. It's sad. So yeah, it's the product is absolutely horrendous. Mm. It's a horrible product. It's not technically a scam, but it's basically the payday lender of the middle class. Not technically a scam, but it's just so bad that it feels like a scam. And that's why they're so stinking pushy, because they make so much on it. And if your estate planning attorney is willing to give you bad advice like this on this, what else are they giving you bad advice on? That's what scares me.
2: They're probably pushing trusts on you that you don't need
0: and
2: at that
0: so,
2: point.
0: Yeah. You're $5,000 to develop this trust that you don't need. And so I think I'm looking for a new estate planning attorney. And I'm going to run away from this insurance agent at high speed.
1: Okay.
2: Do you guys have term life?
1: As an alternative? Oh, sorry. No. Well, I do through my company, but whereas I'm about to quit there, I need to. We both need it.
2: Yeah, you need your own policies, not tied to your employers. 10 to 12 times your annual income, and if you stay home, you still need at least a $500,000 policy on you.
0: Yeah. So go to Zander Insurance and get your term life in place. And if you're going to do investing, you do that with a real investment advisor, not an insurance agent. And insurance agents are not investment advisors. They pose as it quite often when they're selling this crap. But that's what this is. It's crap.
2: So what you do is you get that term life insurance. It's going to be a fraction of the cost, like a tenth of the cost of this whole life 20th. Deal. And then with all the extra margin you now have, because you didn't invest in this terrible insurance product, you can use that to build wealth. And that's part of your 15%. So any extra money, let's start chunking it towards the mortgage or to the kids' college funds. Yeah. And you guys can build wealth without any of these terrible products.
0: So you know from the baby steps, right? That you, baby step four, you put 15% of your income into retirement.
1: Yes.
0: Five is kids' college, and six is with any other money, we reduce the mortgage, right?
1: Correct.
0: Okay. It's not, there's no baby step that says with any other money, we do other investments. IUL included. Okay. So there's not a place for this anyway. I'm not giving you a replacement investment option. Instead, whatever money you would have put toward this, I would put toward your mortgage. And get a good SmartVestor Pro for your investment advice that actually is an actual financial advisor. They're not an insurance agent. And, get with Zander, get your term insurance in place, and then live on that one income, and you're going to be great. So, hey, and by the way, congratulations. You have a good nose. You smelled a snake. And you went, snake alert. I think there's a snake here. I'm going to call somebody and see if this is a snake. Oh, it's a snake. We didn't get bit because we recognize snakes. Yeah, that's good for you.
2: Usually you get the call when someone says, hey, I got bit by a snake.
0: I want to trust you. If I'm you, you should feel confident in your own sense of smelling for snakes because you smelled that one out beautifully. Well done.
2: And usually if someone approached you, I would run. That's just a general take. You should be in control of the financial decisions you're making.
0: Purse snatchers approach you.
2: Exactly. He approached me in a dark alleyway and told me about this great investment opportunity.
0: You get mugged when you get approached.
2: I don't trust anyone approaching me. Respect my personal space and boundaries, please.
0: Hey, I've got an opportunity for you. Translation. My friend just joined a multi-level.
2: Yes. It's someone they know. It's not a random thing. It's always a family friend told me about this and I trusted them, or my estate attorney said I can trust this person.
0: I never heard the estate planning angle. That's
2: interesting.
0: Yeah.
2: I'm wondering if they're getting a kickback off of this.
0: Usually there's a filet mignon at the local steakhouse involved.
2: Yeah. And that's for the annuities. That's when you get a nice dinner.
0: Well, you can get the IULs with that too. And even you can get infinite banking with that. The whole life, you can get all that.
2: I'm tempted to sign up, similar to signing up for a timeshare presentation.
0: Kind of sad. I saw O'Charley's closed up today.
2: Oh.
0: And so I don't know where they're going to hold these filet dinners now.
2: They're going to have to switch over.
0: Get a cheap filet and, get sold on some not so cheap.
2: Where are we going now?
0: Bad insurance investment products. Wow.
2: Over to Shoney's? I'm guessing they closed down too.
0: Whoa, you just went way off the cliff then.
2: That was personal for Dave.
0: Down boy.
2: Big Shoney's fan.
0: Down boy.
2: Man. That's another good indicator. If you get a piece of mail offering you a free dinner for anything, don't take it.

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2: BC News, I'm Dave Packer. Thursday was the final night of the GOP midterm convention in Dallas, where President Trump once again repeated his proposal to give every American adult $5,000 if Republicans win the midterms. Later, the president was asked,
3: are you worried about the fact that it'll impact the deficit?
4: No, I'm not at all worried. We have tremendous growth.
2: The artificial intelligence giant Anthropic is confirming reports that documents multiple attempts made by people trying to use its AI models to possibly develop biological weapons. It is September 11th in New York City, 25 years after the terrorist attacks. There'll be a solemn remembrance at Ground Zero in Lower Manhattan and the Pentagon today. Ahead of the ceremonies, Senate Minority Leader Chuck Schumer of New York recounted his experience on that day.
5: I have worn this flag in my lapel every day since to remember. We must never, ever forget this tragedy.
2: This is ABC News.
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0: Liz is in Orlando. Hi, Liz. How are you?
1: Good. How are you?
0: Better than I deserve. What's up?
1: So I have a situation where my husband let me know last night that in 3 weeks, instead of living in the RV, we're going to be moving into the house that's right next to the RV. It's double our what we pay right now, and the only way we're going to be able to afford it is if we move in with his brothers that have proven to be financially irresponsible in the past, and we actually have paid the price for it before. And I have no finances. I'm a stay-at-home mom to an 11-month-old, and I feel stuck.
0: You're living in an RV?
1: Yeah.
0: Why?
1: So when I had came back from trucking, because I was a trucker before this, we didn't have an apartment, but we did have enough money to buy an RV. And my mother-in-law offered to put the RV right next to their house, and it would save us money in the long run, which is what I thought. But then I listened to some of your shows, and I kind of understand your belief on the RVs. But by the time I made the decision, heard the information, it was too late.
0: How long have you been married?
1: I've been married 2 years, and before that, we were dating for 2 years.
0: How old are you?
1: I am 24 years old.
0: Where's your family?
1: My family, I don't exactly have my family too close to me right now. They can't really help me.
0: I ask where they are.
1: They're in Kissimmee.
2: Pretty close by.
0: So you mean relationally they're not willing to help? You're estranged from them?
1: Yeah.
0: Because they're not pleased with who you chose as a husband?
1: No, they don't know. I don't really tell them anything about my marriage. I never did.
0: So you lived with his brothers before?
1: No. We have a past. When I was trucking, one of his brothers, that's going to move in with us, he had ran away from home, and he ended up moving into our apartment. And so we gave him a list of things that he has to pay and rules he has to follow. And I ended up having to pay a whole bunch of tolls because he was using my car, which I allowed him to do, which was dumb on my end. But I allowed him to use it, and he never paid any of the tolls.
0: Yeah. How old is your husband?
1: He is 25.
0: And what does he make a year?
1: He makes $23 an hour.
0: Okay.
1: Is
0: he working 40 hours?
1: Yes, he works 40 hours. He actually works overtime most of the time.
0: Are you you working at all with an 11-month-old?
1: No.
0: Okay.
1: No.
0: That's fine. Okay. Well, I don't know how to cause this family that is so messed up to suddenly not be messed up for your sake. I wish I could, because I'm kind of scared for you right now. Your husband gets to decide with the next conversation with you whether he wants you around or not. And so, and he may decide negatively. I don't know. But, I think you've already decided you're not moving into that house. And so the only question is when you guys sell the RV and go get an apartment, is he going to go?
1: I truly don't know.
0: Yeah, I don't either. But I think that's the question he needs to be asked tonight. Do you want to go with me? Because I'm leaving. I'm not going to stay here in the shadow of your mother and your dysfunctional brothers, and I'm certainly not moving into their house, and we're selling this RV, and we're going to go build a life, a quality life together. And that's the only chance we have, honey. Otherwise, we're going to end up just like them. Look at them. Do you want to be them in 20 years? I don't want to be them in 20 years. I can love them, but I don't want to be them.
1: Yeah.
0: And this is when people change their lives. They change their family tree. They look at the history, and the history is in the rearview mirror, and they develop a future out the windshield. And the rearview mirror is smaller for a reason. Because the future is bright, but only if you're driving away from the mess. And so, which is a pretty good metaphor for a truck driver, but right. But the, so... Yeah, you know, I'm hoping that your husband's love for his new child and his wife supersedes his love for his dysfunctional mother and brothers. He's trying to figure out a place to put a roof over your head. He doesn't know how to do it right, and he's getting ready to do it wrong. And you know that, and that's why you called. So, you know, you guys are at a turning point, and something dramatic is going to happen. And you guys just, you need to decide what it is. It doesn't need to happen to you. You need to happen to it. And if you need some help, just call a local church. There's wonderful churches all over Orlando, Florida, and tell them you're 24 years old with an 11-month-old, and your husband just kicked you out of the RV, and you need some help. And they'll help you. They'll help you get started. And you're going to have to get a job and build a life if he doesn't go with you. But your other choice is move in with the crazies over there. And I don't blame you. I think you're probably onto something there.
1: Yeah.
0: There's no good short-term story here. The best possible short-term story is he says, oh, yes, I want to be with my wife and child, and we're going to load up the clothing out of the RV, and we're going to go get us an apartment. But I don't feel like that's a high probability answer.
1: Yeah, he says that, I already talked to him about that, and he says that the apartments that currently are $1,500, and it would be cheaper either way to live with, his brothers.
0: Another option is pick the RV up and move away, 20 miles away, and get a place to park the RV temporarily until you can get it sold and get you an apartment. But you cannot continue down this path because you know what's going to happen. You can see it, and we can see it, and we don't even know everybody involved here. It's just sadness.
2: All I hear is sadness. Dysfunction, and you know you're about to get dragged into it even further. So you need to realize you have agency in this marriage. So far, you haven't had a vote because you haven't given yourself the ability to actually speak up and do something about it. And so for the sake of that baby, create a safe environment that actually you can thrive in. And that might mean some deep sacrifices for now where life looks hard. But I'd rather that than you move along with this move into this house.
0: Now, you fast forward the move that you're outlining. It doesn't sound good. And that's why you're calling, because you know that. You know, we're not telling you anything you didn't know. You already knew all that, honey. But, hey, reach out in the community. Get in touch with a pastor or two in the local area, and some of them will help you. I promise you they will. We know a lot of good churches in Orlando, a lot of good people down there that'll help you.
2: Even a good local women's shelter can give you some resources.
0: Matter of fact, I'll put you on hold. Christian will pick up, and we'll hook you up with some of the pastors we know down there. And we'll get some people in your corner. And that's with him, with your husband, or without him. If he wants the help, too, we'll help you guys. We'll see if we get some people around you that love you well.

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0: Our scripture of the day, Ecclesiastes 4, 9, and 10. Two are better than one because they have a good return for their work. If either of them falls down, one can help the other up. But pity anyone who falls and has no one to help them. Jeff Parnas says about 9/11, when Americans lend a hand to one another, nothing is impossible. We're not about what happened on 9/11. We're about what happened on 9/12. Like that. Yeah. And we're also about what happened on 9/11. I'm not going to forget it either. I'm not confused about what happened there. And I'm not going to forget that. But also, we want to talk about how we can help and how we can gather around. And the thing that we all wished at the time, and we all knew, all of us that were old especially knew, at the time, was that the unity, all the political divisiveness, all the stuff dropped for a short period of time. Everybody was an American. And we knew it wouldn't last. We knew the trash and the filth and nastiness and the crazies on each side would raise up eventually. And they have, and now they're back in full control again. But that moment in time when there was this beautiful unity was something else. I was on the air that day. Wow. I remember it. It's crazy. Absolutely crazy. So, yeah. 9/11. Brings up a lot. Yeah. And so a lot of you weren't even born at that point. And, wow, that's kind of wild to think about. 26 years old, right?
1: Yeah. Yeah. I mean, it's been 25 years since the date. So I was in middle school.
0: Yeah.
1: Not listening to this show, unfortunately. I should have been.
0: Yeah, come on, George. What kind of nerd are you if you're not listening to the show in middle school? I mean, that's a certified right there, baby. All right, Laura's in Phoenix. Hi, Laura. What's up?
2: Hi. I hope you're well, and I thank you so much for taking my call.
0: Sure.
2: So I am currently $70,000 in debt. I just started a new career, and I just found out I'm pregnant with my second child. I just want to know how I can prioritize paying off debt without putting myself in a worse situation.
0: A lot of I and me. Are you married?
2: Yes, but it's complicated. He is not a citizen, so he's currently in his country still with our firstborn. I had just taken him out there. Since I'm starting my new career, until he's able to move out here and join me.
1: When will that be?
2: We're still in the process and the paperwork. It's looking like a projected time. It ranges anywhere from March of next year until as late as August of next year.
1: So how does income work? Is it just your income at this point?
2: Yes, it's just my income at this point.
0: He doesn't work in his own country.
2: He does, but how the money, what do you call it, converts, is just not enough.
0: What country is he in?
2: Help. He's in Egypt right now.
0: Yeah, okay.
2: Yeah.
0: All right. Yeah, so you're waiting on a visa and a green card. So that he's legal to earn an income in the United States while he awaits citizenship.
1: So for the purposes of this call, we'll just assume it's you, 70 grand in debt, and just your income trying to pay this off while pregnant.
0: And a baby on the way, yeah.
1: So what do you make in this new career?
2: So I just graduated in accounting, so I just started a new accounting career making $82,000 a year.
1: Awesome.
2: So that's double what I was making before.
1: That's great. What kind of debt's the 70 grand?
2: Okay, so it is $43,000 in student loans, and about $6,280 for credit cards. I took out a title loan, which was so dumb, and that is $3,000. And then I have a buy now, pay later loan for $1,800. And then there's credit cards and collections that are like a little bit over $15,000.
1: 15 grand in collections. Okay.
0: So you're not paying anything on that right now. They're in collections.
2: No.
0: And you're not paying anything on a student loan right now because it's been in hardship deferral.
2: No, they're in They're in deferment.
0: Yeah. Yes. And, mm-hmm. and so all we're dealing with is $6,000 in credit cards, a $2,000
1: buy now, pay later. 18,
0: buy now, pay later. And that's on the car or on furniture?
2: And the $3,000 title loan
0: for
2: the car.
0: Yeah. Okay. Yeah. So, and are you renting or what?
2: Yes, I'm renting, and my rent is $1,389 per month.
0: Okay, good. Okay, well, I want to make as much progress as I can in the next few weeks before we get too far down into the pregnancy process, okay? And so you've got to get that title loan out. So your first goal is beans and rice and beans, do a written budget. And I want your entire check to go towards just food, rent, and title loan. And I think you can clear that. I think you can clear that title. I think you can clear that title one loan in 1 month.
2: I think so too. I haven't gotten the first check yet because I just started about 2.5 weeks ago. But I think that can.
0: Yeah, I mean, you should be taking home $5,000 a month.
2: Okay. Yeah.
0: And three for the title loan, and live on the rest, and do nothing else.
1: No investing.
0: No, you don't. No 401ks, no investing, no nothing. Do you have any money in savings?
2: No, I don't.
0: Okay, so we're going to get rid of the Title I. That's thing one.
1: And you have a working car that's paid off?
2: Yeah, my car is totally paid off. Yeah.
0: Wonderful. We'll get the title back and never do that again. Okay?
2: Okay, yeah.
0: And then clear the $1,800, buy now, pay now, later the next month.
1: And shut down the account and cut up the credit cards, because right now we are trying to stop the bleeding and stop us from making any more dumb decisions.
0: Okay.
2: Yeah.
0: And so what I want you to do then is to start after you pay up the buy now, pay now, and you've pay minimums on the credit cards, nothing on the ones in collection, nothing on the student loans, and pay your rent and your food, and I want you to stack cash. You need a war chest for when the baby comes. I want you to have $15,000-$20,000 by the time the baby comes.
2: And I don't know if you give advice on this, but I'm still in the process of selecting the medical insurance. And there was a high deductible option and the low deductible. And I just didn't know which one to choose because of the amount that would be taken out of my check.
0: I would investigate how they handle maternity in both cases. Ask HR to explain the maternity benefits in the two policies. And you need the most thorough maternity benefits, even if it's the low deductible. You may switch in a couple of years back to the high deductible, but probably you're going to be on the low deductible and get full coverage on this maternity.
2: Okay.
1: So it's not just about lowest premium. It's what's the lowest total out-of-pocket cost to cover me through the pregnancy.
0: Yeah, we're trying to have a baby without hardly any out-of-pocket.
2: Okay.
0: Now, who's going to be around you and help you and take care of you when the baby comes?
2: I haven't figured that out yet.
0: No, that's something to start working on.
2: I'm also new to the area.
0: No, you got to start working on that.
1: Get plugged into a local church.
0: Where's your family?
2: I have family that's on the East Coast.
0: Yeah.
2: Mostly.
0: Well, do they know you have a baby on the way?
2: No, I don't want to tell. I haven't told anyone yet.
0: Why?
2: I have a pretty dysfunctional family.
0: Do they know you're married?
2: No.
0: Oh, okay. Lot going on here. Okay.
1: So you got to create a village from scratch.
0: Yeah, you need to get in touch with a good church, and you need to get church people around you to love you and walk with you through this and give you support. And then you've got to decide, is the baby going to go in daycare after it comes, and you're going to go back to work and continue your wealth building while your husband works on his visa and green card? Probably. It's probably what you're doing. And you probably don't have a lot of options, because we can't really lose this great job. That puts this hour of the Ramsey Show in the books. We'll be back with you before you know it. In the meantime, remember, there's ultimately only one way to financial peace, and that's to walk daily with the Prince of Peace, Christ Jesus.
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1: 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And I love that WorldWatch doesn't talk at kids. 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
5: From ABC News, I'm Dave Packer. The GOP midterm convention is a wrap. President Trump closed out the night after a keynote speech from Vice President Vance that kept the focus on criticizing Democrats and the future of the American family.
6: And so, to the radicals who wish to abolish my family and the thousands and millions of other families all across our country, we have a simple message for them. Stay the hell away from our kids.
5: ABC's Jay O'Brien in Dallas says President Trump kept the focus on himself.
7: Do me a favor. That's somewhat of the verbiage he used. Go out and do me this big favor of saying that I'm on the ballot, pretending, in the word that he so often used, that I'm on the ballot, trying to get that base of Trump voters who might not be so inclined to go out in a non-general election year out.
5: And to try and seal the deal with American voters, he repeated his proposal of sending every adult citizen $5,000 if Republicans keep control of the House and Senate. The defense attorney for Lindsey Clancy has filed a motion asking a judge to throw out her triple murder case. ABC's Aaron Katursky.
8: Nearly a week after Lindsey Clancy's trial ended with this.
9: I'm going to declare a mistrial.
8: Her attorney is asking the judge to step in and do what the deadlocked jury could not. Find the Massachusetts mother not guilty of murdering her children by reason of insanity.
5: Defense attorney Kevin Reddington has argued that Clancy was suffering from postpartum psychosis when she killed her three children. A 15-year-old boy rescued at sea off the coast of Alaska in the Bering Sea after clinging to a small capsized boat for 3 days. Two other family members didn't make it, and the Coast Guard Lieutenant Commander Jonathan Reich says that the fact that the 15-year-old survived is absolutely astonishing.
10: People don't survive in those scenarios. We are beyond excited and beyond grateful that we found him.
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18: 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Tonight was night two. Earlier tonight, it wrapped up several hours ago, but it was night two of the midterm Republican convention. Donald Trump spoke, and a lot of other people spoke as well. And I will tell you, I think the whole thing, by and large, generally speaking, was a success. The president, of course, earning the ire of a lot of conservatives with the promise of a $5,000 Trump dividend if the Republicans kept the House and the Senate. I do have a poll up if you follow me on the socials at Dan Mandis Show. The poll this evening, and I try to do one every night. Sometimes I need to try a little bit harder. But the poll is this. Do you believe that President Trump's $5,000 dividend is a sincere effort to return money to taxpayers or a cynical and empty campaign promise? 62% saying that the president is not sincere. 37% say that the president is sincere. If you'd like to follow me on X, you can at Dan Mandis Show. So there is a lot of audio that I'm going to play for you tonight regarding the convention from last night. Let me get into some of this. One of the things that people are saying about the dividend is that it needs congressional approval, which it does. The president, though, was interviewed last night and he says, no, I don't actually need congressional approval. This is what he said.
19: And I'm wondering, would Congress need to approve that?
20: Well, we think not. I think they will do it if we needed it, but we think not. The country is doing so well. We've taken in trillions of dollars in tariffs and other things. We have now over $20 trillion worth of manufacturing plants and other investments being made in the United States, which is far greater than ever before. And we think it's something that would be good. We do have a one proviso, and that's that the money be spent, if people spend their money in the United States. We don't want to have that money spent in other countries.
18: All right. So here's what they're saying. Budget reconciliation. That is known as a fast track procedure used for spending where Republicans would need a simple majority of 51 votes versus the usual 60. That is, of course, in the Senate. So, you know, win the House, win the Senate. They'd have 2 years to work this into the budget, and they could do it through budget reconciliation. It'd have to pass the House, pass the Senate, perhaps using reconciliation. Then Donald Trump would sign it the final 2 years of his second term. Now, right now, the Republicans have 53 senators to the Democrats, 45. So you think, well, there's no problem then. They could get this done through reconciliation. All the Republicans would stand in line and get this done, right? No. We still have the likes of Susan Collins and Lisa Murkowski, who will not vote for this. I can already guarantee you they would not vote for this. And, you know, the question is, how many other Republicans who might be, you know, supportive of Donald Trump and stand, you know, beside the president, I don't know, 95% of the time, might not want to spend the additional $1.35 trillion to give every American, every adult American citizen in the country $5,000. A lot of people saying this is Donald Trump and the Republicans, because the Republicans are, by the way, starting to fall in line. I will talk about that here in a second. But the question is, would they be able to get 51 senators in the Senate to vote for this thing? And would they even be able to get it through the House of Representatives? And also remember, we're not talking about this current House or this current Senate. This is going to be the Senate and the House of Representatives that we end up getting after the midterm elections. And guess what, folks? We may not even have the majority in the House or the Senate. It just depends on whose polling you believe, if you believe any of the polling. But anyway, John Thune had this to say. He was on Fox News. He was asked about all of this.
21: We'll cross that bridge when we come to it. And obviously, as the president.
18: You hear that? We'll cross that bridge when we come to it. In other words, John Thune, and I have not been happy with John Thune, but, you know, Thune isn't really taking a position when he says we'll cross that bridge when we come to it. That means that he's not going to talk about this. A lot of people are angry with John Thune because he hasn't managed to get the Save America Act passed. I would be one of those. I do, though, understand the reality of not having the numbers to nuke the filibuster, and certainly not enough numbers on the Republican side of the Senate to get the Save America Act passed. But I also believe that he hasn't really tried as hard as he could or should to get it passed. Anyway, this is what he says about the $5,000 Trump dividend. John Thune, the head of the Republicans in the Senate.
21: We'll cross that bridge when we come to it. And obviously, as the president, the condition he put on it is elect us. And I think the focus, the emphasis that he was making there, and I think this is a clear one between us and the Democrats, is he wants more money in the pockets of the American people. The Democrats want to grow government in Washington, D.C. And anytime they have power, that's what they do. They expand, they grow government, they spend more, tax more. And what the president is suggesting last night is we want more money in the pockets of the American people. And that is a very clear difference between us.
22: So could you cut taxes?
21: What's that?
22: Could you cut taxes?
21: Well, I mean, we will take another run at it. You bet. I mean, obviously, we did a lot last summer with the Working Families Tax Cuts legislation. But there are other things in tax policy that we've looked at that didn't make it into that bill. And obviously, we're going to be looking at every opportunity we can to allow the American people to keep more of what they earn and to put money in their pockets, not in the pockets of big government and bureaucrats in Washington, D.C. It is every time we've had a Democrat administration, Democrat Congresses, that's what happens. You can bet on it. It's not going to be any different this time, which is why I think the American people, in the end, are going to come around and end up voting for Republicans for the House and the Senate because they want to keep conservative policies in place that allow them to keep more of their own money.
18: Right. So this is going to be fascinating to watch. And by the way, as far as that poll goes, it now seems to be tightening up. No, he's not sincere. 53%. Yes, he is sincere. Now is at 46%. People are responding as well. Steve out there says Congress will never pass this because it's going to cost over $1 trillion. And we're now over $40 trillion in debt. That's right, Steve. The deficit, $1.8 trillion. He says, didn't inflation already soar once from all those COVID relief funds from the government? Yes, we talked about that last night. You're absolutely right. One of my big issues with all of this, and, you know, and I explained this earlier in the program, I am all for all of us getting $5,000. But for every action, there is a reaction. You dump $1.35 trillion artificially into the economy. Ultimately, that would mean that inflation would skyrocket. I mean, that's what Joe Biden did, as Steve is saying on X. Follow me on X at Dan Mandy Show. Steve is absolutely right. The, you know, you got to love the, what was it? Reduce Inflation Act. And it literally did the opposite of reducing inflation. So there were a couple of big spending packages that Joe Biden brought to the table. Did not help one bit. As a matter of fact, it did cause inflation to go up. Now, to John Thune, I don't want to give him credit, but, you know, what John Thune is saying is true. The Republicans and the president, they have cut taxes. Corporate tax rates cut from 35% to 21%. Reduced income tax rates, doubled the standard deduction, doubled the child tax credit, created the new senior deduction where qualifying seniors could get an additional $6,000 deduction. We all know about no tax on tips and no tax on overtime. So the president has done a lot. I believe that I don't know what's in the president's mind as far as whether or not this $5,000 dividend is something that he generally wants to do. Or if he is just trying to, you know, as I said, some people are saying this could be considered an act of desperation. I don't know if it's an act of desperation. I know that the Democrats, I should say the Republicans, I know the Republicans, they understand that they are behind the eight ball. I mean, that's one of the reasons why they're doing this Republican convention right before the midterm elections. Totally get that. Is this an act of desperation? I'll let you decide for yourself. I will say this. We have heard about these dividends before, and they never come to fruition. They just don't. And I think the president, he's always going to have a way out, right? So let's say that he makes the offer, and then the Democrats ultimately win either the majority in the House or the Senate. And what that would mean is that the $5,000 dividend is not going to happen. And the president and the Republicans can blame the Democrats and say, oh, look, the Democrats didn't want you to have $5,000 of your own money. Or if the Republicans do maintain the majority in the House and the Senate, but they end up not having the numbers to be able to get this $5,000 dividend passed, the president can just say, listen, I wanted to do it, but the rhinos, the Lisa Murkowskis, and, you know, those types of people, they refuse to vote for it. And by the way, one of the other things that is happening out there is you do have the media going to the likes of Marjorie Taylor Greene and Thomas Massey and some of these very, I'm going to put it this way, some of these very, these days, traditional Donald Trump haters. And they're going to them and asking them what their opinion is on the 5K dividend, knowing full well that they are against this. But There, I will also say that there are a lot of my friends who are incredibly conservative, including, by the way, yours truly, that have a lot of questions regarding this, fully acknowledging the spirit with which you just heard John Thune say, the spirit with which this offer is being made or this idea is being made. The American people want more of their money in their pocket. You know, I've been talking about how you have so many people paying taxes. There's some people that don't pay any taxes. I pay a lot of taxes, and I see a lot of money going to third world countries. And how much money did we give Ukraine? Still giving money to the Taliban in Afghanistan, $40 million a week, billions to NATO every single year. So we can talk about all of that. And the American people, people like me and people like you, are saying, what about us? We've paid so much money in taxes and sales taxes, too, but that's a state thing. But so much money on income taxes. And the bottom line is, how much of that money comes back to us? Not a whole heck of a lot. A lot of welfare going on in this country. A lot of fraud, as a matter of fact, going on in this country. Oftentimes at the hand of foreigners who have come into this country and taken advantage of our good graces. And so I'll just go ahead and personalize this like I did in the previous hour. I'll go ahead and personalize this. I pay a crap ton in income taxes. I have not taken one dime from the federal government. I haven't gotten a single piece of welfare. I've never taken advantage of any kind of subsidy. I've never collected unemployment. And I'm assuming that whatever Social Security I get isn't necessarily going to be what I would have gotten if I had retired, I don't know, 5 years ago, which I wasn't eligible, but whatever. You get what I'm saying. They're cutting Social Security. I bet you feel the same way. And that's the why, that's the reason why I understand the spirit with which President Trump is trying to tap into. So that is part of the conversation tonight. The phone number is 866-90-RED-EYE, 866-907-3339. J.D. Vance had a lot to say last night, I believe, and I've been referring to this online and on the radio program. This really was J.D. Vance's coming out party in the sense that he is most certainly now, I would say, even though he has not officially said, I am running for the presidency. When you hear his speech last night, there are definite indications clearly that he is going to run for the presidency. And what he's trying to do is he is trying to engage with the Donald Trump supporters and also those people that have maybe, I don't know, veered away from their support of Donald Trump. Maybe those people that have become disengaged because of the price of gas and also the price of groceries. Maybe they're not real excited or thrilled about the war in Iran. So he's trying to tap into both of those different camps. And I'll play some audio on from J.D. Vance as well, coming up here on the radio program. Also, we do have some comments from President Trump on Iran. There have been some actually some major updates on the war in Iran. We're going to get to that as well. So there is a lot to talk about. I've also got a lot to talk about with you at 866-90-RED-EYE. If you can't call in, you can text in 615-737-9986. Stay close.
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2: Pasture and rangeland conditions continue their general decline nationally, due in great part to the heat dome over areas of the southern tier. USDA meteorologist Brad Rippey says for the period ending September 6th,
3: very poor to poor rating, 53%. Nationally, that is a 1 percentage point increase from the previous week. 18% rated good to excellent. That is no change from last week.
2: States in the west and central U.S. make up the bulk of very short to short pasture and rangeland conditions above the national average.
3: It has been a terrible stretch of hot, dry weather in parts of the Mid-South and Arkansas pastures this week. Really looking in rough shape, very brown, very burnt up, 70% statewide, very poor to poor. And even as far east as is the Western Corn Belt, Minnesota this week coming in at 54% of the rangeland and pastures rated very poor to poor.
2: I'm Rod Bain reporting for the U.S. Department of Agriculture in Washington, D.C.
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You know, earlier I was talking about this this notion of the, I don't know, discouraged or disengaged young male voter, young male American, where they can't pay the rent and they can't start a family, you know, all of these things that this age bracket has been complaining of. And it's been something that Charlie Kirk tapped into in Donald Trump's second run for office. And in the previous hour, I played you some audio from

0: encouragement of Charlie Kirk. Now, Charlie Kirk, as we all know, a year ago assassinated, and they feel like the Trump administration has sort of left them in the dust. Now, I don't want to be insensitive to what some young males are going through. And by the way, this doesn't only appeal to young males. I mean, this appeals to, you know, the younger generation, those folks in their early to mid-20s that are having trouble affording starting a life. And so we're going to talk about that and a whole lot more. Also, the latest on Iran is coming up. Some major, major developments that could impact your gas prices even more.
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5: ABC News, I'm Dave Packer. The GOP midterm convention is a wrap. President Trump closed out the night. ABC's Jay O'Brien in Dallas says that the president kept the focus on himself.
6: Do me a favor. That's somewhat of the verbiage he used. Go out and do me this big favor of saying that I'm on the ballot, pretending in the word that he so often used, that I'm on the ballot, trying to get that base of Trump voters who might not be so inclined to go out in a non-general election year out.
5: And to try and seal the deal with American voters, he repeated his proposal of sending every adult citizen $5,000 if Republicans keep control of the House and the Senate. Anthropic is stating in a newly released report that it blocked possible efforts to build biological weapons. The Coast Guard says it located a 15-year-old boy Monday who had been lost at sea for 3 days, laying on a capsized boat off Alaska's coast. Two family members who were also with him drowned before they could be rescued. This is ABC News.
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1: Dan Mendes here. The phone number 866-90-RED-EYE, 866-907-3338. Let's see here. 7466 out of the free state of Florida asking me if I have heard of J.D. Vance and what happened with the heckler that had the Mexican flag. Why, yes, I played this in the first hour, but I'll go ahead and play it here.
2: What the people at home missed is that we just had a protester interrupting us and waving the Mexican flag. Well, my friend, if you love Mexico so much, get your ass over there. I'll buy you the plane ticket.
1: I mean, that definitely a highlight. I loved that, you know, J.D. Vance, he was very well received. Let me just see if I could do this real quick. There was a lot of folks there loving J.D. Vance, and a lot of media outlets have used the term blistering to describe JD's speech. The people, man, they were there for it. Listen to this.
2: I gotta say, it's pretty cool to hear a crowd that is this fired up chant your name. So go ahead and do it again.
1: So he had the crowd just, you know, what did they say, eating out of his hand. So, yeah, that was J.D. Vance. If there is any doubt about his intentions, those are gone. And he did talk about the past.
2: And the criminals given free reign over our great country. And we were tired of being called racist for noticing that our country was becoming dirtier and poorer and less safe and less prosperous. By the end of 2024, you were tired. We were tired as a country, but you were not defeated. The radicals in Washington, they could take much from us, but they couldn't take our will to fight back. And so all of us came together on November the 5th, and we sent the toughest SOB in American politics back to the White House, and we made Donald J. Trump the 47th president of the United States.
1: So now J.D. Vance clearly wants to be the 48th. And, you know, he said a lot of good things last night. And I do want to focus on this audio because I think what J.D. Vance says matters, and it matters a lot. And we're talking about earlier his message to young men and how that messaging is absolutely critical to the race to the White House in 2028. So it is a long cut. I'm going to go ahead and play it again. It's a long cut. It is one of, again, at least to me, it is one of the more critical cuts that people should be playing. Again, I don't know if they will, but I'm going to play it all the way through because I do believe that it is important regarding young men heading into the midterm elections and beyond. And he's talking about a few things regarding the future of young men in America.
2: Who aren't always sold. And I want to speak directly to them, not to the faithful, but to the people who are still making up their minds. The people on the margins, the people who are still a little unsure who they're going to vote for. So people who love some of our policies, but maybe don't agree with others. Young men, many of whom felt inspired by Charlie Kirk, but are unhappy with some of what has happened in the wake of his death. And I want to speak directly to that group because I think Charlie is a great example of how to disagree but still participate in the work of saving this country. Charlie, ladies and gentlemen, was dedicated to this movement and this country. He loved, and I do mean loved, the President of the United States. But in the 8 months or so that we were in office before Charlie died, I talked to him a lot, almost every day. And Charlie was still a free thinker with his own principles and views. He did not always agree with us. Let me just give you one example. Charlie hated war. Whether it was Europe or Africa, the Middle East, he didn't care. He just hated war. That was his view. Now, of course, there are people who love what we've done and people who don't. I'm not here to litigate the disagreements between Charlie and some of the people that he disagreed with. But what I'm asking you to do is do what Charlie did. Do not throw the baby out with the bathwater. Don't Don't give the country over to a bunch of crazy people because you happen to disagree with us on a policy issue here or there. Look, I'm not asking anybody to agree with me on every single issue. I'm not asking anybody to agree on every single policy of the administration. What I am asking you to do is to recognize the contrast with the radicals and recognize the achievements of the last 18 months. We have done a lot, my friends, and we can do a lot more if we fight together.
1: I mean, listen, I love what J.D. Vance said there. And one of the things, as we talk about whether or not he deserves or if he has earned the right to not only be the Republican nominee, we've got to go through the primary process, but has J.D. Vance actually earned the right to be in the Oval Office? I believe that he has. I believe that not only has J.D. Vance done a great job, I also think that he is somebody who can connect with independents. I really do. I like the fact that he mentioned Charlie Kirk, and I do like the fact that he mentioned that Charlie Kirk did hate wars. I do wonder what Charlie Kirk would say about Iran, but here's the thing. There are folks out there talking about how Iran is turning into a forever war like Afghanistan, and some of those people are Charlie Kirk, I don't know, I don't want to say followers, but support, you know, the people that love Charlie Kirk are saying that Iran is turning into a forever war like Afghanistan. We were there in Afghanistan for 20 years. That's not a forever war. That's 20 years, number one. But number two, do you really think that we're going to be in Iran for 20 years? You know, troops on the ground and all that. I hope not. I seriously doubt it. But that being said, think about all of the conflicts that Donald Trump and Marco Rubio have actually ended around the world. I mean, you've got the Gaza war between Israel and Hamas. That is huge. Pakistan and India, Egypt and Ethiopia. Honestly, wars and conflicts were ended that most of us, we didn't even know about. And a lot of folks will talk about Israel and about how Israel is holding the puppet strings of Donald Trump and so forth. I don't believe that. But other things that young men have been frustrated by, of course, the economy. We talked about that earlier. There's a lot of problems with our economy. But I believe that, you know, one of the core messages of a person like Charlie Kirk, and it is something that I've been saying for a long time, which is, okay, so you do what you need to do to support your family. There's a lot of opportunity for young men and young women to go out and support your family via trade schools and such. We did talk about that earlier in the program. There is a massive need for HVAC and welding and plumbers and the like. And while it may not be your thing, would you rather have a job? I mean, look, if you got a degree in IT, but some dude from India is taking your job or it's been shipped off to India, okay, you got to do what you got to do. If you got a degree in one of the STEM fields and suddenly AI is taking your job, go be a welder. Do what you've got to do. I mean, that's always been my message. Do what you have to do to support your family. What are you going to do, wallow in it for the next 40 years? No. Figure it out. Put your boots on and go find a job. Go to a technical school of some sort. Figure out a job that you can do that won't be replaced by some dude from India or AI. But that is the challenge. And Donald Trump, by the way, real quickly, and then I'm going to get to your calls. Donald Trump has done a lot to try to guide young adults into the trades. Just real quickly. Last year, he signed an executive order called Preparing Americans for High-Paid Skilled Trade Jobs of the Future. I know it's a long name, but I loved it when he did it. Preparing Americans for High-Paying Skilled Trade Jobs of the Future. It's centered basically on getting kids ready for the future via the trades and not be so dependent on college. He put federal money behind apprenticeships. Trying to bring manufacturing jobs to America increases need for all of those trades that he's talking about. He also demanded the Department of Labor to expand apprenticeships in AI, nuclear energy, and other areas as well. So the president has done all he can do to try to get young adults, young males and females, into the trades because he believes, as I do, that that is where the money is and where the future is. And there's a lot less, obviously, indoctrination in the trade schools than what we see as the average person goes to, college and comes out with, you know, tens of thousands of dollars, maybe hundreds of thousands of dollars in debt. Sharon is in Maryland on Red Eye Radio, calling from Maryland on WMAL. Sharon, thanks for calling. Go ahead.
3: Hi. Yeah, I'm a Democrat. I voted in the Democratic primary. Anybody that was unopposed, I didn't even mark because I want choices. I want choices at every level of government and all branches of government, the executive, because we even have a say technically in the judiciary at the state level. But I want choices, local and federal.
1: Mm-hmm.
3: And that the Democrats in this state are not giving it to me.
1: So I'm, of course, you're calling from Maryland. I'm unaware of what's happening in the state of Maryland. So, I mean, are you happy with the, I mean, it seems to me the Democrat Party, let me ask you this, something that I think we can sort of identify with. You know, in the Democrat Party, you've got the main line of the Democrat Party. You've got like Chuck Schumer and Hakeem Jeffries. Then you have the Democrat Socialists of America way, way further left. So it seems like someone like you has a choice between the main line of the Democrat Party, the more moderates, and the DSA.
3: Yes. Well, definitely not the DSA. The ones that are not DSA and are, I would vote for, I have to write in.
1: Well, then who are you going to...
3: At congressional level.
1: Okay.
3: I will have to write in.
1: Hey, Sharon, let me ask you this real quick. One of the things the Democrats have said is they have a big tent and they want to invite everybody into their big tent, even the DSAers. And so are you happy with the fact that they're allowing people that want to abolish prisons, abolish borders, abolish the police and abolish the presidency, expand the Supreme Court, abolish the Senate? Are you happy with, you know, Hakeem Jeffries and Chuck Schumer and people like that allowing the DSA to take over the party?
3: No.
1: Okay.
3: Not at all.
1: Have you thought about voting for the Republican Party at all?
3: Oh, yeah. I have every intention of voting a Republican ticket this November 3rd.
1: Love it. Well, Sharon, I got to go. I appreciate the call. They're yelling at me. Got a hard break here. Appreciate you listening to Red Eye Radio.
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Follow me on the socials at Dan Mandis Show. My name is, obviously, Dan Mandis. And I host a morning show, Nashville, Tennessee, Super Talk 99.7 WTN. I want to, of course, it is September 11th. It has been 25 years since the 9/11 attacks. And I want you to go find me on the socials. My ex account, CBS News, has posted something incredible that happened in New York, where drones recreated the Twin Towers above New York Harbor. This was on Wednesday to honor the victims of the 9/11 terrorist attacks. The display used 2,977 lights, one for each person killed in the attacks 25 years ago. Go watch it. It is incredible. Find it on my socials again at Dan Mandis Show. Got a lot more straight ahead.

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7: From ABC News, I'm Dave Packer in Lower Manhattan, where it is September 11th, 25 years after the terrorist attacks. There will be solemn remembrances at Ground Zero and the Pentagon later. Ahead of that, Senate Minority Leader Chuck Schumer of New York recounted his experience on that day.
8: I have worn this flag in my lapel every day since to remember. We must never, ever forget this tragedy.
7: Thursday was the final night of the GOP midterm convention in Dallas, where President Trump once again repeated his proposal to give every American adult $5,000 if Republicans win the midterms. After leaving the convention, he was asked about how the dividend checks, as he calls them, will impact the national deficit now at $2 trillion and where all that money's going to come from.
9: Out of growth, we have tremendous growth. We have growth like no country has ever seen before. We have trillions of dollars coming in. And that will end up being not a very big problem at all, and I think our people deserve it.
7: President Trump denying reports of multiple warplanes damaged during an Iranian airstrike on a U.S. base in Jordan. Sources telling ABC News more than $500 million in damage caused to an A-10 Thunderbolt and 8 F-15s, but as ABC's Mary Bruce reports,
10: when it comes to the war with Iran, Trump insists the U.S. has the upper hand.
11: I think we should call the Hormuz Strait We should call it the Trump Strait. I should get something out of it. The Trump Strait.
10: But fighting is escalating, and with no end in sight, oil is now back over $100 a barrel. Gas prices at $4.27 a gallon, up over $1.30 since the war began.
7: Artificial intelligence giant Anthropic confirming reports that documents multiple attempts by people trying to use its AI models to possibly develop biological weapons. You're listening to ABC News.
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18: 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This is my last night of filling in. Gary and Eric, they return Sunday night, Monday morning. Always looking forward to the boys getting back into town and back onto Red Eye Radio. So the Wall Street Journal, the president has been asked about this report from the Wall Street Journal. And what the Wall Street Journal reported is that while Donald Trump is publicly saying the war will end after the November 2026 midterms, privately, senior advisors are not confident of that timeline. The Wall Street Journal reporting that J.D. Vance, Marco Rubio, and others have discussed with Donald Trump the possibility that Iran could continue resisting United States pressure. So there's a number of things going on with Iran, but let me play you some of this audio real quick. The president was asked about this on Thursday, about this report from the Wall Street Journal.
21: Is it possible that the Iran war will last the rest of your term? I mean, there was a report in the journal about this yesterday.
22: The journal, Wall Street Journal? One of the most inaccurate papers I've ever read. It's only going on its past laurels. No, there's not even a chance of that.
18: So the president's saying not even a chance. And remember, I mean, it was just a couple of days ago where President Trump said that there's no way, no possible way that this will last into 2028, 2027. He said gas prices will more than likely go down right after the midterm elections, because Iran has been resisting because they wanted to impact the midterm elections. And if that is true, and I believe that it is, and we end up losing the House and the Senate, if we lose even one of those, it's going to be disastrous for the president and what he wants to do in the last 2 years of his second term. And so Iran would be a big part of that, because people vote, as you know, and as we've all been talking about, and Gary and Eric talk about as well. Heading into Election Day, people will vote on the cost of gas and the price of their groceries. And that is obviously a very big part of the midterm elections. And both of those have been impacted by the war in Iran. And so, you know, one of the things that the Wall Street Journal reported is that, and this is from the report, is that the conflict could actually continue past January of 2029, meaning that it could potentially extend through Donald Trump's entire current term. Now, I will say this, the Wall Street Journal could be accurate in their reporting, but realize that it is the responsibility of the Trump administration, of any administration, to war game out all of the different possibilities, right? So a number of things could be war gamed out. Donald Trump and the administration, they have one plan that says that Iran will no longer be able to deal with the economic pressure, and they'll come back to the table and negotiate in good faith after the midterm elections, because their job is done. They have impacted the elections or not impacted the elections, but one way or another, the midterm elections are done. So there's no way that they're going to be able to withstand all of that economic pressure into 2029. That is one possibility. But there is definitely another possibility. And that possibility, war gamed out, would be that Iran, if they see that the Republicans lose either control of the House of Representatives or the Senate, then they'll say, you know what? We had an impact on the midterm elections. So let's go ahead. Let's go ahead and continue to resist all the way into the presidential election to see if we can get a Democrat into the Oval Office heading into 2029. Now, part of that dynamic is that J.D. Vance has been someone who has in the past been very opposed to these kinds of policies regarding, you know, us going into Iran and dealing with Iran, trying to keep Iran from, I'm going to put this in air quotes, not getting a nuclear weapon. J.D. Vance has always been opposed to these kinds of foreign entanglements. So if J.D. Vance is the guy that runs for the Republicans in heading into 2028. Well, he has that on his side where he can say, listen, I was the guy that tried to negotiate us out of the war in Iran. But that would also mean that he would have to break with Donald Trump on this particular issue. The president was on with Laura Ingraham last night, and they started talking about the war. And she asked him a very good question about, what if we hadn't have actually gone into Iran? What would have happened then? Listen to this.
1: If we hadn't done Iran, you would be cruising to midterm victory. 225
3: gas.
1: Yeah, I mean, you'd be cruising.
3: Well, you don't know that.
1: Any regrets?
3: No. Supposing we were cruising and all of a sudden Iran has a nuclear weapon, they would use it. They're crazy.
18: Yeah. I mean, the president is absolutely right. I mean, I understand part of the problem with this is that with this, you know, the president's assertion that Iran was, you know, days away or weeks away from a nuclear weapon is that this has been something that has been said for years and years and years and years. And so there's a lot of people that are cynical about that talking point. I'm not, because I know that Iran is clearly secretive. And that was one of the big problems with the Obama nuclear deal with Iran, is that they didn't really have to prove that they were not trying to develop a nuclear weapon. They were able to determine when and where inspectors would go in to check out their nuclear facilities. And so there really is no way to know where Iran was as far as their attempts at developing a nuclear weapon goes. But Laura Ingraham is spot on. I mean, she is right in the sense that he would be cruising to a great midterm victory. The Republicans would be cruising to a great midterm victory if we had not gone into Iran. Because before this, remember, and I don't want to belabor the point, but apparently I'm going to. Remember that we had the really successful capture of Maduro, and polling shows that people were supportive of that. We had that first hit on Iran, which was incredibly well executed. And if he had just left well enough alone, then gas prices would not be where they are currently. We'd have a debate perhaps about where inflation would be. But, you know, bottom line is Laura Ingraham is correct. But Donald Trump did what he had to do. And now the Wall Street Journal is reporting that inside the Trump administration, there is some inner conflict. But again, as I said, not to get too far away from the core point that I'm making, it is very possible that as they war game this out, people are looking at the situation in Iran, and you know, they're looking at different situations as to how this is going to play out. That is very common within a presidential administration. This could happen, or this could happen, or this could happen. And if one of these three or four things happen, then this is how we would respond. I mean, that is just how you win wars. But anyway, the president talks about how he believes the war is going.
1: The Iran war of conflict, military conflict, there's a lot of back and forth lately. Obviously, they're firing on our ships, our Navy ships, or attempting to.
3: We knocked out,
1: we knocked out nine of their tankers. So there's confusion out there about how long this will go on. It's very difficult to say.
3: It's going to end right after the election.
1: I think it was the Wall Street Journal that said that Rubio and Vance believe the conflict could go on after the next presidential election until January 2029.
3: I'm not going to say when, but I think it ends right after the election. They're limping along. They're in deep trouble.
1: How are they getting off missiles? That we decimated
3: them. They can always get off missiles. They had plenty, and they have some. They've been largely wiped out. It's hard for them to manufacture. Now, most of that's been knocked out, but they have missiles. They'll always have some missiles, and we knocked them down. You know, they sent 11 missiles at us, and we knocked every one of them down. Two of them we let go. You know, we don't want to waste it.
18: All right. And so the president, Laura Ingraham, is asking all the right questions. And when you talk to people who are very cynical of the war in Iran, they'll say that. I mean, Donald Trump himself, if you're going to hold the president accountable for the things that he said, how many times has the president said, you know, we've decimated their Navy, we've decimated their Air Force, and we've done all of these things. They have no military left. Well, then how is it they're still able to fire off, you know, missiles, for example? Now, the drone thing has been explained away many, many, many times. The Iranians, they can get drone components from Russia, from China. They're relatively easy to build. They're relatively easy to hide, and they're relatively easy to launch. But, you know, the bottom line is we have done significant damage to Iran's military overall. We've also done significant damage to their economy. I've been talking about that all week as I fill in. But the reality is that Iran, they are resilient. And so the frustration for Donald Trump is, I believe that he was told, perhaps by Benjamin Netanyahu, perhaps by people within his administration, perhaps by Pete Hegseth, that this would be a very simple military operation. And it has turned out to be one of the more complicated military operations, I believe, that we've ever had to deal with, because we are dealing with an enemy who, number one, we don't even really know. And I know this is well-worn territory, but, you know, we don't even really know who's in charge in Iran. That's number one. Is it the Islamic Revolutionary Guard? Well, yes, it is. But who within the Islamic Revolutionary Guard? There's also a separate Iranian government as well. They seem to be more, I'm going to put this in air quotes, they seem to be more reasonable. But the people that are in charge are the ones that killed all of those thousands of protesters, the Islamic Revolutionary Guard. And we've killed a couple of layers of that group or that organization, but there's still a lot of them in there. So that's number one. Number two, we don't ever really know if they are negotiating in good faith, because they are known liars as well. So you have that aspect of it as well. The Iranians also are attacking our air bases in the Middle East and our allies as well, like, for example, Saudi Arabia and Jordan. And so this is a very complicated situation. It's not nearly as easy as, well, all we need to do is just bomb the hell out of them and they'll acquiesce to our every demand. Iran doesn't play that game. Iran doesn't care about their own people. The only thing Iran cares about is its own survival and its ability to produce nuclear weapons. And when I say they only care about their survival, I'm talking about the Islamic Revolutionary Guard. Also, don't forget that they are getting help from China. They are getting help from Russia as well, and North Korea. One last audio bite from Donald Trump on the war in Iran.
1: Because they think the Democrats will let them off the hook.
3: Because they think the Democrats will let them essentially have a nuclear weapon. They're not going to have a nuclear weapon. So when you, and I know you're against the war and all that, I know you very well, and I think it's fine, but I don't know how you could be, because Iran cannot have a nuclear weapon. And if I didn't do what I did, they would have a nuclear weapon. I did two things, the B-2 bombers, but before that, in my first time, I terminated the worst agreement I've ever seen, the Obama nuclear deal, the JCPOA. What a horrible agreement. That was a road to a nuclear weapon.
1: But even the neoconservatives are saying, if you're going to go in full. Go in and take them out.
3: Maybe I don't do that because of the election. Mm. You know, I want to keep things. Look, we're taking a lot of oil. You know, last night we took 22 boats out of the strait. You know, we control the strait. They don't control the strait. They control nothing. They have 300% inflation. They're not paying their military. They're not paying their law enforcement. And at some point, the military and the law enforcement are going to stop shooting the protesters.
18: So there you have Donald Trump. I will take issue with one thing that Laura Ingraham said. You know, she said, well, the neocons will say that you need to, you know, go in and just, you know, blow Iran to smithereens. I don't think that is I'm going to put this in air quotes, but, you know, for those of you who don't know, a neocon is something that politically minded people will use. It's a phrase or a term to describe somebody who is someone who likes foreign entanglements or foreign, you know, the United States sort of butting our business and our nose into foreign entanglements and gets involved in these kinds of things. Marco Rubio, for example, is described as a neocon. J.D. Vance is not. J.D. Vance has always been against these kinds of foreign entanglements. But I know people that are against, have been against the war in Iran, but they are telling Donald Trump, if you need to, on the short term, just bomb the living crap out of these people to end the war, then do that and let's get the hell out of there. And then we fix gasoline prices. They'll come down eventually and we're done. You don't have to be a neocon to say, if we're in Iran, right? We are in this war and we're in this war to win it. So you don't need to be a neocon to say, let's just do what we need to do to get this over with. I know people that are against this war, but have said, okay, I'm against this war, but we're in it. So let's do what we need to do, including bomb the living crap out of them to get the hell out of there and get America back to reality as far as gasoline prices go. So again, it is very complicated. It is now gotten even more complicated because of something that is happening off the coast of Saudi Arabia. And we're going to talk about that straight ahead on Red Eye Radio.
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Red Eye Radio, 866-90-RED-EYE, 866-907-3339. All right, so there's been a development in the Middle East, and you've heard, of course, of the Strait of Hormuz and how Iran has restricted the Strait of Hormuz. Remember that the Iranians have been bombing Saudi Arabia as well. Well, now the Iranian-backed Houthi rebels, and this gets kind of in the weeds of things, but the Iranian-backed Houthi rebels have now captured an important Yemeni port where there's a ton of oil that is exported out of that port via Saudi Arabia. And so basically what Iran is trying to do through the Houthi rebels, because they control the Houthi rebels, is they're trying to restrict the flow of oil through this strait called the Bab al-Mandab Strait. And this is a strait of water, just like the Strait of Hormuz, that flows between Yemen, Somalia, and Ethiopia. And then you've got Saudi Arabia as well. And it's just this strait, and oil just, you know, flows through it. But the problem is that the Houthi rebels are now working to restrict that flow of water where oil flows through. And so, and there's, by the way, a lot of oil flows through here from Saudi Arabia. And so if the Bab al-Mandab Strait ultimately

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2: ABC News, I'm Dave Packer. President Trump tonight returning to the GOP midterm convention for night number 2. He repeated a proposal he made last night. If Republicans win the midterms,
3: let's call it Trump dividend, $5,000 for every adult citizen in our country.
2: Democrats call that a bribe that would add over $1 trillion to the national debt. Two sources with knowledge tell ABC News that several U.S. warplanes were damaged in Iran's attack on an airbase in Jordan earlier this week. With the price of crude surging, the national average for a gallon of gas has jumped to $4.27. And for the first time, diesel, the lifeblood of all shipping, hit the $6 a gallon mark. A Florida man convicted in one of a series of suspected killings in the 1990s was put to death today, becoming the state's 15th person executed this year. Florida's carried out more than half of the nation's total executions for 2026. This is ABC News.
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1: 866-90-RED-EYE is the phone number, 866-907-3339. If you can't call in, text in 615-737-9986. So I'm talking about how the Iran, just very quickly, because I know this is like very weedy, but it really does matter, where you have the Iranian-backed Houthi rebels, which, by the way, we decimated them months ago. I mean, look, terrorists are like cockroaches, right? You kill one and there's another one. And they just, there's too many of them, sadly, especially in the Middle East. So after we decimated the Houthi rebels and after we decimated Iran, well, now the Iranian Islamic Revolutionary Guard, they control the Houthi rebels. The Houthi rebels have now taken over this Strait of Water, and it is a very important strait as it relates to exporting oil from Saudi Arabia to the rest of the world. So now, just like the Iranians have been restricting the Strait of Hormuz, they have also now restricted this other body of water. And so for the for you and I, ultimately what this will mean is that this is going to impact our gas prices, and it's going to impact our gas prices in a big way. The Houthi rebels have also restricted or captured a Yemeni port where a lot of Saudi Arabia oil exports were happening. So you've got the Houthi rebels under the direction of Iran, and they are restricting this strait that flows between Yemen, Somalia, and Ethiopia, where Saudi Arabia exports their oil and also captured this Yemeni port. And so the bottom line is that the war is now on a couple of different fronts. Don't forget that Iran bombed Saudi Arabia just a few days ago. And so that was also something that we did cover earlier in the week. So, you know, for the president I'm telling you, as much as I hope that this war ends right after the midterm elections, sadly, I don't see it. I am hopeful, but I don't see it. The phone number is 866-90-RED-EYE, 866-907-3339. Paul is calling from Michigan, listening to our great affiliate there, WJR. Paul, thanks for calling in.
2: Yeah, thank you for having me. When you're talking about the election, the part I don't get is, what's the alternative? People forgot about the open borders, all the illegals coming across, the drugs coming in, the crime, anti-police. They had 4 years of it. Even though the gas prices are high, food prices are high, you know, there's no alternative.
1: Paul, if I may, so I 1,000% agree with you. The question is, and some folks were criticizing Republicans because they were talking about exactly, Paul, what you are talking about, which is, okay, so let's talk about the other side. I mean, I know that everybody wants to say, well, what have Donald Trump done? What have the Republicans done? We've actually done a lot. But if you don't want to talk about that, if you don't accept the clear successes that the Trump administration has had, well, then look at the disaster that was the Biden administration, Paul, as you just pointed out, where we had the open border. We had, of course, the COVID lockdowns as well. We had the rise in crime. We had inflation up over 9%. We had the failed pullout of Afghanistan. I mean, I could keep going. So, I mean, you're right, Paul, and I'll give you the last word. But, you know, I do agree with you. I think we can have two different conversations. We can have the conversation about actually three different conversations. What the Republican Party has done under Donald Trump with the tax cuts and a lot of the things that he has done that have worked out. We can also talk about what we're going to do moving forward and still talk about what the Democrats did in the past. And, Paul, I'll give you the last word.
2: Well, and I think with the war thing, but I think it's a little bit of a long game because I think Trump doesn't want to lose any soldiers. He's trying his hardest. I mean, we could probably go in there, but we'd lose soldiers. And so he's just doing it from the air because we got the air supremacy over Iran. So he's trying to end it, but it's going to take longer because These terrorist people just don't want to give up. But he doesn't want to lose soldiers. I'm sure we could, you know, storm the beach and take them over. But, you know, I think he is anti-war, and he doesn't want to put anybody in harm's way. I really think it affects them when someone dies. So he's trying his hardest. How can I do this without, and plus, Jesus, the news gets a hold of it. One person died, and, you know, they blow everything up. You know, they're so anti-Trump.
1: Yeah, no, I should say, Paula, I agree with you, and I do appreciate the call. I've always been a big believer in, you know what, if somebody tells you who they are, believe them. The Democrats have done that. I was talking to Mary out of Michigan earlier, actually, also, I believe, listening to WJR. I think she was in Maryland. I'm not sure, but whatever. So, but she was talking, Maryland and WMAL. But here's the thing, is that if the Democrat Party, they welcome in the Democrat Socialists of America, as I said, they welcome in the Democrat Socialists of America, where, you know, they want to defund the police, open borders, defund the military. They want soft on crime policies. They want to abolish prisons. I mean, all the things. And Democrats want to include them in their big tent, and I'm putting that in air quotes, their big tent. You know, if somebody had that same kind of mentality on the conservative side, we absolutely would not welcome them into our actual big tent, because we do actually have a big tent. But, you know, if you have people that are that radical, then you need to fight them. You don't allow them to spread like a cancer in your party, which is exactly what the Democrats have done. And I think that the people, and I'm just going to say this, I think the people, and there are some people that have criticized me for this. I think the people that say, well, what are the Republicans done? Why don't you talk about what your party has done and what your party is going to do? Why are you always talking about the Democrats? Well, I have spoken about how well Donald Trump has done with on many things. I don't know if you saw this, but during the midterm Republican convention that just wrapped up last night, I've been playing you audio off and on. There was an incredible moment that I'm assuming that the mainstream media won't report on, but there is an incredible moment where you had all of these former hostages that Donald Trump and the Trump administration have managed to get released. And they came out and they were honored by the Republicans there in Dallas. And they're walking through the arena and they're holding signs. And the signs have a number, you know, 272, 409, whatever. But that number was the amount of days that they were held captive. Amazing moment. And so I do believe that even though gas prices are high, even though the prices of groceries are still not where we want them, as, Paul just said, think about the alternative. I mean, there is a little bit of common sense here. You know, one of the things that Donald Trump said was during the convention was he's going to go to states all over the country and hold big time rallies. And ultimately, the president says that this campaign is going to be about common sense. And some of the things that the Democrats want to do are simply put nonsensical. I want to play this piece of audio, because I think that it's one of my favorite. There's so much audio from the convention over the last couple of days, but I do want to play this audio. This is from Representative Mike Lawler. He is a Republican out of New York, and it's tough to be a Republican in New York because, you know, you're surrounded by a bunch of Democrats, and, you know, you've got a very tightrope to walk. You know what I mean? You have to understand that you are in a very liberal state. And at the same time, as a Republican, you have to support, you know, President Trump and his conservative values. You've got to stay true to the people that voted for you, while, again, understanding that you are a Republican in a very Democrat state. But Mike Lawler is talking about how he had these epic battles with Donald Trump over the salt tax. And he talks about the point of the audio is that it really brings home the fact that President Trump is willing to work with people that disagree with him for the greater good. This is Representative Mike Lawler out of New York.
3: Had a very public fight with Republican leadership and the president over restoring the so-called salt deduction. The ability for people in high tax states like New York to deduct their state and local taxes on their federal income tax return. Now, without significantly expanded salt deduction, I told the president I would vote no on his Working Families Tax Cut Act. Instead of rolling over, I made my case directly to the president. And he responded very publicly by calling me a pain in the ass. And he even gave me a new nickname, Mr. Salt. You know, we call him Mr. Salt.
1: You know, everybody has their Donald Trump impressions. I've got mine. I'm going to spare you mine right now because clearly Mike Lawler has it down.
3: But by working together, we delivered historic tax cuts for working families and retirees. The average American saved over $2,300 last year, and the typical family of four in my district saved over $4,000 this year as a result. Those are real, measurable results. Are we exactly where we want to be? Of course not. But are we making progress? Damn right we are. Now contrast that to what you will get if Democrats win in November.
1: Here we go.
3: Across the country, radical socialists are winning Democratic primaries. And they claim to be well-meaning.
1: Yep.
3: But there is nothing kind-hearted about protecting criminals at the expense of American families. There is nothing compassionate about prioritizing illegal immigrants over U.S. citizens. Sanctuary cities and open border policies are not abstract political positions. They are deadly.
1: Yep, that is Mike Lawler, and he is bringing up a great point. And it's one that I have been talking about for a long time. Are we exactly where we want to be? No, we're not. Are we working on it? Are we trying to make things better? Absolutely, we are. But at the same time, look at the alternative. It's like what Paul said, listening to WJR. Look at the alternative. Do you really think it's going to get better under the Democrats? Do you really think that's going to happen? Of course not. And that's why I worry about, you know, Republicans in the midterm elections. Earlier in the broadcast, if you didn't hear it, check out the podcast. But we're talking about the personal plea from J.D. Vance to young adult males here in America who may be a little disillusioned, imploring them, please come out for the midterm elections and support the policies of Donald Trump. You may be disappointed right now, but at the end of the day, even if you're disappointed, you think you're having a hard time now, young adult males in America, just think about what could happen if the Democrats ultimately end up back in power. The phone number, 866-90-RED-EYE, 866-907-3338. If you cannot call in, text in, 615-737-9986. 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

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Do you believe that President Trump's 5K dividend is a sincere effort to return money to taxpayers or a cynical and empty campaign promise? 55% said no, he is not sincere. And 44% say yes, he is sincere. So that is a debate that continues to rage. 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
6: From ABC News, I'm Dave Packer. The GOP midterm convention is a wrap. President Trump closed out the night after a keynote speech from Vice President Vance that kept the focus on criticizing Democrats and the future of the American family.
7: And so, to the radicals who wish to abolish my family and the thousands and millions of other families all across our country, we have a simple message for them. Stay the hell away from our kids.
6: ABC's Jay O'Brien in Dallas says President Trump kept the focus on himself.
8: Do me a favor. That's somewhat of the verbiage he used. Go out and do me this big favor of saying that I'm on the ballot, pretending in the word that he so often used, that I'm on the ballot, trying to get that base of Trump voters who might not be so inclined to go out in a non-general election year out.
6: And to try and seal the deal with American voters, he repeated his proposal of sending every adult citizen $5,000 if Republicans keep control of the House and Senate. The defense attorney for Lindsey Clancy has filed a motion asking a judge to throw out her triple murder case, ABC's Aaron Katursky.
9: Nearly a week after Lindsey Clancy's trial ended with this.
10: I'm going to declare a mistrial.
9: Her attorney is asking the judge to step in and do what the deadlocked jury could not. Find the Massachusetts mother not guilty of murdering her children by reason of insanity.
6: Defense attorney Kevin Reddington has argued that Clancy was suffering from postpartum psychosis when she killed her three children. A 15-year-old boy rescued at sea off the coast of Alaska in the Bering Sea after clinging to a small capsized boat for 3 days. Two other family members didn't make it, and the Coast Guard Lieutenant Commander Jonathan Reich says that the fact that the 15-year-old survived is absolutely astonishing.
11: People don't survive in those scenarios. We are beyond excited and beyond grateful that we found him.
6: You're listening to ABC News.
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22: 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Whether you're up late or you're just starting your day, welcome to the show. 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
0: 866-90-RED-EYE is the phone number, 866-907-3339. Gary and Eric, they do return on Sunday night, Monday morning. Really appreciate the opportunity to fill in, as I always do. You can follow me on the socials at Dan Mandis Show. We've got a new poll for you up tonight. And so if you follow me on X, you can take the poll. Last night, just real quick to retrace, and then we've got a lot of news to cover. Of course, it is 25 years since 9/11 of 2001. We'll talk a little bit about that. We've got President Trump and what he had to say last night at the midterm Republican convention. J.D. Vance, I mean, if there was any doubt that J.D. Vance was going to be running for president, all doubt is now gone. Really, last night was his official introduction into running for president heading into 2028. So there is a lot and some news on Iran, actually, as well. So I've got a lot of news to cover, so let's get right to it. Last night, I did have a poll on X, and again, at Dan Mandis Show. The poll question was, do you believe the midterm Republican convention will make a difference in November? The final tally was 56% said no, 43% of you said yes. And now I do have a new poll. And some of you might get a little mad at my poll, but it's a legit question. Do you believe that Donald Trump's plans of a Trump dividend of $5,000 will actually materialize? Now, there's a couple of things to talk about as we go into this discussion. And there's a lot of people that are saying that the president is doing this purely for political reasons. And I do most certainly understand that. And, you know, the more that you hear Donald Trump talk about this, the more that you hear people in general talk about this, I believe that I understand what the president is saying that he wants to do. And by the way, I need to adjust what I just said, because I realize now I typed it on my screen here, what my original question was, but then I changed the question. I changed the question to this. Do you believe that President Trump's $5,000 dividend is a sincere effort to return money to taxpayers or a cynical and empty campaign promise? Because that is, and listen, I talk to Republicans all the time. My circle is conservatives. And a lot of people have said to me, whether they want to go on the record or not, because some of these folks are politicians, and they say, no, this is not actually a sincere effort to return money to the American people, $5,000 in a dividend. It really is just one of those campaign promises. And I went through a lot of this last night. The president has doubled down. But if you want to go take that poll, follow me on X at Dan Mandis Show. Do you believe that President Trump's $5,000 dividend is a sincere effort to return money to taxpayers or a cynical and empty campaign promise? By the way, 77% so far, although it is very early in the voting, 77% say that no, he is not sincere. 22% say yes, he is sincere. People are also commenting on it, and I will read those comments as the evening continues to progress. So, yes, last night the president did talk about this $5,000 Trump dividend to every adult citizen, American adult citizen here in America. So the president, again, doubling down, tripling down on this, he gave some interviews today to talk about how he would actually be able to accomplish this. And here's part of what the president had to say.
1: I just give the money now. If you have the money, why not give it now?
3: Because they can't. I'll tell you what. Because the Democrats can't do it. Because with them, it's negative growth. With us, it's so positive. So we're taking in $21 trillion. No country's ever taken in anywhere near that. It's four or five times higher than the next. All because of that beautiful word that you and I love more than most others. Tariffs.
0: Yep, that was Donald Trump with Laura Ingraham. Trump is saying that we brought in $21 trillion. We haven't actually brought in that much, but that's what the president is saying. A lot of folks are saying it's somewhere around 8, 9, 10 trillion. Some say 6 trillion. But the White House, President Trump has his own numbers. But the bottom line is this, is that we haven't brought in $21 trillion. I have not seen that number before. So far, what I've seen regarding the tariffs, $177 billion in straight up money brought into the country. But you also start talking about the investments into our country because of the tariffs. So you have direct money brought in from the tariffs. And again, that's roughly $177 billion. But then you talk about the result of the tariffs, investment into America, you know, courtesy of manufacturing and that kind of thing. That is where we get into the $6, $7, $8, $9, $10 trillion. So that's what the president meant. One of the other things that we've talked about, that I talked about last night, was they would have to be approved congressionally. It would have to be spent in America. The president didn't say how that would be enforced. But here's the thing. I do understand, as a guy who pays a lot of taxes, I totally get where the president is going with this. I agree with the spirit of what the president is trying to do. And I'm going to get into that here in a second. But yes, some Republicans are indeed falling in line.
2: Do you support this proposal, Congressman?
4: 100%. I hope the first vote that we take when we head back to Washington, D.C. next week is a vote to say we stand for this, or those that are going to say they don't stand for this.
0: That is Republican Brian Mast. And, you know, realize it has nothing to do with this particular House or this particular Senate, because this would happen after the midterm elections. Remember what the $5,000 is all about. It is about if the Republicans maintain control of the Senate and the House of Representatives, then each and every American adult citizen would get $5,000. So the president, despite all the controversy, and certainly the president is used to all of this controversy, did do several interviews. And this is part of what he said last night at the convention as he was really trying to sell this idea.
5: If we win the midterms, we will, on the other hand, provide a, let's call it Trump dividend, $5,000 for every adult citizen in our country. And we can do that because our country has never done better. We're taking in trillions, trillions of dollars. There's never been any country, not even close, that's come anywhere near. So it's we win $5,000 for every adult. We love our adults. It's about time we take care of our adults.
0: So clearly the president is not going to shy away from this. And I can tell you, as a Donald Trump supporter, let's not forget that the president has promised this a few times before. It never came to fruition. So the question, do you believe that President Trump's 5K dividend is a sincere effort to return money to taxpayers or a cynical and empty campaign promise? People are responding. Follow me on X at Dan Mandis Show. The dude replies, says, this is not ever happening. I'm a Trump voter. I don't believe for a second that this would ever happen. This is called desperation. So that's what a lot of folks are saying. I do want to play you this audio bite from Martha McCallum, and she is over there on Fox News, and she is debating with Democrat Jason Crow, because it really does personify the validation or the reasoning behind what the president wants to do. But the thinking is this, before I get to the audio, we give, and this is true. And I got to tell you, as I said, I pay a lot of taxes. We give away all this money to entities other than those who paid into our tax system. And I want you to think about this. During my local morning show in Nashville, Tennessee, Super Talk 99.7 WTN, I said this, a couple of days ago regarding some sort of an issue. By the way, my text line is open. So if you can't call in, text in 615-737-9986. I absolutely love reading your text messages. But I have not at any time in my life taken a dime from the government. I've never accepted any kind of welfare. I've never accepted any kind of unemployment. Yes, I've gotten tax returns, you know, back. I've gotten money back in tax returns and so forth. But I believe that that is a repayment of what I have paid into the system. But when it comes to things like unemployment or welfare or, you know, government funded programs, that kind of thing. I have never accepted a dime from the government. But we do give away all of this money to other countries and, again, other entities than those who paid into our system. So we give aid to third world countries. We give aid to Ukraine. For how long did we do that, i.e. Joe Biden? We're still giving money to the Taliban in Afghanistan. $40 million a week. Are you flipping kidding me? We give billions of dollars to NATO every single year. How much of that money has ended up in your pocket? None. We're just the saps that pay into this system. Or it's confiscated from our paychecks. So when you look at, do I believe this is actually going to happen? No, I don't believe it's going to happen because there really is no legal apparatus to do this. And I'll get into what I believe the president is saying that he's going to try to do. We'll get into what they're talking about here in a second. It's reconciliation, but it's got to go through Congress. It would add to inflation. There's a lot of reasons why this should not happen. But I get the spirit with which people are thinking it should happen because of all of the things that I just said. Why are we giving all of this money to other countries and other entities and it doesn't come back into our pockets? We're the people who are paying into the system. This is I'm talking to a lot of people right now here on Red Eye Radio on the network. I know there's a lot of people that absolutely agree with me on this. We're paying all of this money in and doesn't come back to us. And then there's a lot of folks on welfare. Don't get me going on the welfare state, but there's a lot of people on welfare who don't work. And then they get all of these government benefits and government subsidies and such. They're not paying a whole lot, if anything, into the system because they don't work. So then you got some guy like me or some person like you who is paying all of this money in, but I make sure that I work and I make sure that I support my family and I make sure that I can do whatever I can to contribute to society. And I don't get any of that real benefit back. So a lot of people are saying, okay, we gave all of this money to Ukraine. We're giving all of this money to NATO. We're giving all of this money to third world countries. What about me? What about my family? What about my bills? And so, yeah, a lot of people are pissed.
7: Why is it wrong for the government to take my money in taxes and spend it the way they want rather than send me a check? Go ahead.
8: If a Democrat got up there and said the same thing, that, hey, I'm going to give a $5,000 check to every adult American if you vote for me and if we win the election, y'all would be losing your minds. So at least be consistent. At least be consistent here.
7: I am being consistent. That's exactly what I'm being. And that's when I thought this through, I was like, how is this any different? How is it any different than taking my tax dollars and raising benefits and raising government programs? You're still taking my money away from me and distributing it to other people how the government sees fit, rather than saying, here's a check. You spend it on your family the way you see fit.
0: So that is Martha McCallum and Jason Crow. Jason Crow, of course, is a Democrat. I love, though, how he says, and the comment kind of flew past there, but Jason Crow said something about blowing up the healthcare system. Are you kidding me? A Democrat is accusing Republicans of blowing up the healthcare system? How bad did Obamacare screw up the healthcare system? Most Americans can't afford Obamacare. I mean, don't get me going on that. So that is, I don't know. I think that's an interesting flex for a Democrat to talk about how Republicans have blown up healthcare when it's been the Republicans that have been trying to fix Obamacare. Unfortunately, it is so embedded these days. It is hard to change. But what the Republicans have been trying to do, they've been trying to get illegal aliens and really clean up the healthcare welfare system. But here is the deal. If Biden or Harris or Newsom did this, Republicans would be losing their minds. And that is just a fact. I've got more on this straight ahead. What would this do to our economy? By the way, there is big news about Iran coming up next here as well. The phone number, 866-90-RED-EYE, 866-907-3339. If you can't text in, you can call in, 615-737-9986. Got a lot more straight ahead.
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0: Red Eye Radio, 866-90-RED-EYE is the phone number, 866-907-3339. Just to let you know where we are going tonight, I do have some thoughts on 25 years since 9/11. If you've got some thoughts, would welcome them as well. Also, we do have, again, a lot of news to cover tonight. A lot of really touching honoring of Charlie Kirk yesterday. Of course, there's a lot of conservatives, a lot of Republicans talking about Charlie Kirk. We did quite a bit yesterday during the radio program. Going to talk a little bit about what happened in New York when they tried to put up a Charlie Kirk statue. And I know that you'll not really be surprised at this story, but a bunch of leftists, they had this statue of Charlie Kirk, and there's great audio and video of it. And the leftists out there lost their ever-loving mind. So we will talk about that as well. I think the midterm Republican convention, I've got a lot of audio on it. I think it was a great opportunity for J.D. Vance, and I'm going to play some audio throughout the evening from his rather epic speech. But I thought that J.D. Vance is going to do a really good job of not only aligning himself with, and I'm going to put this in air quotes, MAGA, but I don't like when they throw all Donald Trump supporters into this one sort of MAGA bucket, because I don't think that MAGA is as aligned as it once was. I mean, there's just clear that there are a few issues where, and again, I'm just going to air quote MAGA, you know, Donald Trump supporters are not aligned. I mean, of course, Israel is clearly one of them, but that's part of the broader conversation. But the bottom line is that J.D. Vance is doing a good job, I believe, of aligning himself with Donald Trump supporters. But at the same time, one of the things that the vice president needs to do as he runs for the presidency in 2028 is he's got to carve out and define his own issues and his own direction for America, aside from where Donald Trump has been going. We'll talk about that and a whole lot more straight ahead. Red Eye Radio.
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0: NBC News, I'm Dave Packer. The GOP midterm convention is a wrap. President Trump closed out the night. ABC's Jay O'Brien in Dallas says that the president kept the focus on himself.
1: Do me a favor. That's somewhat of the verbiage he used. Go out and do me this big favor of saying that I'm on the ballot, pretending in the word that he so often used, that I'm on the ballot, trying to get that base of Trump voters who might not be so inclined to go out in a non-general election year out.
0: And to try and seal the deal with American voters, he repeated his proposal of sending every adult citizen $5,000 if Republicans keep control of the House and the Senate. Anthropic is stating in a newly released report that it blocked possible efforts to build biological weapons. The Coast Guard says it located a 15-year-old boy Monday who had been lost at sea for 3 days, laying on a capsized boat off Alaska's coast. Two family members who were also with him drowned before they could be rescued. This is ABC News.
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1: 866-90-RED-EYE is the phone number, 866-907-3339. A couple of things going on. I just happened upon a soundbite. President Trump was on the Ingram Engel. This was last night. And she asked the president about demoralized young men who voted for Donald Trump in 2024. J.D. Vance also had some great comments about this notion that there are millions of demoralized young men who voted for Donald Trump in 2024. And the president said that he doesn't feel like young men are demoralized in the world today. The president, the quote is, he said, "I think that they are very proud of the fact that I'm not letting Iran have a nuclear weapon." I want to go ahead and play this. This is President Trump and Laura Ingram.
2: What do you say to all the young men out there? And I know these are people who supported you in 2024 and 2020.
3: And they
2: still do. I think a lot of them still do, but some of them are demoralized.
3: I don't think they're demoralized. I think they're very proud of the fact that I'm not letting Iran have a nuclear weapon. I disagree with you. You're not in favor of it, but if Iran had a nuclear weapon, we'd be calling up and saying, "Sir, could we get together possibly?" We'd be dealing with them much differently.
1: So that is President Trump. And again, it is his contention that young men are demoralized. So here's my question for you. I am far from a young man. I am about to turn 59. But I'm wondering if this demoralized young man, I'm going to put that in air quotes, but I'm wondering, how true is that? Are young men really as demoralized as some are saying? Now, I'm here to tell you that if they are, I understand why they are, because there's a lot of young men who cannot afford to pay the rent. They can't afford their car payment. You know, there's a lot of reasons why I would understand that young men would be demoralized. But, you know, in my circle, in my group, I know young men who are really doing great. They've entered into the trades. They're happy. They're engaged. They're getting ready to start a family. And they have done everything the right way. They've done everything the smart way. Now, I'm not saying that if you're one of these demoralized young men that you have not made all the right decisions, but there's two different types of people. There's two different types of young men that are out there today. There are those that I just described. You know, the person who I live in the great state of Tennessee. I live in Nashville, Tennessee. I host a morning show, Super Talk 99.7 WTN. You can follow me on the socials at Dan Mandis Show. But here in the state of Tennessee, I don't know what happens in your state, but here in the state of Tennessee, you can take advantage of the Tennessee Promise, which basically is, and I don't remember all the details, it's been years, but if you were born here, if you lived here for a certain amount of time, then you can go to a trade school for free. And there have been a lot, and this is one of the things I love about the state of Tennessee, is they value and they encourage the trades. And I've spoken about, you know, my affection or lack thereof for college. I do understand that college is for some, but it's not for others. But there's two different kinds of people. There's two different kinds of young men, those that take advantage of the trades and those that decide that they're going to go to college and they're going to, you know, take a major and get a degree in something that ultimately ends up being, you know, a job or a career that is shipped to another country, or that, you know, you've got people from India that come into our country and take on those roles for cheaper. In other words, they are unable to find a job within their major. And so those kinds of men would become demoralized. But, you know, there's also certain people, there's certain men, certainly women as well, who I would say they're demoralized because they can't really experience the American dream. And the reason why they can't experience the American dream isn't because of some sort of a policy issue from the Trump administration. It's not because of some sort of a deficit in America as far as our politics or issues go. It is simply that they lack the drive and they lack the initiative to do something to improve their situation. So there's a number of different reasons why young American males might be demoralized. But it seems to me, at least the ones that I know and the ones that are not demoralized, as a matter of fact, they're the exact opposite. They're the ones that have taken charge of their future. And they decided, you know what? I may have a really keen interest in, I don't know, whatever it might be, basket weaving or humanities. But I realize that I need to support my family and I need to be able to make a car payment and I need to be able to raise my children. So I'm going to go to HVAC school, for example. And I'm going to go into HVAC school and I'm going to make 60, 70, 80, 90, whatever $1,000 I can make, which with my humanities degree, there is no way in heck I could do that. No, I do understand there's some people that work in IT and they went and they got themselves like a STEM degree and then they got that degree and then they realized that, again, and this is true, that there are policies that allow companies to bring in foreign workers to take on those roles and work cheaper than Americans would. That's number one. And number two, obviously, we all know that jobs are shipped overseas as well. So I do understand that there are very specific and reasonable reasons why some people in our country would be demoralized. But again, this notion of the demoralized young man seems to be part of a national conversation today. And I just happen to be on a national radio show tonight. So I want your opinion on that, whether or not you are a father of a demoralized young man or young woman, if you've got a daughter. But I would love to know your thoughts on that. J.D. Vance had something to say about this. You know, Charlie Kirk, and this is why this is all in the news today, because Charlie Kirk, he really was in that first election of, I should say, the second election of Donald Trump in 2024. Charlie Kirk was a direct conduit for the president to those young men. Charlie Kirk is someone that, you know, he was like the big brother to a lot of these young men. And Charlie Kirk, obviously very conservative. And he showed those young men on college campuses and on social media the greatness of conservatism and conservative values. And so J.D. Vance has a message for those young men. I mentioned that he essentially kicked off his presidential run last night at the midterm Republican convention. And so one of the things that the people out there that are far smarter than me are saying is that young men are disillusioned with Donald Trump. They're not going to vote for the president or they're not going to go to, let's see here. They're not going to obviously vote for Trump in 2028. He's not going to be running, but they're not going to be voting in the midterm elections. And they are completely abandoning the Republican Party. So this is J.D. Vance on young men in America.
0: Aren't always sold. And I want to speak directly to them, not to the faithful, but to the people who are still making up their minds, the people on the margins, the people who are still a little unsure who they're going to vote for. So people who love some of our policies, but maybe don't agree with others. Young men, many of whom felt inspired by Charlie Kirk, but are unhappy with some of what has happened in the wake of his death. And I want to speak directly to that group because I think Charlie is a great example of how to disagree, but still participate in the work of saving this country. Charlie, ladies and gentlemen, was dedicated to this movement and this country. He loved, and I do mean loved, the President of the United States. But in the 8 months or so that we were in office before Charlie died, I talked to him a lot, almost every day. And Charlie was still a free thinker with his own principles and views. He did not always agree with us. Let me just give you one example. Charlie hated war. Whether it was Europe or Africa, the Middle East, he didn't care. He just hated war. That was his view. Now, of course, there are people who love what we've done and people who don't. I'm not here to litigate the disagreements between Charlie and some of the people that he disagreed with. But what I'm asking you to do is do what Charlie did. Do not throw the baby out with the bathwater. Don't give the country over to a bunch of crazy people because you happen to disagree with us on a policy issue here or there. Look, I'm not asking anybody to agree with me on every single issue. I'm not asking anybody to agree on every single policy of the administration. What I am asking you to do is to recognize the contrast with the radicals and recognize the achievements of the last 18 months. We have done a lot, my friends, and we can do a lot more if we fight together.
1: So that is J.D. Vance, and I got to tell you, that was a very long soundbite, but he made sense. But there's a number of things going on in that soundbite because, you know, for me, part of what J.D. Vance, when I heard that, first thing I thought of was, okay, so J.D. is talking about Israel. I mean, that seems to me to be the discussion. That's one of the issues that right now is separating or dividing MAGA is our support of Israel. So that's a legit conversation that, MAGA or Donald Trump supporters or Republicans need to have. That is something that we need to hash out. And just because you may question Benjamin Netanyahu and you may question some of the issues related to Israel and America doesn't mean that you're anti-Israel or anti-Semitic. You're just asking questions and you're questioning the policies. And so, you know, and I believe for the Republican Party, I believe that we are adult enough to be able to have that discussion. But that bigger question, why are young men so disillusioned these days? Now, Donald Trump is out there and I played you the audio. Donald Trump is saying young men are not disillusioned. And I think that some young men are disillusioned. And that's been the case for many years. But I will also tell you, I met a guy the other day. Well, it was like 6 months ago. But I met a guy the other day who he had a degree. I think his degree was in like it was some sort of an IT type degree. I don't remember exactly what it was. But he said that he had spent, I mean, boatloads of money on his degree and various certifications and so on and so forth. And he said, man, I can't even get a call back. And he told me something really interesting, and I'm going to share it with you coming up next. My name is Dan Mandis. This is Red Eye Radio.
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Red Eye Radio, 866-90 Red Eye. So real quickly, talking about this notion of demoralized young men, and this is part of the conversation, of course. It's been a year since Charlie Kirk was assassinated. President Trump says that there are no demoralized young men in society. I think he's wrong on that. There's always going to be demoralized young men. But, you know, some people are saying, well, they don't have any options and this, that, and the other. You know, the thing that I would say to that is that I met a guy about 6 months ago, had a highfalutin degree. And he, for the life of him, could not find a job, couldn't even get called back with that degree. And instead of wallowing in his demoralization, if that's even a word, you know what he did? He said, screw it. I'm going to go back to school. I'm going to go get a certification or whatever it is in HVAC work. Dude is now making $80,000 a year. My friends, there are always options. There's always things you can do to get out of your situation. That's what this guy did.

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12: From ABC News, I'm Chuck Severson. This morning, Americans will mark 25 years since the terrorist attacks of 9/11, with remembrance ceremonies planned across the country, including in New York City, which will hold its annual event at Ground Zero.
13: Four former presidents will stand on the plaza this morning. Biden, Obama, Bush, and Clinton, together and silent. The memorial hasn't allowed political speeches in 14 years. Only the families speak, reading 2,983 names. President Trump will mark this day at the Pentagon, where 184 people died that day.
12: ABC's Mary Bruce. Already people are beginning their pilgrimage to the site of the attacks, with many first responders like retired Chicago Battalion Chief Patrick Maloney, who made the trip to reflect on spending 10 days in the smoldering wreckage of the towers.
14: I brought my sons here. They remember when I responded, so I came here to tell the story to them, so we could teach the next generation and never forget.
12: Ceremony at Ground Zero expected to begin around 8:30 a.m. New York time. Last night in Dallas, Republican lawmakers wrapped their first ever midterm convention, with key members of the administration giving their pitch to voters. ABC's Nick Notario in Dallas.
15: Vice President J.D. Vance gave the keynote address. The potential 2028 candidate drawing from his personal story of a difficult upbringing and urging voters to keep Republicans in control of Congress.
16: Because the Democrats have become such a nightmare, we can never, we will never let them win. We're going to beat them back in November.
15: One topic we didn't hear Vance talk about was President Trump's proposal revealed Wednesday to send $5,000 to every American adult if Republicans hold on to their House and Senate majority.
12: Oil prices are still on the rise this morning. Brent crude reaching over $108 a barrel. 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
0: 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Tonight was night two. Earlier tonight, it wrapped up several hours ago, but it was night two of the midterm Republican convention. Donald Trump spoke, and a lot of other people spoke as well. And I will tell you, I think the whole thing, by and large, generally speaking, was a success. The president, of course, earning the ire of a lot of conservatives with the promise of a $5,000 Trump dividend if the Republicans kept the House and the Senate. I do have a poll up if you follow me on the socials at Dan Mandis Show. The poll this evening, and I try to do one every night. Sometimes I need to try a little bit harder. But the poll is this. Do you believe that President Trump's $5,000 dividend is a sincere effort to return money to taxpayers or a cynical and empty campaign promise? 62% saying that the president is not sincere. 37% say that the president is sincere. If you'd like to follow me on X, you can at Dan Mandis Show. So there is a lot of audio that I'm going to play for you tonight regarding the convention from last night. Let me get into some of this. One of the things that people are saying about the dividend is that it needs congressional approval, which it does. The president, though, was interviewed last night and he says, no, I don't actually need congressional approval. This is what he said.
2: And I'm wondering, would Congress need to approve that?
3: Well, we think not. I think they will do it if we needed it, but we think not. The country is doing so well. We've taken in trillions of dollars in tariffs and other things. We have now over $20 trillion worth of manufacturing plants and other investments being made in the United States, which is far greater than ever before. And we think it's something that would be good. We do have a one proviso, and that's that the money be spent, if people spend their money in the United States. We don't want to have that money spent in other countries.
0: All right. So here's what they're saying. Budget reconciliation. That is known as a fast track procedure used for spending where Republicans would need a simple majority of 51 votes versus the usual 60. That is, of course, in the Senate. So, you know, win the House, win the Senate. They'd have 2 years to work this into the budget, and they could do it through budget reconciliation. It'd have to pass the House, pass the Senate, perhaps using reconciliation. Then Donald Trump would sign it the final 2 years of his second term. Now, right now, the Republicans have 53 senators to the Democrats, 45. So you think, well, there's no problem then. They could get this done through reconciliation. All the Republicans would stand in line and get this done, right? No. We still have the likes of Susan Collins and Lisa Murkowski who will not vote for this. I can already guarantee you they would not vote for this. And, you know, the question is how many other Republicans who might be, you know, supportive of Donald Trump and stand, you know, beside the president, I don't know, 95% of the time, might not want to spend the additional $1.35 trillion to give every American, every adult American citizen in the country $5,000. A lot of people saying this is Donald Trump and the Republicans, because the Republicans are, by the way, starting to fall in line. I will talk about that here in a second. But the question is, would they be able to get 51 senators in the Senate to vote for this thing? And would they even be able to get it through the House of Representatives? And also remember, we're not talking about this current House or this current Senate. This is going to be the Senate and the House of Representatives that we end up getting after the midterm elections. And guess what, folks? We may not even have the majority in the House or the Senate. It just depends on whose polling you believe, if you believe any of the polling. But anyway, John Thune had this to say. He was on Fox News. He was asked about all of this.
4: We'll cross that bridge when we come to it. And obviously, as the president.
0: You hear that? We'll cross that bridge when we come to it. In other words, John Thune, and I have not been happy with John Thune, but, you know, Thune isn't really taking a position when he says we'll cross that bridge when we come to it. That means that he's not going to talk about this. A lot of people are angry with John Thune because he hasn't managed to get the Save America Act passed. I would be one of those. I do, though, understand the reality of not having the numbers to nuke the filibuster and certainly not enough numbers on the Republican side of the Senate to get the Save America Act passed. But I also believe that he hasn't really tried as hard as he could or should to get it passed. Anyway, this is what he says about the $5,000 Trump dividend. John Thune, the head of the Republicans in the Senate.
4: We'll cross that bridge when we come to it. And obviously, as the president, the condition he put on it is elect us. And I think the focus, the emphasis that he was making there, and I think this is a real, this is a clear one between us and the Democrats, is he wants more money in the pockets of the American people. The Democrats want to grow government in Washington, D.C. And anytime they have power, that's what they do. They expand, they grow government, they spend more, tax more. And what the president is suggesting last night is we want more money in the pockets of the American people. And that is a very clear difference between
5: us.
4: So
5: could you
4: cut
5: taxes?
4: What's that?
5: Could you cut taxes?
4: Well, I mean, we will take another run at it. You bet. I mean, obviously, we did a lot last summer with the working families tax cuts legislation. But there are other things in tax policy that we've looked at that didn't make it into that bill. And obviously, we're going to be looking at every opportunity we can to allow the American people to keep more of what they earn and to put money in their pockets, not in the pockets of big government and bureaucrats in Washington, D.C. That is every time we've had a Democrat administration, Democrat Congresses, that's what happens. You can bet on it. It's not going to be any different this time, which is why I think the American people, in the end, are going to come around and end up voting for Republicans for the House and the Senate because they want to keep conservative policies in place that allow them to keep more of their own money.
0: Right. So this is going to be fascinating to watch. And by the way, as far as that poll goes, it now seems to be tightening up. No, he's not sincere. 53%. Yes, he is sincere. Now is at 46%. People are responding as well. Steve out there says Congress will never pass this because it's going to cost over $1 trillion. And we're now over $40 trillion in debt. That's right, Steve. The deficit, $1.8 trillion. He says, didn't inflation already soar once from all those COVID relief funds from the government? Yes, we talked about that last night. You're absolutely right. One of my big issues with all of this, and, you know, and I explained this earlier in the program, I am all for all of us getting $5,000. But for every action, there is a reaction. You dump $1.35 trillion artificially into the economy. Ultimately, that would mean that inflation would skyrocket. I mean, that's what Joe Biden did, as Steve is saying on X. Follow me on X at Dan Mandis Show. Steve is absolutely right. The, you know, you got to love the, what was it? Reduce Inflation Act. And it literally did the opposite of reducing inflation. So there were a couple of big spending packages that Joe Biden brought to the table. Did not help one bit. As a matter of fact, it did cause inflation to go up. Now, to John Thune, I don't want to give him credit, but, you know, what John Thune is saying is true. The Republicans and the president, they have cut taxes. Corporate tax rates cut from 35% to 21%. Reduced income tax rates, doubled the standard deduction, doubled the child tax credit, created the new senior deduction where qualifying seniors could get an additional $6,000 deduction. We all know about no tax on tips and no tax on overtime. So the president has done a lot. I believe that I don't know what's in the president's mind as far as whether or not this $5,000 dividend is something that he generally wants to do. Or if he is just trying to, you know, as I said, some people are saying this could be considered an act of desperation. I don't know if it's an act of desperation. I know that the Democrats, I should say the Republicans, I know the Republicans, they understand that they are behind the eight ball. I mean, that's one of the reasons why they're doing this Republican convention right before the midterm elections. Totally get that. Is this an act of desperation? I'll let you decide for yourself. I will say this. We have heard about these dividends before, and they never come to fruition. They just don't. And I think the president, he's always going to have a way out, right? So let's say that he makes the offer, and then the Democrats ultimately win either the majority in the House or the Senate. And what that would mean is that the $5,000 dividend is not going to happen. And the president and the Republicans can blame the Democrats and say, oh, look, the Democrats didn't want you to have $5,000 of your own money. Or if the Republicans do maintain the majority in the House and the Senate, but they end up not having the numbers to be able to get this $5,000 dividend passed, the president can just say, listen, I wanted to do it, but the rhinos, the Lisa Murkowskis, and, you know, those types of people, they refuse to vote for it. And by the way, one of the other things that is happening out there is you do have the media going to the likes of Marjorie Taylor Greene and Thomas Massie and some of these very, I'm going to put it this way. Some of these very, in these days, traditional, Donald Trump haters. And they're going to them and asking them what their opinion is on the 5K dividend, knowing full well that they are against this. But there, I will also say that there are a lot of my friends who are incredibly conservative, including, by the way, yours truly, that have a lot of questions regarding this, fully acknowledging the spirit with which you just heard John Thune say, the spirit with which this offer is being made, or this idea is being made. The American people want more of their money in their pocket. You know, I've been talking about how you have so many people paying taxes. There's some people that don't pay any taxes. I pay a lot of taxes, and I see a lot of money going to third world countries. And how much money did we give Ukraine? Still giving money to the Taliban in Afghanistan, $40 million a week, billions to NATO every single year. So we can talk about all of that. And the American people, people like me and people like you, are saying, what about us? We've paid so much money in income taxes and sales taxes too, but that's a state thing, but so much money on income taxes. And the bottom line is, how much of that money comes back to us? Not a whole heck of a lot. A lot of welfare going on in this country. A lot of fraud, as a matter of fact, going on in this country. Oftentimes at the hand of foreigners who have come into this country and taken advantage of our good graces. And so I'll just go ahead and personalize this like I did in the previous hour. I'll go ahead and personalize this. I pay a crap ton in income taxes. I have not taken one dime from the federal government. I haven't gotten a single piece of welfare. I've never taken advantage of any kind of subsidy. I've never collected unemployment. And I'm assuming that whatever Social Security I get isn't necessarily going to be what I would have gotten if I had retired, I don't know, 5 years ago, which I wasn't eligible, but whatever. You get what I'm saying. They're cutting Social Security. I bet you feel the same way. And that's the reason why I understand the spirit with which President Trump is trying to tap into. So that is part of the conversation tonight. The phone number is 866-90-RED-EYE, 866-907-3339. J.D. Vance had a lot to say last night, I believe, and I've been referring to this online and on the radio program. This really was J.D. Vance's coming out party in the sense that he is most certainly now, I would say, even though he has not officially said, I am running for the presidency. When you hear his speech last night, There are definite indications, clearly, that he is going to run for the presidency. And what he's trying to do is he is trying to engage with the Donald Trump supporters and also those people that have maybe, I don't know, veered away from their support of Donald Trump. Maybe those people that have become disengaged because of the price of gas and also the price of groceries. Maybe they're not real excited or thrilled about the war in Iran. So he's trying to tap into both of those different camps. And I'll play some audio on from J.D. Vance as well coming up here on the radio program. Also, we do have some comments from President Trump on Iran. There have been some actually some major updates on the war in Iran. We're going to get to that as well. So there is a lot to talk about. I've also got a lot to talk about with you at 866-90-RED-EYE. If you can't call in, you can text in 615-737-9986. Stay close.
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6: Pasture and rangeland conditions continue their general decline nationally, due in great part to the heat dome over areas of the southern tier. USDA meteorologist Brad Rippey says for the period ending September 6th,
7: very poor to poor rating, 53%. Nationally, that is a 1 percentage point increase from the previous week. 18% rated good to excellent. That is no change from last week.
6: States in the west and central U.S. make up the bulk of very short to short pasture and rangeland conditions above the national average.
7: It has been a terrible stretch of hot, dry weather in parts of the Mid-South and Arkansas pastures this week. Really looking in rough shape, very brown, very burnt up, 70% statewide, very poor to poor. And even as far east as the western Corn Belt, Minnesota this week coming in at 54% of the rangeland of pastures rated very poor to poor.
6: I'm Rod Bain reporting for the U.S. Department of Agriculture in Washington, D.C.
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0: 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If you can, call in, text in that number, 615-737-9986. You know, earlier I was talking about this this notion of the, I don't know, discouraged or disengaged young male voter, young male American, where they can't pay the rent and they can't start a family. You know, all of these things that this age bracket has been complaining of. And it's been something that Charlie Kirk tapped into in Donald Trump's second run for office. And in the previous hour, I played you some audio from J.D. Vance and his appeal to the young male American because they are so disengaged. And you got a lot of these guys who voted for Donald Trump at the behest and encouragement of Charlie Kirk. Now, Charlie Kirk, as we all know, a year ago assassinated, and they feel like the Trump administration has sort of left them in the dust. Now, I don't want to be insensitive to what some young males are going through. And by the way, this doesn't only appeal to young males. I mean, this appeals to, you know, the younger generation, those folks in their early to mid-20s that are having trouble affording starting a life. And so we're going to talk about that and a whole lot more. Also, the latest on Iran is coming up. Some major, major developments that could impact your gas prices even more.
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2: 9/11, 25 years later, I'm Chuck Sievertson. Americans today mark a quarter century since those terrorist attacks. Ceremonies are planned across the country, including in New York City, which will hold its annual event at Ground Zero. ABC's Olivia Rubin.
3: Today, a seventh moment of silence will be held to honor the lives lost in later years from 9/11-related illnesses. More than 9,000 people.

0: firefighters, a toll that now exceeds the number killed on the day itself, some dying from cancers related to toxic air at Ground Zero.
1: President George W. Bush was visiting a Florida elementary school when his chief of staff whispered, "The World Trade Center has been struck." The second grade teacher next to him, Sandra Daniels, remembers it well.
2: Knew something was wrong because that was not supposed to happen. And his entire demeanor changed.
1: This is ABC News.
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1: Dan Mendes here. The phone number 866-90-RED-EYE, 866-907-3338. Let's see here. 7466 out of the free state of Florida asking me if I have heard of J.D. Vance and what happened with the heckler that had the Mexican flag. Why, yes, I played this in the first hour, but I'll go ahead and play it here.
2: What the people at home missed

0: is that we just had a protester interrupting us and waving the Mexican flag. Well, my friend, if you love Mexico so much, get your ass over there. I'll buy you the plane ticket.
1: I mean, that definitely a highlight. I loved that, you know, J.D. Vance, he was very well received. Let me just see if I could do this real quick. There was a lot of folks there loving J.D. Vance, and a lot of media outlets have used the term blistering to describe J.D.'s speech. The people, man, they were there for it. Listen to this.
0: I gotta say, it's pretty cool to hear a crowd that is this fired up chant your name. So go ahead and do it again.
1: So he had the crowd just, you know, what did they say, eating out of his hand. So yeah, that was J.D. Vance. If there is any doubt about his intentions, those are gone. And he did talk about the past.
0: And the criminals given free reign over our great country. And we were tired of being called racist for noticing that our country was becoming dirtier and poorer and less safe and less prosperous. By the end of 2024, you were tired. We were tired as a country, but you were not defeated. The radicals in Washington, they could take much from us, but they couldn't take our will to fight back. And so all of us came together on November the 5th, and we sent the toughest SOB in American politics back to the White House, and we made Donald J. Trump the 47th president of the United States.
1: So now J.D. Vance clearly wants to be the 48th. And, you know, he said a lot of good things last night. And I do want to focus on this audio because I think what J.D. Vance says matters, and it matters a lot. And we're talking about earlier his message to young men and how that messaging is absolutely critical to the race to the White House in 2028. So it is a long cut. I'm going to go ahead and play it again. It's a long cut. It is one of, again, at least to me, it is one of the more critical cuts that people should be playing. Again, I don't know if they will, but I'm going to play it all the way through because I do believe that it is important regarding young men heading into the midterm elections and beyond. And he's talking about a few things regarding the future of young men in America.
0: Who aren't always sold. And I want to speak directly to them, not to the faithful, but to the people who are still making up their minds. The people on the margins. The people who are still a little unsure who they're going to vote for. So people who love some of our policies, but maybe don't agree with others. Young men, many of whom felt inspired by Charlie Kirk, but are unhappy with some of what has happened in the wake of his death. And I want to speak directly to that group because I think Charlie is a great example of how to disagree but still participate in the work of saving this country. Charlie, ladies and gentlemen, was dedicated to this movement and this country. He loved, and I do mean loved, the President of the United States. But in the 8 months or so that we were in office before Charlie died, I talked to him a lot. Almost every day. And Charlie was still a free thinker with his own principles and views. He did not always agree with us. Let me just give you one example. Charlie hated war. Whether it was Europe or Africa, the Middle East, he didn't care. He just hated war. That was his view. Now, of course, there are people who love what we've done and people who don't. I'm not here to litigate the disagreements between Charlie and some of the people that he disagreed with. But what I'm asking you to do is do what Charlie did. Do not throw the baby out with the bathwater. Don't give the country over to a bunch of crazy people because you happen to disagree with us on a policy issue here or there. Look, I'm not asking anybody to agree with me on every single issue. I'm not asking anybody to agree on every single policy of the administration. What I am asking you to do is to recognize the contrast with the radicals and recognize the achievements of the last 18 months. We have done a lot, my friends, and we can do a lot more if we fight together.
1: I mean, listen, I love what J.D. Vance said there. And One of the things, as we talk about whether or not he deserves or if he has earned the right to not only be the Republican nominee, we've got to go through the primary process, but has J.D. Vance actually earned the right to be in the Oval Office? I believe that he has. I believe that not only has J.D. Vance done a great job, but I also think that he is somebody who can connect with independents. I really do. I like the fact that he mentioned Charlie Kirk, and I do like the fact that he mentioned that Charlie Kirk did hate wars. I do wonder what Charlie Kirk would say about Iran, but here's the thing. There are folks out there talking about how Iran is turning into a forever war like Afghanistan, and some of those people are Charlie Kirk, I don't know, I don't want to say followers, but support, you know, the people that love Charlie Kirk are saying that Iran is turning into a forever war like Afghanistan. We were there in Afghanistan for 20 years. That's not a forever war. That's 20 years, number one. But number two, do you really think that we're going to be in Iran for 20 years? You know, troops on the ground and all that. I hope not. I seriously doubt it. But that being said, think about all of the conflicts that Donald Trump and Marco Rubio have actually ended around the world. I mean, you've got the Gaza war between Israel and Hamas. That is huge. Pakistan and India, Egypt and Ethiopia. Honestly, wars and conflicts were ended that most of us, we didn't even know about. And a lot of folks will talk about Israel and about how Israel is holding the puppet strings of Donald Trump and so forth. I don't believe that. But other things that young men have been frustrated by, of course, the economy. We talked about that earlier. There's a lot of problems with our economy. But I believe that, you know, one of the core messages of a person like Charlie Kirk, and it is something that I've been saying for a long time, which is, okay, so you do what you need to do to support your family. There's a lot of opportunity for young men and young women to go out and support your family via trade schools and such. We did talk about that earlier in the program. There is a massive need for HVAC and welding and plumbers and the like. And while it may not be your thing, would you rather have a job? I mean, look, if you got a degree in IT, but some dude from India is taking your job or it's been shipped off to India, okay, you got to do what you got to do. If you got a degree in one of the STEM fields and suddenly AI is taking your job, go be a welder. Do what you've got to do. I mean, that's always been my message. Do what you have to do to support your family. What are you going to do, wallow in it for the next 40 years? No. Figure it out, put your boots on, and go find a job. Go to a technical school of some sort. Figure out a job that you can do that won't be replaced by some dude from India or AI. But that is the challenge. And Donald Trump, by the way, real quickly, and then I'm going to get to your calls. Donald Trump has done a lot to try to guide young adults into the trades. Just real quickly. Last year, he signed an executive order called Preparing Americans for High-Paid Skilled Trade Jobs of the Future. I know it's a long name, but I loved it when he did it. Preparing Americans for High-Paying Skilled Trade Jobs of the Future. It's centered basically on getting kids ready for the future via the trades and not be so dependent on college. He put federal money behind apprenticeships. Trying to bring manufacturing jobs to America increases need for all of those trades that he's talking about. He also demanded the Department of Labor to expand apprenticeships in AI, nuclear energy, and other areas as well. So the president has done all he can do to try to get young adults, young males and females, into the trades because he believes, as I do, that that is where the money is and where the future is. And there's a lot less, obviously, indoctrination in the trade schools than what we see as the average person goes to, college and comes out with, you know, tens of thousands of dollars, maybe hundreds of thousands of dollars in debt. Sharon is in Maryland on Red Eye Radio, calling from Maryland on WMAL. Sharon, thanks for calling. Go ahead.
2: Hi, yeah, I'm a Democrat. I voted in the Democratic primary. Anybody that was unopposed, I didn't even mark because I want choices. I want choices at every level of government, and all branches of government. The executive, because we even have a say technically in the judiciary at the state level. But I want choices, local and federal.
1: Mm-hmm.
2: And that and the Democrats in this state are not giving it to me.
1: So I'm, of course, you're calling from Maryland. I'm unaware of what's happening in the state of Maryland. So, I mean, are you happy with the, I mean, it seems to me the Democrat Party, let me ask you this, something that I think we can sort of identify with. You know, in the Democrat Party, you've got the main line of the Democrat Party. You've got like Chuck Schumer and Hakeem Jeffries. Then you have the Democrat Socialists of America way, way further left. So it seems like someone like you has a choice between the main line of the Democrat Party, the more moderates, and the DSA.
2: Yes. Well, definitely not the DSA. The ones that are not DSA and are, I would vote for, I have to write in.
1: Well, then who are you going to...
2: At the congressional level.
1: Okay.
2: I will have to write in.
1: Hey, Sharon, let me ask you this real quick. One of the things the Democrats have said is they have a big tent and they want to invite everybody into their big tent, even the DSAers. And so are you happy with the fact that they're allowing people that want to abolish prisons, abolish borders, abolish the police and abolish the presidency, expand the Supreme Court, abolish the Senate? Are you happy with, you know, Hakeem Jeffries and Chuck Schumer and people like that allowing the DSA to take over the party?
2: No.
1: Okay.
2: Not at all.
1: Have you thought about voting for the Republican Party at all?
2: Oh, yeah. I have every intention of voting a Republican ticket this November 3rd.
1: Love it. Well, Sharon, Sharon, I got to go. I appreciate the call. They're yelling at me. Got a hard break here. Appreciate you listening to Red Eye Radio.
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Follow me on the socials at Dan Mandis Show. My name is, obviously, Dan Mandis. And I host a morning show, Nashville, Tennessee, Super Talk 99.7 WTN. I want to, of course, it is September 11th. It has been 25 years since the 9/11 attacks. And I want you to go find me on the socials. My ex account, CBS News, has posted something incredible that happened in New York, where drones recreated the Twin Towers above New York Harbor. This was on Wednesday to honor the victims of the 9/11 terrorist attacks. The display used 2,977 lights, one for each person killed in the attacks 25 years ago. Go watch it. It is incredible. Find it on my socials again at Dan Mandis Show. Got a lot more straight ahead.

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5: From ABC News, I'm Chuck Severson. Americans sharing their stories of what happened the day of the 9/11 terrorist attacks exactly 25 years ago, including the hope and heartbreak that has come in the years since. ABC's Andrea Fujii.
6: Time has healed a lot.
7: Chad Creevy from Fenville, Michigan, had just graduated college and was attending a conference in the World Trade Center's South Tower when the planes hit. But he got out, escaping down a stairwell.
6: I felt the comfort of God.
7: In Indiana, Chris Colbert was a fighter pilot in the Air National Guard, just starting his shift when he heard about the attack. He was quickly assigned to escort a plane.
8: I could see the colors and they were blue and white.
7: Not realizing it was Air Force One.
5: Remembrance ceremonies will take place in New York City, Shanksville, Pennsylvania, and Washington, D.C. to mark the loss of the 2,977 victims. President Trump will mark the occasion at the ceremony at the Pentagon. At the Republican midterm convention in Dallas last night, President Trump appearing happy with his party's performance.
9: But it was a tremendous success. Two absolutely sold out big arenas. I mean, they were big. That was the Mavericks arena. It was a fantastic night tonight, and yesterday was Likewise, a fantastic night.
5: As Vice President J.D. Vance gave the keynote speech, ABC's Mary Bruce.
10: The Vice President asking voters who may not be convinced yet essentially to look past what he described as policy disagreements, saying don't throw the baby out with the bathwater, promising that there is still a lot of good to do going forward. But also keep in mind, I think, the Vice President was speaking a lot about himself, his personal story, his family.
5: The Federal Reserve will be closely watching this morning's inflation report, which is expected to show the country's inflation rate ticking down slightly. But whether or not it could indicate a possible rate hike, that remains to be seen. You're listening to ABC News.
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1: More Middle East tension. Good morning, I'm Gordon Deal, along with Nicole Murray, on this Friday, September 11th. Glad you could join us. Here's what's up this hour.
2: The Houthi militia in Yemen has advanced on a key strait in the Red Sea.
1: The price of diesel has reached $6 a gallon. Crude prices initially surged, but have eased to $104 a barrel this morning.
2: The Trump administration is planning to send $500 rebate checks to a million Americans overcharged under Obamacare.
1: And how the events of 9/11, 25 years ago, have changed the way we think about government and politics.
3: I think we've seen expensive wars come and go. We're now involved in another war. That had, I think, also tremendous ramifications for people's reactions to these wars, their appetite for them. At the same time, we're experiencing all of this polarization. I don't think we can trace that back to 9/11 and the events of that day, but I think they contributed.
1: Dr. Leone Huddy at Stony Brook University in New York on the impact of 9/11 and what happened to the unity we saw immediately after. Vice President J.D. Vance and President Trump have closed out the first ever midterm convention for the Republican Party. Vance pointed to his young family as a model and a window into the future that the potential 2028 presidential contender envisions for America. He broadly criticized Democrats who said they don't share his values.
4: And so, to the radicals who wish to abolish my family and the thousands and millions of other families all across our country, we have a simple message for them. Stay the hell away from our kids.
1: The vice president did not mention the $5,000 payments the president proposed on the first day of the convention. But as Trump took the stage after Vance, he was quick to remind the room of his pledge to send every American adult citizen a $5,000 cash dividend, but only if his party maintains control of the House and Senate in November's midterms. President Trump says he does not regret going to war against Iran, despite the impact the conflict may have on the November elections. On Fox News, Trump reiterated his thinking that the war will end immediately after the midterms.
5: If I had it to do again, I'd do exactly as I did. I took out their nuclear capability. Supposing we were cruising and all of a sudden Iran has a nuclear weapon, they would use it. They're crazy.
1: Meanwhile, Houthi terrorists supported by Iran have reportedly taken control of Yemen's port city of Mocha and advanced down the Red Sea coast. Yemeni government military sources told Reuters that the Houthis had gained further leverage over the Bab el-Mandeb Strait, the southern outlet of the Red Sea and one of the world's most important shipping routes. Yemen's Houthi-run Humanitarian Operations Coordination Center said in a statement that Red Sea navigation is safe for all shipping companies except for Saudi vessels. Saudi Arabia, the world's largest oil exporter, has relied on the Red Sea route since the Iran conflict effectively closed the Strait of Hormuz. Memorial services are being held today to mark the 25th anniversary of the 9/11 attacks. On that day, four planes flying over the eastern U.S. were seized by small teams of hijackers from the Islamist terrorist group Al-Qaeda. 2,977 people were killed. Former President George W. Bush on that day.
6: Freedom itself was attacked this morning by a faceless coward. And freedom will be defended.
1: There's a commemoration ceremony at the 9/11 Memorial Plaza of the World Trade Center during which the names of the victims will be read. It'll be punctuated by seven moments of silence. Six to mark the times the planes crashed and buildings fell, and the seventh to honor the first responders and survivors who have since died from 9/11-related illnesses. In Pennsylvania, a ceremony will be held to honor the victims of Flight 93, which crashed in a field in Shanksville. And in Virginia, President Trump will attend a ceremony at the National 9/11 Pentagon Memorial, where he is expected to give an address. It's 11 minutes now after the hour on This Morning, America's First News. 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
1: Thanks for spending time with us. Welcome into Friday. 25 years after the 9/11 terror attacks in New York City, the health impacts are still revealing themselves. More from Dr. Michael Crane, medical director of the World Trade Center Health Program at Mount Sinai Hospital. Doctor, explain how.
2: As you can imagine, and yeah, I'm sure you've had episodes where you've been, you know, outside and the wind blew a cloud of dust and you started to cough and, you know, leaves in the air or pollen, whatever. If you imagine that about 1,000 times worse, you will be able to very quickly imagine the situation for these folks on the ground. So what happens, right? You're going in, you're human breathing, and you have to, you know, air comes in through your nasal passages and through your mouth and goes down through your trachea and bronchi into your lungs. And usually it's nice, clean air. And this was not. And so it was full of dust. When it got into their inside their bodies, they started to cough and hack and spit stuff up. They also swallowed a lot of it, which irritated the esophagus, the tube going down from mouth to your stomach. And produced syndromes, bronchitis, esophagitis. Going through the nasal passages, the dust, a lot of it just got stuck there. Jeez. And clogged up the sinuses.
1: They were blowing. A strange question. Did everybody who worked there get sick? Or are our bodies so different that maybe some didn't experience anything despite kind of, as you said, the kind of the repeated days of exposure?
2: Here is when we talk about, once again, heroism. They got sick and they kept going, sir. They just kept going. They were blowing their noses and concrete was coming out. They were coughing up these particles. And by God, nothing was going to stop them from finding the people who were lost. It was simply unbelievable. What drove these folks forward? And it was internal. No one was lashing them or saying, run in there. Yeah. They did it themselves.
1: No, I mean, but from a sickness standpoint, did you kind of automatically suffer long-term consequences because you went there, whether it was for 2 days or 100 days?
2: That is a terrific question. Let me just start from what I believe I know. People who were just there for several hours on the first day have been sick subsequently. And that is probably, well, what we attribute it to is that the dust was so thick. Remember the dust cloud?
1: Oh,
2: remember the pictures of the people and folks just walking down the street looked like they, you know, they had a white coat on when actually they were wearing black or blue. The thickness of the dust was really enough to dissuade most people from doing anything like that. Not these guys.
1: Yeah.
2: They ran in there. We tried to get them to wear the masks to protect their breathing. And they did. They put them on. But the filters in the mask got clogged up probably in half an hour.
1: Jeez.
2: And they were there for an 8-hour shift.
1: Yeah.
2: So they would drop the mask. You've seen this picture.
1: Of course.
2: The mask is over the guy's chest and not over his mouth. And he's pulling something out of that pile. And he's gonna do that because that's what they went there for. Heroism, sir. This is heroism.
1: We're speaking with Dr. Michael Crane, medical director of the World Trade Center Health Program at Mount Sinai in New York. Is it safe to be there now in Lower Manhattan? Because it seems to be thriving by most measures.
2: Yeah, that is a terrific question because just recently, again, maybe in relation to the 25th anniversary, the people who lived and worked downtown, which is called in our parlance the survivor population, and many of these folks, even young people, grew up without, I think, the kind of evaluation of what they were exposed to that our responders had. Now, maybe they had it, and I just don't know about it. But the Survivor Program, to my understanding, is really undersubscribed. There's more people now, actually, going into it, thank goodness. But I think in the days after, the months right after 9/11, I do believe that the people who lived and worked down there were kind of underserved.
1: Thanks, Michael. Dr. Michael Crane, medical director of the World Trade Center Health Program at Mount Sinai Hospital. 19 minutes now after the hour. On This Morning, America's First News, here's Nicole Murray.
0: And now, the three big things you need to know. Number one.
3: Vice President J.D. Vance headlined the second night of the Republican National Committee's first midterm convention, where he delivered a fiery speech that criticized Democrats and focused on what he envisions for America.
4: But I believe that our founders built this nation on a promise that echoes our Creator, that every American child is born an heir, is born with a birthright, born with the right to inherit the blessings of the greatest country on earth.
3: And many speculate that Vance will run for president in 2028.
0: Number two.
3: Today marks the 25th anniversary of the September 11th terror attacks that killed 2,977 people. Hijackers crashed three planes into the World Trade Center in New York City and the Pentagon in Virginia. A fourth hijacked plane crashed in a field in Pennsylvania after passengers fought back. Here's President Bush speaking on 9/11.
5: Today, our fellow citizens, our way of life, our very freedom came under attack in a series of deliberate and deadly terrorist acts.
3: Memorial services are taking place today at the three crash sites.
0: Number three.
3: President Trump says his administration will send $500 to nearly 1 million Americans who are enrolled in Obamacare health insurance plans, payments it described as refunds for overcharges.
6: Nearly 1 million hardworking Americans in 30 states will soon be getting refunds of $500 each with a check sent to their home address. In many cases, these refunds will cover the entire spike in your insurance caused by Democrats.
3: In other news, a woman wanted on murder charges in the fatal shooting of two Virginia Department of Transportation contractors in July has been arrested in North Carolina after about 7 weeks on the run. She is 37-year-old Danikia Boyce. A Florida man convicted in one of a series of suspected killings that became known as the Hog Trail Murders in the 1990s has been put to death, becoming the state's 15th person executed this year. 72-year-old Daniel Conahan Jr. received a lethal injection. And its last call for first class, American Airlines has announced that it will be phasing out first class seating for transcontinental routes. The goal is to expand its business class cabin.
1: All that says to me is how much pricier will things get?
3: Probably more, because based on photos that I saw, it's going to be pods, like not even seats.
1: Of course.
3: Bougie.
1: Yeah, more money. 22 minutes now after the hour on This Morning, America's First News.

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0: with us. Lower Manhattan has experienced a resurgence 25 years after the September 11th terrorist attacks, with its population roughly tripling. Here's Peter Grant, reporter at the Wall Street Journal. Peter, what are we seeing?
1: Well, downtown has come back on so many different dimensions. Obviously, the wreckage, the devastation from September 11th has been cleaned up. They've rebuilt. But it's much more than that. Not only has the World Trade Center site been rebuilt with a memorial and a park and a museum and some very popular office buildings, the entire financial district has changed. It really has become much more 24/7. It has become much more a place where tenants of all types of media, of technology are locating there, not just Wall Street firms. So it's a whole different vibe, a whole different mood in downtown 25 years later.
0: And why, Peter?
1: Well, there's so many different reasons. I mean, when you look at the rebuilding effort itself, for all the fights and the contention and the battle that took place, they kind of got it right. They designed a new World Trade complex, which actually is much more integrated into the community than the old one was. That's number one. Number two, you can't underestimate the impact of what over $20 billion will do. A lot of that came from public money, the federal government. There are lots of incentives for people to convert buildings, for people to live in converted buildings, for tenants to relocate there. So that's another reason why downtown succeeded. Also, you had all this housing stock, which was sort of hidden in these older office buildings, which were converted. And so what you have right now is a lot of people living there. It's much more of a community feel than before. And with all these incentives, you were able to attract a lot of tenants down there. So it's sort of hit critical mass.
0: Wow. We're speaking with Peter Grant, reporter at the Wall Street Journal. He's got a good story that's called 25 Years After the September 11th Attacks, Lower Manhattan is Thriving. Having worked there, I mean, I can recall how that area was just a ghost town when the workday ended. But now that's not the case anymore, it seems.
1: It's really not. And when I walked around a lot to do the reporting for this story, and the vibe has completely changed. Standing just down from the New York Stock Exchange on Broad Street, you could see three or four people walking their dogs at the same time. You'd never see anything like that. After hours, it's not just happy hour workers going to bars. It's people coming to that area to have a good time. A new jazz club has just opened up. There are new music venues. So it's really been, it's so much different from the way it was before 9/11.
0: Are there lessons to be learned here for other cities on how to rebuild, or is this too unique with, say, some of that public money that came in?
1: That's a really good question. I mean, New York had a number of things going for it that other cities don't have, and that public money was a lot. It was the public money that provided the incentives for the tenants, the incentives for people to live there, and just went a long way towards just rebuilding the complex. Other cities can't match that. New York also has all these older office buildings, which lend themselves to conversions much more than other cities. So I would say this is pretty unique.
0: Thanks, Peter. Peter Grant, reporter at the Wall Street Journal. If you've missed anything from today's show, there's an easy way to catch up. Just tell your Alexa, Siri, or Google to play This Morning with Gordon Deal. 30 minutes now after the hour on This Morning, America's First News.

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2: 9/11, 25 years later, Chuck Sievertson. Ceremonies are ahead in New York, Washington, Shanksville, Pennsylvania, and elsewhere around the U.S. today. For the families of the dead, heartbreak and hope. ABC's Michelle Franzen.
3: In New Jersey, Lisa Patterson says she had just dropped off her twins Lucy and Wyatt at preschool when she learned about the attacks. Her husband Stephen worked as a trader at Cantor Fitzgerald.
4: He was plucked horrifically and unexpectedly from our lives.
3: Through the years, Lisa has helped advocate for her son Wyatt, who has a brain injury, and she keeps her husband's memory alive through stories, laughter, and grief counseling.
4: 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But we're doing remarkably well, and I'm so thankful. And it's really a tribute to my children because

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1: Thanks for spending time with us. Welcome into Friday, September 11th. Gordon Deal with Nicole Murray. Some of our top stories and headlines. The first ever Republican midterm convention has closed with remarks from Vance and Trump. Houthis in Yemen are closer to control of the Bab el-Mandeb Strait. Diesel prices at another record high. Memorials today on this 25th anniversary of the 9/11 terror attacks. 16 former University of Michigan hockey players have filed a federal lawsuit alleging that ritualized sexual abuse and other torturous acts took place with the coach's knowledge from the mid-80s to 2001. And the flight attendant, remembered as a 9/11 hero. Her story in about 20 minutes. 25 years later, how much did 9/11 fundamentally change the way Americans think about politics and government? Analysis from Dr. Leonie Huddy, political science professor at Stony Brook University in New York, where she's also a public opinion expert. Leonie, how do you see it?
2: I do think 9/11 had a major effect on thinking about people coming into the country. So while we might focus on foreign policy, I think immigration is also a secondary and important issue that we're seeing play out to this day, concerns about immigration. So there's also other implications. I think we've seen expensive wars come and go. We're now involved in another war. That had, I think, also tremendous ramifications for people's reactions to these wars, their appetite for them. So a lot has happened. At the same time, we're experiencing all of this polarization. I don't think we can trace that back to 9/11 and the events of that day, but I think they contributed in interesting ways.
1: You know, it was interesting you said that because I remember all the unity we had in the days and weeks following 9/11 as a nation. What happened to that?
2: You know, that's such an interesting question. I think what we've seen, people have been tracing public opinion since then, have seen a lot of this sorting.

0: people sorting into the two political parties, into different camps. And what I can see is some of the people who were particularly concerned, I think, about foreigners in the U.S., and some of that is fueled by concerns about Islam, Muslim immigrants, obviously many other types of immigrants, move progressively towards the Republican Party. And we've seen polarization increasingly along the lines of things like nationalism. So I've certainly documented, but back when I was doing research around before 9/11, there really wasn't much difference in Americans who supported nationalistic ideas. They were pretty distributed in both parties, but that's changed tremendously. And it's not just Donald Trump. What we see is that people who were supportive of sort of a more exclusive version of the United States have moved progressively to the Republican Party, and I think the party has responded. Who knows which started first, but there has been more rhetoric about maintaining a sort of, you know, a more pure ethnic nation that's more American in focus. And that rhetoric has been more common on the Republican side of politics. So these things have contributed to ways in which we're very polarized.
1: Yeah. We're speaking with Dr. Leone Huddy, public opinion expert and political science professor at Stony Brook University in New York. How about our feelings regarding, say, surveillance and or government power?
0: I mean, that's an interesting one. When we did some research immediately after 9/11, there was more appetite for surveillance. There was always some misgivings about having your personal email and telephone monitored. People thought it was okay to monitor other people's telephones. There was a lot of support for that. So I think those misgivings persist. There's still some concern about that. But things like airport security, people don't really quibble with it. We've learned to live with it. Yeah. We go through it. It's annoying. But generally speaking, and I think recent polls are showing that Americans think that that's been worth it.
1: Do we ebb and flow in terms of how we feel, say, about Muslims over the past 25 years?
0: I think that you know, those views probably have remained relatively constant, although 9/11 increased the salience of those concerns, made them more political, and I think that's where we're seeing some movement, some people moving into the Republican Party, others into the Democratic Party, if they have less concern about that. But the events certainly made that more salient, and I don't think the salience of that has decreased. We still hear taunts, and we're seeing criticism of New York Mayor Mamdani using sort of religious concerns about him, about his Islamic faith. So I think that those concerns were there. What we saw after 9/11 immediately is if you were worried about terrorism, you were much more concerned about Muslim immigrants. You wanted more surveillance of them. So it seems to be tied to concerns about security in the country.
1: Thanks, Leone. Dr. Leone Huddy, political science professor at Stony Brook University in New York. 20 minutes now in front of the hour. On This Morning, America's First News. 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

0: Welcome into Friday. From TSA checkpoints to cockpit doors, many airport routines travelers take for granted trace back to the changes sparked by 9/11. 25 years of then and now, from Nathan Diller, travel reporter at USA Today. Nathan, take us through it.
1: Travelers may remember that security was a lot more lax 25 years ago than it is today. Things that are commonplace now, like taking laptops out of bags or the really elaborate scanners that you see, even TSA officers were not really part of the equation then. A traveler I spoke to remembered visiting her dad in Texas. She would fly across the country as a child as part of the unaccompanied minors program through her airline. And she remembered, pretty light screening process, passing through a metal detector, putting your bag through an X-ray, that kind of thing. But the screening was a lot less elaborate, and airlines just generally were a little more relaxed about letting people come to the gate, things like that, maybe being a little more lax about IDs exactly matching names and some of those protocols.
0: So for the restrictions that have been in place roughly since September 11th, 2001, IDs, tracking of explosives, what's controversial perhaps still?
1: Sure. There are definitely some controversies about facial recognition technology. Some reports have raised concerns that those could result in bias against certain passengers. There's also a debate about the push to privatize TSA. Some opponents of that push argue that it would make travelers more vulnerable to security risks. And so there are still some developments, things changing that have resulted in some controversy around the screening process.
0: We're speaking with Nathan Diller, travel reporter at USA Today, looking at 25 years of air travel since September 11, 2001. The shoe rule didn't materialize from this incident specifically, but it kind of give us a thumbnail history on that.
1: Sure. So, yeah, it's important to note that not every development or change to security screening at airports is the direct result of 9/11. Obviously, the Transportation Security Administration was created in the wake of 9/11, so that was a major change. And then over the course of the next 25 years, we've seen various rules, such as having to take your shoes off at security. And there was an incident where Richard Reed tried to ignite explosives in his shoes on a flight from Paris to Miami in 2001. And then in 2006, due to data that indicated continued risk, the TSA started requiring travelers to take their shoes off during security screening. That rule was lifted last year, so that's, again, no longer part of the security screening process. But that's something that wasn't a direct result of 9/11, but certainly the infrastructure that 9/11 created helped contribute to that.
0: Yeah. Also easing, it seems, is this rule where non-flyers can't travel past security, right? We're getting a little loosening of that rule.
1: Yes, so some airports have had programs in place that have allowed travelers to go to the gate, but TSA now has this TSA Gateside program for travelers that are enrolled in TSA PreCheck and other trusted traveler programs, and it allows you to get a visitor pass to go to the gate sort of the way that you would have in pre-9/11 days, and so you could potentially accompany family and friends, and you can apply online at TSA's website and see what the requirements are. It's only available at select airports for now, but TSA has said that they plan to roll it out on a broader basis in the coming months. So you may see it in more places across the country.
0: Thanks, Nathan. Nathan Diller, travel reporter at USA Today. 12 minutes now in front of the hour on This Morning, America's First News.

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1: Thanks for spending time with us. 9 minutes now in front of the hour on This Morning, America's First News. Once again, here's Nicole Murray.
0: And now, the three big things you need to know. Number one.
2: Vice President J.D. Vance delivered a fiery, future-looking speech on the second night of the GOP midterm convention in Dallas, criticizing Democrats while urging voters to keep Republicans in control of Congress.
3: In Michigan, one Democrat in particular, one candidate has said, and I quote, F the nuclear family. The nuclear family. What are you even talking about? These hateful words.
2: Many speculate that Vance will run for president in 2028.
0: Number two.
2: President Trump says the war with Iran will immediately end after the November midterm elections and that he has no regrets starting the conflict.
4: They can always get off missiles. They had plenty and they have some. They've been largely wiped out. It's hard for them to manufacture. Now, most of that's been knocked out, but they have missiles. They'll always have some missiles.
2: Iran also damaged U.S. fighter jets at a Jordanian military base earlier this week.
0: Number three.
2: Prime Minister Mark Carney says Canada has agreed to an aid package for Kyiv to acquire air defense interceptors after meeting with Ukrainian President Volodymyr Zelensky.
5: This $350 million equipment package will help protect Ukraine's people, its infrastructure, its skies.
2: Carney did not give details on when the aid would start flowing. Africa's top health officials say the fastest growing Ebola outbreak on record in eastern Congo is rapidly spreading beyond its epicenter. Just over 6,800 cases have been reported, including roughly 3,300 deaths. U.S. diesel prices hit $6 per gallon this morning for the first time ever as fuel supply disruptions triggered by the Ukraine and Iran wars raises transportation costs across the entire economy. Patrick DeHaan with Gas Buddy said diesel prices will be a silent killer of the U.S. economy if they stay at these levels. How much money do you think your partner should make? A new Keeper poll says 11% of women say their ideal partner could earn less than them. 61% of men said they are okay if their partner pulls in less money than they do.
1: So to take the opposite tack here, 89% of women prefer their ideal partner earn more than them.
2: Correct. Correct.
1: Wow. Are you in that boat?
2: Nah, I just want a partner that contributes. I don't know.
1: Has a job, period.
2: Well, maybe not. Maybe not that low of a bar.
1: Is that where your standards are right now?
2: But just someone who's, you know, bringing income into the household, contributing. I don't know.
1: Has a pulse. Regularly showers. These are your standards these days.
2: Oh, man.
1: 6 minutes now in front of the hour.
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Thanks for being with us. 25 years later, Harry Ong still gets anxious around the anniversary of the September 11 terror attacks. He is the oldest brother of Betty Ong, who was a flight attendant on American Airlines Flight 11, the first plane hijacked by terrorists that day. ABC News says 20 minutes after Flight 11 left Boston Logan Airport, Betty called the American Airlines reservation desk to report someone was stabbed in business class and the cockpit was not answering. Betty stayed on the phone for 23 minutes, providing crucial information on where the terrorists were seated, which helped authorities identify the men. Her flight hit the North Tower of the World Trade Center. Betty Ong grew up in San Francisco's Chinatown. Every year around the anniversary of the attacks, her family goes on a retreat in her memory. They also created the Betty Ann Ong Foundation, which provides summer camps and free shoe programs for youth in Bakersfield, California. That'll do it for this hour. For Nicole Murray and Mike Gavin, I'm Gordon Deal. Thanks for listening to This Morning, America's First News.

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2: From ABC News, I'm Chuck Severson. Americans reflecting on the impact of the 9/11 terror attacks 25 years later, including Senator Chuck Schumer, who delivered remarks on the anniversary yesterday.
3: When the Twin Towers fell, they brought down with them a shroud between the comfortable normalcy of the past and the uncertain and fragile future. America was never the same after 9/11.
2: With a new addition to remember the later impacts of the tragic events, ABC's Olivia Rubin.
4: Today, a seventh moment of silence will be held to honor the lives lost in later years from 9/11-related illnesses. More than 9,000 people, including 453 New York City firefighters, a toll that now exceeds the number killed on the day itself, some dying from cancers related to toxic air at Ground Zero.
2: Ceremonies are scheduled to take place in New York City, Shanksville, Pennsylvania, and Washington. Former Presidents Biden, Obama, Clinton, and Bush will be in New York City. President Trump will be at the Pentagon. At the first ever Republican midterm convention last night, Vice President J.D. Vance was briefly interrupted by a protester. ABC News Chief White House Correspondent Mary Bruce was there.
5: The vice president was quick to sort of turn that protest into a moment that he could pounce on politically to his advantage. A protester who we saw just off the vice president's stage waving a Mexican flag. The vice president sort of pounced on that moment as security took the protester out of the arena and saying he should be waving the American flag. And if he wants to go back to Mexico, that he would gladly help him get a ticket.
2: President Trump calling the event a tremendous success with two sold out big arenas. A senior military official with Yemen's internationally recognized government says the Iran-backed Houthi rebels have taken the island of Mayan after government forces withdrew from there yesterday. The strait that is there is a key oil route alternative to the Strait of Hormuz. You're listening to ABC News.
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6: Vance makes his case. Good morning, I'm Gordon Deal, along with Nicole Murray on this Friday, September 11th. Glad you could be with us. Here's what we have for you this hour.
17: Vice President J.D. Vance helped close the Republicans' midterm convention, likely with an eye on the next presidential election.
6: The Houthi militia in Yemen says it's captured a critical Red Sea port, giving it greater control over a key oil shipping route.
17: TV host Jimmy Kimmel says he won't air an interview with a Democratic Senate candidate because of White House pressure.
6: And how airports and security procedures have changed since the 9/11 terror attacks, which were 25 years ago today.
18: When you consider that it was put together in a haphazard way after September 11th, there's been a lot of adjustments. I think it's taken over two decades for us to get this right. I think for the most part, we're moving in the right direction now, which is we're focusing much more on the people rather than on the items.
6: Sheldon Jacobson at the University of Illinois on changes to flying in the last quarter century. Vice President J.D. Vance and President Trump have closed out the first ever midterm convention for the Republican Party. Vance's remarks were interrupted by a protester carrying what Vance described as a Mexican flag. After the protester was removed, Vance said, "If you love Mexico so much, get your ass over there. I'll buy you the plane ticket." Vance pointed to his young family, in particular his newborn son, as a model and a window to the future that the potential 2028 presidential contender envisions for America. He broadly criticized Democrats, who he said do not share his values.
19: In Michigan, one Democrat in particular, one candidate has said, and I quote, "F the nuclear family." F the nuclear family. What are you even talking about? These hateful words.
6: Much of the messaging from convention speakers in Dallas yesterday echoed the idea of the Republican Party being on the side of common sense and positioning Democrats as too extreme. President Trump says he does not regret going to war against Iran, despite the impact the conflict may have on the November midterms. Trump reiterated his thinking that the war will end immediately after the election. Meanwhile, he told Fox News, Iran will always have some missiles.
20: They can always get off missiles. They had plenty and they have some. They've been largely wiped out. It's hard for them to manufacture. Now, most of that's been knocked out, but they have missiles. They'll always have some missiles.
21: Meanwhile, Houthi terrorists, supported by Iran, have reportedly taken control of Yemen's port city of Mocha and advanced down the Red Sea coast. Yemeni government military sources told Reuters that the Houthis had gained further leverage over the Bab el-Mandeb Strait, the southern outlet of the Red Sea, and one of the world's most important shipping routes. If the Houthis were to gain control of that waterway on the opposite side of the Arabian Peninsula from the Strait of Hormuz, it could give Iran a critical advantage with the U.S., reducing supplies through a second major transit corridor and sending oil prices surging. Memorial services are being held today to mark the 25th anniversary of the 9/11 attacks. On that day, four planes flying over the eastern U.S. were seized by small teams of hijackers from the Islamic terrorist group Al-Qaeda. 2,977 people were killed. Former President George W. Bush on that day.
22: Today, our fellow citizens, our way of life, our very freedom came under attack in a series of deliberate and deadly terrorist acts.
21: There's a commemoration ceremony at the 9/11 Memorial Plaza of the World Trade Center during which the names of the victims will be read. It'll be punctuated by seven moments of silence, six to mark the times the planes crashed and buildings fell, and the seventh to honor the first responders and survivors who have since died from 9/11 related illnesses. In Pennsylvania, a ceremony will be held to honor the victims of Flight 93, which crashed in a field in Shanksville. And in Virginia, President Trump will attend a ceremony at the National 9/11 Pentagon Memorial, where he is expected to give an address. It's 11 minutes now after the hour on This Morning, America's First News. 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
1: Glad you could be with us. 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How has the U.S. changed its foreign policy approach in the 25 years since the 9/11 terror attacks? Analysis from Greg Aftendilian, Middle East and foreign policy expert at American University in the nation's capital. Greg, how do you see it?
2: Well, we got into this so-called war on terror, which seemed to be never ending as a result of the 9/11 attacks. And, you know, that had very, very mixed results. We definitely decimated much of Al-Qaeda, which was responsible for the 9/11 attacks. But we had a very long and very unhappy experience in Afghanistan. And we went to war against Iraq in 2003, which really had nothing to do with the 9/11 attacks. So, you know, we were in this kind of endless war period, and it cost many lives, not only of Americans, but also peoples of those countries, and huge amounts of monetary cost. We're still paying for the cost of caring for wounded soldiers from these conflicts. You know, today we're in a war against Iran, which is 6 months old and has no end in sight. So in some respects, we haven't learned some of the lessons.
1: Are we different in terms of our approach to foreign policy, perhaps specifically to the Middle East?
2: Well, I think there was a lot of skepticism, of course, getting involved in new Middle Eastern wars. And actually, President Trump, in his first bid for his presidency, you know, even criticized Hillary Clinton for being, quote unquote, trigger happy and saying that she was going to get us into more Middle Eastern wars. So, you know, he was trying to say he was the president that would not get us into Middle Eastern wars. And here we are again.
1: Have there been successes since the war on terror following 9/11?
2: Well, I mean, the obvious success was to decimate the Al-Qaeda organization, which, even though Al-Qaeda is still around, its top leadership is gone, and much of its infrastructure is gone. So the perpetrators of the 9/11 attacks, you know, met their justice. And then ISIS, of course, followed Al-Qaeda. ISIS was on the rise in 2014, 15, 16, but through a large international coalition, that was also beat back, though pockets of ISIS are still around. So in some respects, going after these terrorist organizations did work to some extent, for sure, but getting involved in these wars in Afghanistan and Iraq, and now with Iran, you know, that has a whole different ball of wax.
1: Mm. We're speaking with Greg Aftendilian, Middle East and foreign policy expert at American University in Washington, D.C. We're talking about 25 years after 9/11. How about just 5 years after the withdrawal of U.S. troops from Afghanistan? What's it like in that country these days?
2: Well, it's a terrible situation. Young girls can only go to primary school. They can't go to what is equivalent of our high schools, and not even, of course, the university. So for women's rights, it's a terrible situation. They also impose a very draconian version of Islam on society, which, you know, maybe some people adhere to, but probably most Afghans do not probably agree with. And then third, the country is facing near famine conditions. Part of that has to do with climate change, you know, droughts and things like that. But it's also because, you know, the country is isolated largely internationally, and getting food aid into that country is problematic. So the country is really kind of a mess at this point.
1: Wow. Finish up, if you would. What is it like to instruct, I guess, young adults or students who have no recollection of the 9/11 attacks or weren't even born at the time?
2: Yeah, well, I teach in the School of International Service at American University. And, you know, I always have to pinch myself saying that my students were probably, or might be most of them, were probably born after 9/11. So I have to emphasize that the 9/11 attacks were a huge shock on the American psyche.
1: Thanks, Greg. Greg Eftendilian, Middle East and foreign policy expert at American University. 20 minutes now after the hour on This Morning, America's First News. Here's Nicole Murray.
0: And now, the three big things you need to know. Number one.
3: Vice President J.D. Vance delivered an energetic speech yesterday at the Republicans' midterm convention in Dallas, where he offered his young family, particularly his newborn son, as a model for what he envisions for America.
4: And so, to the radicals who wish to abolish my family and the thousands and millions of other families all across our country, we have a simple message for them. Stay the hell away from our kids.
3: Many speculate that Vance will run for president in 2028.
0: Number two.
3: Today marks the 25th anniversary of the September 11th terror attacks that killed 2,977 people. Hijackers crashed three planes into the World Trade Center in New York City and the Pentagon in Virginia. A fourth hijacked plane crashed in a field in Pennsylvania after passengers fought back. Here's President Bush speaking on 9/11.
5: Freedom itself was attacked this morning by a faceless coward. And freedom will be defended.
3: Memorial services are taking place today at the three crash sites.
0: Number three.
3: The White House said it will send $500 to nearly 1 million Americans who enrolled in Obamacare health insurance plans, payments it described as refunds for overcharges. President Trump.
6: Our administration has discovered that under sleepy Joe Biden, American households buying health insurance through the Obamacare exchange, which is a disaster, and the healthcare.gov were massively overcharged.
3: The refunds will apply to residents across 30 states. A woman wanted on murder charges in the fatal shooting of two Virginia Department of Transportation contractors in July has been arrested in North Carolina after about 7 weeks on the run. Officials say 37-year-old Danikia Boyce is being charged with unlawful flight to avoid prosecution. A key inflation reading today could determine whether the Federal Reserve issues its first interest rate hike in more than 3 years. Dow Jones economists anticipate the consumer price index will show a 0.4% monthly gain and an annual increase of 3.4%. The San Francisco 49ers came out on top in the NFL's second regular season game and the first one ever in Australia.
7: Second and eight. Purdy. He'll rip on the run. Wide open, Deebo Samuel, touchdown!
3: Noah Eagle with the call on Netflix as the 49ers' Brock Purdy hits Deebo Samuel in the end zone for a touchdown to make the score 24-7 in the fourth quarter. The final score in Melbourne, 49ers 27, Rams 7.
1: All right, thank you, Nicole. 22 minutes now after the hour.
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0: Thanks for being with us. New York City officials have publicly unveiled more than 150,000 pages of previously undisclosed records about air quality following the terror attack of 9/11. What they show is that city officials at the time knew conditions around Ground Zero were unsafe to breathe. Meanwhile, thousands don't know they're eligible to collect from a victim's compensation fund. Here's Robert Grochow, personal injury lawyer at the firm Cannata, Hendley & Cannata. Robert, what should they know?
1: The most important thing the victims should be aware of is the fact that the Victim Compensation Fund, which was established to provide compensation to individuals who got seriously injured or their loved ones who unfortunately passed away from a 9/11 illness, is that the fund is still open. It's open until the year 2090, as unbelievable as that sounds, and that cancers seem to be overtaking the types of cases that are coming into the fund, and that's because cancers take so many years to develop. So we want your listeners to understand not to be shy about reaching out to an attorney to find out if they're potentially eligible.
0: Wow. All right. So I guess understanding your eligibility might also lead to the question of how do you prove that your condition is actually tied to 9/11?
1: So obviously, 25 years later, things become tougher. The beauty of the Victims Compensation Fund and also the correlative agency, the World Trade Center Health Program, is totally built upon a presumption based upon, do you have an illness that has been predetermined by the World Trade Center Health Program to potentially be eligible for benefits? And that translates into potential compensation from the fund. So do you have an illness that's on their list? And aside from respiratory conditions and some gastric, virtually every cancer you can think of is now on that list. And two, do you meet the health program's definition of substantial presence, which is either present on the morning of 9/11 in Lower Manhattan or Brooklyn Heights, when the towers collapsed and thus caught in what is colloquially called the dust cloud, but it was a lot more than that, or B, do you have a substantial number of hours? And it goes between 4 and 400 hours that you have to prove. They give you 10 months latitude. So they will look at your exposure basically south of Houston Street or Brooklyn Heights between September and the end of July. How do you prove it? If you were an employer, we as the attorneys at the Cannata firm reach out to your employer for records. If those records don't exist anymore, and unfortunately a lot of companies have gone under or lost their records, we then go to step two, which are eyewitnesses, witnesses that worked with you.
0: We're speaking with Robert Grochow, personal injury lawyer focused on the 9/11 terror attacks with the law firm Cannata, Hendley and Cannata. There are scores of people, I imagine, who don't know they might be eligible for the Victims Compensation Fund.
1: Well, that's absolutely correct. And we get calls every day from people said, I didn't even know the fund is still open. I thought it was just for first responders. I thought I had to be there on 9/11. Those are all misconceptions out there. You did not have to be present on 9/11. You did not have to be a first responder. Virtually any cancer is now covered, along with some respiratory and gastric, as I said. And the time period to register used to be 2 years from when you got sick or 2 years from when you passed away. That has flip-flopped. It now goes from when causation to 9/11 is established. It is rare for us to get a phone call from somebody who is not timely. Wow. Virtually everybody is still timely.
0: Thanks, Robert. Robert Grochow, personal injury lawyer at the firm Cannata, Hendley and Cannata. 30 minutes now after the hour on This Morning, America's First News.
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3: 9/11. 7, 25 years later, I'm Chuck Sievertson. All former living presidents, Biden, Obama, George W. Bush, and Clinton, will be in New York City at today's annual ceremony at what was Ground Zero that day. That's a start in about an hour. President Trump will be at the Pentagon. There'll also be ceremonies at Shanksville, Pennsylvania, and elsewhere. Of the survivors of those killed, Marion Fontana, who lost her firefighter husband, continues to be an advocate for firefighters.
4: I'm very saddened by all the firefighters that have been sick since 9/11. So that's something I think about a lot. I mean, the ripple effect is so big, and they continue to pass away almost every week. I hear about another firefighter than I knew.
3: Chad Creevy from Fenville, Michigan, then a recent college grad, was in the World Trade Center's South Tower when the planes hit. He escaped down a stairwell. And since then,
5: time has healed a lot.
3: This is ABC News.
6: Hey, it's Mike Broomhead. Let's be honest. 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If you think that doorbell camera or expensive alarm system is going to keep burglars out, think again. 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
8: Thanks for spending time with us. Welcome into Friday, September 11th. Gordon Deal with Nicole Murray. Some of our top stories and headlines. The first ever Republican midterm convention has closed with remarks from Vance and Trump. Houthis in Yemen are closer to control of the Bab el Mandeb Strait. Diesel prices are at another record high this morning, $6.05 per gallon. Memorials today on this 25th anniversary of the 9/11 terror attacks. 49ers beat up the Rams in Thursday Night Football. No more dorms. Wall Street Journal says college football players are using NIL money to buy million-dollar homes. And a remarkable relationship formed in the sadness of 9/11. That story in about 20 minutes. What does air travel look like 25 years after the 9/11 terror attacks? And where does it go from here? Analysis from Sheldon Jacobson, computer science professor at the University of Illinois. Sheldon, give us a comparison.
9: Well, if we recall before September 11th, we greeted people at the gate. We were able to bring full-size toothpaste through security. It was a very different world. Today, radical changes, of course. There's full-body scanners. There's a variety of technologies that are employed. Of course, we have TSA PreCheck now, which is the granddaddy of all risk-based security. So that's, of course, changed. We're just dealing with a much more hardened system, but it's also less convenient, but it protects the system because the system needs protection.
8: Is it better or worse since we've had these changes? And I guess really, obviously, I think we're safer, but in terms of efficiency, was this the best approach?
9: When you consider that it was put together in a haphazard way after September 11th, there's been a lot of adjustments. I think it's taken over two decades for us to get this right. I think for the most part, we're moving in the right direction now, which is we're focusing much more on the people rather than on the items. We still do a lot of searching for threat items, but TSA PreCheck, for example, as well as facial recognition, really focus on the people. Those are the game changers that really make airport security much more palatable for the average flyer today.
8: I don't pretend to know what type of training TSA employees go through, but are they trained to, like, say, profile somebody, you know, who's, I don't know, like a TV detective, right, wearing an overcoat, you know, when it's 89 degrees and 100% humidity outside, that type of stuff?
9: The simple answer is no. That is not their job, and that's not their responsibility. What they are

0: are responsible for is to execute a system and ensure that the different layers of security are as hardened as possible. That's why people may see, oh, there's a security breach at a particular airport because someone passed through an item that they shouldn't have. However, there's so many layers in place that ultimately the fact that it's being reported tells you it has been caught. It's just that may not be caught in the obvious way. So these layers are absolutely critical.
1: Do you think we ever get back to a point where we could walk up and meet our family at the gate or walk our family to the gate?
0: It depends on if we're willing to allow artificial intelligence, facial recognition, and other technologies to be fully deployed. We're talking about screening at speed. That's the ultimate goal, so that you're literally just walking through an airport security checkpoint and you don't even think it's a checkpoint, but you are being screened and your identity is being confirmed. And that is the ideal we're shooting for. We're not there yet, but certainly that is the ideal.
1: Yeah. We're speaking with Sheldon Jacobson, computer science professor at the University of Illinois. We're talking about how air travel has changed in the 25 years since the 9/11 terrorist attacks. What about the future of flying here? Where do we go from here?
0: Well, I think we have to go to screening at speed, which means that facial recognition is going to become even more pronounced. The ICE group has given it a bad reputation because they've used it for surveillance, but they're at the TSA, they're using it for authentication of people's identity. And if we do that and focus on its appropriate use within the security realm, it actually is very, very effective. So give up a little bit of your personal privacy, and then you're able to gain it back on the physical intrusion that security does right now. So it's a trade-off. It's a question is, what are we willing to do? I believe the future is that, and you're going to see more facial recognition and enhanced facial recognition, and even potentially a super pre-check where you won't even have to be screened once they know who you are.
1: Wow. All right, so you touched on it there, but do you have any concerns here with privacy issues if we go to this facial recognition, I guess, for all in an effort to get to the speedy screening?
0: The answer is I have no concern at all, as long as the information is being used appropriately by the government, and that's a big if. So as long as we can trust the government with this, this is truly the game changer when it comes to airport security. And once it has been completely deployed and people are experiencing it, that what they're going to say is, why did we wait so long?
1: So how do you envision this? I don't know. I'm going to walk my wife to a flight. I don't have a ticket. It's her flight. I step into the airport, and as soon as I cross the sliding doors, I'm scanned and then flagged if I'm a problem, or nothing happens at all if I'm a citizen in good standing?
0: Well, for the vast majority of people, it's as if nothing changes for you. You just go through, yeah. You walk through the security, everything will be normal.
1: Sheldon Jacobson, computer science professor at the University of Illinois. 20 minutes now in front of the hour on This Morning, America's First News. Coming up next, personal memories of 9/11.

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0: Thanks for spending time with us. Welcome into this Friday, September 11th. It is time now for the mic drop with this morning's Mike Gavin.
1: Good morning. So on this 25th anniversary of 9/11, thought maybe we'd break away from our usual assortment of dumb criminal and bizarre behavior stories and talk about where we were the morning and day of 9/11 25 years ago, maybe share a few memories. So Gordon, why don't we start with you and where you were the morning of. Now, I know you weren't doing this show because it didn't exist yet.
0: Yeah, this was a commute for me up the New Jersey Turnpike to my office that was near the Meadowlands. I had one office in Manhattan, one in New Jersey, and that day I went to the New Jersey office for some reason. Mm. And as I'm driving north on the Turnpike, I can see smoke coming from the North Tower. And I immediately thought, because I was involved with a company that was responsible for traffic reports in the New York City, New Jersey, Connecticut area. One was called Metro Networks. The other was called Shadow Traffic. So I thought that one of my traffic planes or helicopters had hit the tower.
1: Oh, boy.
0: So as I see the smoke pouring, that was the only thing I could think of because I wasn't aware yet of what had actually happened. I'm listening to every traffic report imaginable because I knew the pattern on all the New York City radio stations for when the traffic reports were. And I thought, geez, one of my planes has hit the tower. And then as everything started to unfold, I get to the office in northern New Jersey. I'm incapable now of reaching the office in Manhattan once we realize it's been a terrorist attack.
1: Yeah.
0: And there's virtually no communication.
1: Wow.
0: I can't reach my news staff in New York to find out how they're going to cover this or what they're going to cover because there's the cell towers were damaged and the antennas were damaged. So there was no cell communication that day
1: either.
0: So I just trust that. You know, reporters were going to do kind of what they were trained to do. It was just awful.
1: And not everybody had cell phones. Not many people had cell phones. I think everybody was just kind of getting them at that time.
0: Yeah.
1: So even getting anybody's cell phone, even if they did work, was not going to be an easy task finding people.
0: What, 6 years before the iPhone?
1: Yeah.
0: Right, roughly 2001, right?
1: Yeah.
0: We didn't have iPhones then. We carried phones in our bags. I had one guy who worked for me was actually enlisted by like two rescue squad members as he was there trying to cover what was happening. The dust is just raining from the sky, and the Daily News captured a photo of him as emergency responders said, "Hey, put your reporting stuff down for a second and grab this stretcher. We have to get this guy, you know, to emergency care." And the photo is just, it's just gripping.
1: But, wow. Yeah. So I like you. I grew up in the shadow of New York City, but I was not anywhere near there on the morning of 9/11. I was actually in Texas, the panhandle of Texas, a little town called Shamrock of 2,000 people, where I was working at my first ever radio job. And I'd been there for almost 2 years at that point, in the morning. And, I'm getting ready to go to work that morning. And I see the news reports about what's happening and the smoke coming out of the World Trade Center. And the first thing I thought of was my dad's girlfriend, who we'd been with about 10 years at that point. And she worked for Cantor Fitzgerald. Mm. The firm that was on the 102nd to 104th floor of the one of the towers. And she should have been at work that morning. Now, of course, she did not have a cell phone. As I said, not everybody had cell phones. It was really hard to sort of track down and find out where she was. Was she there? Was she okay? It turned out not till later in the day that I get a call from my aunt who told me that both my father and her were on vacation that day. She's one of those people.
0: Yeah.
1: You know, and there's stories. Everybody knows in this area, especially knows one of those people or has, you know, a family member or knows someone who should have been there, should have been on a flight that day, mm-hmm. Were supposed to be in the city that day and they weren't for some reason or another. And she's one of those people. 25 years later, she's still with us, still with my dad. She's a grandmother to my kids. And, you know, it's just, you know, can't believe it. The unimaginable sorrow of the amount of friends and coworkers that she lost that day, I think is still with her.
0: Yeah, that's such a big firm. It was so highly affected, obviously, on that day. Just remarkable stuff.
1: Yeah, never forget it, ever.
0: Thank you, Mike. 12 minutes now in front of the hour on This Morning, America's First News.
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0: edgy, smart, bringing you what you need to know. This is America's First News, This Morning with Gordon Deal.
1: Thanks for spending time with us. Welcome into Friday. 8 minutes now in front of the hour on This Morning, America's First News. Once again, here's Nicole Murray.
0: And now, the three big things you need to know. Number one.
2: Vice President J.D. Vance delivered a fiery, future-looking speech on the second night of the GOP midterm convention in Dallas, criticizing Democrats while urging voters to keep Republicans in control of Congress.
3: In Michigan, one Democrat in particular, one candidate has said, and I quote, F the nuclear family. F the nuclear family. What are you even talking about? These hateful words.
2: Many speculate that Vance will run for president in 2028.
0: Number two.
2: President Trump says the war with Iran will immediately end after the November midterm elections and that he has no regrets starting the conflict.
4: If I had it to do again, I'd do exactly as I did. I took out their nuclear capability. Supposing we were cruising and all of a sudden Iran has a nuclear weapon, they would use it. They're crazy.
2: Iran also damaged U.S. fighter jets at a Jordanian military base earlier this week.
0: Number three.
2: Prime Minister Mark Carney says Canada has agreed to an aid package worth roughly $252 million American dollars for Kyiv to acquire air defense interceptors after meeting with Ukrainian President Volodymyr Zelensky.
5: Today's contracts will increase the number of drones available to the CAF tenfold. Importantly, one-third of all the drones we manufacture will go to support Ukraine's defense of its homeland.
2: Carney did not give details of when the aid would start flowing. An 11-year-old girl has been arrested in the fatal shooting of her 15-year-old brother in Oklahoma. Edmond police said the child, whose name has not been released, has been transported to a juvenile facility where she was booked on a charge of second-degree murder. Africa's top health officials say the fastest growing Ebola outbreak on record in eastern Congo is rapidly spreading beyond its epicenter. Just over 6,800 cases have been reported, including roughly 3,300 deaths. Taking direct aim at Apple's launch of its first foldable phone, Samsung fired off a volley of sarcastic jabs on social media, mocking what it cast as a lack of meaningful innovation. Samsung posted, "Let us know when you're done reheating our leftovers," after breaking into the foldable phone market back in 2019.
1: Wow.
2: I love when companies go at each other like this.
1: Sharp there, Samsung.
2: Yeah.
1: 6 minutes now in front of the hour.
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0: Judge with us on this 25th anniversary of 9/11. The ceremonial first pitches for the Mets-Yankees game tonight at Yankee Stadium will be thrown by Brielle Saracini and her husband, Sean McGuire. Saracini's father, Victor, was the captain of United Flight 175, which was directed into the South Tower of the World Trade Center, where McGuire's father, Patrick, was working on the 84th floor. Both Brielle and Sean were 10 when they lost their fathers, and the couple met 2 years later at Camp Better Days, which was established to provide support for kids who lost a parent in the tragedy. Brielle and Sean were married on September 9th, 2017. Just 3 days after her father's passing, Brielle wrote a letter to Derek Jeter detailing her family's deeply personal loss, explaining her dad would want her to realize her dream of meeting him. When the letter reached Jeter, he invited her and her family to attend the game. Brielle and Derek Jeter remain friends today. That'll do it for this hour. For Nicole Murray and Mike Gavin, I'm Gordon Deal. Thanks for listening to This Morning, America's First News.
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4: Good morning. It is 5 o'clock. It's hard to believe, but it's been 25 years. I'm LaDonna Harvey.
5: And I'm Colton Krolak in for Jim Sharp. Our top story.
6: 9/11, 25 years later, Chuck Sievertson. Ceremonies are ahead in New York, Washington, Shanksville, Pennsylvania, and elsewhere around the U.S. today. For the families of the dead, heartbreak and hope. ABC's Michelle Franzen.
7: In New Jersey, Lisa Patterson says she had just dropped off her twins Lucy and Wyatt at preschool when she learned about the attacks. Her husband Stephen worked as a trader at Cantor Fitzgerald.
8: He was plucked horrifically and unexpectedly from our lives.
7: Through the years, Lisa has helped advocate for her son Wyatt, who has a brain injury, and she keeps her husband's memory alive through stories, laughter, and grief counseling.
8: And I felt like over the years, I've been picking up pieces of shattered, you know, heartaches along the way in the three of us. But we're doing remarkably well, and I'm so thankful. And it's really a tribute to my children because they've been my compass.
6: This is ABC News.
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4: Our KTAR team coverage of this somber anniversary continues.
10: 25 years later, we remember together, and we will never forget.
4: Phoenix City leaders have recognized the 25 years since 9/11, bringing in young Arizonans to hear directly from the first responders who were at Ground Zero.
11: Phoenix Fire Department's Arizona Task Force 1 sent more than 70 local first responders to New York after the 9/11 attack. Recognizing the task force and New York firefighters who sacrificed their lives, Phoenix Fire Chief Mike Duran said yesterday it's important to keep talking about 9/11.
10: To make sure the stories of those who were there are heard by those who will carry the profession forward. Because never forget cannot simply be something we say. It is something we must actively do.
11: Arizona Youth also held a Q&A with those Arizona first responders, the firefighters emphasizing the importance of helping one another. Ballin Overstoles, KTAR News.
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13: A six-figure settlement following an excessive force complaint against a Phoenix police officer. I'm Heidi Hommel.
12: and the debate for a hotly contested seat in the House. Right now, let's check in with John Roller live from the Valley Chevy Dealers Traffic Center.
14: All right. Thank you very much, Colton. We are off and rolling on this Friday morning, and the Valley main lines right now are Friday light. A little early to start the morning drive-in, so the main lines are looking good. We do have one surface street issue, however. Northern Avenue, right near 27th Avenue, a little further west there, right near 28th Avenue. It is shut down, that intersection, due to a serious crash overnight. Avoid that area. Again, this is right in the area of 28th Avenue in Northern. If you're making your way over to the I-17 this morning, you may want to think about using maybe Dunlap to get to the I-17 this morning. John Roller, KTAR News.
15: Let the slow cool down begin on this Friday with mostly sunny to partly cloudy skies. An afternoon high of 106 in Phoenix. Tonight, a slight chance of some spotty showers around the valley with an overnight low of 87. I'm ABC 15 meteorologist Ashley DiMartino.
4: Right now, it's 88 degrees at 503 in Gilbert.
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12: After the events of 9/11, local Ironwood High School fashion teacher Kathy Wallace began sewing a commemorative piece called the Unity Flag, honoring the victims of the day with flags of every U.S. state and territory alongside the name of every victim. 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Over the past 25 years, the Unity Flag has traveled to New York and Washington, D.C. 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
4: Candidates who want Congressional District 6 seat have faced off on the debate stage.
17: The two in the running were asked how they would make sure healthcare is accessible. Democrat Joanna Mendoza attacks her opponent, saying Ciscomani voting for the One Big Beautiful Bill is now limiting healthcare services.
18: We have services that are on the verge of being cut. Maternal care for soon-to-be moms who are going to have to drive an hour and a half, 2 hours to get seen at the doctor. I mean, we're talking about putting people in dangerous situations.
17: Republican incumbent Juan Ciscomani responds, saying he opposed the White House's position on the bill.
19: Had we done the FMAP changes that were proposed initially on this bill, then the entire expansion population of Medicaid would have been off the books. That would have been devastating for the state. Arizona expanded in a more aggressive way than any other state, and this would have disproportionately impacted Arizona. I fought hard for that, and I held my vote until that was taken off the table.
17: Kellen Shover, KTAR News.
4: And you can watch that full debate on the KTAR YouTube channel.
12: And continuing our election coverage, 8 propositions will be on the November midterm ballot, including Prop 319, which would prohibit the government from using traffic photo enforcement systems without voter approval. Howie Fisher, chief correspondent for Capital Media Services, tells the AZ Political Podcast with Jim Sharp he views enforcement cameras through 2 different lenses.
20: If they were to parse this out and divide it into 319A and 319B, I would vote to get rid of speed cameras or require public vote. I think when you're going ahead and lumping it in with red light cameras, some idiot always comes speeding through.
12: Join us on Tuesday, September 15th for a special KTAR News Town Hall where we break down each of the propositions on your ballot. 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
4: The city of Phoenix is paying out a $100,000 settlement after a former Wall Street Journal reporter filed an excessive force complaint against a Phoenix police officer. This happened in November of 2022.
21: Dion Rabone was conducting man-on-the-street interviews in a bank parking lot when he was asked to leave. However, his attorney, Benjamin Taylor, says before he could, he was handcuffed by officer Caleb Zimmerman and placed in the back of a squad car.
22: He said that he didn't want to cause any issues, so he'll just walk away. However, the city of Phoenix Police Department still put him in handcuffs, took him to the police vehicle.
21: Zimmerman was eventually suspended for violating the search and seizure policy because he took Rabone's wallet out of his pocket to look at his ID. The excessive force allegations were determined to be unfounded. Heidi Hommel, KTIR News.
12: After our TV partners at ABC 15 broke the story of 2 Phoenix police officers who allegedly carried out a violent, unreported, undocumented traffic stop, community members are pushing Phoenix PD to investigate these so-called ghost stops. Josh Logan, co-founder and director of training at Guardian Training and Consulting, tells Arizona's Evening News that this incident is unprecedented. Earlier this week, former officers Antonio Felitz and Luis Vasquez Jr. pleaded not guilty to a list of charges after being arrested for that ghost stop.
4: It's been a quarter century since the 9/11 terrorist attacks, and coming up in just a few minutes, we're going to talk with our own Jim Sharp about how the Valley is remembering and honoring those who were lost.
5: But first, we bring you 10 traffic reports every hour. Here's John Roller live from the Valley Chevy Dealers Traffic Center.
14: Thank you very much, Colton. We're going to start in the North Valley. Surface Street incident in the North Valley. This is Northern Avenue, right near 27th Avenue. Very busy intersection. We've had a serious overnight crash that has shut down the intersection closer to the I-17. So if you are headed over to the freeway this morning, a heads up for that. May want to think about Dunlap Avenue, even Glendale Avenue to get around that. 35th Avenue is open. But again, we've got a closure at the intersection right near 27th Avenue and Northern this morning. Main line's looking pretty good. We are Friday light. A little bit of slowing on the eastbound I-10. Not bad at all. Just past the 202 South Mountain transition coming into downtown Phoenix over to about 43rd Avenue. Then you're clear into downtown. John Roller, KTAR News.
4: We have about a 10% chance of rain today, and we're going to be a little bit cooler, so that'll be nice. Look for mostly sunny skies with a high of 107. 20% chance of rain tomorrow with a high of 105. 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
12: At 5:12, I'm Colton Krolak in for Jim Sharp here alongside LaDonna Harvey from the KTAR Business Center. Scottsdale's dog grooming franchise Sparkle Grooming announced yesterday that the company raised $6 million to fuel its latest growth phase. Our partners at the Phoenix Business Journal tell us Sparkle Grooming already operates 10 salons nationwide with plans to double that number by the end of the year.
4: Checking the latest on the futures on Wall Street, they've jumped a little bit. We're up 291 on the Dow, 40 on the S&P, 175 on the NASDAQ. For more money news, visit the Business Center at KTAR.com.
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12: At 5:13, this is what you need to know right now. The U.S. is commemorating the 25th anniversary of the 9/11 attacks that left nearly 3,000 people dead and the nation shaken. People around the country will mark the memorials by laying wreaths, flying flags, reading victim names, and holding moments of silence and vigils. And coming up, we'll be talking with our own Jim Sharp about how the Valley is doing that, too.
4: A former Wall Street Journal reporter has been awarded $100,000 after he was placed in handcuffs by a Phoenix police officer in 2022. Dion Rabone was trying to interview people in a bank parking lot when the encounter happened.
12: President Trump and his vice president, J.D. Vance, teamed up to close out the second and final night of the Republicans' midterm convention in Dallas. They implored voters to stick together to save their party's majorities in Congress in November. All of our top stories are just 15 minutes away. For more news, go to KTAR.com or the KTAR News app.
4: Right now, we go to the roads live in the Valley Chevy Dealers Traffic Center. It's John Roller.
14: All right, off to a smooth start on this Friday morning. We are Friday light, and the morning drive just starting to get underway, and the Valley main lines are looking very good. Right now, taking a look at the southbound I-17. South of the stack, right through the Durango curve, clear sailing through the split south of Sky Harbor. If you're headed eastbound on the I-10, the Broadway curve looking good. East Valley, westbound 60, coming in through Tempe, also flowing smoothly through the Broadway curve over to the split. Surface streets, we do have one issue this morning in the North Valley, Northern Avenue near 27th Avenue. That intersection is shut down due to a very serious crash. Avoid that area, and a new crash just now coming in on the west side, 99th Avenue and Broadway. John Roller, KTAR News.
12: All right, today, a slight 10% chance of rain, but mostly sunny with a high of 107. Tonight, clear with a low of 88. And tomorrow, a little bit better chance of rain, a 20% chance of that, mostly sunny with a high of 105. 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
4: It's hard to believe, but it's been 25 years since 9/11, a day that many of us will remember for the rest of our lives. And it certainly changed the course of history forever.
12: Our own Jim Sharp will be emceeing this year's Military Assistance Mission's 9/11 Freedom Breakfast and joins us now on Arizona's Morning News to talk about the event. But on his way there, he stopped by another place where the 25th anniversary is being commemorated, the Tempe Healing Field, looking upon 2,977 flags, one for each person lost during the attacks. Jim, what comes to your mind as you're there looking at all those flags?
3: Well, Colton, as long as I've been working in Arizona media, I have never made it to the Healing Field before now. And I apologize. We're right underneath the Sky Harbor flight path if you're hearing loud jets. But this is just a small part of the flags that you'll see here. There are sections that are for children who were killed in 9/11. There are sections for the first responders. And it's just, I mean, it is unbelievable. It's awe-inspiring. It's humbling to see the number of flags that are out here and try to remember how many lives were taken on that day. And that it's been 25 years is just unbelievable. LaDonna and I have been saying this to each other for days now.
4: Yeah, definitely. Yeah. It's just, and you remember it like it was yesterday. I mean, you know, when I think of 9/11, mm-hmm. I flash back to exactly where I was, what I was doing, the whole thing. And there are a lot of people, I think, who are in the same boat. You're emceeing the Freedom Breakfast. What are you most interested in learning about or hearing while you're there?
3: So there will be people who survived 9/11, you know, in New York or at the Pentagon in Washington. But there's also going to be people who, you know, served their country. They took up arms and served in the global war on terror. And one of the people that we'll be hearing from, our keynote speaker, actually, is a guy by the name of Stan Myers, who is not only an actor, he's a he's a veteran and has some incredible stories to tell about sacrifice and, you know, honor and courage, those kind of things that we all remember, and we seem to have forgotten that, you know, we're all Americans, and we're all working towards that same goal of, you know, maintaining freedom for ourselves and hoping the next generation has it better than we have it. But I don't know, it seems like we've kind of gotten back to each other's throats. And I just love Military Assistance Mission because they continue to remind us that there are people that are out there still fighting. For our freedom. You know, Operation Inherent Resolve is still going on in Iraq, where I was a war correspondent. The fight against ISIS is far from over, and the fight against Al-Qaeda's branches around the world is far from over as well. So that's the things I will be focusing on today, is that there are still men and women that are out there trying to protect our freedoms, and we have to remember the people who were lost on the day that started all this.
6: I was just going to mention, you mentioned your time as a war correspondent, actually seeing some of that. And it's so unfortunate, the 9/11 events, obviously, we just talked about remembering where you are. And I definitely remember where I was. But it was also, I remember the people who sacrificed so much afterward and the community coming together and things like that, and the bravery that we got to see after that. I'm sure you saw plenty of that during your time overseas. Just anything you want to point to or highlight from what you saw over there in relation to 9/11 specifically?
3: Yeah, so what I distinctly remember was we were hit with an IED outside of a town called Tarmia. It's north of Baghdad. And I was on an army patrol. And what I remember most about that is that unlike how I would have handled things, all of the guys who were on that patrol did not dismount and instantly just start shooting indiscriminately, because that's how I felt. I was like, "What? How dare you?" They didn't. They showed restraint, and that took a lot of bravery, you know, to not just lash out at somebody who's trying to kill you, who doesn't know you. And that's the weirdest feeling, by the way, in the world, is somebody trying to kill you who doesn't knows nothing about you and has no reason personally to want to kill you. But yeah, I saw that kind of stuff. And then, you know, just a lot of civilians as well, you know, working with the Department of Defense, who were just, you know, trying to make things right the best we could. And of course, you know, the war in Iraq didn't end the way we wanted it to. Neither did the war in Afghanistan. But, you know, we still have to keep up this fight for freedom, I think. It just has to take a different form, I suppose. But, you know, there's so much to remember about 9/11 itself and the aftermath. It's impossible to put into just a few words, right?
4: We've been talking to Jim Sharp. He is going to be emceeing this year's Military Assistance Mission's 9/11 Freedom Breakfast. The keynote speaker, as he mentioned a little bit earlier, is Stan Meyer, a former Marine Sergeant Intelligence Officer, served 5 deployments in Iraq and Afghanistan. He was an infantryman. Right now, he's an actor. And, you know, I'm hoping that what we see today, and we generally do on the anniversary of 9/11, I just wish it would go further, is a sense of unity from all Americans, you know, agreeing, A, this was horrific, and B, we're better and stronger together.
6: Absolutely.
3: Yeah, 100%. And by the way, for those who haven't seen this, once again, this is the first time you're seeing the Healing Field. You have to come see this. It is just unbelievable. It's awe-inspiring and humbling and just makes you so sad all in one fell swoop.
4: All right. Thanks, Jim. Coming up in just a few moments, a Texas surrogacy case gets even messier, if you can believe it. That's on the way.
6: But first, we bring you 10 traffic reports every hour. Here's John Roller live from the Valley Chevy Dealers Traffic Center.
14: All right. Thank you very much, Colton. And one Arizonan we cannot forget on this day is number 42, Pat Tillman, who took up arms after 9/11, and a great Sun Devil and a great Arizona Cardinal. We remember Pat Tillman today as well. It is Friday light as far as your morning commute this morning. The Valley Main Lines are looking very good, about 14 minutes from the 101 into downtown Phoenix. Creeks, about 11 minutes from Cactus down to the stack. In the North Valley, however, we do have one intersection that is shut down this morning, Northern Avenue and 27th Avenue. That's right near the I-17. Right now, Dunlap, 35th Avenue, maybe Glendale Avenue to get around that. And one other crash, 99th Avenue and Broadway. John Roller, KTAR News.
4: We have about a 10% chance of rain today, otherwise sunny with a high of 107. At least it's cooling off just a bit. 20% chance of rain both Saturday and on Monday. We're going to be right around 104 or 105 at least through the weekend. 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
6: Good morning. In for Jim Sharp, I'm Colton Krolak with LaDonna Harvey. The effort of a surrogate mother in Texas to win custody of the child she carried for a California couple has hit another legal roadblock.
13: What would have been a standard surrogacy contract was complicated when Omar Ahmed and Nasheen Gilkar learned that the fetus McKenna West was carrying had a life-threatening heart condition. They opted to terminate the pregnancy, but West refused.
26: I didn't think that I could live with myself.
13: She left her home in Alaska and came to Texas to give birth. A judge has now reaffirmed the custody of the baby's biological parents. West's attorneys are asking the U.S. Supreme Court to step in. Jim Ryan, ABC News in Dallas-Fort Worth.
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14: All right, off to a good start on this Friday morning. Right now, the Valley main lines are looking very good. I'm taking a look at the eastbound 10 coming in from the West Valley, and very orderly right now. A little bit of slowing. I just passed the 202 transition about 14, 15 minutes. On your way into downtown Phoenix, we do have a crash on the west side, 99th Avenue and Broadway. And in the North Valley this morning, heads up, we've got an intersection closed, Northern Avenue and 27th Avenue. That is right next to the I-17 this morning. Again, you may want to think about Glendale, Dunlap, 35th Avenue to avoid that crash. John Roller, KTAR News.
12: Today, a 10% chance of rain, mostly sunny, though, with a high of 107. Tonight, clear with a low of 88. And then tomorrow, rain chances looking up, a 20% chance of rain, mostly sunny, with a high of 105. 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
15: It's a World Series rematch this weekend at Chase Field. 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And the first Cardinals game of the 2026 season is Sunday in Los Angeles. The Cardinals and new head coach Mike LaFleur kick off against the Chargers at 1:25. That's Sports Mitch Fereldis, KTAR News.
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12: Good morning. It's 5:30. America commemorates a somber anniversary today. I'm Colton Krolak in for Jim Sharp.
4: I'm LaDonna Harvey, and that's our top story.
29: 9/11, 25 years later, I'm Sherry Preston. Former President George W. Bush addressing the nation 25 years ago.
30: Today, our fellow citizens, our way of life, our very freedom came under attack in a series of deliberate and deadly terrorist acts.
29: The former president was reading to children in Florida when the first planes hit the World Trade Center. He was flown across the country in Air Force One, but eventually went back to Washington. President George W. Bush also went to the pile at Ground Zero shortly afterwards and said this week at an event marking the anniversary, he can't believe how much time has passed.
30: The sad thing is, a third of our nation has no clue what we're talking about. They never witnessed this sacrifice. And the courage and the dedication to serve a neighbor in need.
29: A third of the country wasn't born when the September 11th attacks happened. This is ABC News.
12: In recognizing 25 years since 9/11, members of the Phoenix Fire Department's Arizona Task Force 1 talked with local youth leaders about being deployed to Ground Zero. Valeria Venzer from Phoenix College Preparatory Academy had this to say.
31: That we, the next generation, are still asking questions, we're still curious about our education, we're still making sure these lived experiences live on with history.
12: Phoenix Fire Chief Mike Duran says never forgetting 9/11 means, in part, educating younger generations about what happened on that tragic day.
4: Coming up on Arizona's Morning News.
0: 25 years ago, an Arizona teacher sewed a unity flag for the victims of 9/11. Now it's back at her school. I'm Shira Tanzer.
4: Plus, those who want to represent Congressional District 6 faced off on stage. Right now, let's go live to the Valley Chevy Dealers Traffic Center and check in with John Roller.
14: 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Thank you very much.

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1: Mostly sunny to partly cloudy skies today with a high of 106 in Phoenix. Breezy evening with a slight chance of a stray shower or two. Our overnight temperatures will drop into the mid-80s. I'm ABC 15 meteorologist Ashley DiMartino.
2: Right now in Phoenix, it's 91 degrees.
3: It is 5:33, and an Arizona high school is paying its own tribute to the victims of 9/11 with a large memorial piece. It's called the Unity Flag, and it's traveled nationwide to commemorate the tragedy.
4: The Unity Flag includes the names of every victim of 9/11, surrounded by the flags of all the U.S. states and territories. The flag was sewn in 2001 by Kathy Wallace, a fashion teacher at Ironwood High School in Glendale. Now, students at that same school are learning about 9/11 with the flag on display. Isabella White, junior class vice president at Ironwood, says she helped set up for the assembly, placing flags and stars to honor the victims.
5: The top row was like the states that helped out with 9/11 or that got like affected from it. You hear the name, 3,000 like people passed away, but it looks so different on the flag and actually reading all the names.
4: Over the past 25 years, the Unity flag has traveled to New York and Washington, D.C. It's also been signed by lawmakers, including former Arizona U.S. Senator John McCain and former U.S. President Joe Biden. Shira Tanzer, KTAR News.
3: And it's important to keep in mind that it's estimated that almost 10,000 people have died since 9/11, having been affected by the air quality and other things after those terrorist attacks.
6: Arizona Votes 2026.
7: The candidates vying to represent Congressional District 6 faced off on the debate stage last night. They were asked what Congress can do to make life more affordable. Democratic challenger Joanna Mendoza says funding programs like Access and SNAP helps rural families.
8: That without any of those, I wouldn't have been able to grow up healthy to serve my country for 20 years. And so for me, the cuts that my opponent voted for in H.R. 1 actually has increased costs for a lot of folks.
7: Incumbent Republican Juan Sistemani responds, saying these programs like Access and SNAP stifle the economy's growth.
9: What we don't need is more government, more taxes, as my opponent continues to propose. That's not an area we want to go into because that only stifles the growth of the economy and it also hurts families in Arizona and across the country.
7: You can watch the full debate between the CD6 candidates on the KTAR YouTube channel.
3: Meanwhile, among the eight propositions appearing on the November ballot is Prop 320. That would require certain school districts to spend at least 60% of their budget in the classroom. Howie Fisher is chief correspondent for Capital Media Services and tells the AZ Political Podcast with Jim Sharp.
10: This includes the teachers. This includes direct materials you're using to teach kids, things like that. This includes the teacher aides. It's a question of what it doesn't include.
3: Join us on Tuesday, September 15th for a special KTAR News Town Hall. We are going to break down each of the propositions on your ballot. It's free. You are more than welcome to come. We do just ask that you RSVP at ktar.com/townhall.
7: The Phoenix Police Department says it's launched a precinct-wide review after allegations surfaced that officers are conducting so-called ghost stops.
11: So, what is a ghost stop? Josh Logan, co-founder and director of training at Guardian Training and Consulting, tells Arizona's Evening News exactly what a ghost stop is.
12: That is a completely undocumented traffic stop. That means completely off the records, completely rogue, not within this color of law.
11: Phoenix Police says the department is investigating whether off-the-book stops have extended beyond the two officers recently arrested and fired. Community leaders at a recent town hall are calling for independent oversight amid news of the unrecorded police stops. Activists say ghost stops undermine public safety and hide officer misconduct. Troy Barrett, KTAR News.
3: Coming up in just a few moments, we are going to go live to New York, Ground Zero, remembering 25 years since 9/11.
7: But first, let's head on over to John Roller to check for your morning commute.
0: All right. Thank you, Colton. Yeah, the Friday morning drive starting to unfold just a little bit. It's the eastbound I-10, the one main line showing any type of slowing on this Friday morning, right at the end of the 101 transition ramp. If you are coming into downtown from the West Valley, a little slow and go over to about about 67th Avenue, and then only moderate slowing into downtown Phoenix, about 16, 17 minutes.

0: You're right. In southbound I-17, looking good. South of the stack, southbound I-17 through the Durango curve, also looking good. East Valley, you are quiet. Both the 60 and the 202s off to a good start this morning. One crash in the North Valley has shut down the intersection of Northern Avenue and 27th Avenue. That is to the west of I-17 right there. So again, Glendale, Dunlap, 35th Avenue, ways to get around that crash. 99th Avenue and Broadway, that's our one and only other surface street crash this morning. John Roller, KTAR News.
1: We're looking at a 10% chance of rain today with a high of 107. 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
1: 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It is 5:40. This is Arizona's Morning News. I'm LaDonna Harvey along with Colton Krolak, and we are going live now to Ground Zero.
5: Just got a report on some sort of explosion at the World Trade Center.
6: Most homeowners don't think much about their roof.
7: There is one report, as of yet unconfirmed, that a plane has hit the World Trade Center.
8: Oh my God!
9: Oh,
8: the next building. There's another one. Oh my God!
10: Today we've had a national tragedy. Two airplanes have crashed into the World Trade Center in an apparent terrorist attack on our country.
11: It was about 9:35, and I was looking out our 12th floor windows, and I watched this. It looked like a commuter plane, two engine, come down from the south, real low, proceed right on and crash right into the Pentagon.
12: A very unusual thing as we are boarding Air Force One. They have bomb squads out here checking all of our gear a second time to make sure there is nothing smuggled on board.
13: It's Linda Douglas on Capitol Hill. We've just been told that the Capitol is being evacuated.
14: It's Martha Raddatz. They have now issued an evacuation order at the State Department.
13: There are no planes taking off in the entire country. Planes are allowed to land. No planes are taking off in the entire country.
15: Let's go to the Trade Tower again, because, John, we now have a... What do we have?
16: The second building that was hit by the plane has just completely collapsed. The entire building has just collapsed.
17: One of the towers, one of the huge 110-story towers of the World Trade Center, has collapsed.
18: Problem at the North Tower, Peter.
15: Let's look at the North Tower. Quickly.
18: Seems to be coming down.
15: Oh, my God.
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15: Both trade towers, where thousands of people work, on this day, Tuesday, have now been attacked and destroyed.
19: Today, our fellow citizens, our way of life, our very freedom came under attack in a series of deliberate and deadly terrorist acts. None of us will ever forget this day. 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
9: Good morning. Today marks a quarter of a century since America lost its innocence. 25 years since the 9/11 terror attacks. Ceremonies in Lower Manhattan and the Pentagon getting underway right now. You can hear arriving at the site of what was Ground Zero. Firefighters, police officers, and Port Authority police in a ceremony as they arrive with a flag that flew over the World Trade Center. You're about to hear a moment of silence and bells in Manhattan marking the moment American Airlines Flight 11 hit the North Tower of the World Trade Center.

In Lower Manhattan, the Brooklyn Youth Chorus performing the national anthem. Many in attendance saluting, many members and former members of the FDNY, the NYPD, and the Port Authority Police as the members of the chorus there were performing. We are now moments away from the first bells sounding in the moment of silence when American Airlines Flight 11 hit the World Trade Center. Then we're going to hear bells again when United Flight 175 hit the South Tower. Then again when American 77 hit the Pentagon. 25 years later, a generation has grown to adulthood not having lived through the events of 9/11. Now the moment that American 11 hit.

0: A moment of silence.
1: You've been listening to special coverage from our partners at ABC, just ground zero as we continue to honor those we lost 25 years ago. We'll have more coverage of this throughout the morning.
2: Something very startling that that was said is fully one third of the American population actually wasn't alive when that happened. And I think, you know, there's a kind of a line of demarcation there, because those of us who were alive, that was one of the most horrifying things I think any of us had ever seen.
1: Yeah.
2: I think the ABC put it really well that, you know, we kind of lost our innocence. I remember when the first plane hit, everybody thought, oh, this is just something bad happened. Oh my God, I wonder what happened there. And then suddenly when the second plane hit, you knew this was on purpose. And there was this sense of foreboding, even though we didn't know that other planes that were in the sky may have been headed to other places, which, of course, later we found out did. Just truly horrific for those of us who watched it on TV and could not believe our eyes.
1: And I was young. I was in second or third grade, but you mentioned loss of innocence. I mean, even as an innocent child, you kind of felt that because you realized the historic nature of it, even though you weren't alive to see much history at the time, you knew.
2: Right. It's for previous generations when John F. Kennedy was shot or, you know, other moments of national importance. But for those of us who watched 9/11, it's just something that we hope, of course, will never be repeated.
1: There's times before it and there's times after it, and you know which side you fall
2: on. That line of demarcation there is something else. All right, let's go live to the Valley Chevy Dealers Traffic Center and John Roller.
3: All right, heads up if you're coming in from the West Valley. We've got a city bus that is stalled and partially blocking the HOV lane on the eastbound 10 right near 51st Avenue. There is a trooper that's pulled up. And there are some flashing lights. So just work your way to the right-hand lanes to get around this, not really blocking anything. And that means only moderate slowing right now from the 101 into downtown Phoenix. About 19 minutes on your right in, actually, from the 101 into 7th Street. Southbound I-17 looking very good, both north of the stack and south of the stack as you make your way through the Durango curve over to the split near Sky Harbor and East Valley. If you are catching a flight this morning out of Sky Harbor, the CD roads coming off the 10 over on the east side to the 143 looking good as well. John Roller, KTAR News.
1: You got a slight 10% chance of rain today, mostly sunny with a high of 107. Tonight, clear with a low of 88. And then tomorrow, a little bit higher, 20% chance of rain, mostly sunny though with a high of 105. 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
20: It's Gatos. 25 years ago, the first person killed on 9/11 was likely also the first to fight back against the hijackers. We're going to tell his story, Outspoken, with Bruce and Gatos at 2. 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
2: And good morning. We will be having coverage of the 9/11 remembrance ceremonies all morning long here on Arizona's Morning News. OpenAI, one of the companies driving the artificial intelligence revolution, is reportedly considering slowing down development. Major AI firms face increased public concern and congressional scrutiny.
21: Anthropic says it blocked several attempts to use its AI to develop biological weapons. In one case, it says a lab outside the U.S. used the model to research a dangerous strain of bird flu and how it could spread to humans. The company says the users tried to hide what they were doing, and the company quickly moved to ban them. Lawmakers on Capitol Hill are calling for safety guardrails.
2: That's ABC's Karen Wong.
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3: All right, as we get ready for the 6 o'clock rollout, I want to let you know we do have a serious crash in the North Valley that has shut down the intersection of 27th Avenue and Northern. That's just to the west of the I-17. Avoid that intersection. No estimated time of reopening. Phoenix Police investigating that crash. Also have a crash at 99th Avenue and Broadway. If you're rolling out on the freeways, they are looking very good this morning. Only the light slowing in about 19 minutes from the 101 hour free in the West Valley on your right in on the eastbound I-10 into 7th Street. John Roller, KTAR News.
2: We do have a 10% chance of rain today, but we are out of those near 110 temperatures. We've fallen down to 107 today. Tomorrow we're going to be 105 with a 20% chance of rain and 104 on Sunday with a 20% chance of rain. 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
22: 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You can hear that call on Arizona Sports 98.7 FM. And the Wildcats will head to Provo, Utah to face the number 15 BYU Cougars. Kickoff for their Saturday is going to be at 12:30. That's Sports. 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
2: Good morning. It is 6 o'clock as we remember a quarter century later the attacks of 9/11. I'm LaDonna Harvey.
1: And I'm Colton Krolak. And for Jim Sharp, we go live now to New York, where the names of the victims who died in the terrorist attacks on 9/11 are being read aloud.
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34: Denise Lenore Benedetto.
33: Ryan Craig Bennett.
34: Eric L. Bennett.
33: Oliver Bennett.
34: Margaret L. Benson.
33: Dominic J. Berardi.
34: James Patrick Berger.
33: Stephen Howard Berger.
34: John P. Bergen.
33: Alvin Bergson.
34: Daniel David Bergstein.
33: Graham Andrew Berkeley.
34: Michael J. Berkeley.
33: Donna M. Bernards.
34: David W. Bernard.
33: William H. Bernstein.
34: David M. Bray.
33: David Shelby Berry.
2: That's Joseph just some John of the names Berry. That are being read aloud in New York, names of the victims who died in the terror attacks of 9/11. You can hear a cello playing in the background. That is cellist Yo-Yo Ma playing live at Ground Zero. And our KTAR team coverage of the 25th anniversary of 9/11 continues as the Valley remembers. The city of Phoenix bridged generations to recognize the 25 years since 9/11.
0: More than 70 members of Arizona Task Force One were deployed to Ground Zero after the 9/11 attacks. Yesterday, members of that task force joined Arizona youth leaders. Here's some of that conversation with former Phoenix Deputy Chief Brian Tobin.
4: What do you hope this generation will do with all that you guys have, all the wisdom you've imparted today?
5: We just need to do a better job of loving one another. That's what we're called to do, and value each other and respect one another and help one another.
0: Valeria Venzor from Phoenix College Preparatory Academy said her generation needs to help ensure the lived experiences of those first responders are never forgotten. Ballin Overstoles, KTAR News.
1: 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Here's John Roller live from the Valley Chevy Dealers Traffic Center.
3: All right, if you're starting your Friday morning and in the North Valley, if Northern Avenue is the way you get over to the I-17 this morning, I want to give you a heads up. The intersection 27th Avenue and Northern is shut down this morning due to a very serious car pedestrian crash from overnight. Avoid that area. Dunlap, Glendale Avenue, ways to get around that. 35th Avenue is fully open this morning. So avoid that intersection to avoid any delays on your Friday morning commute. 99th Avenue and Broadway, another crash clearing there. And as far as the Valley main lines are concerned, very normal conditions right now. Nothing to slow you down. John Roller, KTAR News.
6: Temperatures are dropping this afternoon, ranging between 103 to 106 around the Valley. A very slight chance of a shower in the Valley this evening. For the weekend, temperatures will continue to cool and will keep a chance of showers for Saturday afternoon. I'm ABC 15 meteorologist Ashley DiMartino.
2: It is 88 and clear in Glendale at 6:04.
1: An Arizona high school is paying its own tribute to the victims of 9/11 with a large memorial piece called the Unity Flag. It's traveled nationwide to commemorate the tragedy. The Unity Flag includes the name of every victim of 9/11, surrounded by the flags of all of the U.S. states and territories. The flag was sewn in 2001 by Kathy Wallace, a fashion teacher at Ironwood High School in Glendale. Now students at that same school are learning about 9/11 with a flag on display. Over the past 25 years, the Unity flag has traveled to New York and Washington, D.C.
30: Arizona Votes 2026.
2: There will be 8 propositions on the November midterm ballot, and one of them was Prop 319. That would prohibit the government from using traffic photo enforcement systems without your approval. Howie Fisher, chief correspondent for Capital Media Services, tells the AZ Political Podcast with Jim Sharp he views enforcement cameras through 2 different lenses.
7: If they were to parse this out and divide it into 319A and 319B, I would vote to get rid of speed cameras or require public vote. I think when you're going ahead and lumping it in with red light cameras, some idiot always comes speeding through.
2: You can join us on Tuesday, September 15th, for a special KTAR News Town Hall, where we are going to break down each of the propositions on your ballot. This is information. 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
1: The candidates seeking to win Congressional District 6 faced off on the debate stage last night.
8: The two in the running were asked how they would make sure healthcare is accessible. Democrat Joanna Mendoza attacks her opponent, saying Sisk Imani voting for the One Big Beautiful Bill is now limiting healthcare services.
9: We have services that are on the verge of being cut. Maternal care for soon-to-be moms who are going to have to drive an hour and a half, 2 hours to get seen at the doctor. I mean, we're talking about putting people in dangerous situations.
8: Republican incumbent Juan Ciscomani responds, saying he opposed the White House's position on the bill.
10: Had we done the FMAP changes that were proposed initially on this bill, then the entire expansion population of Medicaid would have been off the books. That would have been devastating for the state. Arizona expanded in a more aggressive way than any other state, and this would have disproportionately impacted Arizona. I fought hard for that, and I held my vote until that was taken off the table.
8: Kellen Shover, KTAR News.
1: And you can watch that full debate between the CD6 candidates on the KTAR YouTube channel.
2: Phoenix police have launched a precinct-wide review after allegations surfaced that officers might be conducting something called a ghost stop. Josh Logan, the co-founder and director of training at Guardian Training and Consulting, tells Arizona's Evening News what a ghost stop is.
11: That is a completely undocumented traffic stop. That means completely off the records, completely rogue, not within this color of law.
2: Phoenix Police Chief Matt Giordano says the department is investigating whether off-the-books stops extend beyond two officers who were recently arrested and fired.
1: Coming up in just moments, football is back. The Redbirds fly to L.A. for their first game of the season against the Chargers. We'll talk with Arizona sports reporter Tyler Drake to get you ready for kickoff next.
2: First, we go to the roads live in the Valley Chevy Dealers Traffic Center. It's John Roller.
3: All right. Thank you, LaDonna. North Valley once again. Well, sounds like we've got a new crash right near I-17 and Union Hill. Seeing some slowing at the off-ramp there. We'll take a little closer look at that. And don't forget, Northern Avenue shut down at the intersection of 27th Avenue this morning. That is on the westbound side of I-17. A lot of folks make their way over to the I-17 on Northern this morning. Avoid that intersection. 35th Avenue is open. Same thing with Glendale and Dunlap. And we just cleared the crash on the west side, 99th Avenue and Broadway. 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
1: All right, for your weather forecast, you got a 10% chance of rain today, but it's going to be mostly sunny with a high of 107. Tonight, clear with a low of 88, and tomorrow, a 20% chance of rain with a high of 105. 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
1: 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From the KTAR Business Center, Vestar has presented a development proposal for Legacy Park, a $3 billion mixed-use project in Mesa. Our partners at the Phoenix Business Journal tell us if the proposal is accepted by the city council, Vestar would be prepared to break ground in January of 2028, with vertical construction starting months later in June. The 197-acre project could generate over $50 billion in local economic impact.
2: Dow futures are up 549 points as we are just about 8 minutes away from opening trading. We're also up 80 on the S&P and 344 on the NASDAQ. For more money news, visit the Business Center at KTAR.com.
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1: 25 years after 9/11, members of the Phoenix Fire Department's Arizona Task Force 1 talked with local kids about what happened to them at Ground Zero. Valeria Venzor from Phoenix College Preparatory Academy said her generation needs to help ensure lived experiences of those first responders are never forgotten.
2: After our TV partners at ABC 15 broke the story of two Phoenix police officers accused of a violent, unreported, undocumented traffic stop, community members are pushing Phoenix PD to investigate these ghost stops. The two officers involved, Antonio Felix and Luis Vasquez Jr., have been fired. They pleaded not guilty to a list of charges after they were arrested.
1: The United States has been able to loosen Iran's grip over the Strait of Hormuz while virtually shutting down Iran's own exports. But the conflict is far from over, remains costly for both sides. Iran-backed Houthi rebels in Yemen are meanwhile stepping up attacks in Saudi Arabia. That injects even more uncertainty in global oil markets.
2: Now let's go to your traffic. A look at your roads live in the Valley Chevy Dealers Traffic Center.
3: All right. Thank you very much. Once again, want to remind folks in the North Valley, we do have an intersection shut down this morning. This is Northern Avenue and 27th Avenue. That is to the west of the I-17. Obviously a very busy spot as folks make their way over to the I-17 this morning. 35th Avenue is open, however, to get around that. Heads up for that. Right at the I-17 in Union Hills, a little further north, we've got a crash. Looks like right at the underpass there. That's it for the surface streets. And right now, I'm taking a look at the westbound 60 in Tempe. You're looking very good right through the Broadway curve, just past the 143 into the split south of Sky Harbor this morning. Smooth sailing for you. John Roller, KTAR News.
1: Today, you got a slight 10% chance of rain, but it's going to be mostly sunny and still a little bit hot for my liking. A high of 107. Tonight, clear with a low of 88. And tomorrow, a 20% chance of rain with a high of 105. 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
22: 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Do you care about that?
23: Nah, we're not concerned about the noise.
2: That's Arizona Cardinals head coach Mike LaFleur ahead of his first regular season game as an NFL head coach as the Cardinals get set to take on the LA Chargers this Sunday in LA. I'm still bitter over the removal of the Chargers from San Diego. I can't even speak about this anymore.
1: Who pegged you for a football fan after all? Maybe you're just bitter from that.
2: Okay, so that is exactly what happened to me. I was a huge Chargers fan. They left San Diego and I went, oh, I am done with you. And I was.
1: Oh my gosh. Well, yep. Let's get on to happier news. The Arizona Cardinals joining us for our first edition of the Friday Huddle is Arizona sports reporter Tyler Drake. Tyler, there aren't many in the football world not wearing Cardinal red who believe in the team this year, but players in the coach and coaches in the building sure do. They think they have the talent to compete. Are they right?
0: Hey, I mean, at least on the offensive side of the ball, I think they do. I really think this offense is going to take a big step forward this year under Mike LaFleur. I mean, yeah, I know it's training camp. I know it's preseason. I know it's exhibition games. But when you look and see what they can put on paper and the potential that this unit has, I think they can really shock some people. Defensively, that's going to be the bigger issue is like, how can you make sure that you're not the big liability that's losing these games at the end of the fourth quarter? Because that, I think, is what it's going to come down to. They're going to put up a lot of points, in my opinion, but I don't know if they're going to be able to keep the other team out of the end zone enough to keep winning those games. And yeah, San Diego, they should. Yeah, I'm right there with you. They should still have a team out there.
2: Yes. And that's all I have to say about that. All right. You mentioned the offense that's expected to be kind of the strength of the team. Who are you most excited to watch play or who do you expect to contribute the most on the field?
0: Yeah, obviously, I think a lot of people were starting with Jeremiah Love because he's the number three pick. He's right. The guy that, I mean, he makes everybody else look like they're going in slow motion. I will be completely honest with you. Like, there's not many people that I've seen covering this team that you can really say like, yeah, that guy's got a head and shoulders jump on everybody else. And as a rookie, that really does seem like what he's got. And if he can put that onto the field, can stay healthy and really be that number three pick everybody believes he can, he has the potential to be the next great running back, in my opinion. And then I look at a guy like Michael Wilson. He just got that 3-year contract extension. And I think we're about to see another big year from him because of the way they want to use him. I mean, when you look over at LA and the Rams, they have Puka Nacua and they use him in just about every facet. And that's exactly what they're doing with Michael Wilson. So he's going to be used all around the formation. He's going to find ways to get open. And when he gets that ball, he's going to have a ton of yards after catch. And I'm just going to assume the touchdowns are going to be piling up right behind it.
1: Yeah, you mentioned Jeremiah Love, and I think every fan's excited because we didn't get to see him much in the preseason. He played a little bit, but there was just something special. I mean, you just turn on the tape, you just watch the game, and immediately you're like, that guy's playing a different sport out there, and it's pretty exciting to see. So
0: yeah, exactly. And he sounds like he's pushing really hard to get back. Like, we talked to him yesterday in the locker room, actually, and his head's on right. He's very much trying to push and play as many games, as many snaps as possible. He gave the classic, you know, I'm going to do what my coach wants me to do. But I would assume he's going to be out there week one playing for this team.
2: All right. And let's talk about some other offense. The Chargers, led by quarterback Justin Herbert, new offensive coordinator, former Miami Dolphins head coach, right? Mike McDaniel. What kinds of challenges do the Chargers actually present? And what are the keys for the Cardinals to put a stop to them?
0: Well, one, I think they've got to be able to control the line of scrimmage, and that starts with Walter Nolan defensively. I think that's a guy who can really take that next step and be that, you know, next coming of Calais Campbell, if you will, for this team. I look at just, you know, what Mike McDaniel's done before. Like, they want to get the ball out fast. They want to be a fast-paced offense. So this defense is going to have to be on their P's and Q's with just the simple things to keep up with what this high-powered offense wants to do. And I look at a guy like Ladd McConkey. He had a really good year last year as their wide receiver, continues to be one of those guys. And I only expect him to take another step with what they have this offense kind of brewing. But yeah, that's where I look first, is like, they're going to get the ball out fast and they're going to try to beat you 1,000 ways. So it's going to come down to the Cardinals, you know, really leaning on their fundamentals and really getting some jump up front. I mean, Walter Nolan can really dictate a lot of this game, I think.
1: Awesome. Well, okay. Thank you so much. That's Tyler Drake, Arizona sports reporter, covering the Cardinals. Great as always. Kickoff 1:25 on CBS Sunday. Be sure to check it out.
2: All right. It is 6:20, and coming up on Arizona's Morning News, your rosy tip of the day, your warning signs that you're getting from your garage.
1: But first, we bring you 10 traffic reports every hour. Here's John Roller live from the Valley Chevy Dealers Traffic Center.
3: Yeah, we've been keeping an eye on this city bus that has stalled on the eastbound side of I-10 right near 51st Avenue. Now, it is not blocking anything. However, there are repair crews to try to get this bus back onto the main line and out of the way there. And there is a curiosity factor as more folks get their day underway to come in from the West Valley. So we do have a spot of slowing, tap of the brakes right at the 202 transition, and that stays with you over to about 43rd Avenue, then moderate slowing into downtown Phoenix, about 19 minutes on your right in Union Hills and the I-17 right there at the off-ramp. Watch for a crash there. And again, want to remind you in the North Valley, Northern Avenue and 27th Avenue shut down this morning. Avoid that area. 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
2: 10% chance of rain today with mostly sunny skies otherwise and a high of 107. We'll continue a very slight cooling trend all the way through the weekend into Monday. We have a 20% chance of rain both Saturday and Monday, and we'll be hovering right in between 104 and 105 degrees. 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
1: Good morning. I'm Colton Krolak alongside LaDonna Harvey. Time for your Rosie on the House helpful tip of the week.
8: 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You press a button, it opens. 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A little noise here, light squeaking there. Well, don't let that become routine. Most garage doors will give you some warning it needs maintenance, yet when ignored could lead to bigger operational issues. A garage door weighs a couple of hundred pounds. 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But if it comes really heavy, that spring needs to be checked. A little maintenance can go a long way when you look for anything unusual at the rollers, hinges, cables, springs, track, and seals. And keeping the photo sensors clean and periodically test the safety system. Now, there is a difference between inspecting and repairing it yourself or professionally, especially the springs and the cables. So get more details in this week's Rosie on the House article. It's in our blog at ktar.com or at rosieonthehouse.com.
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2: Now let's go to the roads live in the Valley Chevy Dealers Traffic Center. It's John Roller.
3: All right, to the West Valley we go. We've got a new crash in the Litchfield Park area. This is right at the underpass of Indian School Road in the outer loop, the loop 303, and there are medical units on the scene, and it looks like the northbound on-ramp is blocked there for the time being. While this crash unfolds, again, that is the outer loop, the loop 303, Indian School Road underpass in the Litchfield Park area. Northern and 27th Avenue. That's our one surface street that is closed this morning. That intersection shut down for a Phoenix police investigation. Avoid that area. 35th Avenue is open this morning. Same thing with Dunlap and Glendale. We just cleared away the crash at 99th Avenue and Buckeye, Union Hills, and the I-17. Watch for a crash there as well. John Roller, KTAR News.
1: You got a 10% chance of rain today, mostly sunny with a high of 107. Tonight, a clear with a low of 88. And tomorrow, a little bit better chance of rain, 20%, mostly sunny with a high of 105. 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
2: At 6:30, we will again go live to the 9/11 remembrance in New York. We'll do that right here on Arizona's Morning News.
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9: It's a World Series rematch this weekend at Chase Field. 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And the first Cardinals game of the 2026 season is Sunday in Los Angeles. The Cardinals and new head coach Mike LaFleur kick off against the Chargers at 1:25. That's Sports, Mitch Vareldis, KTAR News.
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1: Good morning. It's 6:30. I'm Colton Krolak in for Jim Sharp.
2: And I'm LaDonna Harvey. Our top story, a national tragedy remembered 25 years later as we go live to New York, where the names of the people there. Whose lives were taken on 9/11 are being read out loud.
14: Will never be completely healed. The what could have been and should have been still make me angry. He should have been holding his two beautiful grandchildren right now. But Joe, Sandra did a good job. And this ceremony is essential. At the very least, I get to come here one day a year and speak my brother's name, Joseph Michael Giacconi, out loud. And you hear it. And he is here. And he is present. And he is never forgotten. We love you and miss you.
15: And my dear uncle, Arthur Simon.
1: I'm Colton Krolak. As that ceremony continues in New York, Phoenix remembers.
16: Oh, say, can you see?
17: Here in Phoenix, some of our own answered that call.
1: Phoenix Fire Department's Arizona Task Force 1 sent more than 70 first responders to New York after the 9/11 attacks. Recognizing those firefighters, Phoenix Mayor Kate Gallego said yesterday,
17: 72 firefighters and 8 logistics supporters, members of Arizona Task Force 1, left their families and traveled across the country to Ground Zero. They entered a place of unimaginable destruction and loss.
1: Phoenix Fire Chief Mike Duran emphasizes the importance of keeping 9/11 in the conversation so that younger generations and new firefighters don't forget that tragic day.
2: Coming up on Arizona's Morning News, we'll have continuing coverage of 9/11.
18: Arizona high schoolers are commemorating 9/11 in a more personal way with a flag honoring the victims. I'm Shira Tanzer.
2: And taking a look at some of the propositions that are going to be on your ballot. First, though, let's go live to the Valley Chevy Dealers Traffic Center and John Roller.
3: All right. Thank you very much, LaDonna. We've got a ramp closure in the West Valley this morning. This is the outer loop, the loop 303 right at Indian School Road. And the northbound on-ramp is completely blocked right now. Fire units, medical units on the scene there. Again, that's Indian School Road in the outer loop out in Litchfield Park. Avoid that area. Closer into town in the North Valley, Northern Avenue, 27th Avenue. That intersection is shut down. If you're making your way over to the I-17 on the westbound side of the I-17, that's where that intersection is shut down. If you are heading west on Northern Avenue, that is open. But 35th Avenue, Glendale Avenue, Dunlap ways around that. John Roller, KTAR News.
19: Let the slow cool down begin on this Friday with mostly sunny to partly cloudy skies, an afternoon high of 106 in

0: And at 6:33, we have continuing coverage here on KTAR of 9/11 ceremonies, where Arizona high schoolers are commemorating 9/11 in their own way. A locally made unity flag was sewn by a Glendale teacher 25 years ago.
1: After the events of 9/11, local Ironwood High School fashion teacher Kathy Wallace began sewing a commemorative piece called the Unity Flag, honoring the victims of the day with flags of every U.S. state and territory alongside the name of every victim. Now the flag is being presented at Ironwood for the current students at the school, helping them understand the gravity of the anniversary. Wallace says the flag was sewed by hand by her students.
2: Every state up there has its own identity, and we're all brought together in one flag. And then, of course, again, when you think of all the people that perished that day, it was quite an honor to have our hands on it.
1: Over the past 25 years, the Unity flag has traveled to New York and Washington, D.C. Shira Tanzar, KTAR News.
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4: Republican incumbent Juan Siscomani and Democratic challenger Joanna Mendoza shared the debate stage for Congressional District 6 last night and were asked about what actions Congress can take to make life more affordable. Siscomani points to Congress passing H.R. 1, or the One Big Beautiful Bill, highlighting some of what it contains.
5: This bill gets rid of taxes on overtime for people that want to work overtime. That I have done that when I was in college, for example, to make ends meet and be able to pay for that. It also gets rid of taxes for tips, people that work on tips. It extends the child tax credit for families and makes it permanent as well.
4: Joanna Mendoza responds, saying the One Big Beautiful Bill has made life unaffordable for Arizonans.
6: We can start lowering costs by actually reversing all of the tax cuts to billionaires that my opponent voted for in H.R. 1. We can also ensure that we end the tariffs because they're raising prices everywhere. We reinstate programs like SNAP.
4: You can watch the full debate between the CD6 candidates on the KTAR YouTube channel.
0: And KTAR's team coverage continues with more on the November ballot. There are 8 propositions, and among them is Prop 320. It would require certain school districts to spend at least 60% of their budget in the classroom. Howie Fisher is chief correspondent for Capital Media Services and tells the AZ Political Podcast with Jim Sharp.
7: 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It's a question of what it doesn't include.
0: 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You can also join us on Tuesday, September 15th. We have a special KTAR News Town Hall where Jim Sharp and Mike Broomhead are going to help break down each of those propositions on your ballot. I will be your MC. This is open to the public. It's a town hall. Come in if you have questions. We're ready to answer them. 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
4: Phoenix police say they've launched a precinct-wide review after allegations surfaced that officers are conducting what's being called ghost stops.
8: So, what is a ghost stop? Josh Logan, co-founder and director of training at Guardian Training and Consulting, tells Arizona's Evening News exactly what a ghost stop is.
9: That is a completely undocumented traffic stop. That means completely off the records, completely rogue, not within this color of law.
8: Phoenix police says the department is investigating whether off-the-book stops have extended beyond the 2 officers recently arrested and fired. Community leaders at a recent town hall are calling for independent oversight amid news of the unrecorded police stops. Activists say ghost stops undermine public safety and hide officer misconduct. Troy Barrett, KTAR News.
0: Coming up in just a few minutes, a lot has changed in the last 25 years since 9/11. But are we doing enough to make sure something like this never happens again? Former Department of Homeland Security Undersecretary John Cohen has the answers.
4: But first, let's go on over to the Valley Chevy Dealers Traffic Center where we find John Roller.
10: All right. Thank you very much, Colton. Let's bring you up to date on this crash in the West Valley. It happened on the outer loop, the loop 303 in the Litchfield Park area, right at Indian School Road. This involved a motorcycle. This rampway to the northbound side of the outer loop is back open. You will see some units off to the right there, but the ramp just opened up minutes ago. That's the outer loop, the loop 303 northbound at Indian School Road in the Litchfield Park area. One other intersection shut down this morning in the North Valley, Northern Avenue, 27th Avenue. That is shut down. No estimated time of reopening. 35th Avenue is open this morning. John Roller, KTAR News.
0: We have a 10% chance of rain. Other

0: Otherwise, mostly sunny skies and a high of 107 today. Temperatures dipping through the weekend to 105 and then 104 by Monday. We have a 20% chance of rain tomorrow. 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
0: And taking a look at the numbers after the opening, the Dow has surged 555 points today. It is up a little over 1%. The S&P 500 is up 74 points and 277 on the NASDAQ. That's a little over 1%. For more money news, visit the Business Center at KTAR.com.
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7: At 6:43, this is what you need to know right now. In the immediate aftermath of 9/11, Phoenix Fire Department's Arizona Task Force 1 sent more than 70 local first responders to New York. Recognizing the task force and New York firefighters who sacrificed their lives, Phoenix Fire Chief Mike Duran said yesterday, it's important to keep talking about 9/11 so it's not forgotten by new generations.
0: There are 8 propositions on the November midterm ballot. They include Prop 319, which prohibits the government from using traffic photo enforcement systems systems without voter approval. If you'd like to know what each of the propositions says, it is free. It is open to the public. It's a KTAR News Town Hall. And all you have to do, like I said, free, is RSVP at ktar.com/townhall.
7: Today's inflation report is shaping up to be among the most consequential in years. Oil and gas prices have spiked again on the back of renewed combat in the Middle East. The Federal Reserve is considering whether to lift its short-term interest rate next week, with some officials saying the report could swing them either way. All of our top stories are just 15 minutes away. 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
8: All right, the Friday morning drive underway, and we do have some slowing on the eastbound I-10. Your point A is right at 27th Avenue. Looks like we might have had a stalled vehicle there, but that's backing you up all the way back to about 67th Avenue as you come through the 202, a little further west from the southbound 101 Awafria Freeway. You've got some slowing right in that transition ramp from McDowell Road to the eastbound I-10. Want to remind everyone, we've got a full weekend closure on the Awafria Freeway this weekend, starting at 9 o'clock tonight. The northbound side of the 101, the Awafria Freeway, going to be shut down until Monday morning, right from the I-10 up to Indian School Road. John Roller, KTAR News.
0: We have about a 10% chance of rain today. Otherwise, mostly sunny with a high of 107. 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Joining us is former Homeland Security Secretary, Security Undersecretary for Intelligence, John Cohen, who also served as Counterterrorism Coordinator at the Department of Homeland Security.
9: Good morning, John. A report from the Council on Foreign Relations points out that countering terrorism was ranked 7th in the Biden administration's 2022 national security strategy, and it didn't even make the Trump administration's 2025 list of the top 8 national security priorities. In fact, that document only cites terrorism once in passing. Does this worry you?
10: Yes, it worries me a great deal. I mean, we, after the attacks of September 11th, we as a nation and as a federal government became very focused in being able to better protect this country from attacks such as that we experienced on September 11th. We invested heavily in our intelligence infrastructure, our military, our law enforcement capabilities, and we actually became quite good at intercepting communications between terrorist facilitators and leaders. We became quite good at tracking down terrorist operatives. We became quite good at tracking terrorist travel and preventing terrorists from entering the United States. And we became quite good at identifying terrorist training camps and destroying those camps before they could unleash additional terrorists to attack this nation. So as a result, in the 25 years since September 11th, we haven't experienced another September 11th. And that in large part is due to the men and women of the military intelligence community and law enforcement. But we're dealing with a very different threat today. Those terrorist training camps have given way to digital forums, chat rooms, collectives, Discord groups, where young, socially isolated, angry, grievance-based individuals gather, share information, inspire each other, and in many cases, or in some cases, ultimately go out and engage in mass casualty attacks. And quite frankly, we just have not adapted quickly enough to deal with that threat as it has evolved. And now that they're able to leverage technologies such as drones, online encrypted communication tools, and even artificial intelligence, we need to make this a priority, because if not, communities are going to experience attacks like we've seen far too often over the last couple of decades.
0: John Cohen is with us here on Arizona's Morning News, former Homeland Security Undersecretary for Intelligence. I want to talk about those drones, because when I think of drone, I think of the little, you know, that you get off of Amazon, not a big deal. Is that what we're talking about here? Or are we talking about something that is much larger in scale?
10: Well, we're not simply talking about the large types of drones that we're seeing in conflicts such as Ukraine and Iran. There are commercially available drones, a little bit bigger than the ones you're describing, that are being used quite often by drug trafficking cartels, criminal groups, and even terrorist groups to conduct surveillance of law enforcement, conduct surveillance of sites that they may want to attack, to deploy explosives or other harmful chemicals. So, and these drones are becoming more and more sophisticated to the point where they're able to be controlled from distances far away, or they're able to be controlled leveraging artificial intelligence. So, again, it's another example of the types of technologies that are available to terrorists and criminals as they become more technologically enabled in conducting their illegal activity. Now, I realize I sound really depressing right now because I'm actually depressing myself. And before, LaDonna, you sit here and say I'm depressing, I mean, there is a lot, there is some good news, particularly at the state and local level, as we've talked about before. You know, states and counties and localities such as those in Arizona have really picked up the slack, quite frankly, that I've seen from the federal government over the past couple administrations. And we are seeing higher levels or greater levels of intelligence and intelligence sharing among state and local law enforcement and security officials. We're seeing greater levels of sophistication. They're understanding sort of the dynamics of the threat, and they're changing their operational approach to dealing with these types of active shooter or mass casualty attacks. So on the one hand, while I'm a bit pessimistic about what's going on the federal side, I'm a lot more optimistic because of the work of our sheriffs and our police departments and our state homeland security organizations.
9: And that's really where the rubber meets the road. Those are the boots on the ground, aren't they, John?
10: That's exactly right. I mean, you know, I am now involved in conversations with sheriffs and police chiefs where we're talking about how artificial intelligence is being used to enhance the work of terrorists, human traffickers, and even drug trafficking organizations. So, like I said, the level of sophistication in dealing with these increasingly sophisticated and technologically enabled threats and criminal activity is really developing at the state and local level.
0: John Cohen is a former Undersecretary of Intelligence for the Department of Homeland Security. He spoke with Jim Sharp and myself earlier this week on where we are now in the fight against terrorism after 9/11. Coming up in just a few minutes, how the American women are doing at this year's U.S. Open.
7: But first, let's head on over to John Roller to check for your morning commute. He's live from the Valley Chevy Dealers Traffic Center.
8: All right. It's the eastbound I-10 that's starting to load up on this Friday drive. If you're coming southbound on the 101, the Awafria Freeway, you've got some slow and go through the construction to the transition through the bridge there to the eastbound I-10. Right now, about 31 minutes from the 101 into 7th Street. Southbound I-17 to the westbound I-10, we've got some slowing right in that transition ramp. And your slowing starts at McDowell as you come to the stack. If you're coming south of the stack, not a bad ride at all. Right through the Durango curve, a spot of slowing right at about 19th Avenue over to 7th Avenue. Then you are good to go. Earlier crash on the outer loop, the loop 303 at Indian School Road. The northbound on-ramp is back open this morning, but we still have that closure of Northern and 27th Avenue. 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What if your favorite vacation spot was just outside your back door? Dolphin Pools, highest rated on Google and Yelp here in the Valley. Your backyard, your vacation. DolphinPools.us. John Roller, KTAR News.
0: We have a 10% chance of rain today with mostly sunny skies expected otherwise and a high of 107, cooling down to 105 and 104 over the next few days as we get through the weekend and into next week. Tomorrow, we do have a 20% chance of rain. 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
7: Good morning. I'm Colton Krolak in for Jim Sharp here with LaDonna Harvey. American women were edged out in singles competition at the U.S. Open this week.
20: Earlier in the evening, Jessica Pegula went toe-to-toe with Aryna Sabalenka, both players holding serve five games apiece, but it was Pegula who blinked first, losing the first set 7-5, and then the two-time U.S. Open champ Sabalenka seemed unstoppable, taking the second set 6-2.
7: That's ABC's Lara Spencer on Jessica Pegula's tough match.
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8: All right, 7 o'clock, here we come. Eastbound I-10, the one main line showing the most slowing, and right now it's about 32 minutes from the 101 into downtown Phoenix. That earlier crash on the outer loop in Litchfield Park, the loop 303 Indian School Road northbound on-ramp is back open, but we still have that closure in the North Valley this morning. Northern Avenue and 27th Avenue, that is just to the west of the I-17. Avoid that intersection. John Roller, KTAR News.
7: Not a 10% chance of rain today, but it's still going to be mostly sunny out with a high of 107, tonight a low of 88, and then tomorrow a 20% chance of rain with a high of 105, and then staying a little bit on the cooler side Sunday, high of 105. 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
1: It is a big weekend for the Arizona college football teams. 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You can hear that call on Arizona Sports 98.7 FM. And the Wildcats will head to Provo, Utah to face the number 15 BYU Cougars. Kickoff for their Saturday is going to be at 12:30. That's Sports Mitch Feraldes, KTAR News.
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0: And good morning to you. It is 7 o'clock, and it's hard to believe, but it has been 25 years since 9/11. I'm LaDonna Harvey.
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24: '9/11, 25 years later, Chuck Sievertson. Ceremonies are ahead in New York, Washington, Shanksville, Pennsylvania, and elsewhere around the U.S. today. For the families of the dead, heartbreak and hope. ABC's Michelle Franzen.
25: In New Jersey, Lisa Patterson says she had just dropped off her twins Lucy and Wyatt at preschool when she learned about the attacks. Her husband Stephen worked as a trader at Cantor Fitzgerald.
26: He was plucked horrifically and unexpectedly from our lives.
25: Through the years, Lisa has helped advocate for her son Wyatt, who has a brain injury, and she keeps her husband's memory alive through stories, laughter, and grief counseling.
26: 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But we're doing remarkably well, and I'm so thankful. And it's really a tribute to my children, because they've been my compass.
24: This is ABC News.
0: Our KTAR team coverage of this somber anniversary continues as there is a moment of silence now, marking the time that the South Tower collapsed at the World Trade Center.
27: Oh, say can you see by the dawn's early light.
28: 25 years later, we remember together, and we will never forget.
0: Phoenix City leaders recognized 25 years since 9/11, bringing in young Arizonans to hear directly from the first responders who were there at Ground Zero.
29: Phoenix Fire Department's Arizona Task Force 1 sent more than 70 local first responders to New York after the 9/11 attack. Recognizing the task force and New York firefighters who sacrificed their lives, Phoenix Fire Chief Mike Duran said yesterday, it's important to keep talking about 9/11.
28: To make sure the stories of those who were there are heard by those who will carry the profession forward. Because never forget cannot simply be something we say. It is something we must actively do.
29: Arizona Youth also held a Q&A with those Arizona first responders, the firefighters emphasizing the importance of helping one another. Ballin Overstoles, KTAR News.
7: Coming up on Arizona's Morning News, some Valley High School kids get a unique perspective on 9/11, plus
2: a six-figure settlement following an excessive force complaint against a Phoenix police officer. I'm Heidi Hommel.
7: And the debate for a hotly contested seat in the House. But right now, let's check in with John Roller live from the Valley Chevy Dealers Traffic Center.
8: All right. Thank you very much, Colton. Well, as we start the 7 o'clock hour, I want to bring you up to date on a closure that has been with us all morning, 27th Avenue and Northern. Now, this roadway is getting ready to open back up. Still a little bit of restrictions there, but Phoenix Police, they've been investigating a car pedestrian crash from overnight that has had that intersection shut down. But once again, I'd still have avoid it for the next 15-20 minutes, but that intersection is ready to open. Northbound Loop 303, the outer loop in Litchfield Park, had a crash right at the on-ramp, the northbound on-ramp at the 303 at Indian School Road. That is off to the right and in the clearing stages. Main lines, not too bad for a Friday morning. It's the eastbound I-10 right now, about 32 minutes from the 101 into downtown Phoenix. 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John Roller, KTAR News.
3: Mostly sunny to partly cloudy skies today with a high of 106 in Phoenix. Breezy evening with a slight chance of a stray shower or two. Our overnight temperatures will drop into the mid-80s. I'm ABC 15 meteorologist Ashley DiMartino.
0: Right now, Gilbert, it's sunny and 87 at 7:05.
7: After the events of 9/11, local Ironwood High School fashion teacher Kathy Wallace began sewing a commemorative piece called the Unity Flag, honoring the victims of the day with the flags of every U.S. state and territory alongside the name of every victim. Now the flag is being presented at Ironwood for the current students at the school, helping them understand the gravity of the anniversary. Over the past 25 years, the Unity Flag has traveled to New York and Washington, D.C.
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0: The candidates vying for congressional seat in District 6 faced off in the debate stage last night.
4: The two in the running were asked how they would make sure healthcare is accessible. Democrat Joanna Mendoza attacks her opponent, saying Sisgamani voting for the One Big Beautiful Bill is now limiting healthcare services.
5: We have services that are on the verge of being cut. Maternal care for soon-to-be moms who are going to have to drive an hour and a half, 2 hours to get seen at the doctor. I mean, we're talking about putting people in dangerous situations.
4: Republican incumbent Juan Sisgamani responds, saying he opposed the White House's position on the bill.
6: Had we done the FMAP changes that were proposed initially on this bill, then the entire expansion population of Medicaid would have been off the books. That would have been devastating for the state. Arizona expanded in a more aggressive way than any other state, and this would have disproportionately impacted Arizona. I fought hard for that, and I held my vote until that was taken off the table.
4: Kellen Shover, KTAR News.
0: You can watch the full debate between the CD6 candidates on the KTAR YouTube channel. And make sure you check out the AZ Political Podcast with Jim Sharp as he sits down with a longtime political reporter to try to decipher the propositions you're voting on in November. And you can catch that on the KTAR YouTube channel.
7: The city of Phoenix will pay out a $100,000 settlement after a former Wall Street Journal reporter filed an excessive force complaint against an officer in November 2022.
2: Dion Rabone was conducting man-on-the-street interviews in a bank parking lot when he was asked to leave. However, his attorney, Benjamin Taylor, says before he could, he was handcuffed by officer Caleb Zimmerman and placed in the back of a squad car.
10: He said that he didn't want to cause any issues, so he'll just walk away. However, the city of Phoenix Police Department still put him in handcuffs, took him to the police vehicle.
2: Zimmerman was eventually suspended for violating the search and seizure policy because he took Rabone's wallet out of his pocket to look at his ID. The excessive force allegations were determined to be unfounded. Heidi Hommel, KTIR News.
0: Coming up, as we continue to remember the lives lost on 9/11, we also remember those who dropped everything to go help. We talked to one of those people, then Phoenix Assistant Fire Chief Bob Kahn next.
7: But first, let's head on over to John Roller. He's going to get you up to date on your morning commute. He's live from the Valley Chevy Dealers Traffic Center.
8: All right, Colton, it's eastbound I-10 that we return to, where we've got a couple of spots of rather heavy slowing starting to develop right now. Right at 67th Avenue as you make your way through the South Mountain 202 transition into downtown Phoenix, and up ahead at an earlier stalled vehicle right near the stack at 27th Avenue. And that's still causing a backup all the way back to 67th Avenue as you come into downtown Phoenix. If you do have a flight to catch at Sky Harbor, I am seeing some slowing on the westbound Sky Harbor Boulevard coming off the 143 in the East Valley this morning. But the East Valley has been very quiet. The westbound 60 looking good. Same thing with the westbound 202 Santan and the westbound 202 Red Mountain Freeway. John Roller, KTAR News.
0: 10% chance of rain today, 20% on Saturday, and again on Monday. Today's high 107, and we'll be dipping down to 104 by the time Monday rolls around. 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
7: It's 7:12. I'm Colton Krolak alongside LaDonna Harvey from the KTAR Business Center. Scottsdale's dog grooming franchise, Sparkle Grooming, announced yesterday that the company raised $6 million to fuel its latest growth phase. Our partners at the Phoenix Business Journal tell us Sparkle Grooming already operates 10 salons nationwide with plans to double that number by the end of the year.
0: Checking the latest numbers on Wall Street, we are up 525 points on the Dow. That's just a tick above 1%. 70 on the S&P 500. S&P 500 and 273 on the NASDAQ. That is also just a tick above 1%. For more money news, visit the Business Center at KTAR.com.
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7: At 7:12, this is what you need to know right now. The U.S. is commemorating the 25th anniversary of the 9/11 attacks that left nearly 3,000 people dead and the nation shaken. People around the country will mark memorials by laying wreaths, flying flags, and reading victim names and holding moments of silence, and vigils will go live throughout the day to Ground Zero.
0: There are eight propositions on the November midterm ballot, and they include Prop 319, which would prohibit the government from using traffic photo enforcement systems without your approval. If you'd like to know all about all of those ballot initiatives, join KTAR News at the Scottsdale Museum of the West September 15th. We're holding a town hall on Arizona's ballot propositions. It's brought to you by Empower, and go to ktar.com/townhall for more. Now let's go to those roads live in the Valley Chevy Dealers Traffic Center.
8: All right, couple of new crashes in the East Valley. Watch for a crash at McClintock and the 202. That is the Santan Freeway. Not on the main line, but there is slowing through the construction zone as you head westbound on the 202 coming out of the East Valley. Also, looking for a crash a little further east, Pecos Road and Higley Road in the East Valley. The intersection, 27th Avenue Northern, that had been shut down all morning. That is opening back up right now. Still some light restrictions there, but that should be fully open in just minutes. And a crash clearing in the far West Valley right at the outer loop, the Loop 303 in Litchfield Park, the northbound Indian School on-ramp. That ramp has reopened. There is a little bit of traffic just to the right, stay to the left to get around that if you are headed northbound on the outer loop. John Roller, KTAR News.
7: All right. Today, you got a slight 10% chance of rain. Tomorrow, 20% chance. And then Monday, also a 20% chance of rain. Today is going to be mostly sunny with a high of 107. Tonight, low of 88. And tomorrow, a high of 105. 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
0: It was just a few days after the attacks of September 11th, 2001, the day when these people whose names are being read in New York, in Pennsylvania, we're seeing commemorative ceremonies across the country. Then Phoenix Fire Department Assistant Chief Bob Kahn was at the site where the Twin Towers fell.
7: Bob, who went on to become the chief of the Phoenix Fire Department, joins us now on Arizona's Morning News. Thank you for sharing your memories with us. Just when you did arrive, what was that like? I can't even imagine what that must have been, seeing that in person.
1: It was, we were among the first commercial flights that went out. And so as we came in, there was very little air traffic, if any. We flew over the lower end there and landed in LaGuardia, which is New Jersey, across the river there. And you could see the lights, you could see the smoke coming up, the fires were still going, but you really couldn't tell the magnitude of the damage until we got our escort into the hot zone, into the they call it the pile, into the what was the World Trade Center. And it was a surreal experience. I mean, we're going through Wall Street with the bear and the bull, and it looked like, you know, somebody had taken a bag of flour and thrown on that. Everything was crushed. There were Humvees with 50 caliber machine guns, fire trucks, crumpled metal, looked like a car had run over a kid's toy. It took a couple hours for us, I think, for the team I was with. We were a forward team to get adjusted and kind of get our bearings, and we had an escort around the site, and it looked like the Grand Canyon looking down in the hole that they had made. It was 100 feet down. So it so many moving parts, so much pain, so many shoes. I remember the shoes were everywhere. It was numbing, is the only way I could describe it.
0: I think for anybody who was a bystander, I guess, and that's kind of how I feel like I was on 9/11, where all I could do was really just watch TV and wait for somebody to tell me what was going on. I think a lot of Americans were in that same position. When you got there, I'm trying to think of just how immense that pile of rubble had to be, and if you were thinking, oh my gosh, is there somebody alive in here?
1: Well, what happens, and this happens in rescues a lot of times, if you have a collapse or a structural collapse that is not as big as the World Trade Center, you have voids or gaps where people can be, you know, they can survive. They can have air and they can survive the initial collapse of the buildings, which is what we hope for. You know, they held out hope for a couple months, I think, that maybe somebody would be in there. That's how massive it was. We had some of the Phoenix, the Arizona Task Force One people were rappelling down to search voids in the system or in the building to see if there were any survivors. We had equipment, we had dogs that would find live, supposedly they were trained to find live people. They were struggling because they couldn't find anybody alive. There were so many people that were killed on the site. It was just it was like a war zone there. I mean, I just don't even know how to really explain it, but at the same time, you had the bucket brigade going on, and you'd look over and you'd see the tower where the New York City fire chief was killed. I mean, you know, it's just like this thing that happened that was something in a novel you might read, but we're watching it with our eyes. We're figuring out where the base of operations is going to be for Arizona Task Force One. And they knew, the fire commissioner knew that night we got there that it was 343 that they had lost. But in the fire service, a lot of times if somebody's going to coach a game for their kids, or they've got some you know, hour event that they got to run away to, the another firefighter will come in and take that person's place for a couple hours. So Commissioner Von Essen couldn't really give names that for sure were on the trucks. They had the roster, and the roster was accurate, but you didn't know if maybe somebody switched a spot or somebody decided to jump on the ladder or on the rescue. So it was really havoc there as far as the families went, and they were suffering just the loss of loved ones. And it was a confusing time for the FDNY, and they're a big organization. 10,000 firefighters. I mean, they're really a well-run organization. But when the towers collapsed, they lost all their radio communications. It was a perfect storm. I mean, there were so many heroes. Betty Ong was on Flight 11, and she called the Boston Tower, which is Logan, from where their plane took off, and gave everybody, really the world, notice that we had some sort of attack going on. And they scrambled the military jets. We could tell in Arizona, we kind of set up a war room here. We had Arizona Task Force One, which is there's about 31 teams in that system that send out 80 firefighters to help out, because New York was exhausted and they had surrounding areas that were filling in. But those guys were working, by the time we got there, they'd been working 96 hours. I mean, we were there about 3-4 days after the attack. So the Red Cross was providing food. The community came together, but it was just tragic. It was just horrible. And the people that were there watching, coming up to the trucks as we were getting our escort in with the pictures of their families, were just they were heartbroken, and we couldn't really do anything to help them. That was frustrating. There was seemed like by the time we got there, either people survived or they didn't. We just didn't find anybody that had survived after the first few minutes where they were inside the building itself. There was that much force and pressure. The concrete was just like talcum powder. And then all the fire escapes were shoved with papers from the force of that explosion. So if you think of a building, two buildings that big going down into the ground, and underneath all that were shopping areas and the subway emptied out right into there at the lower end. So it was a heck of a scene.
7: Well, thank you so much for sharing that story. I think, you know, if there's one positive that came out of 9/11, it was the community and all of the people that came together to help when the nation needed it the most. So thank you so much for being one of those people.
0: Former Phoenix Fire
1: to be there.
0: I apologize for that. Former Phoenix Fire Department Chief Bob Kahn, who was talking to us about what it was like to actually be there. You know, for me, I saw it on TV. I don't, because of the way that I felt just watching it on TV, I don't know what that had to be like to experience it, but I'm not sure that I would have had the intestinal fortitude to experience it.
7: It was hard enough to watch it thousands of miles away.
0: Exactly.
7: Can't imagine being up close with it.
0: Exactly. All right. Coming up here on Arizona's Morning News, inflation. Guess what? It's up. We've got more on that coming up.
7: But first, let's head back on over to John Roller. He's live from the Valley Chevy Dealers Traffic Center.
8: All right, a couple of things to make you aware of in the East Valley. We've got a crash right at McQueen and the Santan Freeway. Not on the main line, but slowing starting to build. If you are coming westbound on the Santan Freeway as you approach Arizona Avenue, all the way over to just past the 101 this morning. If you are headed northbound on the 101, not too bad. A little bit of slowing starting right at Broadway as you make your way up to the 202s. Eastbound I-10, that's the main line showing the heaviest slowing right now. About 33 minutes on your right in, and now seeing some slowing on the southbound I-17 right near Northern and the intersection of Northern and 27th Avenue. That is opening back up after a serious overnight car pedestrian crash. John Roller, KTAR News.
7: All right, weather brought to you. Let's see, 10% chance of rain here, mostly sunny with a high of 107 tonight, clear with a low of 88, and tomorrow a 20% chance of rain with a high of 105. 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
0: Good morning. It's 7:27. I'm LaDonna Harvey. He's Colton Krolak in for Jim Sharp. And there are growing concerns about inflation as new numbers show the cost of living is going up. Diesel fuel for the first time ever is above $6 a gallon.
3: Oil prices now topping $100 a barrel. President Trump says prices will fall when the war ends.
5: I think it'll end very shortly after the election. The prices will go down to less than $2 a barrel, $2 a gallon for oil.
3: But it's not just gas prices. Wholesale prices overall are climbing, up 0.4% from July to August, after just a 0.1% increase the previous month.
0: That's ABC's Hannah Batom.
7: We bring you 10 traffic reports every hour. Here's John Roller live from the Valley Chevy Dealers Traffic Center.
8: All right, back to the eastbound I-10 coming in from the West Valley. We've got another stalled vehicle right near 51st Avenue. You'll remember we had that stalled city bus earlier this morning. That cleared away, but now just stay to the right to get around this. This is partially blocking the HOV lane, and that backs you up as you come southbound on the 101 Awafrio Freeway into the downtown area. Southbound I-17 right at the stack. Had an earlier crash on the westbound transition ramp to the I-10, but right now the only slowing is southbound I-17 on the eastbound transition ramp to get into downtown Phoenix. And as far as the surface streets are concerned, we've only got one crash in the East Valley still working, McQueen just south of the 202. John Roller, KTAR News.
0: 10% chance of rain today, otherwise mostly sunny with a high of 107. 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
21: 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And the first Cardinals game of the 2026 season is Sunday in Los Angeles. The Cardinals and new head coach Mike LaFleur kick off against the Chargers at 1:25. That's sports. Mitch Varell, this KTAR News.
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7: Good morning. 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I'm Colton Krolak as America commemorates a somber anniversary today.
0: I'm LaDonna Harvey. 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
31: 9/11, 2023.
2: 25 years later, one of the bells tolling before one of the moments of silence held at the site of the World Trade Center attack 25 years ago. There will be 7 moments of silence this year, one for when each plane hit the tower in New York, one for when each tower fell, one for the Pentagon, and one for those who lost their lives on United Flight 93 in Shanksville, Pennsylvania. The final moment of silence today will be for the more than 9,000 people who have lost their lives since in 9/11-related illnesses. ABC's Aaron Katursky.
4: 9/11 is still killing. 23 members of the NYPD died on 9/11. In the last quarter century, 469 have died of 9/11-related illnesses. 343 members of the New York City Fire Department died on 9/11. And then in the last 25 years, 453 FDNY members have died of 9/11 illnesses, including 36 in just the last year.
2: This is ABC News.
7: In recognizing 25 years since 9/11, members of the Phoenix Fire Department's Arizona Task Force 1 talked with local youth leaders about being deployed to Ground Zero. Valeria Venzer from Phoenix College Preparatory Academy had this to say.
6: I think it's important to make sure that we, the next generation, are still asking questions. We're still curious about our education. We're still making sure these lived experiences live on with history.
7: Phoenix Fire Chief Mike Duran says, never forgetting 9/11.

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1: All right, it's the East Valley where the surface streets are getting a little busier. We've got a new crash at University and Val Vista. Another crash at Baseline and Gilbert Road right at the Mesa-Gilbert city lines there. And also have a crash at McClintock at the 202, the Santan Freeway, not on the main line. The only slowing on the Santan is right through the construction zone from Gilbert Road right on to the 101 Price Freeway. The Price Freeway looking very good on this Friday morning. Not a lot of slowing for you as you make your way northbound to the 202s. And if you're coming in towards the mini stack on the westbound side of the 202 through Tempe, clear sailing for you all the way into the mini stack. 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
2: Temperatures are dropping this afternoon, ranging between 103 to 106 around the valley. A very slight chance of a shower in the valley this evening. For the weekend, temperatures will continue to cool and will keep a chance of showers for Saturday afternoon. I'm ABC 15 meteorologist Ashley DiMartino.
3: Right now it's 89 degrees in Chandler.
0: It is 7:35, and an Arizona high school paying its own tribute to the victims of 9/11 with a large memorial piece called the Unity Flag. It's a flag that's traveled nationwide to commemorate 9/11.
4: The Unity Flag includes the names of every victim of 9/11, surrounded by the flags of all the U.S. states and territories. The flag was sewn in 2001 by Kathy Wallace, a fashion teacher at Ironwood High School in Glendale. Now, students at that same school are learning about 9/11 with the flag on display. Isabella White, junior class vice president at Ironwood, says she helped set up for the assembly, placing flags and stars to honor the victims.
5: The top row was like the states that helped out with 9/11 or that got like affected from it. You hear the name 3,000 like people passed away, but it looks so different on the flag and actually reading all the names.
4: Over the past 25 years, the Unity flag has traveled to New York and Washington, D.C. It's also been signed by lawmakers, including former Arizona U.S. Senator John McCain and former U.S. President Joe Biden. Shira Tanzer, KTAR News.
6: Arizona Votes 2026.
3: The candidates vying to represent Congressional District 6 faced off on the debate stage last night. They were asked what Congress can do to make life more affordable. And Democratic challenger Joanna Mendoza says funding programs like Access and SNAP helps rural families.
7: That without any of those, I wouldn't have been able to grow up healthy to serve my country for 20 years. And so for me, the cuts that my opponent voted for in H.R. 1 actually has increased costs for a lot of folks.
3: However, incumbent Republican Juan Sistemani responds, saying those programs stifle the economy.
8: What we don't need is more government, more taxes, as my opponent continues to propose. That's not an area we want to go into because that only stifles the growth of the economy, and it also hurts families in Arizona and across the country.
3: You can watch the full debate between the CD6 candidates on the KTAR YouTube channel.
0: And you can also join KTAR News at the Scottsdale Museum of the West coming up September 15th. It's a town hall on the ballot propositions, and there are eight of those propositions appearing. Now, Prop 320 is one of them. It would require certain school districts to spend at least 60% of the budget in the classroom. Howie Fisher is chief correspondent for Capital Media Services and tells the AZ Political Podcast with Jim Sharp.
9: This includes the teachers. 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It's a question of what it doesn't include.
0: So again, join us on Tuesday, September 15th for this special KTAR Town Hall. 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
3: Several freeway closures and lane restrictions are happening in the valley this weekend.
10: Between 51st and 75th Avenues. In Chandler, the westbound Loop 202 Santan Freeway closed between Gilbert Road and Arizona Avenue. Phoenix, the southbound State Route 51 is narrowed to two lanes between Northern Avenue and Bethany Home Roads. Also, the northbound State Route 51 is closed between Indian School Road and Coulter Street. Enrique Garcia, KTAR News.
0: Now let's go. Coming up, are you ready for some football? I mean, you know, the Cardinals seem to be ready. We'll talk to Arizona Sports Cardinals reporter Tyler Drake next.
3: But first, let's head on over.

0: 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He's live from the Valley Chevy Dealers Traffic Center to get you updated on the roadways.
1: All right, it's eastbound I-10, the one roadway showing the heaviest slowing. We had a stalled vehicle still there, eastbound I-10 right at 51st Avenue, and I'm taking a live look. And you are literally coming to a standstill there to get around this. Just more volume coming in. No crashes to slow you down. Heads up for some slowing. Coming in from the West Valley, also have a crash in the East Valley in Mesa this morning. University Drive and Val Vista. Gilbert Road and Baseline right at the Mesa-Gilbert City lines there. You've got a crash just south of the US 60 in McClintock. And the 202 Santan Freeway, just south of the 202. Look for a collision there as well. 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
2: 10% chance of rain, otherwise sunny in 107 today. 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
5: It's 7:43. I'm Colton Krolak with LaDonna Harvey. Looking at the numbers over on Wall Street, the Dow Jones up more than 400 points, the NASDAQ up just above 64, and the S&P 500 above 250. 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
6: Now let's check those roads with John Roller.
7: All right, stalled vehicle eastbound I-10 at 51st Avenue. That is cleared out of there. Just more volume. More folks getting into downtown this morning, about 34, 35 minutes. From the 101 into downtown Phoenix, southbound I-17, not too bad. Taking a live look at Glendale Avenue coming in from the North Valley. Only moderate slowing from Glendale down to about Thomas. Then you are good to go into the stacked northbound 51. Starting to load up a little bit. Don't forget, you're down to two right lanes, just north of Indian School, at Highland up to Coulter. And we do have a crash just now coming in involving a pedestrian, 27th Avenue and Glendale. John Roller, KTAR News.
5: And thank you, John Roller. He's live from the Valley Chevy Dealers Traffic Center. Today, a 10% chance of rain, mostly sunny with a high of 107. Tonight, clear with a low of 88. And tomorrow, 20% chance of rain with a high of 105. 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
6: That's Arizona Cardinals head coach Mike LaFleur ahead of his first regular season game as an NFL head coach as the Cardinals get set to take on the LA Chargers this Sunday in LA. I'm still bitter over the removal of the Chargers from San Diego. I can't even speak about this anymore.
5: who pegged you for a football fan after all? Maybe you're just bitter from that.
6: Okay, so that is exactly what happened to me. I was a huge Chargers fan. They left San Diego, and I went, oh, I am done with you, and I was.
5: Oh, my gosh. Well, let's get on to happier news. The Arizona Cardinals joining us for our first edition of the Friday Huddle is Arizona sports reporter Tyler Drake. Tyler, there aren't many in the football world not wearing Cardinal red who believe in the team this year, but players in the coach and coaches in the building sure do. They think they have the talent to compete. Are they right?
11: Hey, I mean, at least on the offensive side of the ball, I think they do. I really think this offense is going to take a big step forward this year under Mike LaFleur. I mean, yeah, I know it's training camp. I know it's preseason. I know it's exhibition games. But when you look and see what they can put on paper and the potential that this unit has, I think they can really shock some people. Defensively, that's going to be the bigger issue, is like, how can you make sure that you're not the big liability that's losing these games at the end of the fourth quarter? Because that, I think, is what it's going to come down to. They're going to put up a lot of points, in my opinion, but I don't know if they're going to be able to keep the other team out of the end zone enough to keep winning those games. And yeah, San Diego, they should. Yeah, I'm right there with you. They should still have a team out there.
6: Yes. And that's all I have to say about that. All right. You mentioned the offense that's expected to be kind of the strength of the team. Who are you most excited to watch play, or who do you expect to contribute the most on the field?
11: Yeah, obviously, I think a lot of people were starting with Jeremiah Love because he's the number three pick. He's the guy that, I mean, he makes everybody else look like they're going in slow motion. I will be completely honest with you. Like, there's not many people that I've seen covering this team that you can really say, like, yeah, that guy's got a head and shoulders jump on everybody else. And as a rookie, that really does seem like what he's got. And if he can put that onto the field, can stay healthy and really be that number three pick everybody believes he can, he has the potential to be the next great running back, in my opinion. And then I look at a guy like Michael Wilson. He just got that 3-year contract extension, and I think we're about to see another big year from him because of the way they want to use him. I mean, when you look over at LA and the Rams, they have Puka Nacua, and they use him in just about every facet, and that's exactly what they're doing with Michael Wilson. So he's going to be used all around the formation. He's going to find ways to get open, and when he gets that ball, he's going to have a ton of yards after catch, and I'm just going to assume the touchdowns are going to be piling up right behind him.
6: And that is Tyler Drake telling us all we need to know about football coming up with the Arizona Cardinals. And of course, when the Cardinals play, you can hear that live on our Arizona sports station. Coming up, we got Mike Broomhead.
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15: Got a stubborn clog slowing things down? 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
6: 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Let's find out what's happening on the roads live from the Valley Chevy Dealers Traffic Center.
7: All right, couple of crashes in the East Valley, University and Val Vista in Mesa. Watch for a collision there. Also have a crash at Gilbert Road and Baseline right at the Mesa-Gilbert City lines, and McClintock in the 202. That was on McClintock. That has cleared away. And 27th Avenue and Glendale. Watch for a crash in the North Valley. John Roller, KTAR News.
6: 10% chance of rain with mostly sunny skies today. Otherwise, and a high of 107. Tomorrow, we dip to 105 and a 20% chance of rain. 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It is 7:53, and Mike Broomhead is in the studio, back in the Memorial Mike Broomhead chair.
22: That's right. This is weird.
6: I know. Isn't it weird?
22: We should do this more often.
6: Well, no, they don't like for us to talk.
22: They don't.
6: Things just seem like they could go sideways at any point,
22: Yeah. You
6: know, pear-shaped. And so I think it is probably better that they separate us by a big glass shield.
22: Yeah, they're not wrong.
6: No, they're not wrong. If they would like to preserve their license,
22: Yes. That's
6: what I recommend.
22: I do too.
6: You know, getting off the snarky stuff, which we do so well, wanted to talk a little bit about 9/11 and, you know, this. It's number one, it's 25 years.
22: Yeah. Remarkable.
6: And I remember it like it was yesterday. It's one of those indelible moments.
22: Yeah, I think for all of us. And so what I did this morning was I reached out to a bunch of different people. At 9 o'clock, we're going to speak to one of our partners over at ABC 15, Kaylee O'Kelly.
6: Right.
22: Kind of the journalism angle, where she was, how it was covered, how it's kind of changed the business. But at 9:30, we're going to speak with Brian Willingham, and he is a firefighter, and he's the head of the Firefighters Association. Been with Phoenix Fire forever and ever, and Phoenix Fire deployed to Ground Zero. We'll talk with him for how that's changed that business. But at 11 o'clock, my friend Mike McAvoy, I wish you could meet him. If you haven't, I hope someday you can. Mike's brother was with Ladder 3 in Lower Manhattan and perished in the towers.
6: Oh.
22: And his best friend was a traitor, worked for Cantor Fitzgerald in the towers and also perished.
6: Oh,
22: Mike
6: boy.
22: Was in New York when it happened. He watched the towers come down and then spent days, you know, going through those lists at the hospital, just praying that one of those names would be on there.
6: Sure.
22: And he brings in so much. He's got a replica helmet from his brother's firehouse. And it is, did you ever see the video of, when they brought the memorabilia, the relics from the Ground Zero and put them in the museum?
6: Yes.
22: There is a video of a fire truck wrapped in an American flag that they brought in a flatbed and then lowered it into the museum before they capped the museum.
6: Oh.
22: That is Mike's brother's truck, Ladder 3.
6: Oh.
22: So it is in the museum. It is such a stark reminder of the loss that day. So a lot of today is going to be 9/11 related.
6: A couple of years after 9/11, they were still cleaning up Ground Zero.
22: Yeah.
6: And I went very purposefully, you know, over to Wall Street and you know, the bull and the bear.
22: Yeah.
6: And then you look where there's supposed to be these two giant buildings, and it almost felt like I was looking at a ghost.
22: Yeah.
6: Of what should have been.
22: Yeah.
6: It was both terrifying and deeply affecting.
22: It is. It's what, and I don't know. I think you and I share this. I watch older I rewatch older TV shows. One of my favorite all-time sure. TV shows is NYPD Blue.
6: Right.
22: I love the show Friends and watching reruns. And when yeah. they cut during between scenes and the towers are in the shot,
6: right.
22: it's just shocking.
6: It is. And I go back and forth between saying we should have rebuilt them to no, I think they did the right thing,
22: yeah.
6: you know, with the museum and everything else. But I go back and forth. But when I see those buildings, I remember when that was the skyline.
22: Yeah.
6: And I get this little angry part of me mm-hmm. that says that should still be the skyline. And I'm really mad that it's not.
22: Yeah. One of the things we're going to talk about today is interesting is that we keep saying we work with people that have no recollection of 9/11. But
6: sure,
22: there are school teachers that have no recollection of 9/11.
6: Yeah, they were too young.
22: Or they weren't even born at right. 25 years old. So how do they teach something that they didn't witness? You know, we look back at our generation. We were taught about Pearl Harbor, where our right. grandparents or our parents may have been alive for Pearl Harbor. We were taught
6: about not.
22: So that's what's happening now. And I just wonder how it's being taught, if it's being taught appropriately. And I just think that's a conversation we should have, because we can't ever forget what happened.
6: No, you cannot forget. And you always have to, you know, you have to remember that this was a day that fundamentally changed America in some very, very intense ways.
22: We felt vulnerable.
6: And that was the first time that I yeah. recall feeling vulnerable in my own country. I remember going on a flight. It must have been 3 or 4 months later, and everybody on the flight kind of just being just a little bit more yep. somber, a little bit more quiet.
22: Yeah.
6: A little bit, and not necessarily, you know, we weren't looking at each other like, are you going to do something? But it really sat sure. with you that, you know, this was the vehicle that was used to change our country. And yeah. not in ways that I appreciated.
22: You know, we're very close. Our station's very close to the 51. I remember I was with a friend of mine named Rob. I can't remember where we were going, but we were going south on the 51 the first time we saw a commercial airliner landing after 9/11 at Sky Harbor.
6: Right.
22: You see, I mean, you don't even notice airplanes most of the time. Yeah. But that was such a stark reminder of trying to get back to some normalcy.
6: Well, my house in San Diego was literally under the flight line, and not hearing those airplanes was yep. the silence just echoed
22: yep.
6: for us.
22: Crazy.
6: It was bizarre. Well, I'm looking forward to hearing what Kaylee O'Kelly, Brian Willingham, and Mike McAvoy have to say to you today on the Mike Broomhead Show. I'm LaDonna Harvey, and Mike's up next in just about
0: a minute.
6: Hey
0: guys, Dave Ramsey here. 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
2: Good morning. It's 8 o'clock. I'm Colton Krolak.
5: The city of Phoenix bridged generations to recognize 25 years since 9/11.
2: More than 70 members of Arizona Task Force One were deployed to Ground Zero after the 9/11 attacks. Yesterday, members of that task force joined Arizona youth leaders. Here's some of that conversation with former Phoenix Deputy Chief Brian Tobin.
3: What do you hope this generation will do with all that you guys have, all the wisdom you've imparted today?
4: We just need to do a better job of loving one another. That's what we're called to do, and value each other and respect one another and help one another.
2: Valeria Venzor from Phoenix College Preparatory Academy said her generation needs to help ensure the lived experiences of those first responders are never forgotten. Ballin Overstoles, KTAR News.
5: Continuing our team coverage this morning, President Donald Trump spoke at the Pentagon's observance ceremony marking the 25th anniversary of those attacks.
23: In those harrowing days after the attacks, we saw the authentic spirit of our nation. We were all New Yorkers that day, every one of us. We were all New Yorkers. But we were also all Americans. We were all family. We were all patriots. The enemy might destroy what American hands had built, but we could not touch the fight and the fire and the love in our great American hearts.
5: His remarks followed those of Defense Secretary Pete Hegseth and Joint Chiefs of Staff Chair General Dan Tain. Now for a check on roadways, here's John Roller live from the Valley Chevy Dealers Traffic Center.
7: All right, thank you very much, Colton. We've got a crash in the Scottsdale area. This is the eastbound 101 Pima Freeway right near 56th Street, and that's backing you up to the 51 if you are coming into Scottsdale this morning. Also, earlier crash right at 27th Avenue and Glendale, that is cleared away. And the eastbound I-10, we had a stalled vehicle right near 51st Avenue. That is now off to the right, so things leveling out if you are coming in from the West Valley. And we do have that slowing northbound State Route 51. Lean to the right. You're down to the two right lanes from Highland up to Coulter. 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
17: Let the slow cool down begin on this Friday with mostly sunny to partly cloudy skies, an afternoon high of 106 in Phoenix. Tonight, a slight chance of some spotty showers around the valley with an overnight low of 87. I'm ABC 15 meteorologist Ashley DiMartino.
5: 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An Arizona high school is paying its own tribute to the victims of 9/11 with a large memorial piece called the Unity Flag that's traveled nationwide to commemorate the tragedy. The Unity Flag includes names of every victim of 9/11, surrounded by the flags of all the U.S. states and territories. The flag was sewn in 2001 by Kathy Wallace, a fashion teacher at Ironwood High School in Glendale. Now students at that same school are learning about 9/11 with the flag on display. Over the past 25 years, Unity Flag has traveled to New York and Washington, D.C.
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5: Eight propositions will be on the November midterm ballot, including Prop 319, which would prohibit the government from using traffic photo enforcement systems without voter approval. Howie Fisher, chief correspondent for Capital Media Services, tells the AZ Political Podcast with Jim Sharp he views enforcement cameras through two different lenses.
25: If they were to parse this out and divide it into 319A and 319B, I would vote to get rid of speed cameras or require public vote. I think when you're going ahead and lumping it in with red light cameras, some idiot always comes speeding through.
5: Join us on Tuesday, September 15th for a special KTAR News Town Hall where we break down each of the propositions on your ballot. It's free and open to the public. Just RSVP at ktar.com/townhall. The candidate seeking to win Congressional District 6 faced off on the debate stage last night.
26: The two in the running were asked how they would make sure healthcare is accessible. Democrat Joanna Mendoza attacks her opponent, saying Sisgamani voting for the One Big Beautiful Bill is now limiting healthcare services.
27: We have services that are on the verge of being cut. Maternal care for soon-to-be moms who are going to have to drive an hour and a half, 2 hours to get seen at the doctor. I mean, we're talking about putting people in dangerous situations.
26: Republican incumbent Juan Ciscomani responds, saying he opposed the White House's position on the bill.
8: Had we done the FMAP changes that were proposed initially on this bill, then the entire expansion population of Medicaid would have been off the books. That would have been devastating for the state. Arizona expanded in a more aggressive way than any other state, and this would have disproportionately impacted Arizona. I fought hard for that, and I held my vote until that was taken off the table.
26: Kellen Shover, KTAR News.
5: You can watch the full debate between the CD6 candidates on the KTAR YouTube channel. Phoenix police say they've launched a precinct-wide review after allegations surfaced that officers are conducting what's being called ghost stops. Josh Logan, co-founder and director of training at Guardian Training and Consulting, tells Arizona's Evening News what that is.
9: That is a completely undocumented traffic stop. That means completely off the records, completely rogue, not within this color of law.
5: Phoenix Police Chief Matt Giordano says the department is investigating whether off-the-books stops extend beyond the two officers recently arrested and fired. The city of Phoenix will pay out a $100,000 settlement after a former Wall Street Journal reporter filed an excessive force complaint against a Phoenix police officer back in November of 2022.
10: Dion Rabone was conducting man-on-the-street interviews in a bank parking lot when he was asked to leave. However, his attorney, Benjamin Taylor, says before he could, he was handcuffed by officer Caleb Zimmerman and placed in the back of a squad car.
11: He said that he didn't want to cause any issues, so he'll just walk away. However, the city of Phoenix Police Department still put him in handcuffs, took him to the police vehicle.
10: Zimmerman was eventually suspended for violating the search and seizure policy because he took Rabone's wallet out of his pocket to look at his ID. The excessive force allegations were determined to be unfounded. Heidi Hommel, KTIR News.
5: 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He's live from the Valley Chevy Dealers Traffic Center.
7: All right, thank you, Colton. To the East Valley we go. Eastbound 101 Pima Freeway had a crash just past the 51, just east of the 51, right near 56th Street. That in the clearing stages, but as you come eastbound, starting right at Cave Creek, that's where you've got some slow and go over to the 51. Southbound 51, it's looked good all morning from Shea Boulevard down to the Mini Stack. About 12 minutes on your ride in. Don't forget, if you're headed northbound on the 51, move yourself over to the right two lanes. You're down to right two lanes from Highland up to Indian School Road. We have a crash clearing right at the Gilbert Mesa City line this morning. Gilbert Road and Baseline, and that earlier crash at McClintock and the 202. That has cleared away. Germain and Greenfield now getting word of a crash at that intersection. 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
5: A slight 10% chance of rain today. Tomorrow, a 20% chance of rain. But today, mostly sunny with a high of 107. Tonight, a low of 88. And tomorrow, mostly sunny with a high of 105. 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It's 8:09. Several freeway closures and lane restrictions are happening in the valley this weekend.
12: In Glendale, the westbound Loop 101 Agua Fria is closed between 51st and 75th Avenues. In Chandler, the westbound Loop 202 Santan Freeway closed between Gilbert Road and Arizona Avenue. Phoenix, the southbound State Route 51 is narrowed to two lanes between Northern Avenue and Bethany Home Roads. Also, the northbound State Route 51 is closed between Indian School Road and Coulter Street. Enrique Garcia, KTAR News.
5: Growing concerns about inflation as new numbers show the cost of living is rising. Diesel fuel for the first time ever now hitting $6 a gallon.
13: Oil prices now topping $100 a barrel. President Trump says prices will fall when the war ends.
14: I think it'll end very shortly after the election. The prices will go down to less than $2 a barrel, $2 a gallon for oil.
13: But it's not just gas prices. Wholesale prices overall are climbing, up 0.4% from July to August, after just a 0.1% increase the previous month.
5: That's ABC's Hannah Bataugh. From the TTAR Business Center, Vestar has presented a development proposal for Legacy Park. The $3 billion mixed-use project in Mesa. Our partners at the Phoenix Business Journal tell us if the proposal is accepted by the city council, Vestar would be prepared to break ground in January of 2028, with vertical construction starting months later in June. The 197-acre project could generate more than $50 billion in local economic impact. Now checking the latest numbers on Wall Street, it's a big green day. The Dow Jones up more than 460 points, the S&P 500 up more than 70, and the NASDAQ up to nearly 300. For more money news, visit the Business Center at KTAR.com. Now it's time for the KTAR Timeline with Patricia Valencia, brought to you by Beatitudes Campus.
6: It's September 11th. And we all know what happened on this day in 2001.
15: We have a breaking news story to tell you about. Apparently, a plane has just crashed into the World Trade Center.
16: Another passenger plane hitting the World Trade Center.
6: Terrorists linked to the Islamic extremist group Al-Qaeda, founded by Osama bin Laden, hijacked four commercial airplanes and carried out terrorist attacks against targets in the U.S. Two of the planes were flown into the World Trade Center in New York City. Within a few hours, both of the Twin Towers collapsed into rubble. A third plane hit the Pentagon in Arlington, Virginia, just outside Washington, D.C. The passengers and crew of the fourth plane fought back, and the plane was down in a field near Shanksville, Pennsylvania. Almost 3,000 people were killed that day, including one Arizonan, Gary Bird. Gary was on a business trip and was inside the World Trade Center, but never made it home. The Bush administration responded by declaring a war on terrorism, including the creation of the Department of Homeland Security and the invasion of Afghanistan. And it happened back on this day in 2001.
5: As our coverage of the 9/11 tragedy and remembrance of the 25-year anniversary continues, heartbreak and hope for the families of 9/11 victims as they remember that day 25 years ago.
18: In New Jersey, Lisa Patterson says she had just dropped off her twins, Lucy and Wyatt, at preschool when she learned about the attacks. Her husband, Stephen, worked as a trader at Cantor Fitzgerald.
19: He was plucked horrifically and unexpectedly from our lives.
18: Through the years, Lisa has helped advocate for her son, Wyatt, who has a brain injury, and she keeps her husband's memory alive through stories, laughter, and grief counseling.
19: And I felt like over the years, I've been picking up pieces of shattered, you know, heartaches along the way in the three of us. But we're doing remarkably well, and I'm so thankful. And it's really a tribute to my children because they've been my compass.
5: That's ABC's Michelle Franzen. Now for a check on your drive, here's John Roller. He's live from the Valley Chevy Dealers Traffic Center.
7: All right, watch for a crash clearing eastbound 101, the Pima Freeway in the Northeast Valley. This crash happened right near 56th Street. And as you approach Cape Creek Road, that's where your slowing will start. Not too bad. Again, this crash is in the clearing stages. Also have a crash close to the downtown area, Van Buren and 16th Street, I should say. And we also have a crash in Mesa this morning, Mesa Gilbert Line at Baseline Road and Gilbert Road, and a crash clearing this morning at Dobson and the 202. John Roller, KTAR News.
5: Today and tomorrow, a slight chance of rain, mostly sunny with a high of 107 today. Tonight, clear with low of 88. And tomorrow, mostly sunny with a high of 105. 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If you've been injured in an accident, call Sweet James. Mike Broomhead Show is next. I'm Colton Krolak on Arizona's news station, KTAR News.
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21: Yeah, very, very somber day for those of us that are old enough to remember the 9/11 events and what was happening as we're speaking this morning 25 years ago. Going to be a day of remembrance, going to be a day of celebration, going to be a day of memorial. Throughout the show, we've got a lot of guests to come on, and we'll get to those guests. We'll talk about them here in a few. Just some thoughts, and I want to start off by letting you hear some things that were happening that day. Some of the sounds of 9/11 as the world began to know and America began to figure out for the first time we were vulnerable. This is a little bit of what it sounded like that morning.
22: Mission 420 Boston, approach climb 18 to 10,000, turn left, heading of 210.
0: 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Flex share 420.
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3: We have some planes that stay quiet and we'll be okay. We are turning to the airport.
4: First class galley flight attendant and our purser
17: is
4: staff. The cockpit is not answering their phone.
17: We need someone to scramble some F-16s or something up there to help us out.
22: I remember screaming in the car, just like the shock of it.
23: He said, "Hey, Jules, it's Brian. I'm on an airplane that's been hijacked. If things don't go well..."
28: I'm looking good. I just want you to know I absolutely fuck you.
21: I don't think any of us that lived through that day will ever be the same. It was the first time that America felt vulnerable. I remember as all flights across the country were grounded. But what happened in the fallout of that, what happened after those three planes hit those buildings and the one that was taken down by those brave passengers, knowing that that plane was destined for some target and they took that plane down instead of allowing it to kill other people on the ground. They sacrificed their lives knowing that they were going to perish, but they perished heroes. But I think in the hours that followed, nobody knew how many there were. Nobody knew what was going to happen next. Subways, Amtrak, buses. There were reports, I believe, in Texas of trailways or Greyhound buses being pulled over because reports that people were on buses. We've seen things happen in other countries. When we watch what's happened in Israel so many times or in other nations where terrorists attack inside of restaurants or inside of clubs, that here we felt a sense of safety. And then we found out in the days that followed that it was that a bunch of guys that had been in the country and overstayed their visas, were taking flying lessons, but they weren't learning how to land the planes. And they were doing these strange things. And in hindsight, people should have known. And all it took was a bunch of guys with box cutters and a willingness to sacrifice their lives. And they were able to murder over 3,000 people when it was all said and done between the World Trade Centers, the Pentagon, and in Pennsylvania. I remember where I was when it happened. I was getting ready for work. My mom, who was on the East Coast, which is 3 hours ahead, called me, which was strange that she would call me, you know, in the morning. And she asked if I was watching what was going on. And I said, "What's going on?" And she said, "A plane flew into the World Trade Center." And I said, "Oh my gosh." I said, which channel? And she said, "Every channel." And then we were on the phone together as the second plane hit the second tower. Patricia, you're younger than me. You were in school. You were in college.
29: Yeah, it was my first semester of college at New Mexico State University.
21: So you were still getting adjusted to that life.
29: Yeah. It was the first week of school.
21: Were you living on campus or were you living at home?
29: I was living at home. I actually didn't even have my own car at the time still. I was only 17. So, my mom was just dropped me off at school and we knew all this was happening and it was just a really weird aura getting there. And when I got there, everybody was just watching TVs. There was not even no classes going on. And I remember telling her, "Can you just come pick me up? Like, I don't know what's going on. This is awful. I just want to go home." And spend the rest of the day watching the news.
21: Yeah, just hours of the coverage. I remembered people. One of the things at the time, I believe Howard Stern was still doing terrestrial radio. And over the time, they talked about how they didn't know. I mean, if you were in New York City, you didn't know how many planes were coming for you because New York City was the center of the attack. And if you think about what they attacked that day, they were going after commerce. They were going after the capitalist way of life. They were going after Americanism by hitting the World Trade Centers. They were going after our military by hitting the Pentagon. And by all accounts, that third plane or fourth plane was destined for either the Capitol building or the White House, that they were going to try to destroy the symbol of our government as well. But I don't know how it felt for you, but we as Americans, we feel almost impervious, you know, that they couldn't get a missile to us. They're not going to invade us. We're relatively safe here. And for the first time, we realized we weren't safe at all.
29: Yeah.
21: There was
29: nowhere.
21: There was no way. If all it took were those guys with a few hours of flight training and flying a plane, but not landing it. And they took over the cockpit of an airplane with box cutters.
29: They basically took over the country.
21: Yeah. So the changes that were made in the days that followed and what we did with securing flights, and there's still reminders of it for the people that are too young to remember 9/11. When you get on a plane now, they've changed the protocol of things. So when the cockpits are locked and secured, you can't get in and out without the code. Also, when one of the members of the flight crew leaves the cockpit to use the restroom or whatever, they put the drink cart between, you know, blocking the door with the flight attendants standing in the gap behind the cart. So you got to go through the cart, through a locked door to get near. And to think that of all the protocols
29: like that had to change.
21: But all those years ago that we felt so safe that the cockpit had an unlocked door. Now it just seems so strange.
29: I feel like it's changed a lot of security, too, in the airports.
21: Oh, everything changed. We're going back to a few of the things that used to be allowed. But when you flew any time before, everybody went to the gate. Mm-hmm. You hugged your family members goodbye
29: at
21: the gate.
29: Them and
21: yeah.
29: Watch the
21: or they
29: plane
21: met
29: taxi
21: you at the
29: out.
21: Gate. Yeah. When you were meeting somebody, instead of where we wait now at Sky Harbor, you would go to the gate. You would see where the flight was landing and you'd go meet them at the gate. All of it's changed. But it's also the way we looked at so many other things, because in those next hours and days, the couple of days after all those reports, because it was suspicion and now everything was suspicious. And so they were pulling over, the highway patrol in Texas was pulling over buses because somebody reported somebody was behaving strange. Nobody knew. They grounded all those flights. I was just telling LaDonna this morning in the crossover, I was with my buddy Rob, who doesn't live here anymore, but we were driving south on the 51 the first time we saw a jet landing at Sky Harbor, which you can drive and not even notice because it happens every 20 seconds.
29: Yeah.
21: But at the time, seeing a plane land again was remarkable that we were flying again.
29: We were back at that.
21: Yeah. It was a remarkable thing.
29: Yeah. Remembering all the planes being grounded, that was really scary.
21: Right.
29: So nobody could travel. We couldn't get anywhere. People were stuck places.
21: And then when people were grounded and they were trying to get home, they were trying to get somewhere. There were no rental cars.
29: Yeah.
21: You know, within less than an hour, the cars were gone. So you were stuck. There were people just stuck in the airport. Family members.
29: Mm-hmm. I had my stepdad was stuck in California.
21: So there you are in New Mexico, and you're worried. He's stuck in an airport.
29: On a business
21: in California.
29: Trip, and we were just like, we told him go rent a car, couldn't get a car.
21: How long was he stuck?
29: I think it was like 3 days.
21: In the airport?
29: There in California. He ended up getting
21: a room,
29: but yeah, it was really hard. Everything was full. It was just chaotic. And it was so scary because it was unknown. Everything was unknown.
21: And if you've never been to New York, if you've never seen, so I had been in New York in the 80s and I had gone, a friend of mine invited me for a summer, and I stayed. So summer of 86, I believe it was, that I spent the summer in New York. And they lived in Staten Island. His mother worked in Lower Manhattan. She worked on Wall Street. So we would take a bus to a train and a train to the ferry, and we take the ferry into Manhattan. And you're Lower Manhattan right there on Wall Street. And I remember going to the World Trade Center, and the Trade Center wasn't a flat building. It had kind of ridges. You know what I mean? Like, you had cells. And so somebody told us, you know, if you stand with your back to the wall, and you look straight up, you can see the tower move kind of with the wind.
29: Yeah.
21: It's built that way, you know, to survive because it's so big.
29: Right. To survive the elements.
21: The size of those buildings were so amazing, they were so incredibly large. For a kid like me that grew up in this little tiny town in Southwest Florida, I didn't spend a lot of time in big cities. Miami and Tampa were the biggest cities I'd ever really been in. Those buildings were massive, and to think that they came falling down was incredible.
29: Did you see the memorial that they did with the drones?
21: Yeah.
29: That looks unreal. How big they are. To even remember that the skyline in New York was that big.
21: And I watch a lot of old TV shows. I love, like, my favorite all-time television show ever is a TV show from the 90s called NYPD Blue. And I love that TV. It's a cop show based in New York. And I love that show. But there's so many transitions in and out of scenes where they show the skyline and the towers are in the shot. If you watch the show Friends, which I was a big fan of the show Friends, and you could see that shot. As a matter of fact, NYPD Blue ended a couple of years after 9/11. It was that transition period, late 90s into the early 2000s. And the season that they had of 9/11, the memorial to the people in the fallen on that, and when you see old movies that have the towers.
29: You know what I just saw the other day was Fred Durst, the video he filmed on top of the World Trade Center.
21: And I think do you remember the movie? Have you ever seen the old movie with Kurt Russell called Escape from New York?
29: Oh, yeah. That's an old movie. I do remember.
21: He flies in to save the president and he flies in a glider. I think he lands on top of one of the World Trade Centers in the movie.
29: I'm going to go look at it now.
21: Yeah. I know he lands on top of a building. I'm pretty sure it's on top of one of the Trade Center buildings. Today's going to be filled with a lot of this. So we are going to, at 9 o'clock, we are going to speak with Kaylee O'Kelly from ABC 15, been a journalist for a very long time. We're going to talk to her about her career in journalism and how it pertains to 9/11, how she covered it, and how it's kind of changed the business. At 9:30, Brian Willingham's going to join us from Phoenix Fire and how it's changed the firefighting business and what that's like to be a firefighter, being willing to do what those men and women did on that day. And then, of course, at 11 o'clock, the entire 11 o'clock hour, my friend Mike McAvoy is going to be here. Mike's brother was with Ladder Company 3, perished in the towers. And then his best friend, Jimmy Ladley, was in the towers that day working for Cantor Fitzgerald. So we're going to spend an hour. Today's going to be full of memorials and other things. We're going to do all of that coming up next.
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29: Good morning, it's 8:34. I'm Patricia Valencia. In recognizing 25 years since 9/11, members of the Phoenix Fire Department's Arizona's task force talk with local youth leaders about being deployed to Ground Zero. Valeria Venzor.

0: lived experiences live on with history.
1: Phoenix Fire Chief Mike Durand says that never forgetting 9/11 means in part educating younger generations about what happened on this tragic day.
2: Eyes on Education.
1: An Arizona high school is paying its own tribute to the victims of 9/11 with a large memorial piece called The Unity Flag that has traveled nationwide to commemorate the tragedy.
3: The Unity Flag includes the names of every victim of 9/11, surrounded by the flags of all the U.S. states and territories. The flag was sewn in 2001 by Kathy Wallace, a fashion teacher at Ironwood High School in Glendale. Now students at that same school are learning about 9/11 with the flag on display. Isabella White, junior class vice president at Ironwood, says she helped set up for the assembly, placing flags and stars to honor the victims.
4: The top row was like the states that helped out with 9/11 or that got like affected from it. You hear the name 3,000 like people passed away, but it looks so different on the flag and actually reading all the names.
3: Over the past 25 years, the Unity flag has traveled to New York and Washington, D.C. It's also been signed by lawmakers, including former Arizona U.S. Senator John McCain and former U.S. President Joe Biden. Shira Tanzer, KTAR News.
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1: The candidates seeking to win Congressional District 6 faced off in the debate stage last night.
5: The two in the running were asked how they would make sure healthcare is accessible. Democrat Joanna Mendoza attacks her opponent, saying Sisgamani voting for the One Big Beautiful Bill is now limiting healthcare services.
6: We have services that are on the verge of being cut. Maternal care for soon-to-be moms who are going to have to drive an hour and a half, 2 hours to get seen at the doctor. I mean, we're talking about putting people in dangerous situations.
5: Republican incumbent Juan Sisgamani responds, saying he opposed the White House's position on the bill.
7: Had we done the FMAP changes that were proposed initially on this bill, then the entire expansion population of Medicaid would have been off the books. That would have been devastating for the state. Arizona expanded in a more aggressive way than any other state, and this would have disproportionately impacted Arizona. I fought hard for that, and I held my vote until that was taken off the table.
5: Kellen Shover, KTAR News.
1: 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Here's John Roller live in the Valley Chevy Dealers Traffic Center.
8: All right. Thank you very much. Still have some slowing on the eastbound I-10. As you approach the 202 South Mountain transition to get your way into downtown Phoenix, it's slow and go from 59th Avenue all the way into downtown Phoenix. We do have a serious crash involving a pedestrian, 59th Avenue and Bethany Home Road in Glendale. Watch for medical units on the scene there. Van Buren, just west of 16th Street, to watch for a crash there. And we have a crash on the westbound side of I-10, right near Avondale Boulevard in Avondale. 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
1: A 10% chance of rain for today. Mostly sunny skies, though, and a high of 107. It's 91 degrees in Tempe. 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
9: All right, let's talk about the economy a little bit. The producer price index numbers have come in. CPI numbers were out, but now the PPI numbers are out as expected. Wall Street responding positively today. A couple of days where it has been down, but more positive today because I believe because of the news that inflation is about what they expected. Of course, fuel is leading the way. Oil prices and fuel prices leading the way in inflation. Some areas in producer price index are going down a little bit. Same with CPI. We are up 1% on the Dow right now, 1.03, just a little over 1%, but 1.25% on the NASDAQ. Here's a little bit of good news for you, Patricia, that we don't normally see. How about this? Brent crude oil prices are down over 3% this morning. They're still trading over $104 per barrel. It was up over 107 yesterday, but it's down 3% this morning, and it's down below 100. On the WTI in the West Texas Intermediate, which the fact that we're saying it's under $100 is good news shows you how bad the news.
1: Yeah, how bad it's been.
9: Slightly
1: better Hormuz news.
9: Yeah, for right now. And, the president saying there's no way, we'll get into some of the specifics, but there's no way that this thing

0: last throughout his term. He believes that the Iranians are holding out the leverage they have right now is to make to disrupt the elections and make it, a, you know, make it sure that the Republicans don't win in November. But after that, they've got nothing, and he believes it's going to be over. But when you when diesel fuel is over $6 per gallon.
1: Speechless.
0: Yeah, I feel when you have you think about farmers, ranchers, how many people we have. I get messages from guys that drive trucks for a living, cement trucks, dump trucks, and they're private contractors. They own the truck. They hire themselves out. They factor fuel into whatever the charge is as far as what they charge people. But how do you?
1: Yeah, fuel literally drives our whole economy.
0: Yes. Everything you have that you're probably you're wearing, using or consuming spends time in a vehicle that's diesel powered, whether it's a ship or it's a train sometimes, but or if it's a truck.
1: Yeah, how do you think we get all our stuff?
0: It is a nightmare. And this is the part of it that gets that, you know, that this is where you've got to be a realist about things.
1: At what point do you think President Trump sees it as an emergency to end this war and get us decent fuel prices?
0: Here's what I think he believes, whether people agree with him or not. And I agree with him in this part of it, that what we're doing in the Middle East is necessary because of what they were doing. Yes, they wanted a nuclear weapon, and they always have. But the stockpiling of the drones and being able to stave off an attack that would have been worse than ever, I think the timing was that something had to be done. Now, whether it has been handled the entire way along through this the right way, I don't have an answer for that. I think that part of it was right. Where I think they've kind of missed out is we got so upset, or I did, but you had to listen to me get so upset that the Biden administration just told us how good everything was. Everything's fine. Everything's fine. And we all said we can tell that it's not. We're falling into some of the same parts of that. There are things that are positive that are happening, absolutely. But the overall sentiment of people is we are spending so much on fuel and the cost of the things we consume are going up because of that, that it is not good. And what's happening right now that people don't want to think about is we're in September. Christmas is right around the corner. And if something doesn't switch, how are people going to, what are they going to, what's holiday spending going to be like? Those businesses that count on the holiday spending, they call it Black Friday for a reason, to get their business in the black.
1: Get nothing for Christmas.
0: Yep.
1: And then the trade war with Canada.
0: Yep. Yeah.
1: What a mess.
0: Yeah.
1: I'm going to start calling Trump Mr. Grinch.
0: Okay.
1: Stealing Christmas.
0: Is he a mean one?
1: I don't know. He's stealing Christmas right now. Something. Do something.
0: Hey, the Amazing Arizonans podcast available right now. 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
1: At 8:49, I'm Patricia Valencia. This is what you need to know right now. Today marks 25 years since the September 11th attacks. A ceremony in the 9/11 memorial where the World Trade Center once stood brought loved ones of the victims and dignitaries. New York City Mayor Zohran Mamdani, Vice President Vance, and all former presidents in attendance. And the first ever Republican midterm convention wrapping up last night in Dallas, the president with the last word, painting a dark picture of what could happen if Democrats win big in November, and the president asking his supporters to raise their right hand and pledge to vote or else. And OpenAI, one of the companies driving the artificial intelligence revolution, is reportedly considering slowing down development. Anthropic says it blocked several attempts to use its AI to develop biological weapons. Lawmakers on Capitol Hill calling for safety guardrails. All of our top stories are just 15 minutes away. For more news, go to KTAR.com or the KTAR News app. Another check-in on traffic. Let's go to John Roller, live in the Valley Chevy Dealers Traffic Center.
17: All right, Patricia, we've got our second very serious car pedestrian crash this morning, and it is in Glendale at 59th Avenue and Bethany Home Road. That intersection currently is blocked. Glendale police on the scene there, and we also have a crash in the East Valley this morning, Gilbert Road and Southern, and we just cleared away the crash at Gilbert Road and Baseline right at the Mesa-Gilbert City line. 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
0: Hey, good morning, Gatos.
21: Good morning. How are we doing today?
0: I'm good. Listen, you're a New Yorker. I want to get to the question in a minute, but I want to talk to you about today. 25 years ago, talk to me as a New Yorker and what that means to you.
21: Talking to my parents the day that it happened, and they can see the smoke in New Jersey coming over from New York. Waking up, and my buddy who was a doctor in New York called me and said, turn on the TV. It was horrendous. It still hurts. I think when you look at social media, you see the buildings coming down. I was at dinner last night and there was a TV on. They showed the buildings coming down. I don't think I ever want to see that again.
0: Yeah.
21: I don't like seeing it every year. I know that we have to remember what happened, and so that we can, we have to remember that, some of the things that happen overseas, they're bad people. I still don't think we should have gone into Iran, but I certainly think we should have went into Afghanistan. And you know, your brother was a hero and gave his life for the country in Iraq. So I wish it never happened. I wish your brother was still here. But it was it's a dark day, and it's not happy.
0: No, it's not.
21: September 11th is just like it. You can't get past it even 25 years from now.
0: Yeah. And I think you're
21: right. 25 years from now.
0: Yep.
21: Yeah.
0: Yeah.
21: And so I think that it's just like a heavy day, and it's so crazy that so many people now that we know, I mean, you and I will walk around the station today, and most of the people were 1 or 2 years old when this happened.
0: Very strange. There are school teachers teaching about it that don't remember it.
21: It's crazy. Yeah. I know. And it makes us feel old, and we don't have to go over the queue. You can go to KTAR.com and vote, but Yeah, it's a tough day, and I think it's always going to be a tough day. And I think 25 years from now, hopefully we're still here, it's still going to be a tough day.
0: It is.
21: It's never not going to be a tough day.
0: It's also a day I will never it reminds me of the heroes that were the first responders, but also how Americans kind of came together, and people that spent their vacation, took their vacation time to go to Ground Zero to feed the rescuers and to feed the workers. Yeah. And it was a time where America, for a while, at least we felt like we came together.
21: Yeah, it was the worst day on September 11th, and then September 12th, you saw people show that, you know, we love each other here in America because we're all Americans, we're all human beings,
0: yep.
21: And we can be on different political sides, but that brought us together, and
0: yeah.
21: It's still a sad day, man. It really is.
0: Well, I hope you have a good weekend, and I will look forward to talking to you next week.
21: Yeah, you too, man. I'll see you on Monday.
0: All right, man. That's Gatos, the BQ poll question brought to you by your Valley Toyota dealers. Coming up, we speak to Valley journalist Kaylee O'Kelly. We'll talk about her days in 9/11. We'll do that here in just a moment. 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
1: Good morning, it's 9 o'clock. I'm Patricia Valencia. The City of Phoenix bridged generations to recognize 25 years since 9/11.
5: More than 70 members of Arizona Task Force 1 were deployed to Ground Zero after the 9/11 attacks. Yesterday, members of that task force joined Arizona youth leaders. Here's some of that conversation with former Phoenix Deputy Chief Brian Tobin.
6: What do you hope this generation will do with all that you guys have, all the wisdom you've imparted today?
8: We just need to do a better job of loving one another. That's what we're called to do, and value each other and respect one another and help one another.
5: Valeria Venzor from Phoenix College Preparatory Academy said her generation needs to help ensure the lived experiences of those first responders are never forgotten. Ballin Overstoles, KTAR News.
1: A local hero, former Phoenix Fire Chief Bob Kahn, responded to the site of 9/11 attacks 25 years ago and joined Arizona's Morning News to share what he saw there.
9: It looked like the Grand Canyon looking down in the hole that they had made. It was 100 feet down. So it so many moving parts, so much pain, so many shoes. I remember the shoes were everywhere. It was numbing is the only way I could describe it.
1: He said by the time he arrived, it was nearly impossible to find any additional survivors.
4: Eyes on Education.
1: Arizona high school students are commemorating 9/11 with a unity flag sewn 25 years ago by local fashion teacher at Ironwood High School in Glendale. The flag features every victim's name alongside the flag of every U.S. state and territory. Isaac Bay, sophomore class president at Ironwood, says having the flag on display has made him look at the events of 9/11 differently.
10: I learned how we could come together as a group of people even through like hard times, because just seeing like the amount of like tragedies that were there, like in person, like all the names was just extreme.
1: The flag has traveled to New York and Washington, D.C. over the past 25 years. To read more education solution stories, just go to ktar.com/education.
4: Arizona Votes 2026.
1: 8 propositions will be on the November midterm ballot, including Prop 319, which would prohibit the government from using traffic photo enforcement systems without voter approval. Howie Fisher, chief correspondent for Capital Media Services, tells the AZ Political Podcast with Jim Sharp he views enforcement cameras through 2 different lenses.
27: If they were to parse this out and divide it into 319A and 319B, I would vote to get rid of speed cameras or require public vote. I think when you're going ahead and lumping it in with red light cameras, some idiot always comes speeding through.
1: 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And now for a check-in on traffic, let's go to John Roller live in the Valley Chevy Dealers Traffic Center.
17: All right. Thank you very much, Patricia. I think we can safely say the Friday morning drive is in the books. We do have a little light slowing on the eastbound I-10, but it's not bad once you come through the 202 southbound transition. Only light slowing into downtown Phoenix. That's it for the Valley main lines. We do have one serious crash this morning. Second pedestrian-involved crash this morning in Glendale at 59th Avenue and Bethany Home Road. 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
1: It's 93 degrees right now in Glendale. Expect a 10% chance of rain for today and a high of 107. 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
0: It was 25 years ago, about this time, that so many of us were learning that the world was changed. The world had changed in ways we couldn't imagine. And 25 years later, for many of us, it takes us back to exactly where we were when we found out what happened. One of my favorite people here in the Valley to talk to, journalist, award-winning journalist, Kaylee O'Kelly is with us. Kaylee, thank you so much for doing this. I appreciate it.
11: Well, first of all, thank you for the compliment. And I was honored when you asked me to be part of this. It's an emotional day.
0: It is an emotional day. And that's what I want to go back to is I would like to, if you don't mind, because you have to live in two worlds. As an American citizen, you had to be so affected by what you saw. But because of what you do, you knew that you had to like take the Valley through this. What was that like for you?
11: Well, you know, this was just a couple of years actually before I got to Arizona. I got to Arizona in 2003. I started my career in Yuma in 1999, but I was in the Santa Barbara area. And when you asked me to be part of this today, you know, sometimes we have to take a walk down memory lane in our brains, right? Mm-hmm. Where were we? What was our life like? I had just started really a new position up in Santa Barbara. I'd just been promoted to be the lead nightside reporter literally like the week before. And so, you know, I didn't have kids back then. I wasn't married. I was single. And I remember I was on a walk that morning. You know, news didn't move as fast as it right. does now back then. Got home, turned on the TV, you know, just like everybody else, and just started crying. And I thought, I got to go to work. So there was no phone call that came in. I mean, I think I had a cell phone, but it was too expensive to use, right? Yeah. Just to paint the picture of where we were as a nation. I remember getting in my car and turning on Howard Stern.
0: Yeah.
11: He was syndicated. So I had lived in Los Angeles, and I drove to Santa Barbara every day. So it was a 60-minute drive, the Thousand Oaks area, which is just north of LA. And so I remember listening and hearing these accounts of everything that was happening. And I got into work and we were all kind of trying to figure out, how do you tell this story from what felt like a world away? But going up what's called TV Hill, I worked at the ABC affiliate in Santa Barbara, you could see people. I drove past the blood bank. There was a long line of people outside the blood bank that morning. Mm-hmm. People in California wanted to help. There were people all over the country who wanted help. We didn't know what to do.
0: Right.
11: And that, I think, felt, you know, for a lot of people, like at least one thing that they could do to give back.
0: I remember that morning my mother called me. She's on the East Coast in Florida where I grew up, and asked me if I saw what was going on. And I said, no. And she said, turn on the TV. And I said, which channel? And she said, every channel.
11: Yeah.
0: And
11: yep.
0: That moment for the world, but the moment for America, when it didn't matter what news network you put on, but you saw that a plane had hit the World Trade Centers. And when a second plane hit, instantly we knew that this was intentional and everything changed. And you could hear it in the voices of those people when they came to the realization now that we were under attack. I'll never forget that moment when we realized this wasn't an accident.
11: Well, and you think about that, right? We didn't know.
0: No.
11: We didn't know until that second plane hit. And I think that's when everybody became panicked, because we know what happened in Pennsylvania. We know what happened at the Pentagon. And all of a sudden, there was a real fear. And when you go back, right, because eventually this really helped to unite us as a nation. But going back to that time, it was very contentious. Leading up to that day, I'm sure you've talked about that this yeah. morning, but you know, we had that presidential election and the hanging chads and the recount between Bush and Gore. And it was a tough time for our country, but we came together. And I remember the weeks and the months after, the American flag was waving in people's yards. People were opening the door for one another. We were nice to each other.
0: Remember, the churches were full. Churches were leaving their doors open 24 hours a day. And then Sunday mornings, people were going on their lunchtime to churches and praying. It was.
11: Yes.
0: It was. And one of the things I'll remember, if you remember, President Bush gave a speech to a joint session of Congress. He was invited in and he uttered that phrase, "We will not tire. We will not falter. We will not fail." And everybody stood on their feet. And then the entire United States Congress went on the steps of Capitol Hill and they sang "God Bless America."
11: And remember, that was unheard of until then.
0: Of course.
11: People didn't talk about God. They just didn't talk about things like that. It wasn't something that we were, quote, supposed to do.
0: Mm-hmm.
11: And his approval rating shot through the roof. I mean, he went from bottom of the barrel.
0: Yeah.
11: Through the roof.
0: Mm-hmm.
11: We needed a voice of reason at the time. And I think a lot of people at that time thought, finally, we have someone saying something that feels comforting, because we needed that.
0: Yeah. When you look back at that time, especially for the business that you're in, how did it change? How did it change you and the way you looked at your job?
11: Well, you know, I was a kid back then in my, gosh, I guess it would have been 27 years old. And I remember I was a reporter kind of coming up through the ranks trying to, you know, figure out who I was. I'm still trying to figure out who I am. Yeah. But back then, I remember my job went from, you know, trying to figure out what my hair looked like on TV. Did I, you know, was I wearing the right thing, to how can I use this to help people? How can we bring people together? And how can I sort of be a middleman to do my job and try to pay forward the goods of the day? And I will say this, since that day, it not only changed who I am as a reporter, because all the way around, we just are who we are, right? Whether you're a reporter or a banker or, you know, hosting on KTAR, right? But in that moment, I remember I have an opportunity to help people, and that's what I want to do. And it has shaped the rest of not just my career, but my life.
0: I think that for people like you, that you are a trusted voice, and that when people want when people want answers, when they're looking for information, there are certain people that they go to that they trust. Here in the Valley, that's been you for such a long time. At that time, you were in California. Did you feel at that time that sense of responsibility that this entire city is going to be looking to us for the information of what's going on, and we better be accurate and we better be able to deliver what they need to hear?
11: I knew it was a big deal that day, and maybe for the first time in my life, right? I mean, it was the biggest story that I had covered in my career until then. And it's still to this day one of the biggest stories I've ever covered. I couldn't have imagined the level of responsibility that, you know, we had as journalists in that moment until after I was able. And it was 3 days. It was 3 days. I probably had less than 10 hours of sleep in that stretch, right? It happened on a Tuesday, and I finally was able to go home on Friday, because I had lived in the Los Angeles area and I stayed with a friend up in Santa Barbara. And I remember sleeping for probably 2 days, you know, getting up to get drinks of water and go to the bathroom. It was emotionally exhausting. And I knew that I just needed to be a reflection of the people, with the stories we told. And I remember being so emotional, and just, I couldn't believe the humanity, you know, and hearing about people who had rented cars, and people who were stuck in New York. They just wanted to get home. You couldn't get on a flight.
0: Right.
11: There was it was really hard to reach people that you cared about. Right. At the TV station, we could do it. People would come to the TV station just trying to I remember doing that story, trying to reach loved ones who were stuck back east.
0: What was it like being in the city of Los Angeles? Because obviously New York, the major city, that's where the hit was. But like you said earlier, we didn't know what was happening. So the concern for Los Angeles as a city to be a target had to also be something that everybody was fearful of. Hollywood and all the landmarks, you know, they were going after capitalism and our way of life. Well, that Western way of life, Hollywood and then L.A., that is also one of those symbols.
11: Do you remember we had soldiers walking through our streets?
0: Yeah.
11: I mean, I remember seeing tanks in the street. I remember seeing, I don't know what weaponry it was, but they looked like long rifles that were being carried around by men in uniform. And that was unnerving, right? Just thinking, wow, where do we live? What is happening to our country? And then there was a real fear, because we talk about the people, you know, loving on each other, but my roommate in college is Eastern Indian. And I remember talking with her, and she was treated very poorly because, you know, we can talk about people who maybe were not as tolerant of, of people who were from the Middle East. And I remember feeling that for her and crying with her because this was a whole new world for her in that moment as well. And she said, I feel like I'm trying to explain myself, you know? And I also remember her wanting to just stay home.
0: Yeah.
11: And that was another part of the story that we explored.
0: Yeah. And I, and in the days that followed, the same thing happened here where it was people having to kind of rein in the fear and realize the fear is a real thing, but you can't allow that fear to be, you can't act out on fear against innocent people that had nothing to do with this.
11: Exactly. You know, like, I think the thing, The thing that really stands out to me, and I was able to interview a survivor. He was on the 61st floor in the South Tower when the first plane hit. He was in the bathroom, didn't hear it. Second plane hits while he was racing down the stairs to get out with, he said, people who were side to side working together to get out of the South Tower. One of the things that we talked about was the importance of those words, we will never forget. And I think that's so important, right? We could have a day like this every single year, a day of remembrance, a day of service. And those things are super important. But when we made that commitment as a country and we said, we will never forget, we have to honor that for, you know, the nearly 3,000 people who died that day. We have to do that.
0: Yeah. I've said this to you before, on and off the air, you are the best. I appreciate you reliving this day with my audience because it's such an important day. And you played such an important role where you were then and here when the information has to happen. So I appreciate you sharing a little bit of your heart with us this morning.
11: That's like the highest compliment I could ever receive. And I really, really appreciate that. Thank you.
0: All right.
11: Very much.
0: Thanks, Kaylee. We'll talk soon. That's Kaylee O'Kelly from ABC 15, our news partner. I want to remind you very quickly before we shift gears here, what props are on your ballot? Check out the latest episode of the AZ Political Podcast. Jim Sharpe sits down with longtime political reporter to decipher what props, what you'll be voting for in November. You can watch it at KTAR's YouTube channel. Coming up in a moment, we talk crime and punishment next.
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0: You know, I sat down with the people from Resolution Copper yesterday to have lunch and just catch up and talk about things. 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
1: At 9:19, I'm Patricia Valencia. Here's what you need to know right now. Phoenix Fire Department's Arizona Task Force 1 sent more than 70 first responders to New York City after the 9/11 attack. Recognizing those firefighters, Phoenix Mayor Kay Gallego said yesterday,
16: 72 firefighters and 8 logistics supporters, members of Arizona Task Force 1, left their families and traveled across the country to Ground Zero. They entered a place of unimaginable destruction and loss.
1: Phoenix Fire Chief Mike Duran emphasizes the importance of keeping 9/11 in the conversation so younger generations don't forget that tragic day. And the consumer price index rose 3.4%, mirroring the month before and matching analysts' expectations. Soaring gas prices continue to drive the surge. Fed policymakers will take today's report into account, and they will meet next week to consider the direction of interest rates. All of our top stories are just 15 minutes away. For more news, go to KTAR.com or the KTAR News app.
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28: It's Gatos. 25 years ago, the first person killed on 9/11 was likely also the first to fight back against the hijackers. We're going to tell his story, Outspoken, with Bruce and Gatos at 2. You can watch us on the KTAR YouTube channel.
0: Yeah, Day of Remembrance coming up in just a few minutes, so about 10 minutes from right now. We are going to speak with Brian Willingham. He is the president of the Phoenix Firefighters Association, Local 493. He's also a captain paramedic with the Phoenix Fire Department. We're going to talk about 9/11 from a firefighter's perspective, a long Day of Remembrance happening. We've got of some of these stories, Patricia, that I have in front of me now, I think it's almost humorous because you can't believe some of the idiocy of people that if they worked as hard at legitimacy as they do at being a criminal, that they could be very successful.
1: They could be geniuses.
0: We were talking about some of this stuff. I don't normally, I'm not surprised by a whole lot. There is a series that you can get on Amazon Prime called To Catch a Smuggler, and it's CBP. You know, Customs and Border Protection. And it is ICE. So they work together at our ports of entry. But they do so much more than just human beings. But it's drug smuggling. They also at ports of entry checking on people bringing things on a trip. They can't bring certain foods and you can't bring bugs and you can't bring animals. And it's crazy.
1: It's really interesting what they go through.
0: It is. Right. Yeah. The stuff they do. Stolen artifacts that they legitimize and get back to the nation where they belong if they've been stolen, you know, like historical artifacts. But this story here gets me. 2,000 pounds of meth the DEA seized in Texas. They hid the meth in cabbage. So this is how ingenious these
1: people... Like inside the head of cabbages.
0: What they did was they took the leaves of cabbage off, made balls with the meth, and then put the leaves over the top. So the balls of looked like...
1: So they really disguised
0: Elizabeth
1: meth.
0: Is even laughing in there.
1: They
0: at
1: disguised
0: this.
1: Meth as cabbage.
0: As heads of cabbage. Wow. 2,000 pounds.
1: Jeez.
0: Okay.
1: Imagine how long that took to do.
0: Well, yeah, I know. That's what I'm saying. If they had just, you could work a legitimate job, right?
1: My goodness. And we're wondering why our food is getting recalled. There's meth in my cabbage.
0: There's meth in my. Wouldn't that be great if the FDA said, gosh, we've recalled cabbage because there might be meth in it?
1: Babylon Bee headline.
0: All right. So we, I guess maybe we're descending from what would be kind of an ingenious thing, as criminal as it was. This guy from Chandler has been arrested because he went to a Phoenix hotel and he tried to get a free hotel room by posing as a Mesa police officer.
1: Why would a police officer get a free hotel, first of all?
0: He was trying to, he said that he's been convicted of a bunch of different crimes. Maybe this guy's got some mental health issues. But he walked into a Fairfield Inn & Suites, Ray Road and 50th Street, wearing a black plate carrier and words that said police on it. He had a gun in his holster on his hip. It turned out that it was a BB gun.
1: Oh, no.
0: He said he needed a room for a domestic violence victim. All right, I got to just real quick, because I got to get two sisters have been arrested. Now, I guess this is teenage girls sometimes shoplift.
1: Mm-hmm.
0: Two sisters got arrested for shoplifting cosmetics.
1: Are they teenagers?
0: No. And it wasn't, I don't think this was personal use. $75,000 worth of cosmetics.
1: No way. Dang, how much makeup are they wearing?
0: $75,000.
1: Girl, you look fine.
0: And the last one. Car thieves arrested. They learned how to steal cars through YouTube videos. 12 and 13 years old. 12 and 13 years old.
1: Can learn anything on YouTube.
0: Oh, well, I just look at this and I think your daughter.
1: Don't even say that. Yeah. My daughter, yeah. Anything.
0: Yes. Those are the kind of boys she's going to be meeting in school soon. Yeah.
1: Yuck. Don't even put that curse on me.
0: All right, listen, win tickets and advanced screening of Heart of the Beast. It's starring Brad Pitt, Special Forces officer, his combat dog fighting to survive in the Alaskan wilderness. You can enter to win tickets at KTAR.com on the contest page. Coming up, we speak to a Phoenix firefighter about his experience on 9/11. Next.
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1: Good morning, it's 9:31. I'm Patricia Valencia.
29: Oh, say can you see?
30: 25 years later, we remember together, and we will never forget.
1: Phoenix City leaders recognized 25 years since 9/11, bringing in young Arizonans to hear directly from first responders who were at Ground Zero.
31: Phoenix Fire Department's Arizona Task Force 1 sent more than 70 local first responders to New York after the 9/11 attack. Recognizing the task force and New York firefighters who sacrificed their lives, Phoenix Fire Chief Mike Duran said yesterday, it's important to keep talking about 9/11.
30: To make sure the stories of those who were there are heard by those who will carry the profession forward. Because never forget cannot simply be something we say. It is something we must actively do.
31: Arizona Youth also held a Q&A with those Arizona first responders, the firefighters emphasizing the importance of helping one another. Ballin Overstoles, KTAR News.
15: Eyes on Education.
1: Arizona high schoolers are commemorating 9/11 in their own way with the locally made Unity flag sewn by a Glendale teacher 25 years ago.
32: After the events of 9/11, local Ironwood High School fashion teacher Kathy Wallace began sewing a commemorative piece called the Unity Flag, honoring the victims of the day with flags of every U.S. state and territory alongside the name of every victim. Now the flag is being presented at Ironwood for the current students at the school, helping them understand the gravity of the anniversary. Wallace says the flag was sewed by hand by her students.
33: Every state up there has its own identity, and we're all brought together in one flag. And then, of course, again, when you think of all the people that perished that day, it was quite an honor to have our hands on it.
32: Over the past 25 years, the Unity flag has traveled to New York and Washington, D.C. Shira Tanzar, KTAR News.
1: 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And now for another check on traffic, let's go to John Roller, live in the Valley Chevy Dealers Traffic Center. Well, checking on weather, we got a 10% chance of rain, mostly sunny, and a high of 107. Your Saturday is looking at a 20% chance of rain, mostly sunny, and a high of 105. It's 91 degrees right now in Mesa. 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
0: Yeah, 25 years ago, hard to believe that it's been that amount of time, but 25 years ago, we were learning that the world as we knew it had changed. The American way of life had changed. The safety and security we felt as Americans had changed. Lives were lost. We had no idea how many. We had no idea what was coming next. Here's what we did know. That there were men and women that were firefighters and cops all across New York that made their way to the towers knowing that it might be their last day of service, and it turned out that it was. But to talk about this, Phoenix sent over 70 firefighters to Ground Zero. Joining us to talk about that profession and the men and women that do it is the president of Local 493 of the Firefighters Association, Brian Willingham. Brian, I know it's an emotional day for you.

0: like this. So really appreciate that, man. And it's really a heavy day for everybody. The whole country was just up in arms, you know?
1: Yeah, you know, I talked to my brother shortly after, and my brother was in the Army at the time, and my conversation with him is what's going on, and his words were, we know we're going. We don't know where and when, but we know we're going. He had a different perspective. Your perspective is so unique because when you see the videos now of those firefighters standing in the lobby of the World Trade Center shaking hands and saying goodbye, knowing they might not walk out, that's got to hit home for someone like you.
0: It absolutely does. And I want to be very clear, Mike, like I wasn't there. I don't want to mislead anybody. And I appreciate you. I'm the union president, right? So that I'm in my role. I'm here to support the folks that were there and the folks that had to fill in while they were gone. And they did just an amazing job. And it hits pretty heavy anytime you see those videos. I actually personally have a hard time watching them. I just can't sometimes. So I got to just surf away from it.
1: When you, and I know you take your job, both of the roles that you play, working with for Phoenix Fire, but also working as representing the firefighters around the valley, it doesn't end because we still to this day know that there are people that are falling ill and that are suffering from the illnesses that came from 9/11. But the firefighters that knew in Phoenix that they were going to be deployed to Ground Zero, what were those people like? Was it 72? Was that the number?
0: We actually deployed 61, but 61. I know we had well over 70 because, Mike, we had some of our members just go and try to help out. Like our member services vice president, his name's Ray Mayone. He was born and raised in New York. His father was an FDNY firefighter, an amazing group of people that live here. We have a ton of retirees from FDNY here, right? A whole group. And you know, we see them regularly. They're very active. We support them here. They support us and our activities. But some of, like Ray Mayone and a bunch of his friends and family, because they were from New York, they drove back there on their own and just started helping. So we had even people that weren't assigned to that to go out and just do what they could.
1: I know that the motto for public safety is you prepare for the worst and you hope for the best. How did it change in the days that followed, knowing that when you saw this happen in a major city like New York, we had no idea what was going to happen next or where it was going to happen? What happened with first responders here in the Valley? You had to be put on alert for some things, and that training for the worst case scenario had to be in the front of your mind.
0: It absolutely is. And I'm very proud of, obviously, our organization. That's why I'm here. I worked for two other fire departments before I even came to Phoenix. And now I've been with Phoenix almost 27 years. These folks on our Arizona Task Force One, keep in mind, that's only Phoenix, by the way. Okay, so they have to go through 200 hours worth of hazmat training before an incident like that ever comes up. And then those folks specifically go even further. They do about another 40 hours of training just to be certified to be able to do what they do. And then on top of that, they have ongoing continuing education. And every time there's a new piece of equipment, anytime we have a new apparatus, anytime there's a new training component, those guys are so engaged. And those guys got put on hold, so they know they're in a rotation. So if you can imagine, you're a firefighter and your spouse knows what you do for a living. And they are very well aware when you're on these teams that you could get called at a moment's notice. That's literally what your job is. You can't go on vacations. Like these, they have to stay close when they're on alert, right? And even before that, they know when their rotation schedule comes up. So these folks are our elite firefighters in the organization. They are highly trained, highly competent, and they're needed everywhere when something like this happens. And we got to be there within about 4 hours by the time we get the dispatch and out the door. So they have to have their bags packed. Their spouses have to be ready and have a plan. We even have a team at home that helps take care of their homes and their cars and their families while that the active team has been dispatched, right? So we have an entire team of folks home that if somebody has a problem, a plumbing problem or a landscape issue or maybe a, you know, whatever it might be at their home or in their family or in their personal life, our folks are there to help them while they're gone.
1: It's one of the things that I admire about first responders the most is that attention to taking good care of each other, that you literally have each

0: each other's backs, that if there's a need within your community, there are usually more people that show up to fill that need than is necessary, that they're always there. I love that about you guys.
1: Yeah, we're a team. You know, I think that's what draws a lot of people to the fire service, Mike. You know, we do everything together. Every truck we have has at least four people on it. Our rescues have two. Those are our ambulances. Some of our ladders in our high-rise districts have five, because we have to be ready for incidents like that. You know, we do have a very large high-rise population in the core of the city, and those folks have to train every day for that stuff too. And you guys, we've all seen it. We've seen the footage of what it looks like when you have a catastrophic incident like that, and every single day you have to prepare for that.
0: I might be wrong about this, but I'm going to guess now. You said you've been with Phoenix Fire for almost 27 years, but you were with two other agencies before that. But you watch a lot of young firefighters come through that get trained by mentored by the older people. For someone like you that watched what happened on 9/11 and you were here, but you know people that were deployed, when it comes to those training times, when it comes to the training for incidents ahead of time, is there more intensity to pay attention to detail with the young people because they didn't witness what you've witnessed? They haven't seen the things you've seen yet. How important is that part of it to instill in them? You better be ready because you don't know what it's going to be like when it happens.
1: I'm glad you brought that up, Mike, because it's really the key to being successful. Sharing stories when we're breaking bread together, eating chow, you know, we work 24-hour shifts. So we breakfast, lunch, and dinner together. And then we wake up the next morning and we have coffee if we get to sleep, right? Because most of the time they're not even sleeping nowadays. And then you got another shift the day after that. So we break bread with each other and we share stories. And those stories are no different than being in the police department or the military. They're critical to help guys to impress upon them the gravity and the sheer nature of what we do and the potentiality of what they could be faced with on every day. So training is where people lock in, they get in the zone. And our young firefighters nowadays are so talented. They're amazing individuals. They buy into the team concept and they love the organization. They love their communities. So they love hearing stories from the senior firefighters. And then they ultimately take on that role in the organization too. And then they mentor people and train others and get them ready for things like this too. So I appreciate you bringing that up. That's a very important part of our culture.
0: The last thing I will say is that a friend of mine sent me a video this morning of the 100 Club and what they're doing out at State Farm Stadium. And they sent me a video of people climbing the stairs in remembrance of what happened 25 years ago. The number of firefighters that were on those steps in full turnout gear to make that march shows everything we need to know about the dedication of firefighters in remembrance of other firefighters.
1: Yeah, I was hoping we could talk about that a little bit too. That's this whole mantra about never forget. That's very personal to us, you know, and that's one of the ways we do it. We try to recreate environments that simulate what that must have felt like, at least to some degree, without all the pressure, obviously, and all the chaos. They exert a lot of energy on those. It's really impactful for them to experience that. And they love doing it because it's a way for them to pay tribute and homage and respect to those folks that paid the ultimate sacrifice.
0: So just so you know, that the video that I was sent was also a picture of the first person that finished this morning. It was a firefighter, full turnout gear, 30 minutes. Uh-huh. 30 minutes.
1: Yeah.
0: Remarkable.
1: Yeah. Yeah. We have some incredibly gifted, talented, very athletic, strong, capable people, you know, and we put them through a pretty rigorous training academy for a reason. We push them to their limits so that they know where their limits are. And then when they identify their limits, we give them tools to adjust and navigate when they're in bad spots. You know, we have to train them in worst case scenario situations. You know, we have certain types of drills that they have to become proficient at and competent. And that includes getting tangled up in wires and underneath rubble and how to get out and how to take your pack off in a confined space, move it through while you're still breathing the air to try to get, I mean, I think people would really be blown away if they knew the extent of training, how much money that stuff costs. You know, like it's very expensive to train a firefighter and to keep them employed and keep them healthy.
0: Brian, I appreciate the time. I know it's a very somber day for you and very emotional, but I appreciate you sharing it with the audience. I think it means a lot to them as well. And you have the support of the community, and I always appreciate you willing to come and talk to my audience.
1: Well, and conversely, like, I do appreciate you guys always having us on and being able to share some of this stuff. There's a lot of education that has to go with some of this stuff. But if you don't mind, I'd like to just throw a quick plug in.
0: Sure.
1: There is, if any, it's short notice, but at 10:30, there's a 9/11 memorial down at the Hall of Flame. It's the largest firefighter museum in the world.
0: Yeah, and it's an awesome place. It's on where Van Buren kind of turns going towards Tempe, right down there by the power company. That's awesome. I'm glad you told people. I forgot all about that, but I appreciate it.
1: Yeah.
0: All right, we'll talk soon,
1: I'll be
0: Brian.
1: Over there, so take care, brother.
0: All right, thanks. That is Brian Willingham. He is Phoenix Fire and also represents Local 493. Coming up, we're going to shift gears for a few moments to the economy. Stick around.
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10: Coming up on 9:51, I'm Patricia Valencia. This is what you need to know right now. Today marks 25 years since September 11th attacks. A ceremony at the 9/11 Memorial, where the World Trade Center once stood, brought loved ones of the victims and dignitaries, like New York City Mayor Zora Mamdani, Vice President Vance, and all former presidents. An Arizona high school is paying its own tribute to the victims of 9/11 with a large memorial piece called the Unity Flag. It includes the names of every victim of 9/11 surrounded by the flags of all the U.S. states and territories. 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
14: Happy Friday, and as we pause to reflect on 9/11 25 years later, almost half of Americans weren't alive or were too young to remember. 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
0: Yeah, today is a big day of remembrance here on the show. We're going to be spending some time coming up at 11 o'clock. We're going to take the final hour of the show today, and we're going to be in studio with my friend Mike McAvoy. McAvoy has become a good friend. We've known each other now for years. Mike's brother was with Ladder Company 3 in Lower Manhattan, perished in the towers that day as a firefighter, and his best friend Jimmy was with Cantor Fitzgerald, was also working that day in the towers and perished. So he lost two of the closest people in the world to him, and he is one of the most eloquent speakers about being in New York when that happened. We're going to spend the hour talking about that at 11 o'clock today. You know what's interesting, Patricia? I just asked, Elizabeth is with us in the control room today. You don't have any, were you even alive?
15: No, I was not alive.
0: What year were you born?
15: 2003.
0: Okay, so everything you know about 9/11, you've either learned in school or heard from your family. I don't mean to put you on the spot, but when we are so somber today, do you share that with us, or is it just a different perspective because you didn't live through it?
15: I feel like it's a different perspective, but I still like feel the impact. Just hearing stories from my family of like where they were and how they kind of reacted to it. I have family from New York, so I kind of get that perspective as well. Just having extended family and friends there. But I feel like I do have a different perspective in a way. Yeah.
0: So do you mind sharing how you learned about it? Like, how was it taught to you in school? Did they talk about it on September 11th? Was it a part of a history class or a government class? How was it related to you?
15: It was like the week of it. You kind of got the stories of maybe you saw videos of interviews of people who were either lost their people about people, interviews of family who've lost somebody,
0: right,
15: or firefighters or people who have been there to help in some way. I know on our interview this morning with Kaylee, she was talking about like people giving blood. You just hear how people helped and stepped up in a time that impacted so many people.
0: Yeah, I think that was one of the bright spots, was how the Americans kind of rallied together. Patricia, very quickly for you, because you were in college at the time. I should have asked you earlier. Did it change how they, was it discussed in college classes? After?
10: I don't remember it being discussed like that in college classes. Like, I guess maybe if you were like in a history type setting.
0: Or a government setting.
10: Yeah. But I don't know. Crazy day.
0: It is a strange day. And it's one of the things I really do enjoy about working in this environment is working around so many people that have so many different perspectives based on age or culture or whatever else. But I appreciate Elizabeth, because I it's unique. It is a unique perspective. So I certainly thank you. Before we shift, listen, you got a bike you're not using, give it a second chance. You can donate bikes, non-perishable food items at any Earnhardt Auto Center dealership right now through the end of the month, September 30th. 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We've got a great event coming up next Tuesday. It is the KTAR Town Hall, where we're going to talk about ballot initiatives. What is on the ballot that you vote for? We are partnering with our friends at Arizona Talks. 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
10: Good morning, it's 10 o'clock. I'm Patricia Valencia. In recognizing 25 years since 9/11, members of the Phoenix Fire Department's Arizona Task Force 1 talked with local youth leaders about being deployed to Ground Zero. Valeria Venzor from Phoenix College Preparatory Academy had this to say.
1: I think it's important to make sure that we, the next generation, are still asking questions. We're still curious about our education. We're still making sure these lived experiences live on with history.
10: Phoenix Fire Chief Mike Durand says that never forgetting 9/11 means, in part, educating younger generations about what happened on that tragic day.
27: Eyes on Education.
10: An Arizona high school is paying its own tribute to the victims of 9/11 with a large memorial piece called the Unity Flag. It has traveled nationwide to commemorate the tragedy.
2: The Unity Flag includes the names of every victim of 9/11, surrounded by the flags of all the U.S. states and territories. The flag was sewn in 2001 by Kathy Wallace, a fashion teacher at Ironwood High School in Glendale. Now students at that same school are learning about 9/11 with the flag on display. Isabella White, junior class vice president at Ironwood, says she helped set up for the assembly, placing flags and stars to honor the victims.
3: The top row was like the states that helped out with 9/11 or that got like affected from it. You hear the name, 3,000 like people passed away, but it looks so different on the flag and actually reading all the names.
2: Over the past 25 years, the Unity Flag has traveled to New York and Washington, D.C. It's also been signed by lawmakers, including former Arizona U.S. Senator John McCain and former U.S. President Joe Biden. Shira Tanzer, KTAR News.
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27: Arizona Votes 2026.
10: Among the eight propositions appearing on the November ballot is Prop 320, which would require certain school districts to spend at least 60% of their budget in the classroom. Howie Fisher, chief correspondent for Capital Media Services, tells the AZ Political Podcast with Jim Sharp.
4: 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It's a question of what it doesn't include.
10: You can join us on Tuesday, September 15th for a special KTAR News Town Hall, where we break down each of the propositions on your ballot. 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And now let's go to traffic and check on that with John Roller. He's live from the Valley Chevy Dealers Traffic Center.
5: All right. Thank you very much, Patricia. Right now, we've got a crash in the North Valley. 16th Street and Bell Road also have a crash on the east side as well. Southbound Loop 101, the Pima Freeway, right at the Shea Boulevard off-ramp. And we still have a very serious pedestrian-involved crash in Glendale this morning, 59th Avenue and Bethany Home Road. 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
10: Today we got a 10% chance of rain, mostly sunny, and a high of 107. Your Saturday brings a 20% chance of rain, mostly sunny, and that high about 105. It's 95 degrees right now in Phoenix. 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
0: All right, we are sprinting toward an election here in November, and although we are, it's not a presidential election year, the midterms, and so we're all eyes are kind of on Congress. We got all of our statewide races, but you will be voting for ballot propositions. And the biggest question there's two big questions I get. One is about the propositions, the other is about judges. I can't help you with the judges, but we can definitely help you with the ballot propositions. We have an event coming up at KTAR's hosting a town hall meeting. We are partnering with our good friends from Arizona Talks, and Carlos Alfaro is here. First of all, it's fun to partner with you on this.
6: Yeah, this is great. The community comes out. It's not just about learning and voter education, but it's about being in community together and having that civic responsibility of you have to learn what's on your ballot.
0: Yeah, and I think that for many people, I think that voting by mail, the early voting is so popular because many people want to be educated voters. So the short description has to be concise. It can't fool you or trip you up, but that doesn't necessarily give you all the information you want to know what you're voting for or against. So this event, especially because we're going to bring two different panels on a multitude of topics, and it'll be people across the political spectrum. So you hear all the sides.
6: Yeah, that's right. That's the point, is making sure that we have everybody represented in Arizona. We know how much of an independent state, and I'm talking about culturally independent, sure, right? We have Democrats, Republicans, independents, non-political people,
0: yep,
6: that are all going to participate in the November ballot. So we want to make sure we talk about those perspectives in those panels and talk about it in a way that people understand, so that you're not tricked or the language doesn't become too complex when it comes time to vote in November.
0: Yeah, and what it is, I like the atmosphere because it's kind of a relaxed area. I love the museum in Scottsdale. The Western Museum in Scottsdale is where it's going to be. It's a fun place to walk around and just catch that Museum of the West and the Western culture. But it's going to be an atmosphere where there's going to be, LaDonna Harvey is going to be the MC. Jim Sharp is going to facilitate one panel. Yep. That'll be a disaster. And then I'll jump in.
6: And you'll be there.
0: Yeah, I'll be there.
6: Yeah, that's right.
0: But then I'll be doing a panel that includes public safety. So we're going to have somebody from public safety. And it's going to be an opportunity for people to see, okay, this is what the initiative is. And this is what will happen if you say yes. And this is what happens if you say no. And yeah, I love that.
6: And there's so many issues on the ballot, right? That things about how you can vote in the future, what law enforcement does with voter radar, taxes on food, you know, things that affect you on your everyday life. Some people may think that this doesn't affect them. One vote doesn't matter. But if you become informed and actually get your community around you, we can do a lot about these issues. It's not about agreement either.
0: Right.
6: We know that we disagree on all this stuff. But it's about coming together. And what kind of society do we want to live in? One where we're angry at each other, or one where we actually disagree together?
0: And when we've done events in the past that are not about voting, but they're about opinions, it's interesting to see people, because for some, it solidifies and validates their opinion. And for others, you can almost see a look on someone's face like, I never really thought of it that way. So when it comes to an initiative like voting, when it's voter ID has been such a controversial issue, which many people don't know why, but to hear the kind of gamut of opinions on this idea of having to show ID is either going to validate and solidify your opinion on this, or it may make you think about it a little bit differently. And if we're going to do something that important, isn't that exactly what we need?
6: We find that in this society, our algorithms are really the ones that are feeding us information, and it's hard to break away from that once you set a rhythm. So we want to break that. And our rhythm is, I want to hear from this person. I want to hear from that perspective. So this is one of those platforms that we create for people to hear other perspectives that they might not be getting in their algorithm every day or their news cycle.
0: And I've heard, you know, there's been conversations I've had with people that I've disagreed with where they've given me a perspective I didn't have before. But many times what it does is it makes me more sure of my answer in the end, because I have now considered another opinion. I've heard what you said, and that's an excellent point, but this is how I feel. And now I even feel it more because I feel like I've heard the other side.
6: Absolutely. Like I said before, we're not trying to get people to agree or to any political agenda. It's more about being a lifelong learner and coming with your convictions, coming to know, yes, I agree with this. This is what I agree with. But to be a little bit more deep in understanding as to why you agree with those things.
0: And here's what I like about the panel setup is the way you're doing it, the way we're doing it. Because our boss, I say we, I'm show up and just read the questions.
6: All in it together.
0: Yeah, but is that we are going to have the time where I will be asking questions of the panel on a multitude of topics. When you say public safety, one of the things we're going to cover is the use of photo radar. Yep. And with the flock cameras that we've been talking about, but also now the photo enforcement, whether it's speeding cameras or red light cameras, that's on the ballot.
6: Oh, yeah.
0: And we're going to hear from people about that. But not only will I be asking the panelists questions, there is a time for the audience to ask questions. So if people show up with questions, you've got experts. We're going to have experts on these panels that can answer the question.
6: Absolutely. It's a complete town hall style event where the community can come together. It's free. The cool thing about that is that also the exhibits at the museum are going to be free. So if you come an hour earlier when the doors open, you'll be able to go around the museum, look at all the great stuff that they have about Arizona culture and history, and then come prepared to that conversation about policy, knowing that it's, yes, about November, but it's about what kind of state we want to build for the future.
0: Yeah, and what's this is the Western Spirit Museum. It is on Marshall, right?
6: That's right. And it's actually a Smithsonian affiliate. So this museum is a part of a bigger organization of museums that are trying to teach America about the culture and the history that we have. And that's the whole idea behind these civic engagements, is you're not only being engaged every November when you vote, you're being engaged every month? Are you volunteering places? Are you going to museums and enjoying our institutions? That's what Arizona Talks is all about.
0: Yeah, and the partnership is what I like about the partnership is we have such a loud voice that can be, you know, we can amplify your voices. But what you bring to the table with the people that have joined your organization is that you can go to people with diverse voices and say to them, you're going to be treated fairly, you're going to be heard, and you're not going to get attacked on stage. And there's a lot of people that just want that opportunity to say, I want you to hear what I have to say, but I don't want to feel like I'm going into the belly of the beast.
6: Oh, of course. And in politics today, it feels like you can't say something that people will disagree with without pissing somebody off.
0: Yes.
6: This is the complete opposite. This is what our democracy should be, where we come together as a community, knowing that we disagree, but staying neighbors at the end of it.
0: When you and I did, and just as a side note, when we were together at one of the events and it was about immigration, when you had Sheriff Teeple from Pinal County on one end of the spectrum and Congresswoman Ansari on the other end of the spectrum, and they each started off their segment with complimenting the other person. I thought, this is what we need, because they didn't agree at all and never did in anything else they said other than to acknowledge the goodness of the other person.
6: And it's something that you won't see through your screen. It's nothing that you will see on social media all the time. It's something that you need to come out for, something you need to be engaged in. It's part of your civic responsibility, whether you're a community leader, a politician, or even just a citizen that votes every 2 years. I think that that's what we're trying to show with these conversations, is that there is a lot of discourse happening. And even though we disagree, we can do it agreeably.
0: You already have a bunch of people that have signed up, correct? We already have a pretty good group. But if you want to go, KTAR.com/townhall, and it's free. It's a free event, but you do need to register, because we need to know how many chairs to set up, tables.
6: There's also food and drinks and those exhibits. So we need to make sure we have the headcount. We have a great turnout so far. Space is limited. So if this sounds interesting to you, I would say go and sign up right away. It's free.
0: Yeah. For all of the people out there that are concerned about getting, because you can ask questions to different people, but if you want to get a kind of a comprehensive look at these issues, you can see what we're going to cover. You're going to be able to see the issues we're going to talk about, and you can even come prepared with written down questions. We'll take your questions. You can ask the panelists there that night.
6: And the cool thing is, the people that are speaking have an extensive background in Arizona politics, people that have been chair people of their own party, Democrats, Republicans, former electeds. So what they're going to say is really unfiltered and something that we need to hear, right? You're learning, but you're also hearing somebody's opinion without that political background.
0: So I think on my panel, we're going to have the chair of the Democratic Party in Arizona. We're going to have a former mayor of Phoenix. We're going to have somebody from law enforcement. Yep. So that panel, the diversity of their expertise and viewpoints are going to be there. So bring your questions, because you may ask one question and get three similar but different answers.
6: Definitely. And it's about education. It's about taxes. It's about all these issues that affect you every single day.
0: All right. It's KTAR.com/townhall. It's the KTAR town hall meeting on the ballot initiatives in partnership with this great organization called Arizona Talks. Before we go, though, you want to give people an opportunity to find your organization.
6: Absolutely.
0: Where do they find you?
6: We are building a movement of civil dialogue across Arizona. If this sounds interesting to anybody that wants to disagree with somebody agreeably, it's arizonatalks.org. You can find out about our events, you can become a member, and always stay up to date about what's happening in the community to promote civil dialogue.
0: It's always great to see you, and I look forward to being with you on Tuesday.
6: Honored. Thank you so much.
0: All right, coming up, we get an update on the Middle East. Stick around.
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10: At 10:16, I'm Patricia Valencia. This is what you need to know right now. Several freeway closures and lane restrictions are happening in the Valley this weekend. In Glendale, we have two closures. The northbound Loop 101 Agua Freeway is closed between the I-10 and Indian School Road. And westbound Loop 101 will be closed between 51st and 75th Avenues. You can check out all the closures at ktar.com. And today marks the 25th anniversary since the September 11th attacks. A ceremony at 9/11 Memorial where the World Trade Center once stood brought loved ones of victims and dignitaries, like New York City Mayor Zora Mamdani, Vice President Vance, and all former presidents. 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S&P 500 is in the green, 79 points. And the NASDAQ is up 310. 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
16: It's Gatos. 25 years ago, the first person killed on 9/11 was likely also the first to fight back against the hijackers. We're going to tell his story, Outspoken, with Bruce and Gatos at 2. 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
0: We are going to avoid, at all costs, we are going to avoid the politics of the remembrance of today. I want to remind you that coming up in the 11 o'clock hour, we are dedicating the final hour of the show. And I want to thank a couple of guests we've already had this morning. Kaylee O'Kelly from ABC 15. She joined us to talk about being a reporter, being a journalist, and having to cover 9/11 and how it changed things. Brian Willingham with Phoenix Fire. He is a captain with Phoenix Fire, but he also is the president of Local 493, which represents the firefighters across the valley. Two completely different perspectives on that day. But at 11 o'clock, we are going to speak to the brother of a firefighter. His name is Mike McAvoy. His brother John was with Ladder Company 3, who perished in the towers on 9/11. And by the way, if you've been to the museum in New York, the 9/11 museum, or if you remember when they were building it, they took a lot of the relics and the artifacts from the rubble and they stored it at JFK in hangars. And as the museum was being built, they brought them back. And one of them was a fire truck. And they wrapped that fire truck in a large American flag and they had it in a flatbed semi truck and took it to 9/11 and they took it to the museum and they lowered it into the museum before they capped off the museum. That is Ladder 3. That's Mike's brother's fire truck is in the museum. Mike also lost his best friend Jimmy that day. His brother Jimmy, or his best friend Jimmy, was working for Cantor Fitzgerald. So Mike had two loved ones perish. Mike was in New York when this happened, and the story is meaningful. It is profound, and his perspective is amazing. And McAvoy, no one tells this story better than he does, and he's going to be with me for the entire 11 o'clock hour. So driving to lunch, wherever you're headed to, make sure you're here to hear it, because it is going to be a great day of reflection and memorial, and we're going to do that in that hour. Staying away from the politics of it, but we are still involved in the Middle East and still controversy in the Middle East and what's happening in Iran. And I just wanted to give you a quick update of what's happening. The president of the United States says that he doesn't believe that that we will see this war continue. And he believes that after the midterms, the election is over, that Iran's going to have to make a deal, that he believes. And some of the stories back that up. One of the stories in front of me says the Iranians, this is from the Wall Street Journal, I believe. Yeah, Wall Street Journal story. Iranians are running out of gas as economic squeeze takes its hold, that something's going to have to be done. But where the squeeze has been coming has been the shipment of oil. Saudi Arabia really with only one pathway to get that massive amount of oil out of there. The better news today, or at least better so far, is Brent crude oil is down almost 3% today. It's down under $105 per barrel, which is still very, very high, but better than it was, almost 3% better than yesterday. West Texas Intermediate crude oil futures trading at under $100 per barrel, where it was over that. It's down 2.7% right now this morning. So hopefully we are going to see stabilization and a steady drop. We're going to talk more about the economy as the day goes on. And you can't talk about the economy without talking about fuel prices, which is something we have to discuss. When it comes to the Middle East, here's a couple of things we know. According to intelligence, the Iranians, to a small extent, have got underground bunkers that still exist where they had material and the parts to build ballistic missiles. They started to, in small amounts, rebuild some of their ballistic missiles. Are they looking to go out in a blaze of glory? Because it's more than just what's happening in the conflict with the U.S. right now. That for them, it's long-term survival with this regime. They have ruled Iran with an iron fist. The IRGC has been used to murder its own people when they rise up and protest the government. And so will that IRGC stand strong and use weapons against its own people? Or are there going to be enough defectors to say we will no longer turn the guns on our own people? We'll turn the guns on the leadership. This regime has to worry about that. And when the economies crumble with that, it's not just the people that are already have risen up. There have been protests for years and years and years before this conflict about the economic hardships, because every American president since Jimmy Carter has been dealing, and usually with economic sanctions, to stifle the power of the Iranians. But we do know that they've still got a far reach, the Houthis, and what's going on and how they are still moving and trying, attacking. And when those things continue, At what point does the world rise up and say, we're done with this? And we are seeing some partnerships begin to happen. The Strait of Hormuz needs to open up. We need to make sure that we can traverse commerce throughout the area, that there is no way that whenever this happens, whenever there is a rogue nation like the Iranians, that they don't have the ability to stifle the worldwide economy. And I think that's been part of the problem for a long time. And that's about all I'm going to say today about the Middle East because of the day of remembrance we are having. Want to mention to you that if you want to check out the Amazing Arizonans podcast, it is a great podcast of stories from the state of Arizona. And we just moved to the top. One of my favorite people to discuss and talk to is Mike D'Antoni, former Suns coach who's just been inducted in the NBA Hall of Fame. You can check it out. It's brought to you by Resolution Copper, KTAR News app, KTAR YouTube channel, or anywhere you download podcasts. Coming up in a moment, we're going to talk about the generation. How are we teaching it to children now, what happened on 9/11? We're going to get to that next.
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10: Good morning, it's 10:31. I'm Patricia Valencia.
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5: 25 years later, we remember together and we will never forget.
10: Phoenix City leaders recognized 25 years since 9/11, bringing in young Arizonans to hear directly from first responders who were at Ground Zero.
23: Phoenix Fire Department's Arizona Task Force 1 sent more than 70 local first responders to New York after the 9/11 attack. Recognizing the task force and New York firefighters who sacrificed their lives, Phoenix Fire Chief Mike Duran said yesterday, it's important to keep talking about 9/11.
5: To make sure the stories of those who were there are heard by those who will carry the profession forward. Because never forget cannot simply be something we say. It is something we must actively do.
23: Arizona Youth also held a Q&A with those Arizona first responders, the firefighters emphasizing the importance of helping one another. Ballin Overstoles, KTAR News.
27: Eyes on Education.
10: After the events of 9/11, local Ironwood High School fashion teacher Kathy Wallace began sewing a commemorative piece called the Unity Flag, honoring the victims of the day with flags of every U.S. state and territory alongside the name of every victim. 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Over the past 25 years, the Unity Flag has traveled from New York and Washington, D.C. 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
10: Republican incumbent Juan Ciscomani and Democratic challenger Joanna Mendoza shared the debate stage for Congressional District 6 last night. We're asked about the actions Congress can take to make more life more affordable. Ciscomani points to Congress passing H.R. 1, the one big beautiful bill, highlighting some that comes with it.
24: This bill gets rid of taxes on overtime for people that want to work overtime. That I have done that when I was in college, for example, to make ends meet and be able to pay for that. It also gets rid of taxes for tips, people that work on tips. It extends the child tax credit for families and makes it permanent as well.
10: Joanna Mendoza responds saying the one big beautiful bill has made life unaffordable for Arizonans.
25: We can start lowering costs by actually reversing all of the tax cuts to billionaires that my opponent voted for in H.R. 1. We can also ensure that we end the tariffs because they're raising prices everywhere. We reinstate programs like SNAP.
10: You can watch the full debate between the CD6 candidates at the KTAR YouTube channel. Now for a check of traffic from the Valley Chevy Dealers Traffic Center. Watch for a crash involving a motorcycle in Peoria at 84th Avenue and Bell Road. There's a collision on Bell Road at 16th Street, and also a crash at 34th Street and Broadway, and a crash in the North Valley on the Outer Loop, Loop 303 at Lake Pleasant Parkway. Drive safe on those valley roads. Today we got a 10% chance of rain, mostly sunny skies, and a high of 107, 95 degrees right now in Peoria. 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
0: All right, a day of remembrance for many of us, but this is a kind of a different look at this. Patricia, and it made me think of it this morning, is Patricia and I were getting ready for the show. We were talking about a conversation she had with her daughter. Her daughter is 10 years old in school. And do you mind sharing a little bit of the conversation with her about 9/11?
10: Sure. I was just curious as to, you know, what they learn in school. So I asked her, I said, you guys learn about 9/11, or what do you guys, did you already learn about it? And she said, oh yeah, we do that every year. And we'll do that tomorrow, because this was last night. And I said, oh, okay. And she's like, it's kind of boring, Mom. We don't learn anything.

0: impact this made in the whole country and how much has changed since then. And she was just like, she was just listening to me talk. And I was telling her that I think the differences between, you know, things that happen now, tragedies, sadly to say, like mass shootings, things like that, are more centralized or it's happening to one place. Whereas this, I told her, was such a big emergency in all of the country that we were all scared. We all didn't know what was going on. We all didn't know where flights were going or coming, and everything was grounded. And, you know, I went to school that day and the school wasn't even being taught, and, you know, planes were in the air. And as I was talking to her, she was just like, oh my God, are you okay? Like, my voice was getting like kind of,
1: you were getting emotional.
0: I was getting emotional. I said, yes, I'm okay. But it was a very tragic day for people that lived through it. And I hope you understand the magnitude of it. And I told her, even now, so people are still dying from 9/11. And that was 25 years ago.
1: Yeah, people, cancer. And
0: I think the number I saw, the latest, was like upwards of 9,000 people have died since 9/11 tragedy. So I told her, I said, you know, all of America was under attack, is how I explained it to her.
1: How old is her teacher? If you had to guess.
0: She is younger than I. I've actually asked Katie because I thought about this too. I think she's mid-30s.
1: Okay. So she would have been a child.
0: Right.
1: So Elizabeth and I were talking to Elizabeth a little earlier, and Elizabeth was not born yet when this happened.
0: Correct.
1: But this is a perfect example of where we're going, is that Elizabeth has her master's degree now.
0: Yeah.
1: So, but she was not alive when this happened. That there are school teachers that have, and you can be a history teacher and teach American history and not have been around for the revolution and teach it well, but they don't have the firsthand experience that you and I have.
0: Correct.
1: That her teacher would have a very small child's perspective of that day.
0: I'm probably safe to say her teacher probably didn't get emotional in her voice and shaky and want to cry when she was talking about it in class like I did.
1: So the point here is, you shared with us, Elizabeth, that you did learn about it. Yeah, and it was a part, it was central to what you had learned growing up. Growing up, though, was it taught differently? Like, when you were little, they don't talk about it when you're in elementary school, did they?
2: I feel like they mentioned it, but of course, they didn't go into details. Right, yeah.
1: But did you learn, was it a high school topic? Was it a subject? Was it something that was something you learned more in depth about as a subject in school when you were older?
2: I think it depend on your teacher of how in-depth they got, but I feel like I start remembering it like middle school, and then high school they got more into detail. But I feel like the first mention was like early middle school.
1: Okay. Yeah, and the reason why I think this is so important for all of us is that one of the stories that I had in front of me said more than 100 million Americans are too young to remember the attacks.
0: It's a very staggering statistic.
1: Yeah, about a third of the country. So what lessons do we want them to take from it? And how do we keep the memory? I think when you were talking about talking to your daughter, the emotions in your voice made her realize this was much more significant. Now, that's nothing against the teacher.
0: Right, exactly. That's why I said, like, with all due respect, like, I feel that I'm sure she didn't probably get broken up when she was talking about it.
1: So my grandparents could talk firsthand about Pearl Harbor and World War II and how America responded. And we read about it. We see old videos. I've gone to France on the anniversary of D-Day. I've been in Normandy on the anniversary of D-Day. And you can go through a museum and see videos, live videos, as much as you can from that day. And as those Higgins boats came to the shore and people had to run toward the gunfire to take cover, there's no way that I'm ever going to have the perspective of the American people that found out that Pearl Harbor had been attacked and we were being dragged into World War II. Well, for Americans, for like you, for Elizabeth, when I'm sure you can realize the gravity of it, but there's a huge difference between someone that was standing there staring at a TV screen, realizing that, A, we have no idea what's coming. We don't know how bad this is going to get. And for the first time ever, we felt vulnerable in the continental United States. Yeah.
0: And I think a big misconception, too, when I was talking to her about it, because she kept saying New York, New York. And I said, this just wasn't in New York. I had to tell her there was, you know, attack at the Pentagon. We didn't know if planes were going towards the White House. It was all over. That's why it was so scary.
1: Yeah. And we didn't know. We didn't trust anybody around us for the first time.
0: Right.
1: That, you know, you worry about, you don't worry about a terror. So

0: Amtrak and subways and public transportation and Greyhound and Trailways buses, and you just didn't know. And unfortunately, it did lead to some things that happened that we weren't proud of later. But the fear was palpable for the first time that we did not know what was happening. It was terrifying. It was terrifying. Do your parents talk to you about it?
1: I feel like we more watch documentaries about it. What was the most, like, what I still remember and it, like, gives me chills is watching the search and rescue people. Like, that, God bless them, because that must be such a tough job. I can't even imagine.
0: Yeah, and one of the things I learned about this, and we'll talk with McAvoy when he gets here after 11 o'clock, is a couple of things. One is that after it was over and the search and rescue crews were sifting through the rubble, and at the time it was a search and rescue, it wasn't recovery yet. Someone that's a firefighter will correct me on this, but they have the oxygen tanks that they carry. When they begin to get low on oxygen, I think they start to beep. And so I think the beeping increases in significance as it lowers, and they could hear that beeping and they couldn't get to where the beeping was coming from. And the other thing I heard was from a guy named Earl that escaped, and they had to go downstairs and then through the lobby. And as they got to the lobby, that some of the marble had fallen off the walls and crushed people in the lobby, and they wanted out of that building. And there were firefighters standing outside the doors, holding the doors closed and wouldn't let them leave. And they couldn't figure out what the heck was going on. The firefighters had to watch for people jumping, because they didn't want them landing on the people that were alive that were trying to run out. And as those people were running out of the building, they were jumping over and around the bodies that had jumped. Awful. It is such a horrible, horrible thing to talk about. Listen, Elizabeth, I appreciate you always anyway, but just being on, telling the perspective, I don't think that many people have. As older people... And I like being able to call Patricia an older person, because she does it to me all the time.
2: Because you don't get the chance.
0: I don't get the chance very often. But for people that are we're guessing it how you feel. But I appreciate you talking about it.
1: Of course.
0: My friend Mike McAvoy will be with us very soon. And if you're watching on the YouTube channel, if you're able to watch on YouTube, he is going to be bringing some memorabilia with him of his brother John and his best friend Jimmy. But we're going to have a conversation for the entirety of the 11 o'clock hour will be about 9/11. It is going to be commemorating those people that gave their lives that day and those who had their lives taken. We're going to talk about all of it in a moment. We're going to spend just a minute talking about the economy and what direction everything's headed. We'll get to it next.
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12: At 10:48, I'm Patricia Valencia. This is what you need to know right now. Today marks 25 years since the September 11th attacks. A ceremony at 9/11 Memorial, where the World Trade Center once stood, brought loved ones of victims and dignitaries. New York City Mayor Zoran Mamdani and Vice President Vance and all former presidents in attendance. And OpenAI, one of the companies driving the artificial intelligence revolution, is reportedly considering slowing down development. Anthropic says it blocked several attempts to use its AI to develop biological weapons. Lawmakers at Capitol Hill calling for safety guardrails. All of our top stories are just 15 minutes away. 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
1: Yeah, a somber day here at KTR, but for everybody in America, I think it's a day of remembrance. 25 years, one of those significant milestones. Every year, 9/11 brings back memories for so many of us. But when you reach a milestone like 25, it does feel like it just happened. What we're going to do in the 11 o'clock hour, I'm going to mention it again. My friend Mike McAvoy is here, and he is going to be in studio with us. If you're able to watch on the YouTube channel, if you want to check it out on the news app where you can watch the show, Mike will be in studio with me. Mike McAvoy's brother, John, was with Ladder 3 in Lower Manhattan, and he perished on that day. His best friend, Jimmy, was working for Cantor Fitzgerald, also perished that day. He lost two of the closest people to him in the world, and he's brought with him some memorabilia. We're going to set it up here in the studio. So during the 11 o'clock hour, if you're able to get to the YouTube channel, if you're able to watch, I hope you can just to see it. If not, it'll be up on the website later on as well, I believe. But the thoughts today, it's been all consuming. We had a Kaylee O'Kelly on from ABC 15, who is just, she's so spectacular at what she does professionally, but she's just a great person. And her perspective as a journalist and how it changed her perspective and what she's done, not just as an American, but how she does her job. Brian Willingham, Phoenix firefighter for about 27 years with Phoenix. Years before that with two other agencies. So he's been a firefighter all of his adult life, sharing a perspective of firefighters. And, you know, they were deployed, over 60 firefighters from Phoenix were deployed. Many other went on their own that weren't part of the deployment to Ground Zero for search and rescue. So this was a national event. And we've also been talking since it's been 25 years, how it is also strange that there are a significant number of school teachers that weren't alive, that for years and years and years, it was a firsthand account and memories from teachers of where they were that day and relaying to young people, not just the historical account that will be remembered forever, but also the personal accounts of what happened. Remember exactly where I was that day. I was living in a condo. I had a roommate here in the Valley. My mom called me because she was on the East Coast, and I didn't have the TV on. I was getting ready to go to work, and her saying to me, are you watching this? And I said, no. And she said, turn on the TV. And I said, what channel? And she said, every channel or any channel. And it was just a moment. And for the members of the media that were trying to make sense of a plane that had hit the World Trade Center and trying to make sense out of it, and was it an accident, and how big was the plane, and all the questions you would ask. And then when the second plane hit the South Tower, it became apparent in an instant to everyone in America and around the world that we were under attack, that this was intentional. We found out that a plane hit the Pentagon. We have one of our guests. Patricia, were you with us when Angela Harrell joined us? Was that part, were you here?
2: I don't think so.
1: Okay. No. At the time, Angela was with the 100 Club, and she's a widow of a trooper who was killed in the line of duty. But she also, in her past, worked for the State Department, and she did dignitary protection. And she happened to be at the Pentagon on 9/11 when it happened. If you guys want to go back to the Amazing Arizonans podcast and look up Angela Harrell, the harrowing day that she spent at the Pentagon coincidentally as this happened. And then we found out about the heroes. This phone call, I'm going to play very quickly. Listen to this.
3: Jules, this is Ryan. On an airplane that's been hijacked. If things don't go well, it's not looking good. I just want you to know I absolutely love you. I want you to do good. So happy this time. Same to my parents and everybody. And I just totally love you. And I will see you later. Bye, babe.
1: I think that alone right there is exactly what America felt. What the hell is going on? How about that phone call? Somebody from the phones on an airplane saying,
2: every phone call I've heard from this is so chilling.
1: It doesn't look good.
2: It's so sad.
1: It is, and then that group of passengers that had been informed when they were calling their families to tell them what was happening to them. They had no idea about the planes in the World Trade Center and what was going on at the Pentagon. They were being told that you're hijacked and they're going to fly your plane into a building. And those passengers, remember the famous phrase, let's roll. Those passengers said, we're not going to let that happen. And they took the plane down in Shanksville, Pennsylvania, and spared the lives in Washington, D.C.
2: I can't even imagine.
1: What a day. All right. In just a moment, my friend Mike McAvoy is going to join us for the entire 11 o'clock hour. No matter where you're going, if you're able to listen, please do. If you're able to watch, I hope you will. We are going to dedicate the final hour of the show to remembering where we were and where the nation was on 9/11. It's going to be a time of remembrance. Stick around.
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2: Good morning, it's 11 o'clock. I'm Patricia Valencia. The City of Phoenix Bridge to Generations to recognize 25 years since 9/11.
17: More than 70 members of Arizona Task Force 1 were deployed to Ground Zero after the 9/11 attacks. Yesterday, members of that task force joined Arizona youth leaders. Here's some of that conversation with former Phoenix Deputy Chief Brian Tobin.
18: What do you hope this generation will do with all that you guys have, all the wisdom you've imparted today?
19: We just need to do a better job of loving one another. That's what we're called to do, and value each other. and respect one another and help one another.
17: Valeria Venzor from Phoenix College Preparatory Academy said her generation needs to help ensure the lived experiences of those first responders are never forgotten. Ballin Overstol's KTAR News.
2: A local hero, former Phoenix Fire Chief Bob Kahn, responded to the site of the 9/11 attacks 25 years ago. He joined Arizona's Morning News to share what he saw there.
20: It looked like the Grand Canyon, looking down in the hole that they had made. It was 100 feet down. So it so many moving parts, so much pain, so many shoes. I remember the shoes were everywhere. It was numbing is the only way I could describe it.
2: He said by the time he arrived, it was nearly impossible to find any additional survivors.
16: Eyes on Education.
2: Arizona high school students are commemorating 9/11 with the Unity flag sewn 25 years ago by a local fashion teacher at Ironwood High School in Glendale. The flag features every victim's name alongside the flag of every U.S. state and territory. Isaac Bay, sophomore class president at Ironwood, says having the flag on display has made him look at the events of 9/11 differently.
21: I learned how we could come together as a group of people even through like hard times, because just seeing like the amount of like tragedies that were there, like in person, like all the names was just extreme.
2: The flag has traveled to New York and Washington, D.C. over the past 25 years. To read more education solution stories, you can go to ktar.com/education.
16: Arizona Votes 2026.
2: Eight propositions will be on the November midterm ballot, including Prop 319, which would prohibit the government from using traffic photo enforcement systems without voter approval. Howie Fisher, chief correspondent for Capital Media Services, tells the AZ Political Podcast with Jim Sharp he views enforcement cameras through two different lenses.
22: If they were to parse this out and divide it into 319A and 319B, I would vote to get rid of speed cameras or require public vote. I think when you're going ahead and lumping it in with red light cameras, some idiot always comes speeding through.
2: Join us on Tuesday, September 15th for a special KTAR News Town Hall where we break down each of the propositions on your ballot. 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And now let's check on traffic from the Valley Chevy Dealers Traffic Center. Watch for a crash in Scottsdale at Scottsdale Road and Osborne Road. And in Glendale, police are investigating a crash involving a pedestrian at 59th Avenue and Bethany Home Road. 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Sundays at 2 p.m. right here on KTAR. And today we got a 10% chance of rain for your Friday. Mostly sunny and a high of 107. Saturday, we see a 20% chance of rain. Right now it's 97 degrees in Scottsdale. 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
1: All right, final hour of the show on 9/11. 25 years ago, right at this time, about this time, America was trying to wrap its arms around being attacked in the worst terrorist attack that's ever happened to this nation. And we were at the time trying to figure out how many lives were lost in New York City and in the Pentagon, and wrapping our arms around the fact that we no longer felt safe. One of the people that I've been, one of the only silver linings in this very, very dark cloud is I met a very close friend, somebody that I've grown to know and respect and love. His name is Mike McAvoy. He joins me now. Michael, tough day for both of us, but especially for you, man. I appreciate you telling this story every year.
23: Thank you, Michael. I respect you, and I'm glad you have me on. You know, to honor... and remember those who lost their lives. There were so many heroes that day, you know, not just a fireman, a policeman, but just regular citizens became heroes that day in so many instances. And we can never forget that tragedy, the murder that happened, and we need to protect our borders each and every day.
1: I want to ask you, if you don't mind, I've heard you tell this story, and I think that there is such power in it because... I set it up earlier by telling everyone, and I just posted a picture on social media of your brother, John. Your brother, John, was with Ladder 3. He perished that day. Your best friend in the world, Jimmy, you had since childhood, perished that day. Can you walk us through what happened and how you watched the towers fall? Can you you were in Brooklyn, right?
23: Right. Yeah, our office was in downtown Brooklyn, which is one train stop away from Lower Manhattan under the bay. So I was walking to my office and people were walking by and I'm like, what's going on? I go, a plane hit the Trade Center. Again, like 99% of the world, you're thinking, okay, it's a Cessna, it's nothing. And then as I was sitting at my desk, I'm watching more and more people walk by because we had a full view of the Trade Center. It's just from right around the corner of my office. So, and then I, as I'm getting up, I hear someone say, they think it's a commercial airline. And I'm like, what? And I walk over, look out the window, and, you know, my heart dropped because the flames, the smoke, the size of the hole that you could see. I mean, we were close. It wasn't like we were miles away. We were right across the river. And my heart dropped because I knew my buddy Jimmy worked in the Trade Center. So I'm like, it was just frightening to see, thinking, how is anyone going to get up there to save these people and what's going on? I mean, it was inconceivable, to be honest with you. And that's how the day started.
1: And at first, did you still think it was an accident?
23: Yes. First, you just didn't know, right? I mean, like I said, it's inconceivable that someone would do something like that. So you're wondering what's going on. So I called Jimmy, had his cell phone. But folks, 2001, you didn't carry your cell phones everywhere. There was no internet on it. You couldn't text, all those things. And it rang and rang. And then I tried his office number, no answer. And I'm like, okay, this isn't good. You know, I wasn't sure. You couldn't see where the plane hit. So whether he was above it or below it, I hoped he was below it and was maybe getting out. And that's why he didn't have time to grab his phone and just took off. And then I called his house. He lived a golf course backed up to his house in New Jersey. And I'm just hoping because it was a beautiful day. Monday it rained all day. Tuesday was a beautiful day that maybe he went golfing. Maybe he's home today. He loved to golf. And I'll never forget the frantic hello that his wife answered the phone. Because back then it probably said New York City on her phone. Mm-hmm. I was calling from my office phone thinking it was him and it was just me. And she wanted to know which building he worked in. And I remember leaning back in my chair, looking at the ceiling going, do I lie to her or do I tell her the truth? Because she said, is it the one with the antenna on it? Sure enough, you know, I just said yes.
1: And this is all before the second plane.
23: Yeah, this is all before the second plane. So a couple of minutes after that, I got up and started walking towards the windows. And there were so many people in front of windows, you couldn't see out. And the people that were there, the second plane hit, they screamed. People fell to the floor like in complete disbelief because what they saw was the second plane hit. I'm sure all of them think of that scene every day of the week. I mean, how do you not? And they saw that. And I'm like, what's going on? They go, second plane hit. And that instant, I knew this is terrorism. You know, one plane had never hit, and now two planes in 20 minutes.
1: And that part of the story is what is significant because as everybody realized in that moment in Manhattan, in lower Manhattan especially, that this was terrorism and people were trying to get off that island, get away from Manhattan, you actually went in because you wanted to find your brother. You wanted to find your best friend. So take us through that.
23: Well, first thing is I looked at my watch after the second plane hit and it was 9:05. People who know Feynman's schedule, a lot of them go in at 9, but they don't go in at 9. They go in an hour before, at least, or they sleep over the night before, or they leave at 9. Their shift starts at 9 in the morning or ends at 9 in the morning. So I looked at my watch and saw it was 9:05, and I'm like, I hope my brother's not working. Sure, and I called my mom. And to this day, how calm my mom was, because she was watching it on TV, and I said, did John work? Is John working today? She was like, well, he worked last night. Shifts till 9 o'clock, so I know he was in the firehouse and probably already down there by this time. So I was like, oh no. So yeah, so we were trying to get, Mike, phones weren't working. There was no information. Like I said, you didn't have information. We didn't have TVs in the office. People are trying to get radio stations. They're calling out. You're getting through. You're not getting through. But everything was, you know, shut down too. I mean, they closed every bridge, every tunnel. So emergency vehicles would get through. So we didn't know what to do. People were panicking, thinking, I'm getting out of this building. We were in like a 12-story building in Brooklyn. I felt safe there. And until I got the trains running, we stayed there and just tried to get information as to what was going on. I worked with people who, I worked with the guy whose brother was a fireman. I worked with a woman whose sister worked in the building. Another person said, my cousin works in the building. So it was scary where we were, but we didn't leave right away.
1: One of the things about your brother and the part of the story that I think tells the story of what these men and women are like that are firefighters. We talked with Brian Willingham from Phoenix Fire and he talked about the camaraderie. Your brother was off.
23: Right.
1: But didn't he grab his turnout gear and jump in a cab?
23: Yeah. like I said, the guys that are coming in for the morning don't come in the morning. They come to the firehouse at night because none of them live in Manhattan. They live far away, and a lot of them live in Rockaway. And so they get dressed early. They're ready to go. So John was probably in street clothes. So those guys jumped on the truck right away. John and a couple of other firemen changed back into their gear, flagged a cab, and took a cab down. And as they were going down, the second plane hit. So they went to the South Tower, which was the second building to get hit. And eventually that's where his remains were found, was underneath the second tower.
1: So you and I share the loss of a brother, which I think has brought us closer, but it wasn't the same for me because I wasn't there. I wasn't at the scene. The story that you tell about looking at those lists at the hospitals.
23: So
1: can you, what were those lists?
23: So eventually I wound up in New York City. But one of the worst parts of this was, now our office was near the Brooklyn Bridge. People were walking over the Brooklyn Bridge. So we went outside just to see what it was like. We had dust blowing on us. You know, Mike, I watched those buildings come down from my office, thinking 15, 20,000 people died if they couldn't get out. I mean, it was unbelievable to think. I don't think I was fearful at that point. I just think I was numb because what you were seeing was just, again, inconceivable that those, I worked in those buildings.
1: But for anybody who's never been, and I have been to New York, I visited the World Trade Center when I was younger. You cannot, pictures do not do justice to how massive those buildings were.
23: No, they don't. They don't. In fact, if it was raining on the ground in the winter, when I worked on the 102nd floor, it could be snowing up there. Those buildings were put on giant springs. They moved when it was windy because they were so big.
1: Right.
23: But all around, there were seven World Trade Centers, seven different buildings, underground, were restaurants, stores, you name it. So that's why I thought
1: it was a city within a city.
23: Yeah, thousands of that. You know, I lost two of the best people in my life, and I still think it's a miracle that only, I don't mean this anywhere, but that only 3,000 people perished on that day. It's kind of a small miracle, and I hope my brother and the rest of the FDNY and police had a part of that, getting people out. So, yeah, it was just horrifying to think. So eventually I got on a train, and one of the things that happened, so the trains were going really, really slow. They go into Manhattan on the west side, which is where this happened, and the train stops, and the doors open. And there's soot. You remember, both buildings are now gone.
1: Right.
23: There's soot like 8 to 10 inches high on the platform.
1: Like snow.
23: Like snow. And I was with this guy, Charlie, and we look at each other like, oh my, everybody. You could hear a pin drop inside this train car. And then the train goes to pull out and it quickly stops. Everybody screamed. That's how your nerves were so wound. I mean, that happens all the time on a Manhattan subway, but this time just scared the life out of people thinking, what's going on? And then eventually I got into Manhattan, and one of the stories, and to this day, we don't know. I'm walking down the street, and I had a really bad hurt ankle from a softball game, and I hear a plane, a commercial plane, 500 feet in the air, and all of us are walking down the street, and we look up, and people hit the ground. I backed up into a building. What is this? Still to this day, don't know. It was like the Twilight Zone, I have to tell you, Mike. And then eventually, I got to his firehouse.
1: Let me pause for a moment. I got to take a commercial break. I want to... That's the part of the story I want to get to, all of this, but the significance of the firefighters that you interacted with, because you knew them as well. Mike McAvoy is with me, his brother John McAvoy with Ladder 3 in Lower Manhattan, and his best friend Jimmy Ladley both perished that day. If you're watching on YouTube, or if you can, get to the YouTube channel. There's some memorabilia here in the studio, but the rest of this story for the rest of this hour. Stick around.
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2: At 11:17, I'm Patricia Valencia. Here's what you need to know right now. Phoenix Fire Department's Arizona Task Force 1 sent more than 70 first responders to New York after the 9/11 attack. Recognizing those firefighters, Phoenix Mayor Kate Gallego said yesterday,
8: 72 firefighters and 8 logistics supporters, members of Arizona Task Force 1, left their families and traveled across the country to Ground Zero. They entered a place of unimaginable destruction and loss.
2: Phoenix Fire Chief Mike Duran emphasizes the importance of keeping 9/11 in the conversation so younger generations don't forget that tragic day. 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The Dow is up 572 points. S&P 500 is up 77 points. And the NASDAQ in the green, 296 points. For more money news, visit the Business Center at KTAR.com.
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1: All right, if you're just jumping in, we are spending the entire hour with memories of 9/11. In studio with me is Mike McAvoy. Mike McAvoy lost his brother, John, who was with Ladder 3 in Lower Manhattan, and his best friend, Jimmy, who worked for Cantor Fitzgerald, who also perished that day. And we're in the middle of the story, we were talking about, let me set this up. So at one point, the FDNY gave the order to all the firefighters that were surviving to go back to their firehouses so they could get a count of how many they had lost. Am I right about that?
23: Yeah, and also they were worried that the other buildings around there were going to collapse, like seven eventually did, but they were worried the ground was unstable. I mean, they were standing where these buildings had come down, looking, searching. You know, when I was driving in, you mentioned that, searching for their brothers underground and other people, and they were worried that it was unstable. So when I got to my brother's fire, so I'm walking, I can see all these firemen outside my brother's firehouse, Mike, and I'm praying one of them is my brother. And I'm scanning their faces. Some of them I didn't know, and I saw this guy, Billy, who I knew, and I looked at him. He's a big, burly guy. And, Mike, these guys look scared to death. They like they'd seen ghosts. And I looked at him. I said, Billy, any survivors down there? And he just stared at me blankly. And I like, tell me, what's going on? He goes, Mike, we're not finding any survivors. He goes, this place looks like the moon. He goes, nothing like anything we've ever seen. And at this time, the phone's ringing. Every firehouse in New York has a little booth there where there's a phone because people used to call a firehouse to report a fire. And that's where the information comes in if there is a fire. And this guy just stood up screaming like, I'm not answering the phone anymore, because it's people's wives, girlfriends, mothers, fathers calling the firehouse, asking them, you know, is John there? Is Jimmy there? You know, whatever. So it was crazy. And I said to them, this doesn't make sense that you guys are here. And they said, we know. They wound up taking their own vehicles or piling into one vehicle, heading back down shortly after that, because they were not going to stay in the firehouse if they had a chance to rescue people. That's how selfless a fireman is.
1: When you then began to go to the hospitals, mm-hmm. and look, and so there were the hospitals were posting lists of the patients that they had that had survived so that family members could identify and go find their family members. Mm-hmm. How long did you spend looking at those lists?
23: I went to as many hospitals as I could within the vicinity of where I was. St. Vincent's, it's no longer there. St. Vincent's, I went downtown to Beekman. And they were handing out lists. Some were computer-generated, some were handwritten. And it's the one day of your life you want people you love to be on a list. And I'd scan and scan and read John, but it wasn't John McAvoy, or Jimmy, or James, and it wasn't him. That's the one day you want to see their names on there. So that got to be. But also they were waiting outside with gurneys, and no one was coming. I mean, you either lived, maybe you got injured originally, but after that, you know, because this was probably 3 o'clock, 2:30, 3 o'clock. So I went back and forth to hospitals. I went back to his firehouse again. Most of the firemen were gone. They had gone down to ground zero. And if one fireman said to me, do you want to see your brother's locker? And I felt opening the locker, seeing his clothes, smelling his clothes. I could feel my brother. He loved being a fireman. And it's a feeling I'll never forget. Like, I just stood there holding his clothes and some of his shirts, his FDNY shirts. And I'm just like, wow. Because he would want to be there that day. He was, Mike, he didn't become a hero in 9/11. As my mother said when she was interviewed, she said, we always knew John was a hero. Now the whole world knows. Because that's how he lived his life.
1: I posted a picture you sent me on social media, and it's a picture of your brother a couple of days before 9/11.
23: September 9th.
1: And I'd never met your brother, but he just looks happy. I mean, yeah. He looks like a guy that just loved life.
23: He did. He was bigger than life. If there was a party going on, he was there. He was funny. Oh, gosh, he was so quick-witted. He was just a great human being.
1: Played hockey.
23: He was a great hockey player. I had a fireman come up to me at his wake and say, and I should back up a little bit. I had so many people come up at his wake and say, he painted my house. He was my best friend. What a great guy. He was tough on the outside, but warm on the inside. I remember looking at my sister going, how did he have 20 best friends? Where did he find time to paint all these people's houses? Because that's who he was. Like, he was selfless. I'm going to tell you one story. I moved from Manhattan into New Jersey, and him and a couple of firemen did work at my house, right? He left me a bill. He charged me exactly what he paid for everything he put in. You know, new toilet seats, locks, hot water heater, whatever it was. And he came out to, I'll say, $422.59. I sent him a check for $500. The next time I saw him, he gave me the change. He gave me the change. He was not going to take a penny over the cost of the goods that he purchased. That's who John was.
1: What I'd like to do for the rest of this hour is, because painting this picture that you are the real people from 9/11, but your time in the aftermath, I want to talk about the aftermath of 9/11 and the days that followed and the years that followed, because I don't know that I could have the positive outlook on the world that you've had in the past about how America came together and what you witnessed in the days that followed. In studio with me is Mike McAvoy. His brother, John McAvoy, perished. He was with Ladder 3 in Lower Manhattan. His best friend, Jimmy Ladley, from a childhood friend, perished in the towers that day. The conversation he had to have with Jimmy's wife, the conversation with his own mother about this, and then the aftermath. We're going to do this for the rest of the hour. Stick around.
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2: Good morning. Coming up on 11:31, I'm Patricia Valencia.
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2: Phoenix City leaders recognize 25 years since 9/11, bringing in young Arizonans to hear directly from first responders who were at Ground Zero.
20: Phoenix Fire Department's Arizona Task Force 1 sent more than 70 local first responders to New York after the 9/11 attack. Recognizing the task force and New York firefighters who sacrificed their lives, Phoenix Fire Chief Mike Duran said yesterday, it's important to keep talking about 9/11.
19: To make sure the stories of those who were there are heard by those who will carry the profession forward. Because never forget cannot simply be something we say. It is something we must actively do.
20: Arizona Youth also held a Q&A with those Arizona first responders, the firefighters emphasizing the importance of helping one another. Ballin Overstoles, KTAR News.
17: Eyes on Education.
2: Arizona high schoolers are commemorating 9/11 in their own way with a locally made unity flag sewn by a Glendale teacher 25 years ago.
21: After the events of 9/11, local Ironwood High School fashion teacher Kathy Wallace began sewing a commemorative piece called the Unity Flag, honoring the victims of the day with flags of every U.S. state and territory alongside the name of every victim. Now the flag is being presented at Ironwood for the current students at the school, helping them understand the gravity of the anniversary. Wallace says the flag was sewed by hand by her students.
22: Every state up there has its own identity, and we're all brought together in one flag. And then, of course, again, when you think of all the people that perished that day, it was quite an honor to have our hands on it.
21: Over the past 25 years, the Unity flag has traveled to New York and Washington, D.C. Shira Tanzar, KTAR News.
2: 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And let's head out to the roads and check on traffic from the Valley Chevy Dealers Traffic Center. Scottsdale police are still working to clear a crash on Scottsdale Road in Osborne. Also watch for a crash in Tempe at Broadway Road and Price Road. 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And today we got a 10% chance of rain, mostly sunny skies, looking at a high of 107 for your Friday. It's 95 degrees right now in Fountain Hills. 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
1: 25 years ago today, we are commemorating 9/11 with one of the most, I think, significant stories here in the Valley. My friend Mike McAvoy joins us. His brother John was a firefighter with Ladder 3 in Lower Manhattan. And just the point of significance, we're going to, and his best friend Jimmy Parrish, who worked for Cantor Fitzgerald. For the people that don't know, a lot of the memorabilia, and I hate to use that word, the relics and things that were pulled out of Ground Zero were taken to JFK and stored in hangars. And then when the 9/11 museum was built, they brought those things back to be in the museum. And one of them was a fire truck that very famously was brought through Lower Manhattan, wrapped in an American flag. And that was your brother's fire truck that was lowered into the museum. So anybody that's gone to 9/11 museum, that is Ladder 3. That was your brother's truck.
23: Yeah, and his captain, Patty Brown, they replay his audio recording saying, we're on the 78th floor, we have some severely injured people, and we're continuing to go up. That was Patty Brown. And the first time I saw that in the museum, I collapsed. And I'm not the person that gets crazy emotionally, but that seeing that fire truck was just unbelievable to see. And it's they did a great job on the museum because it is what it is.
1: There is a part of this story that is hard to hear, and I imagine for you it's hard to tell. But I don't think we, especially since there are so many people 25 years later that weren't alive or were too young to remember, the horrors of humanity and what it did to the human body. In order to identify your brother and to identify anybody that they found, it was through DNA. Mm-hmm. So they asked families like yours to bring hairbrushes, toothbrush. Can you walk us through that process?
23: They took a hotel in Midtown Manhattan and opened it up, their ballrooms, their conference rooms, and said, on this day, I don't remember what day it was, Mike, to be honest with you, there was a lot of things going on, but we went there with, like you just said, shoes, hairbrushes, toothbrushes, some clothes, and there were thousands of people there. It was like a giant funeral. It was unbelievable. So many people were so mentally, spiritually, physically hurting, and we had to fill out forms because they weren't finding bodies. They were finding bone fragments and parts and other things. So that was what, you know, we had to give them what we could so they could identify the remains that they were finding. I had a friend's wife who was with the NYPD Detectives Bureau sifting through, looking for

0: notified multiple times mm-hmm. because it wasn't just they made an identification. So now you have closure that you know that he was, you know, you heard now he's there. But every time another piece was mm-hmm. identified, mm-hmm. she would get a call that they had found more.
1: From the morgue, and eventually she said, you know what, stop calling. Even the detectives, they were sending detectives to people's houses and said, we can't do this anymore. We're knocking on people's doors and telling them, gee, we've discovered remains. And it was killing them. So, yeah, it had to stop and just say, okay, you know what, when I'm ready, I'll call and we'll collect all the remains. And so that made for, we had wakes without bodies, we had funerals without bodies, and then we had to have a funeral with remains after that. So, Mike, this was every day. Every day was a challenge. You know, I sat at home right after 9/11, you know, watching the news, listening to the news, radio, here, hoping they'd find people alive. And one time they said they did, drove into Brooklyn, took trains into Manhattan to a hospital, and we got there, and it wasn't true. And that was a big deal because hundreds of people went there thinking, because they said they found firemen. It turned out it was just firemen who had fallen as they were trying to rescue, fallen into a hole. They weren't finding people who. So after a week, it didn't become a search and rescue anymore, Mike. It became
0: recovery.
1: And on Sunday, March 17th, 2002, I was going to my nephew's hockey game, and my sister-in-law was walking towards me, and I could just tell. Because we were getting phone calls, oh, we found this guy from Ladder 3, we found this guy from Engine 5, things like that. But we haven't found your brother yet. You know, we'll find him. And that was the day, St. Patrick's Day, that in 2002, where they found my brother. He was in bunker gear, so it was more than just remains, but, you know, he certainly wasn't whole.
0: You and I are both people of faith, so we don't believe in coincidences. Mm-hmm. And so the significance for your family that your brother was found on St. Patrick's Day. And that, do you mind telling the story about when you went to Florida and your friend Jimmy?
1: So my buddy Jimmy played sports. In fact, he had a scholarship to go play baseball in college, but he always won number 14. And after my brother's body was found, I mean, I was exhausted, if you can picture this, and just mentally wiped out. So I want to go to Florida for a long weekend, get away, and just get some sunshine and you know, relax a little bit. And my daughter was born in October, a month after 9/11. So when this happened, my wife, Natalie, was 8.5 months pregnant. So a lot going on, right? So we check into the hotel, and I walk up to the front desk. I give him a credit card, and the guy hands me back, you know, an envelope, and on it says room 1414. I just couldn't believe it. I turned around like, Jimmy's number's 14, and this is room 1414. And I still have that envelope that says 1414 on it. There were so many amazing things that happened during this, Mike. I mean, our soldiers, I met guys who were in college getting master's degree, and they quit school and went to fight. All over. And think about it, Michael. You know, we talk about the 343 firemen and the other first responders, but 2,500 people went to work that day, just like I went to work that day, and they didn't come home, and they had nothing to show for it. And to this day, it's 40% of the people have never given remains.
0: That's
1: 40%.
0: I don't think people realize that, and I didn't know that number until you said it to me off the air. So 40% of the families who lost someone on 9/11 mm-hmm. don't have an answer because they still haven't identified mm-hmm. remains of 40% mm-hmm. of the people.
1: That's the last time I heard it was 40%. It could be down 1%, but yeah, it's tragic. And even finding remains doesn't bring closure because, you know, Mike, this is the first time people were home watching TV because everybody called, see what happened. And they watched their husbands, their wives, their children, their girlfriends, whatever, brothers like me, I saw it live, but there's people sitting in their living room with their children and a building comes down. And now mommy is looking, oh my God, there's my husband. There's mm-hmm. a mother like my mother. There's my son. My son's gone. So it's etched in people's minds because we got to watch, regrettably, the worst thing that's ever happened in America.
0: You and I have talked a lot about this when a new documentary has come out or something else, and you watch them all. And I know, is it to make sure that you, is it to pay tribute? Why, mm-hmm. how can you, I watch them, but I didn't live it like you did. Mm-hmm. Why do you watch them?
1: I don't know. I think it's, I have to. If I don't watch them,

0: who watches them, that kind of thing. If I don't honor my brother and Jimmy, who does? You know, so I feel obligated. And regrettably, some things have come out that, you know, there were people involved that we haven't interrogated that we should. You know, that Saudi diplomats might have been involved in this in some way. And it seems like it's proven that they were, and we're still not doing anything about it. So some of that I watched to be like, what are we doing?
1: Yeah.
0: Like, why are we? And a lot of stuff's been redacted and this and that. It's taken a long, long time to get some of the information that we have today. So I'm involved in a lawsuit. I signed up just to get information. It's taken a long, long time to get the information as to what really, really happened and who knew what. And it's sad. Some of it's sad to know.
1: What we're going to do, we have one more segment before the end of the show, and we are going to talk about the bright side of humanity that Mike witnessed in the aftermath. And I'm going to let him tell that part of it, because every time I've heard him speak in public, he closes his comments with the bright side of life, which is hard for any of us to imagine after what he's endured. We'll listen to that. I want to talk about this as we remember 9/11. Stick around.
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12: At 11:46, I'm Patricia Valencia. Here's what you need to know right now. Today marks 25 years since the September 11th attacks. A ceremony at the 9/11 Memorial where the World Trade Center once stood brought loved ones of the victims and dignitaries like New York City Mayor Zora Mamdani, Vice President Vance, and all former presidents. And outside Shanksville, Pennsylvania today, a National Park Service ceremony in the field where hijacked United Flight 93 crashed 25 years ago. 40 passengers and crews trying to take over the controls of the plane said to been en route to the U.S. Capitol. 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
1: All right, in studio with me, Mike McAvoy, 9/11 survivor. His brother perished. His best friend perished. His brother was FDNY. His best friend Jimmy worked at Cantor Fitzgerald. The first time I heard you speak, Mike, I don't remember when it was, but I do remember what happened. And you told the story that you've been telling this entire hour of the tragedy and the horrors that your family went through on 9/11. But one of the things you did at the end, which made me admire you before I even knew you, was you talked about the goodness of the people in the aftermath and how America came together and people dedicated their time. Can you talk about what you witnessed in that regard and why it's still important for you to talk about that?
0: Neighbors coming to my house, friends coming to my house, people I hadn't talked to in years showing up at my brother's wake when they found out where I was, reaching out constantly, food being sent to every firehouse. Every time a fire truck drove down the street, people stopped and clapped. I mean, they ran out of flags. Every house had a flag. Every car had flags on it. You know, we were a United States, every which way possible, getting letters at the firehouse, kids honoring my brother John, wearing a bracelet, which I've worn. Soldiers, a captain of a special forces unit came to my brother's firehouse and said, "We're going to avenge your brother's loss. Call me." I got to go and sit with this special forces team in Fort Bragg, North Carolina, get to hear what they've done, the sacrifices previous to 9/11 and since 9/11. Some are still there and they're not young anymore, but they're going to fight until this is over. Nurses working. It was just remarkable the amount of love, compassion, and togetherness we had as a country. We felt like one country, not right, not left, not white, not black, one country.
1: There were people that gave up. They took their vacation to go to Ground Zero to feed meals to the rescue workers and the recovery workers.
0: I met two women at Ground Zero when I went down there, and they were working in a church, in a basement of a church, feeding Ground Zero workers because they were there 24 hours a day. And they took their week's vacation and we're working like the night shift, feeding ground. I mean, this is the humanity that we saw. You know, Mike, also, those buildings had close to 20,000 people in them, the surrounding buildings. It was the biggest rescue in history, I guarantee you. And people were clapping as firemen were going up the stairs. They're carrying 40, 50, 60 pounds of gear going up 78, 80 flights of stairs because the elevators. That's no greater love than to give your life for your fellow man. And they all did that without a thought.
1: Yeah.
0: You know, security, people who were involved in security in their own buildings, Rich Viscola, perished because he thought there were more people of his company. He didn't get out. He went back up and a building came down. He was a Vietnam vet. So there was just so much goodness. I mean, the Yankees started playing God Bless America every seventh inning and still do.
1: You know, our mutual friend that lives here in the Valley now, Mike Angeloni, mm-hmm. who is retired FDNY, in the days that followed 9/11, I don't know how his wife pulled it off, but she was able to get him a flight. Mike went back and did search and rescue. Another example of what people did. There were 60 firefighters from Phoenix Fire that were deployed, but there were over 70 that ended up there. There were firefighters from Phoenix that just went on their own to try to help.
0: That was everywhere. I met some Phoenix firefighters. I met some from Pennsylvania. I met some from upstate New York. I mean, they all went, Mike. There were thousands of them down there. And they couldn't use machinery in the beginning because they were worried about the stability. So they were using their hands and buckets full of steel and brick and rubble and just to find people. Just to maybe save people, but to find even just the slightest of remains.
1: And to give people an idea of what that was like, you would know I don't. How many stories tall was the rubble?
0: But the first time I went down there, it's probably about a week after 9/11, I could not believe how small it was, thinking that these were 107-story buildings, two of them. Rubble might have been 8-9 stories high, one side, and the other side 4 or 5 stories. And I can remember firemen saying, where are all the toilets? Where are all the cabinets? Where's all the marble? I mean, that destruction, 107 stories coming down, disintegrated everything.
1: It's just paper. Yeah.
0: Just paper flying around.
1: That was the other story was about the survivors that were trying to run through the lobby once they got down to the lobby level and the firefighters having to hold them at the doors because they didn't want the jumpers landing on the survivors.
0: Awful, like awful. As soon as the plane hit, there were people out the windows. If you watch video of that, because there was no place else for them to go. They were trying to get air and you could see them and then eventually they decided to jump, which I know people who were outside the buildings watching and had to just walk away.
1: What do you want? We got about 2 minutes. So what do you want the young people now? There are school teachers that don't remember it, so it's no longer firsthand accounts. What do you want parents to go tell their kids today?
0: About the sacrifice people gave for their fellow man that day, that to be kind to people, to be courageous, to stand up for what you believe in and not be afraid to say what you believe in. You know, my brother John, my buddy Jimmy, they were patriots. They were great Americans. They were people I love dearly. They love their families. Any day can be your last. You know, the picture of my brother on September 9th, 2 days later. So every day's a gift, Mike, and that's why it's called a present. And to really not sweat the small stuff, you know, and to love your family. Call someone you haven't called in a while that, you know, maybe could use a call. You don't know what someone's going through. But, you know, let's be Americans first and then everything else second.
1: It's you and I have been friends for a long time and most of our conversations are rude because we're friends. But I got to tell you, Mike, your strength and your ability to see the good in people with the bad you saw that day. I think about this a lot about. I got the call about my brother, and then everything after that was reiterated to me by someone who was there, and I wasn't. You were there, and you saw the hell that that was. For you to be able to be positive about anything is inspirational.
0: I have to be. I'm still angry, Mike. I'm still sad, but I can't let it ruin my life because I have a life. I have children. I have grandchildren. So I have to be. There is a God, and I think— You know, only 2,977 died. 2,977. It could have been a lot worse. Some of those planes were empty. People weren't in work yet. There's so many stories of miraculous people getting out of the building that I know there's a God, and I'm glad I believe in him.
1: All right, Mike, I can't thank you enough. 9/11, 25 years ago, please remember the day. Never, ever forget stories like Mike McAvoy's and so many other families here in the Valley. just cherish the people you love. We live in the greatest country in the world, and it was under attack 25 years ago, and that hate still exists. Offset it with love. Thanks for being with us. God bless.
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12: Good afternoon. I'm Patricia Valencia. It's 12 o'clock. The city of Phoenix bridged generations to recognize 25 years since 9/11.
28: More than 70 members of Arizona Task Force 1 were deployed to Ground Zero after the 9/11 attacks. Yesterday, members of that task force joined Arizona youth leaders. Here's some of that conversation with former Phoenix Deputy Chief Brian Tobin.
29: What do you hope this generation will do with all that you guys have, all the wisdom you've imparted today?
30: We just need to do a better job of loving one another. That's what we're called to do. And value each other and respect one another and help one another.
28: Valeria Venzor from Phoenix College Preparatory Academy said her generation needs to help ensure the lived experiences of those first responders are never forgotten. Ballin Overstoles, KTAR News.
12: Arizona high schoolers are commemorating 9/11 in their own way with a locally made unity flag sewn by a Glendale teacher 25 years ago.
31: After the events of 9/11, local Ironwood High School fashion teacher Kathy Wallace began sewing a commemorative piece called the unity flag, honoring the victims victims of the day with flags of every U.S. state and territory alongside the name of every victim. Now the flag is being presented at Ironwood for the current students at the school, helping them understand the gravity of the anniversary. Wallen says the flag was sewed by hand by her students.
2: Every state up there has its own identity, and we're all brought together in one flag. And then, of course, again, when you think of all the people that perished that day, it was quite an honor to have our hands on it.
31: Over the past 25 years, the Unity flag has traveled to New York and Washington, D.C. Shira Tanzar, KTAR News.
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3: All right, thank you very much, and good afternoon, Patricia. We do have an accident that has moved off to the right. Southbound I-17, this involved a big rig. It is off to the right, just south of Dunlap. A little bit of slowing and a curiosity factor as you come southbound right at Peoria. Another crash in Goodyear this afternoon. Indian School Road and Falcon Drive. And also have a crash in Tempe, 52nd Street and University. And now a serious crash coming in Surprise, Mountain View Boulevard and Reams Road. 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
12: 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It's 12:03 and 98 degrees in Phoenix. Continue our coverage in remembrance of the 9/11 attacks. Former Phoenix Fire Chief Bob Kahn, who responded to the scene in New York 25 years ago, tells Arizona's Morning News it was an experience he'll never forget.
4: You really couldn't tell the magnitude of the damage until we got our escort into the hot zone, into the they call it the pile, into the what was the World Trade Center. It was a surreal experience. I mean, we're going through Wall Street with the bear and the bull, and it looked like, you know, somebody had taken a bag of flour and thrown on that. Everything was crushed.
12: He recalled feeling frustrated by his inability to help all of the hundreds of families looking for lost loved ones who never made it home.
27: Arizona Votes 2026.
12: The candidates seeking to win Congressional District 6 faced off in a debate on the debate stage last night.
5: The two in the running were asked how they would make sure healthcare is accessible. Democrat Joanna Mendoza attacks her opponent, saying Sisgamani voting for the One Big Beautiful Bill is now limiting healthcare services.
6: We have services that are on the verge of being cut. Maternal care for soon-to-be moms who are going to have to drive an hour and a half, 2 hours to get seen at the doctor. I mean, we're talking about putting people in dangerous situations.
5: Republican incumbent Juan Sisgamani responds, saying he opposed the White House's position on the bill.
7: Had we done the FMAP changes that were proposed initially on this bill, then the entire expansion population of Medicaid would have been off the books. That would have been devastating for the state. Arizona expanded in a more aggressive way than any other state, and this would have disproportionately impacted Arizona. I fought hard for that, and I held my vote until that was taken off the table.
5: Kellen Shover, KTAR News.
12: You can watch the full debate between the CD6 candidates and the KTAR YouTube channel. And 8 propositions will be in the November midterm ballot, including Prop 319, which would prohibit the government from using traffic photo enforcement systems without voter approval. Howie Fisher, chief correspondent for Capital Media Services, tell the AZ Political Podcast with Jim Sharp he views enforcement cameras through 2 different lenses.
8: If they were to parse this out and divide it into 319A and 319B, I would vote to get rid of speed cameras or require public vote. I think when you're going ahead and lumping it in with red light cameras, some idiot always comes speeding through.
12: Join us on Tuesday, September 15th for a special KTAR News Town Hall where we break down each of the propositions on your ballot. It's free and open to the public. Just RSVP at ktar.com/town hall. And the city of Phoenix will pay out a $100,000 settlement after a former Wall Street Journal reporter filed an excessive force complaint against the Phoenix police officer on November 2022.
9: Dion Rabone was conducting man-on-the-street interviews in a bank parking lot when he was asked to leave. However, his attorney, Benjamin Taylor, says before he could, he was handcuffed by officer Caleb Zimmerman and placed in the back of a squad car.
10: He said that he didn't want to cause any issues, so he'll just walk away. However, the city of Phoenix Police Department still put him in handcuffs, took him to the police vehicle.
9: Zimmerman was eventually suspended for violating the search and seizure policy because he took Rabone's wallet out of his pocket to look at his ID. The excessive force allegations were determined to be unfounded. Heidi Hommel, KTIR News.
12: And Sunday kicks off the Cardinals' 2026 season as they travel to Los Angeles to face off against the Chargers. And it's no surprise that many outside of Arizona don't have faith in the team. But what do Cardinals insiders think? Co-host of the Cardinals Quarter podcast, Tyler Drake, says defense will be the main issue.
0: How can you make sure that you're not the big liability that's losing these games at the end of the fourth quarter? Because that, I think, is what it's going to come down to. They're going to put up a lot of points, in my opinion, but I don't know if they're going to be able to keep the other team out of the end zone enough.
12: Last season, the Cardinals' defense ranked 29th overall out of 32 teams, giving up an average of 28 points a game. And several freeway closures and lane restrictions are happening in the valley over the weekend.
1: In Glendale, the westbound Loop 101 Agua Fria is closed between 51st and 75th Avenues. In Chandler, the westbound Loop 202 Santan Freeway closed between Gilbert Road and Arizona Avenue. Phoenix, the southbound State Route 51 is narrowed to two lanes between Northern Avenue and Bethany Home Roads. Also, the northbound State Route 51 is closed between Indian School Road and Coulter Street. Enrique Garcia, KTAR News.
12: And 12:07, let's check on traffic now. Let's go to John Roller live in the Valley Chevy Dealers Traffic Center.
3: All right, watch for a crash off right southbound I-17. This happened right near Dunlap. There is a big rig involved. It is off to the right. There is a curiosity factor, but all lanes have reopened. Do have a crash in Goodyear. This is going to be Indian School Road and Falcon Drive, not far from the Wigwam Golf Course there. Also a crash 52nd Street and University. And we also have a crash in Surprise today, Reams Road and Mountain View Boulevard. John Roller, KTAR News.
12: Today, a 10% chance of rain, mostly sunny and a high of 107. Tomorrow, we got a 20% chance of rain and that high drops to about 105. 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It's 12:08 and ceremonies today marking 25 years since the 9/11 attacks, including at the Department of Homeland Security, created in 2003 as a direct result of the tragedies. Secretary Mark Wayne Mullen on one of his biggest fears.
11: Probably not a matter of if, it's more a matter of when something happens again. And it won't be because we didn't do our job. It's because that one little person that wanted to tear down our American dream went unnoticed.
12: And California has been dealing with an extreme heat wave this week, and now some fire departments are using the new ice pack-like technique to treat those suffering from heat-related illnesses.
13: In San Marino, near Pasadena, heat stroke patients are being put into large bags and covered with ice to rapidly bring down their body temperature. Medics carry the tarp-like bags and can put someone in one and fill it with ice, the goal being to reduce a patient's body temperature as quickly as possible. Firefighter Andre Serrano.
14: We keep a large cooler full of ice every morning. We make sure it's fully stocked.
13: He says a man who was recently found suffering from the heat had an internal body temperature of 106 degrees. After putting him in the ice, his body temperature came down to 99 degrees. Alex Stone, ABC News, Los Angeles.
12: Iranian-backed Houthi rebels in Yemen have made their biggest territorial gains in years, bringing their forces to a key choke point for the global economy. The Houthis took the Red Sea port of Mocha on Thursday and earlier today captured the island of Mayan off the coast of Yemen in the Bab el-Mandeb Strait. The gains of the Iranian-backed Houthis raise more concerns about further disruptions of global shipping. And finally, the CDC has declared the lettuce outbreak that sickened thousands across the country to be over.
15: Federal health officials have declared an end to that parasitic food outbreak with cases that were spanning back all the way to mid-July. A total of nearly 13,000 people had become infected after eating tainted lettuce supplied by Taylor Farms. Of those, nearly 600 were so sick they became hospitalized, and two people with underlying conditions died. The CDC says that the recalled lettuce products are no longer available in stores or restaurants. Yuri Benajad, ABC News, New York.
12: Now let's get a look at your money.
16: From ABC News, Wall Street Now. The pressure is on for the Federal Reserve to hike interest rates the next time policymakers meet. The driving force behind the 3.4% surge in consumer prices in the past 13 months is the cost of energy, specifically gasoline and diesel fuel. A growing number of lawmakers plan to seek new rules governing artificial intelligence after dire warnings that have come from two Anthropic researchers of the threat AI might pose to humanity. The call has gone up from members of both parties. Subscription spending is up nearly 7% over the past year, with many households prioritizing entertainment and retail subscriptions in their budgets. According to the Bank of America Institute, the fastest growing group of customers is Gen Z. Jim Ryan, ABC News.
12: Checking the latest numbers on Wall Street, the Dow is up 498 points, S&P 500 is up 68, and the NASDAQ in the green, 272. For more money news, visit the Business Center at ktar.com. And heartbreak and hope for the families of 9/11 victims as they remember that day 25 years ago. Here's ABC's Michelle Franzen.
17: In New Jersey, Lisa Patterson says she had just dropped off her twins Lucy and Wyatt at preschool when she learned about the attacks. Her husband Stephen worked as a trader at Cantor Fitzgerald.
18: He was plucked horrifically and unexpectedly from our lives.
17: Through the years, Lisa has helped advocate for her son Wyatt, who has a brain injury, and she keeps her husband's memory alive through stories, laughter, and grief counseling.
18: And I felt like over the years, I've been picking up pieces of shattered, you know, heartaches along the way in the three of us. But we're doing remarkably well, and I'm so thankful. And it's really a tribute to my children because they've been my compass.
12: It is now time for the KTAR Timeline, brought to you by Beatitudes Campus.
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20: We have a breaking news story to tell you about. Apparently, a plane has just crashed into the World Trade Center.
21: Another passenger plane hitting the World Trade Center.
19: Terrorists linked to the Islamic extremist group Al-Qaeda, founded by Osama bin Laden, hijacked four commercial airplanes and carried out terrorist attacks against targets in the U.S. Two of the planes were flown into the World Trade Center in New York City. Within a few hours, both of the Twin Towers collapsed into rubble. A third plane hit the Pentagon in Arlington, Virginia, just outside Washington, D.C. The passengers and crew of the fourth plane fought back, and the plane was down in a field near Shanksville, Pennsylvania. Almost 3,000 people were killed that day, including one Arizonan, Gary Bird. Gary was on a business trip and was inside the World Trade Center, but never made it home. The Bush administration responded by declaring a war on terrorism, including the creation of the Department of Homeland Security and the invasion of Afghanistan. And it happened back on this day in 2001.
12: Let's go ahead and check on your drive now with John Roller. He's live in the Valley Chevy Dealers Traffic Center.
3: All right. Thank you very much, Patricia. Again, we have some slowing. Southbound I-17 had an earlier crash that has been moved off to the right, but a couple of dump trucks are involved in this crash. There is a curiosity factor as you come southbound on Peoria Avenue. Also have a crash in Tempe, right at the Phoenix-Tempe line, 52nd Street and University, and still have a crash in Surprise, Reams Road, right at Auto Mall Way, and we also have a crash in Goodyear this afternoon, Indian School Road and Falcon Drive. 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
12: 10% chance of rain, mostly sunny, and a high of 107. 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I'm Patricia Valencia. Up next, your information and inspiration with The Ramsey Show on KTAR News.
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27: 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Dave is in Philadelphia. Hi, Dave. How are you?
28: Doing good, Dave and George. How are you doing?
27: Better than we deserve. What's up?
28: So I had my identity stolen, and someone took out a student loan in my name. So I never attended the school, authorized the loan. I already tried contacting a loan company, physically going to the college, filing a police report and disputing it, but the debt still showing up in my name. I was wondering if you had any recommendations for situations like this.
27: Wow. Okay. Well, to start with, you're aware that if someone falsely uses your name, you're not liable for the debt. You know that, right?
28: Yes.
27: Under any circumstances, do you pay this debt, period. Okay. Typically, what happens in an identity theft situation is, in order for the lender to do away with the false account, they need some proof that it's a false account, and you're going to have some interaction with them. Most of the time, you're going to file a police report, and you can send them a copy of the police report that says this occurred. It's identity theft. It's fraudulent criminal activity, and but you're going to have to figure out who to get in touch with. Who's holding the loan?
28: It's called Ed Financial is the name of the company.
27: Okay.
29: So is that a federal loan?
28: I think it's a federal loan organization.
29: Okay. Because there's separate paths. If it's a federal loan, you should be able to go to studentaid.gov, and I've seen this happen before, and there's something called a false certification ID theft discharge. And you can file for that on studentaid.gov, and that might help the process to kind of bridge the gap between a police report and what you're dealing with.
27: Yeah, I would do that, and I would get a police report, and I would be in touch with the people holding the loan and badger the crud out of them until they get this thing fixed.
29: I'm hoping you've frozen your credit since then with all three bureaus.
28: I did freeze the credit, and I already took all the steps that you all recommended. So I was just curious if there's anything else you would suggest in doing it. Because, I had to go back as far as, you might think it's crazy, but they made me pull my high school diploma to prove that I am who I say I am, even though someone else was able to easily get the loan in my name.
29: Wow. How much was it for?
27: So why are they not taking it off if you did all that?
28: It was for $4,000 or $5,000. It was for about $5,000 total. Okay.
27: Are they giving you any reason that they haven't done away with the loan since they know it's fraudulent?
28: No, they haven't given me any reason that they haven't done away with it other than, you know,
29: incompetence
28: in the same paperwork I've already sent you, you know, kind of thing.
27: And how long has this been going on?
28: About 6 months. Okay. 6 months since I found out about it.
27: And you do not have Xander's identity theft insurance, I'm sure, because you would have told me they were already handling it, right?
28: No, I don't have any identity theft insurance.
27: Okay. Well, this is the exact reason we endorse Xander's identity theft. It's not the notification. The identity theft product that they have assigns a counselor to the case, a caseworker, and they do all the crap. And they pound the lender until the lender removes the debt from your name and removes it from your credit report. And the follow through is not that identity theft costs you any money because you don't owe any money. It's all the hours lost of your life that you can't get back dealing with morons that work for a student loan company and can't get their head out of their butt. That's the problem.
28: That's where I'm at with it too, right? Yeah. You know, it's been hours and hours of going through.
27: Oh yeah, you're just going crazy.
28: Can you buy a product like that retroactively? Like, can you buy it?
27: No, you can't buy it retroactively. But I've sold millions and millions of them, and so they'll give me one occasionally retroactively for someone on the air, and we'll take care of you. Okay.
28: You guys are the best.
27: See if Xander will pick up and attach. See if they can do it. They usually can do it, and attach to your situation and have their identity theft team. Address this with a counselor, with a coach, with somebody, a caseworker, to work the case through and try to, maybe they can put some pressure on that you hadn't been able to as an individual. Yeah. We'll give that a shot.
29: And there are a couple things for anyone else out there going, I don't want this to happen to me. Freezing your credit with all three bureaus is a great start. Having Xander's ID theft protection is a great thing to have. And Dave, you cover it for every one of our team members. And I had to actually use it. But back when I started here, I had this happen to me.
27: That's right. I forgot about that.
29: I had the pleasure of working.
27: You were
29: with
27: a
29: them.
27: Victim.
29: That's right. And someone opened two AT&T accounts, Verizon accounts in my name across the country. And
27: You were a cell phone king for a minute.
29: I was like, how do you rack up $2,000 on a cell phone account? I have no idea. But Xander, they handled it all for me. They just kept me up to date. Hey, here's what's going on. All right, it's gone now. You don't have to worry about it. Pulled the credit report. It was gone. So you're going to have to stay on top of this, Dave, to make sure that you pull the credit report, make sure it's gone, contact the lender, get everything in writing, document who you talked to, when you talked to them, what they said, and that's the kind of hassle that ID theft causes. And this is happening more and more, Dave, these student loan scams especially.
27: I haven't run into it with student loans as much, so I didn't know that. I knew it happened with everything else. And here's a weird statistic. A large percentage of identity theft is from someone you know. Like, here's the gross ones. Like, a kid turns 21, he's trying to get married and buy a house, and finds out that when he was 12, his mother took out 3 credit cards in his name. That's gross.
29: It is to your own
27: that's
29: direct
27: also,
29: family,
27: if, that you, works. If that's you, by the way, you're a criminal. That's called fraud. Not to mention you're scum because you did this to your own kid, but you're a criminal if you're doing this. And so if your mommy did this, your mommy is a criminal. Yeah, that's just because it's fraud. It's bank fraud. You're taking out a loan under false pretenses. It's go to jail time if somebody actually wanted to push it.
29: Yeah.
27: But they usually don't. They usually just write it off and call it a day. Here's the sad thing. If you don't have somebody like Xander in these situations with the credit card companies, you call Citibank and go, this is not my card. I didn't open it up. The first thing they assume is you did take it out and you just don't want to pay the bill. And so they treat you as a victim, like you are a predator.
29: Like you have to prove to them that you were not guilty as charged.
27: Exactly. You are guilty until proven innocent when you're dealing with Citibank or Chase or Fifth Third or these guys, because they're just scummy. Credit card departments are horrible on this stuff.
29: Well, so, I'm sure they get people who pay it anyways because they just don't want to deal with it or they're scared.
27: Yeah, it's typically someone that is elderly will pay it anyway because they don't want to fight. They don't want to get into the argument. Or someone that's young or immature, and they just don't have the strength to push back and fight it through. Because you pretty much got to get pissed off and go at them like a cat on their face, scratching their
29: eyes
27: out. It's
29: a part-time job to do.
27: I mean, you got to do it. And that's why we recommend Xander. So you just turn Xander loose, you know, turn the Rottweiler loose on them, right? And they take care of it. So That's what you've got to do, is something like that. And I hadn't thought about it, George, but you brought it up. We haven't talked about it in a long time. If you're not borrowing money because you listen to this show and you're through borrowing money because you're smart, then freezing your credit bureau report on all three of them today is like essential. The first time they passed that law, so 25 years ago, about 3 days later, I froze mine, my wife's, and all my kids. And they've never been unfrozen since.
29: You won't need to. That thing's going in the ice age, baby.
27: Yep. It's better than putting your credit cards in the freezer, I'll just tell you. So, because this one actually works. And it doesn't prevent all identity theft, because some credit card companies issue a card without checking your credit. And if they don't check your credit, then the frozen credit doesn't come up. But if it comes up, it'll stop the whole thing.
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3: It's 12:30. Good Friday afternoon. I'm John Roller. Heartbreak and hope for the families of 9/11 victims as they remember that day 25 years ago.
17: In New Jersey, Lisa Patterson says she had just dropped off her twins Lucy and Wyatt at preschool when she learned about the attacks. Her husband Stephen worked as a trader at Cantor Fitzgerald.
18: He was plucked horrifically and unexpectedly from our lives.
17: Through the years, Lisa has helped advocate for her son Wyatt, who has a brain injury, and she keeps her husband's memory alive through stories, laughter, and grief counseling.
18: And I felt like over the years I've been picking up pieces of shattered, you know, heartaches along the way in the three of us. But we're doing remarkably well, and I'm so thankful. And it's really a tribute to my children, because They've been my compass.
3: That's ABC's Michelle French.
10: Arizona votes.
3: KTAR would like to invite you to dive deeper into the 8 propositions that will be on this November's ballot. This Tuesday, panelists from Arizona Talks and KTAR will host a town hall to give more in-depth information on the issues that matter. Carlos Alfaro with Arizona Talks joined the Mike Broomhead show this morning. It says panelists from all sides of the political spectrum will take part in the town hall.
11: It's not about agreement either.
12: Right.
11: We know that we disagree on all this stuff, but it's about coming together. And what kind of society do we want to live in? One where we're angry at each other, or one where we actually disagree together?
3: Alfaro says voters will get information on propositions that address future voter issues, photo radar, and taxes on food. You can RSVP to the free event at ktar.com/townhall. Let's get a check on traffic right now, live from the Valley Chevy Dealers Traffic Center. We do have a new crash coming in Scottsdale. This is Indian School Road in Hayden, not far from Scottsdale. Have a crash in East Phoenix, 52nd Street and McDowell, and also have a crash in South Phoenix this afternoon, 46th Street and Ray Road. Valley weather for this afternoon. We do have a slight chance of rain. It'll be warm, mostly sunny. Our expected high, 107 degrees, and right now it is 100 degrees. 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
29: Nicest, most generous people you will ever meet. 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
29: 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Relax.
2: You're
29: have
2: on
29: a good time. 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Already working on my base tan, John. I'll get there.
2: I don't even know what that means.
29: Mike is in Los Angeles up next. What's going on, Mike?
4: Hey, how's it going, guys?
29: Great.
4: So I have a question. I have about $170,000 in my 401k with my company. I'm planning to stop working, retire from that company in about 9 years. And they just switched, or I should say they just began to offer a Roth portion of the plan. So basically I can start contributing now moving forward to a Roth IRA
29: Roth 401k.
4: It's a Roth 401k.
29: Got it.
4: And so I'm

0: how much should I contribute to the Roth portion?
1: How much do you make?
0: Your advice on that? I make about, say, for just from that job, about $60,000.
1: Okay. I would just go all Roth, and you don't need to worry about the traditional money right now, unless you are have a paid for home and you're in baby step 7. Are you there?
0: Yeah. No.
1: Okay.
0: No, I'm not there.
1: So once you hit baby step 7, you can start to do some conversions from the traditional side to the Roth side and pay taxes on that money so that it grows tax free for the rest of your life. But we call that a baby step 7 item because the money you would spend on that taxes is far better off being used to fund college education savings and the home payoff extra on the mortgage.
0: Mm-hmm.
1: So what I would do is just start all the future contributions to the Roth side. So you're not going to get the tax deduction for it, but that money's going to grow tax-free, and you'll basically just have two piles in 9 years when you retire, and then you can decide how much to convert and when from the traditional side over to Roth.
0: Okay, so what does the converting mean?
1: Converting just means to move the traditional, since you haven't paid taxes on it, the government says, hey, if you want to move this to a tax-free version, you're going to have to pay the taxes on that amount of money. So it's basically going to add to your taxable income for that year. So let's say your effective tax rate is, I don't know, 15%, and you move over $100,000 from traditional to Roth, then that would be $15,000 added to your taxable income for that year.
0: Right. So it's really the same as if I'm, say, I'm drawing on it, you know, in retirement, I'm going to pay taxes on it when I withdraw it.
1: Exactly.
0: Right?
1: So the big debate is, well, what's the tax rate going to be 9 years from now or 20 years from now when you retire? And the truth is nobody knows. So I like to control the variables now instead of, you know, some people say, well, I'll do traditional now because what if tax rates go down and it's actually a better bet for me? I think it's a lot of brain calories to burn. You're going to pay the tax man either way. And so the best time to pay it is when you have low income years, gap years, retirement years, or you're in baby step 7 and you have that extra cash on the side to pay the taxes. The key is you don't want to pay the taxes from the account itself. You want to use money outside of the account to pay the taxes. You don't want to unplug all that growth.
0: Mm-hmm. Okay.
1: So the strategy we have around here, Mike, to make it clear, this helped me focus in on the filter to use when investing any amount of money. Match beats Roth, beats traditional. So do you have a match through your employer?
0: They do match. It's not dollar for dollar. And there's profit sharing. So I'm not sure exactly how it works, but
1: is it like 50% up to a certain amount or one of those?
0: I'm not really sure what it is. I just know it's not dollar for dollar, but they do match and they do profit sharing. But I'm contributing 12% of my salary to my retirement.
1: Okay. I would bump that up to 15% if you're debt-free with an emergency fund.
0: Okay.
1: So that's going to be $9,000 a year split up across every one of your paychecks. So I would just dial that up to 15% so that 9 years from now, you have that extra 3% going for you from then to 9 years from now, plus all the future growth. And we found 15% is not a magic number per se, but it's enough to get you going to build a serious nest egg while having enough to live your life, save for vacations, upgrade the car, you know, save for college for the kids, pay off the house early, all of that. So it's a good balance. Thanks for the question.
2: I just had a question, George.
1: I don't know if I'll have an answer. What do you got?
2: So let's say that gentleman, he's making 60 grand now. Let's say in 9 years, he's making 250 and he's moved tax brackets. Would he pay, when he converts, would he pay all that conversion tax under his current tax rate? Or would he be able to go back and say, I was only making this much money, so I'd pay 15% on this conversion? It's wherever
1: it's the
2: you
1: year
2: to
1: you
2: be.
1: Convert it.
2: Wow,
1: whatever your income is when you filed your taxes.
2: Okay.
1: So if you're married filing jointly and the government says, hey, you made 200 grand.
2: So you're in a, I don't know.
1: It's
2: what the
1: adding
2: are.
1: To that number.
2: Okay.
1: And so, and now the good thing to note is your marginal tax rate is very different from your effective tax rate because people get spooked by this. They go, well, I don't want to make more money because it's going to bump me up in tax brackets. No, you pay this, you know, 12% up to this amount. And then 15% up to this amount.
2: What's the cutoff? I'm making it up, completely making it up. So if it's 250 and suddenly you make 260 1 year, all 260 is not taxed at that bracket. Just whatever's over the 250, the 10,000 would be taxed at that
1: bracket.
2: Exactly.
1: So it's a graduated tax bracket. So I don't want people to get spooked by this. And generally, your effective tax rate is so much lower than the marginal. So if you're in the 37% bracket, you know, you get spooked by that. Your actual effective tax rate was probably more like 28 to 30%.
2: Okay.
1: And so it's a good thing to note. Don't get too spooked by the tax

0: taxes on this, but it is a baby step 7 item in general to do any kind of conversions from traditional to Roth. But man, Roth is a game changer, because then you're going, the government never has to take taxes. You don't have the required minimum distributions, because with traditional, the government says, hey, you haven't paid taxes yet. So when you turn 73, they start knocking on your door going, hey, bud, we're going to need some of that money. And so you have to start withdrawing so that they can get their taxes out. With Roth, you already paid them, so they got nothing on you. And it's a great feeling to go, that $2 million in a Roth 401k is like net income.
1: Yeah.
0: That's a game changer. It's so just, if you really want to beat inflation, and think about inheriting, your kids get to inherit tax-free money.
1: Yeah.
0: Instead of going, man, we love John, but he left us with a hefty tax bill with that inheritance.
1: Mm.
0: Thanks, Dad.
1: Thanks, Dad.
0: So it's a great sort of baby step 7 goal to get as much in Roth as you can as you get older. But it's a good thing to work with a SmartVestor Pro on. If you want to connect with one at RamseySolutions.com, they can walk you through the timing of that, what the best strategy is, so that we can at least keep your tax bill as low as possible. Sure. I don't want to give, you know, Caesar more than I need to.
1: Yeah, yeah, yeah. And make no mistake, whether you're in baby step 7 or not, like, writing that check for the conversion, that'll hurt. It'll sting. You won't like it. It won't feel good. Just prepare yourself for that. And it's not going to be like, all right, all my money's in Roth. You're going to be like, you know the check I just wrote to convert?
0: Oh, like, well, my wife did this because she worked at Ramsey for 9 years. So when she left, we rolled it over to rollover IRAs, and a big chunk was in traditional because she had the employer match, which was on the traditional side. And because there's something called, super nerdy, called the pro rata rule, you can't do a backdoor Roth IRA if you have any money sitting in the traditional side. So we had to convert the whole thing all at once. And boy, oh boy, I got to pay Uncle Sam a nice chunk of change for the pleasure. But now,
1: but it's yours.
0: It's all sitting on in a Roth IRA.
1: Yeah, yeah, it's all yours.
0: You know, a couple hundred grand from her her hard earned money here at Ramsey. That's so awesome. Way to go! And that employer match, I just looked at my account, John. 30% of my entire balance was just the employer match. So you may think, well, it's only a couple percentage points. That
1: over
0: adds
1: time,
0: up
1: it adds
0: as
1: up.
0: A compound. So, yeah. Thanks, Dave Ramsey. Appreciate you, HR. They don't get a shout out very often.

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0: Ask Ramsey is our free AI tool that is built and trained on proven Ramsey principles, and today we're going to break down one of the questions we got this week. Here it is. When you guys say eat rice and beans, do you literally mean to only eat that? No. It's a metaphor, guys.
1: I was going to say yes.
0: You can, and people do it.
1: I love burritos.
0: And I enjoy getting those posts people send me. Like, they've, like, dolled it up, and it actually looks amazing. Or to add some protein to it if you're John, because, you know, you don't get those muscles eating just rice.
1: Yeah, but beans are a good source of protein.
0: All right. All right, Doc, thank you for that. Well, here's some ways you can do that. What we're talking about here is cutting your lifestyle down to the absolute bare minimum and being very frugal to create as much margin as possible, freeing up every possible dollar to throw at your debt snowball or build your emergency fund. So here's what rice and beans really looks like. This could mean canceling all of your subscriptions, which could free up $200 a month for some of you. Eating at home instead of restaurants. That's the main thing it means, which is we're not going to go out to fancy restaurants. We're not going to be door dashing. We're going to be meal prepping rice and beans every day for lunch so that we can free up a couple $100 a week just doing that alone. Driving an older paid off car. We're not going to upgrade. We're not going to have all these luxuries like vacations. We're skipping those. We're selling things we don't need. We're going to pick up extra work or side gigs. So the spirit is temporary, intense sacrifice, not permanent lifestyle cutting. We want you to live like no one else. So later you can live like no one else. So get your questions answered. It's crushing it to the point where I'm nervous that we're out of a job, John, because it is giving people really good answers. It's conversational. It'll actually fire back questions at you to go deeper and get into your specific number. So check it out, RamseySolutions.com. It's called Ask Ramsey, or click the link in the description if you're on podcast or YouTube.
1: I want to point out one thing. We have a, like for the last few years during the summer, we have college kids that will live with us and at the house and who are working in town. Here at Nashville, the young man that's lived with us this summer, on Sunday, the first Sunday he was there, he's like, "Hey, can I take the kitchen over for a few hours in the afternoon?" We're like, "Of course." Like that dude put on headphones and got a old school cookbook and made this amazing meal, and then had these glass Pyrex things and made meals the whole week. And I was like, "What are you doing?" And he's like, "Meal prep, man." And he said it as though, like, I'm washing my clothes. And every week. And then a few times in the summer, some of his buddies came over, and they all just hung out, and they were laughing and being goofy, whatever. But they're all meal prepping. And I thought, A, this kid's turned it into an art project, and it's fun. And also, I can't imagine how healthy the food he was making. It was astonishing. But also,
0: he knows what's going into it.
1: Yes, and how much money that kid saved. And it was, I was like, oh, that's how easy it is. It's literally that easy. It took a few hours on a Sunday afternoon, made it a fun thing with him and his friends. And then they had healthy meals all week. And it was inspiring to me, the old man, like, oh, that's how simple meal prep actually is. Just to put on the calendar and just go do it. And I can make it as fun or as miserable as I wish. But man, so it's a thing. People are like, I can't do that. You can. You absolutely can.
0: And even if you don't like enjoy, like, I'm not a cook. You know what's fun? Having money. Not being broke forever, wondering where it went, and I check your bank statement. I'm like, a lot of DoorDash and Chipotle on here. What's going on, man? So it's a great thing to do.
1: It inspired me to eat at home more.
0: I just love that young people are getting back into meal prepping. They're acting like it's some like Little House on the Prairie thing that's brand new that you can do. And I'm fine. Whatever trend you want to make.
1: I was all about it. It was awesome.
0: Fantastic. All right, Che is in Chicago up next. What's going on, Che? How can we help today?
2: Hey, my question was just very simple and to the point. Should I be contributing more to my household, or are we okay where we are? A little summary of it is I've been a stay-at-home mom for about 11 years. During a very small period of that, I did find a full-time job, but it required family to come and watch my children at like 5 a.m. to get them to school because I had to be there at 6. And that only lasted a couple years. The family ended up having some health issues, and so I ended up quitting my job and going to subbing at a local school district. But my husband has held it down, and he's never complained one way or another. He thinks it's awesome that I stay home and that I sub at the school. I'm involved in the school and our children's lives and just make it work. We make about $90,000 annually, like gross income, and we're on baby step 3. My only hesitation, honestly, and I guess what I want to know as far as like contributing more is we're making the steps work. It's just a slow process.
0: So you want to get through baby step three faster? Is that the ultimate goal?
2: I'm just worried, like, are we behind in retirement or are we behind in baby step three? Should we be making it there quicker? Should we be concerned with him working and me not working? Like, my kids are in school, but I don't have before school care or after school care.
0: Got it. So how long is it taking you to get through baby step three?
2: We're right around the 2 month mark. And I want to say that we started this right around like March, maybe.
0: And you have 2 months of expenses saved.
2: Yes.
0: Okay. And it's, that's taken, well, I mean, we're already in September here as we record this. Yep. So it's taken you a good bit to get that 2 months. You're telling me to get to 6 months, we need two more chunks of this, which could be another year.
2: Well, now that we don't have like the debt, and we, once like we got done with baby step two, we have put like money into like other things. We had some like car expenses come up. So like we just cash flowed that. So like not all of our money was going towards like savings.
0: So there's been a couple of setbacks, but generally here's the parameter. Yeah. We generally see people do baby step three and get that fully funded emergency fund in about 6 to 12 months max. So if it's taking you longer than that, that's just, it's not a, you're behind, you're a terrible person. It's just, all right, if that's the average, how do we get closer to that number versus it taking 18 months after already getting out of debt to get the emergency fund? So the question then becomes, well, what can we do to get there? Making more might be part of the plan, but it might also be, can we cut $300 of expenses? Because we're getting a little bit lazy now that we're out of debt. We got a little too comfortable. We got to keep our foot on the pedal. So I would be looking at the whole picture. And as part of that, hey, if we could get this done in 3 months or 6 months, what would that take? It would take $1,000 more per month. Who's willing to do what? How do we get there in the best way?
1: Yeah. I can I challenge you on something, Che?
2: Yeah.
1: I don't want you, you can do what you want, right? I don't want you, it pains me to hear you say the words, ask the question, should I contribute more? Because I want you, when you say it like that, when you ask it like that, you've put a dollar amount on the word contribute. You're contributing an extraordinary amount to your household. And I would even go farther to say you're probably the anchor point that allows your husband to rappel off the side and go earn the money that he earns. And so if you and him decide, hey, we want to expedite this, like George was saying, it's less about should I contribute more. I want you to change the language to should I contribute or could I contribute differently for a finite period of time.
2: Yeah, that's true. I definitely think George is correct in that way, that we definitely took our foot off the gas pedal once baby step two was done. And I mean, some of it really was like we did have some things that came up that instead of like going back into debt, we just started cash flowing like from month to month. But I think we did kind of get lazy in that aspect. And it is hard though. Like, I don't know.
1: It's so hard.
2: I contribute to the household because I don't have a problem doing inside work or outside work. I don't have a problem scheduling the things or paying the things or doing any of it. It's just, I don't know. Like sometimes you wish you could help more financially. And you kind of overlook even the small things you do in the household.
1: Totally. And you're in what I call the American mom guilt factory. There's no way you can win, right? Like if you've got young kids, you should be staying at home more, or you should be working more. And there's really no way to win. And so the path forward is almost always opt out of the what should I be doing. Like what does this Instagram account say I should be doing? What does this Instagram account say I should be doing? What is this mom of a friend's grandma's kid saying I should be doing, and you and your husband say, what kind of life do we want to build together? And how quickly do we want to get these things done? And then y'all get to decide which levers you pull moving forward.
0: Sounds like you got some fun homework, Che. We're going to sit down tonight, look at the budget and go, okay, what are all the levers we can pull? And then what is my part of that? And you might find there is a part. You might be working a couple more hours a week, but don't do it out of guilt. Do it because we agreed this is the best path forward.

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3: It's 1 o'clock. I'm Kellen Shover. 25 years after 9/11, members of the Phoenix Fire Department's Arizona Task Force 1 talked with local youth about their experiences at Ground Zero. Valeria Venzor from Phoenix College Preparatory Academy said her generation needs to help ensure the lived experiences of those first responders are never forgotten. Former Phoenix Deputy Chief Brian Tobin also says he hopes this generation understands the importance of loving and helping one another.
2: Eyes on Education.
3: After the events of 9/11, local Ironwood High School fashion teacher Kathy Wallace began sewing a commemorative piece called the Unity Flag, honoring the victims of the day with flags of every U.S. state and territory alongside the name of every victim. Now, the flag is being presented at Ironwood for the current students at the school, helping them understand the gravity of the anniversary. Over the past 25 years, the Unity Flag has traveled to New York and Washington, D.C. To read more education solution stories, go to ktar.com/education. The city of Phoenix will pay out a $100,000 settlement after a former Wall Street Journal reporter filed an excessive force complaint against a Phoenix police officer in November of 2022.
4: Dion Rabone was conducting man-on-the-street interviews in a bank parking lot when he was asked to leave. However, his attorney, Benjamin Taylor, says before he could, he was handcuffed by officer Caleb Zimmerman and placed in the back of a squad car.
5: He said that he didn't want to cause any issues, so he'll just walk away. However, the city of Phoenix Police Department still put him in handcuffs, took him to the police vehicle.
4: Zimmerman was eventually suspended for violating the search and seizure policy because he took Rabone's wallet out of his pocket to look at his ID. The excessive force allegations were determined to be unfounded. Heidi Hommel, KTIR News.
3: And in the Red Sea, the Iranian-backed Houthi rebels made their biggest territorial gains in years this week. This is according to Yemeni government officials. Thursday, Houthi forces took the Red Sea port of Mocha, and earlier today they captured the island of Mayun just off the coast of Yemen. These gains put the Houthi rebels smack dab in the middle of the Bab el-Mandeb Strait, which has become a critical shipping passage for Saudi oil in the wake of the Iran war. The Houthi position in the Red Sea has many concerned. More global shipping disruptions are coming. And the CDC has declared the lettuce outbreak that sickened thousands across the country to be over. More from ABC's Yori Benajad.
6: Federal health officials have declared an end to that parasitic food outbreak with cases that were spanning back all the way to mid-July. A total of nearly 13,000 people had become infected after eating tainted lettuce supplied by Taylor Farms. Of those, nearly 600 were so sick they became hospitalized, and two people with underlying conditions died. The CDC says that the recalled lettuce products are no longer available in stores or restaurants. Yuri Benajad, ABC News, New York.
2: Arizona votes.
3: Eight propositions will be on the ballot this November. And this Tuesday, KTAR will host a town hall in Scottsdale to give voters more in-depth information on the issues that matter. Carlos Alfaro with Arizona Talks joined the Mike Broomhead Show and says the town hall will address everyday issues that affect Arizona voters.
7: Things about how you can vote in the future, what law enforcement does with voter radar, taxes on food, you know, things that affect you on your everyday life.
3: KTAR's Town Hall, The Issues That Matter, will start at 6 p.m. at Western Spirit inside the Museum of the West in Scottsdale, Tuesday, September 15th. You can RSVP to the free event at ktar.com/townhall. And let's check numbers as the Wall Street markets close for the day. The Dow Jones was up 509 points. The NASDAQ is up 251 points. And the S&P 500 is up 65 points. For more money news, visit the Business Center at ktar.com. 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Phoenix, we've got a crash on 40th Avenue and Buckeye Road, and also Phoenix, but Ahwatukee, we've got a crash at the intersection of Ray Road and 46th Place. This is just west of 48th Street. KTAR weather for the valley. We don't have an extreme heat warning anymore, but it's still hot. We have a high of 107 degrees, mostly sunny today, 10% chance of rain, but I don't see any clouds outside of my studio window, so I'm not sure about that. We have a low of 88 tonight, and as we head into the weekend, high of 105 tomorrow and Sunday, also high of 105. And it's 101 degrees in Paradise Valley. 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
8: We just got a report in that there's been some sort of explosion at the World Trade Center in New York City.
9: There is one report, as of yet unconfirmed, that a plane has hit the World Trade Center.
10: Today we've had a national tragedy. Two airplanes have crashed into the World Trade Center in an apparent terrorist attack on our country.
11: It was about 9:35 and I was looking out our 12th floor windows and I watched this. It looked like a commuter plane, two engines come down from the south. Real low, proceed right on and crash right into the Pentagon.
12: There are no planes taking off in the entire country. Planes are allowed to land. No planes are taking off in the entire country.
13: The second building that was hit by the plane has just completely collapsed. The entire building has just collapsed.
14: One of the towers, one of the huge 110-story towers of the World Trade Center has collapsed.
15: Both trade towers, where thousands of people work on this day, Tuesday, have now been attacked and destroyed.
16: Today, our fellow citizens, our way of life, our very freedom came under attack in a series of deliberate and deadly terrorist acts. 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
18: A quarter of a century ago, America lost its innocence that crisp September morning on the East Coast. 25 years later, a generation has grown to adulthood not having lived through the events of 9/11. It's now part of history, taught in school. But to many Americans, it is ingrained in our lives. For all of us, daily life today was molded by the events of that day. The security we experience at the airport today, the Department of Homeland Security, a product of 9/11, a constant fight against terrorism, and a deep push of patriotism that followed the events of that day. We take you back now to September 11th, 2001, as the hijackings began. Here's ABC's Aaron Katursky.
19: On September 11th, 2001, 19 hijackers boarded four separate flights, American Airlines Flight 11 and United Airlines Flight 175 departing Boston, American Airlines Flight 77 departing Washington, D.C., and United Airlines Flight 93 departing Newark. All four were bound for California, ensuring each would be loaded with a large amount of fuel.
20: American 11, if you hear Boston Center, recontact Boston Center on 127.82. That's American 11, 127.82.
19: The chaos in the air began 20 minutes after takeoff. American Flight 11 was hijacked.
21: The flight attendant is advising our reps that the pilot, everyone's been stabbed.
19: Flight attendant Betty Ong called to report that something wasn't right.
22: The cockpit's not answering. Somebody's stabbed in business class. And I think there's mace that we can't breathe. I don't know. I think we're getting hijacked.
19: 5 minutes later, a hijacker meant to make an announcement to those on the plane, but hit the wrong button, keying his mic to ground control.
20: Is that American 11 trying to call?
23: We have some planes. Just stay quiet and we'll be okay. We're returning to the airport.
20: And who's trying to call me here? American 11, are you trying to call?
23: Nobody move. Everything will be okay. If you try to make any move, you'll danger yourself and the airplane. Just stay quiet.
19: The next 2 hours changed the world as we know it.
24: We have another missing airplane. There were airplanes that were starting to fly around in the sky that weren't talking to anybody.
19: At the time, Frank Hatfield managed air traffic control for the FAA in New York.
24: So you're missing more airplanes. That tells you right away, this is no coincidence, not major air carriers. You don't lose major air carriers in the sky.
19: At the National Security Council, Roger Cressy began to worry.
25: At the time, we thought there might have been as many as 11 planes hijacked.
26: He turned his transponder off, so we don't have a definitive altitude for him. We're just going by, they seem to think that they have him on a primary radar. They seem to think that he is descending.
19: The first target, the North Tower of the World Trade Center.
27: World Trade Center number one. Okay, what's going on? Okay, she said a passenger airplane hit the World Trade Center above the 85th floor.
28: An airplane on hit the building?
27: Right. World Trade Center.
29: We just had a plane crash into level 4 of the World Trade Center and start relocating companies into the area.
30: Anybody know what that smoke is in Lower Manhattan?
31: I'm sorry, say again?
30: A lot of smoke in Lower Manhattan. Out of the top of the World Trade Center building, a major fire.
19: 17 minutes later.
32: You have a second plane into the other tower, the tower of the Trade Center, major fire.
19: Plane number 2 crashed into the South Tower.
33: Oh, my God.
19: This is how Good Morning America described it.
34: That looks like a second plane.
35: Just I did not see a plane go in. That just exploded.
34: We just saw another plane coming in from the side.
36: This is Gopher 06. It looks like that aircraft crashed into the Pentagon, sir.
19: The third plane struck the Pentagon at 9:37. By then, passengers aboard United 93 knew what was going on. There were more than 36 calls from the plane after it was hijacked.
37: United 93, understand, have a bomb on board. Go ahead.
19: A group of passengers stormed the cockpit to take control of the plane before it hit its intended target in Washington.
38: United 93, have you got information on that yet?
39: Yeah, he's down.
38: He's down?
39: Yes.
38: When did he land? Because we have confirmation.
39: He did not land.
19: Flight 93 ended in a field in Pennsylvania.
40: Police chief, they're advising the plane went down in the Shanksville area.
19: Back in New York, amid the chaos outside. Firefighters climbed a World Trade Center stairwell to reach those trapped.
41: What floor are you on, Scotty?
42: 54.
41: All right, keep making your way up. We're behind you.
19: Firefighters kept climbing up to try and save others. When the Twin Towers of the World Trade Center came down, 343 members of the FDNY were killed. So were 37 Port Authority police officers and 23 NYPD officers. Their memories are alive 25 years later. So are those of the hundreds of other first responders who died the last quarter century of illnesses related to their service on 9/11. Aaron Katursky, ABC News, New York.
18: Coming up, I'll speak with former ABC News White House correspondent Ann Compton.
43: On President George Bush's face, a gravity that I had never seen on him before.
18: She'll describe what it was like in that Florida classroom when President Bush learned about what was unfolding in New York. And later this hour, we'll hear from families who lost loved ones that day and how they're choosing to honor their cherished memories 25 years later.
44: Try to return toward happiness because we only have one life and I'm not going to spend all of it grieving.
45: The crush.
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18: On September 11th, 2001, at 8:50 a.m., the first plane had already hit the North Tower of the World Trade Center. At that moment, it was not clear what was unfolding. Many believed it was a small airplane and likely an accident hitting the tower. At that moment, President George W. Bush was visiting an elementary school in Sarasota, Florida. It was part of what was seen as a routine trip. While the president was in front of a group of children, he was informed a plane had hit the North Tower. 13 minutes later, it would become clear America was under attack. ABC News White House correspondent Ann Compton was the pool reporter traveling with the president that day. She was taking notes for all of the networks and rode on Air Force One as history unfolded. Ann is joining me now, and Ann, it's amazing to hear your voice again. Take me back to that morning 25 years ago.
43: That day was the tail end of one of the most boring three-day trips the White House press corps had ever been on. George Bush was a relatively new president. He was promoting his education agenda. 3 days of Florida speeches, all on education. The last stop, a kid's classroom in Sarasota. And we all had all our gear packed up. We were going straight from that to Air Force One and home, except when the unexpected happened. And what I think sears my memory the most that day is how little we, with the president, knew. The first real serious moment for those of us traveling with the president was when White House Chief of Staff Andy Card came into the classroom, leaned down, whispered in the president's ear, and immediately stepped back. Nobody interrupts a president, even in front of a classroom of second graders. And it was the look on President George Bush's face, a gravity that I had never seen on him before. And that's when we knew something had happened. And what Andy Card didn't tell us for months later, what he whispered to the president was, a second plane has hit the second tower. America is under attack.
18: In the moments after that was whispered into the president's ear, the president gave a nod and continued on with what he was doing. How soon before you knew something serious was going on?
43: We could tell immediately that it was a crisis, but the president was also, you can see the gears going in his head. The children were talking to him, and he waited for a break, stood, said, thank you very much, got out of there. The 12 of us who were traveling with him on Air Force One that day, we came out of the little classroom into a parking lot. Ari Fleischer, the press secretary, ran over to me and said, Ann, hold your cue right here. The president's going to come make a statement. I said, no, he's not. We're standing in a parking lot. This camera is not plugged into anything. The cameras in the school cafeteria where the president is supposed to speak have been live all morning. He's got to speak there. They didn't want to scare the children.
18: Wow. You're at the school. The Secret Service didn't even know in that moment really what was going on. You go back to Air Force One, you become airborne, and you're flying, right? But where are you going?
43: The race to the airport was hair-raising, 90 miles an hour. Everybody realized at this point that this was an attack, not just a military attack on American military forces. This was somebody targeting civilians, American civilians. All of our gear was checked as we were getting on the plane. The engines were roaring. And when we got on the plane and the door slammed, the president had said, I must return to Washington. It's the first time that day he was told no, because as we got on, the Pentagon was hit.
18: That night in coverage with Peter Jennings, you said that President Bush was running with no place to hide. In that moment, was he on the run?
43: That moment, we didn't realize what the day would unfold to be. At that point, we knew that it's obviously a terrorist attack. It was against civilians. But it's also, now that the Pentagon had been hit, it opens the cut. Could the president be next? We take off in Air Force One, and it's clear from looking at the ground that we are not going east to Washington. We are kind of circling. And Alex, on Air Force One, on the front bulkhead wall of each cabin, there was a television set. And God bless the navigators up in the cockpit, because they were able to pull up a very faint signal from a UHF station on the ground. And we watched a very shaky picture of the buildings falling. And on board the plane, all we could think of was, there must be, what, 20, 30,000 people flooding into those towers on a work day? Those are American lives being lost at this very moment. It was terrifying.
18: Publicly, from the outside of that bubble, we saw the movements of the president. But inside the bubble, what was the mood in those moments? What were the president's teams doing and saying, the Secret Service? What was the overall mood on board the plane?
43: It was one of confusion, because there was so little that the president knew. If you had trouble with communications and cell phones on the ground, the president had several secure lines from the aircraft to the ground, and he couldn't get through. The higher we flew, at one point up to 44,000 feet with F-16s on our wing, the president's secure lines didn't work. But he couldn't get a phone call through to Don Rumsfeld at the Pentagon, the secretary there. He couldn't get through to the CIA. He couldn't talk to anybody. And the president was flying blind. And I think that was probably the worst part of the day for him, not knowing, feeling out of touch. And that's why he kept saying, I have to go back to Washington. I am going to address the American people. And it has to be from the Oval Office to show the American government has not been crippled. President Bush later, years later, told an interviewer, I wanted to address the American people, and I was damned if I was going to do it from a hole under Nebraska. But that's exactly where we showed up next. It was the Strategic Air Command headquarters, an underground bunker, finally at about 1 p.m. He landed and went down into a bunker and finally spent about an hour and a half looking at the screens, talking to the people, and finding out that the CIA had found the manifests. And on that very first flight, on the American Airlines Flight 77, three of the passengers' names were known, identifiable members of Al-Qaeda. That solved the president's biggest worry of the day.
18: When you found out that you were going back to Washington, D.C., how did you feel about that personally? Was it nerve-wracking going in? Was it a proud moment to be going back in? How did it feel to be landing back in Washington?
43: I think the whole time we were in the air, I felt terrible for thousands of people on the ground. You know, Alex, in that first hour and a half, 3,000 innocent civilians lay dead in the rubble in New York, at the Pentagon, and in Shanksville. That's what we thought about. I never felt unsafe on Air Force One. It was a relief to turn around and finally head east again, although the president said in the bunker, all right, I'm coming home. That long flight back, the president actually came back through the Secret Service cabin, spoke and thanked the agents who were with him. And he came to the door of the press cabin, where there were just two reporters now. We were only two of us were allowed to continue. And he waved away our reporter's notebook, and he said something about, we're going to get those thugs.
18: And now 25 years later, there is a large chunk of Americans who were not alive at that time or don't remember what went on on 9/11. What was the lesson? What should they know about 9/11 and that day that you lived through?
43: 25 years later, the world is a different place. Warfare is different. Communications are dramatically different. And what it means for Americans now, we may be used to airport security lines. We're used to being screened to go into a football game or even a college auditorium. But the idea that threats to Americans are not just foreign armies aiming at the American military. It is hostile forces, radical forces, who see now that American civilians were easy targets. And that has changed the whole approach that we have, not only to our own security, but to America's role in the world. And it is for this new generation living in the post 9/11 world to be good citizens, to be aware and diligent about what their government is doing, to have their voices heard, to communicate with their members in Congress and the White House and their local officials, to be good citizens, because American citizens are on the front lines 25 years after September 11th.
18: One of the very best, former ABC News White House correspondent Ann Compton. Ann, such an honor to talk to you. So great to talk to you.
43: It is an honor for all of us to be able to remind Americans what we went through and what it feels like now to look back and see how far we've come.
16: More when this ABC News special continues.
17: 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Mike Broomhead sits down with Valley chef, restaurateur, and TV host Mark Tarbell. KTAR's own Arizona Broadcast Hall of Famer, Becky Lynn. And former Vice President of the United States, Dan Quayle. 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
20: It's 1:30. I'm Kellen Shover.
21: Oh, say can you see?
22: 25 years later, we remember together, and we will never forget.
20: In the immediate aftermath of 9/11, Phoenix Fire Department's Arizona Task Force 1 sent more than 70 local first responders to New York, recognizing the task force and New York firefighters who sacrificed their lives. Phoenix Fire Chief Mike Duran said yesterday it's important to keep talking about 9/11 so it's not forgotten by new generations. A local hero, former Phoenix Fire Chief Bob Kahn, responded to the site of the 9/11 attacks 25 years ago and joined Arizona's Morning News to share what he saw there.
23: It looked like the Grand Canyon, looking down in the hole that they had made. It was 100 feet down. So it so many moving parts, so much pain, so many shoes. I remember the shoes were everywhere. It was numbing, is the only way I could describe it.
20: He said by the time he arrived, it was nearly impossible to find any additional survivors. And let's get a check on traffic from the Valley Chevy Dealers Traffic Center. Glendale, we've got a crash. This is at Bethany Home Road and 56th Avenue. Scottsdale, we've got a crash on Frank Lloyd Wright Boulevard. This is going west near Hayden Road, right near the Loop 101 Pima off-ramp area. And the I-17 southbound, we've got a crash at the New River Road exit. So watch out there. KTAR weather for the Valley. Got a hot one today, high of 107 and a low of 88 tonight. And this weekend, highs of 105 Saturday and Sunday. 20% chance of rain tomorrow, so maybe we'll be lucky there. It's 101 degrees in Sun City. 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
16: 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Once again, here is ABC News correspondent Alex Stone.
18: 25 years ago, the events of 9/11 rocked the sense of security many Americans had. The term Homeland Security would become known by everybody, and Americans would come to accept being checked for guns, bombs, and even box cutters entering sporting events, concerts, and the airport. But to get to that point, many lessons had to be learned on 9/11. Don Mihalik is now an ABC News law enforcement contributor, but on September 11th, 2001, he was a Secret Service agent assigned to work in New York. On that day, he would witness firsthand our own shortcomings. He's with me now. And Don, 25 years later, what was your day like that day?
3: It's amazing, Alex, because every year when this time comes around, you kind of go back and you remember where you were. And on 9/11, 25 years ago, it was the day that the Secret Service was having its meeting in New York for all the agents for the UN General Assembly to talk about the UN and to go over roles and assignments and to start putting together the security plan for it.
18: Was there immediate word within the Secret Service that something was afoot, that something was going on?
3: The Secret Service New York office had an office at JFK. So when I got there and I walked into the office, you could hear the radio, the Secret Service radio, where the agents in New York City were actually filtering out of several World Trade Center to go onto the streets, talking about trying to help the firemen and the police because it was such a major catastrophe. Everybody in the office at JFK and on the radio was operating under the premise that it was a plane accident. Nobody knew exactly what was going on.
18: Even within the Secret Service, there was this unknown in this moment where the first plane had hit the North Tower. The belief publicly was that this was maybe an accident or a small plane of some kind. So even within the higher levels of law enforcement, it was that same belief in this moment.
3: Nobody knew that it was an attack that was unfolding. And even within New York, which had a pretty robust law enforcement intelligence apparatus, they had no idea that this was indeed part of an attack. And it's amazing, Alex, as we think about it back then compared to communication now, we were sort of in a stone age back then, too, because smartphones weren't smart. There was no social media. The news cycle was slower than it is now. So information was coming out in dribs and drabs. And I remember trying to use cell phones at times that day, and the cell phone lines were overloaded. So you couldn't even make a cell phone call with the old classic, which I miss a little bit, the flip phone. So, so the information that was coming out was stymied in a way. And the only thing you were hearing was the on the ground reports from people that were there. Because even I think a lot of the news agencies were trying to broadcast and cover it, but covering it from the perspective of, it looks like an accident, because everybody was saying it was an accident.
18: When did you know this was no accident? When the second plane hit?
3: So when I was in JFK watching the tower, the North Tower on fire, we saw United 175 come in and then hit the South Tower. And at that moment, we knew that this was an attack or some type of an attack. And then you could hear the agents on the radios. You heard the chaos erupt.
18: There are a lot of Americans who have never lived in a pre-9/11 world. When it comes to airport security and event security, what lessons did we learn that day?

0: 25 years hence, I think some people are forgetting some of the lessons of 9/11. As we all remember, afterwards, there was a great appreciation for security, safety, law enforcement. We've seen that wane over time. I think the other lesson for 9/11 is to always be prepared and to be ready for things. And I think that might have been the greatest lesson, because I see now a lot of local, county, state entities, agencies really work on their preparedness in case something happens. The all hazard approach, as FEMA talks about. I think that that is the greatest lesson out of 9/11, is now I think there's much more of a focus on being prepared for any type of contingency that happens. So that way there's a plan in place so agencies can respond and respond in a coordinated manner, which we've seen a couple of different significant incidents around the country, whether it's the fires out in California or, you know, some of the attacks that have occurred, the active shooter incidents that have occurred. I think we've seen a level of preparedness that maybe pre-9/11 we wouldn't have seen before.
1: Don Mihalik, ABC News law enforcement analyst, Secret Service agent back in 2001. Don, always great talking to you.
0: You too, Alex.
1: When the towers came down in New York a quarter of a century ago, many of the close to 3,000 who were killed that day were inside the World Trade Center. Conditions back then made it extremely difficult to find the remains of everybody who died that day, and even now to identify all of the remains that were found in the painstaking process of clearing the debris. The city of New York has tried to do it with dignity and compassion. So many families have waited so long for some kind of closure, but it's been slow and difficult to give everybody the final word on what happened to their loved ones. Here again, ABC's Aaron Katursky.
2: 25 years after the September 11th attacks, New York City is still working to formally identify all of the nearly 3,000 people killed at the World Trade Center. Painstaking work that is the unyielding mission of the city's Office of the Chief Medical Examiner.
3: The World Trade Center was, as you know, the largest mass murder in the history of the United States, and it represents also the most complex forensic identification effort in our history.
4: Dr. Jason Graham is the Chief Medical Examiner in New York City.
2: Many of the deceased could not be identified then because the technology did not exist.
3: We are pushing the envelope from the standpoint of forensic science and have developed techniques internally at our office that have come to bear on the forensic identification efforts for 9/11.
5: I don't think people realize 9/11 has pushed DNA technology that's put to use to solve other criminal cases way forward from where it was 25 years ago.
3: World Trade Center identifications work has really driven forensic science forward in many ways.
2: And now, a quarter century later, there is a new identification. And for the first time, the Medical Examiner's Office and the NYPD have identified a 9/11 victim using genetic genealogy, combining DNA testing with family trees.
5: Could not have imagined this 25 years ago.
6: No. The technology really wasn't there, and it's growing every day.
7: It's amazing when we get a possible new ID, and then when we are able to confirm it and know that now another family is going to have that information. Having one positive confirmation means it's possible for more families going forward.
4: Dr. Jennifer Odian at the Medical Examiner's Office and Detective Gregory Paduano at the NYPD worked together on this new discovery. We were invited into the lab at the Medical Examiner's Office, where criminalist Quinn Embry is constantly working on 9/11 remains.
5: Does it ever weigh on you that this is from September 11th?
8: It's important for us to remind ourselves just how important what we're working on is.
9: We are very conscious of the gravity of what we're working with.
2: Just last month, that new identification, an adult female, her family declined to come forward. 40% of 9/11 victims, nearly 1,100 people, remain officially unidentified. The Medical Examiner's Office will never stop trying. It's part of a solemn pledge the Medical Examiner's Office made to identify as many World Trade Center victims as possible.
3: It's, I think, surprising to many that the work has continued for this long and goes on to this day. And having the ability to provide an answer to a family, despite the passage of nearly 25 years, gives closure that they've waited for decades. And their response is uniformly deep gratitude. And that closure is very important despite the passage of time.
4: Aaron Katursky, ABC News, New York.
10: Coming up.
11: I think a lot of the 9/11 kids really struggled. He is resilient too, thank God. And we've become very, very close. I love adulting with him.
10: when this ABC News special

0: 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Stay with us.
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11: American Airlines Flight 11 hit the North Tower of the World Trade Center at 8:46 a.m. The 76 passengers and 11 crew on board and hundreds inside the tower were killed immediately. But as news of the plane hitting the tower began to arrive in newsrooms around the world, it wasn't yet known what had unfolded. In those early moments, it seemed maybe it was a small plane and not intentional. Newsrooms began to hum with activity, phones ringing, managers giving orders, anchors and reporters going on the air telling Americans what had happened and the response that was underway. Here at ABC News Radio, our anchors go on the air right at the top of each hour. 25 years ago, legendary anchor Doug Limerick was on duty that morning. He was anchoring ABC News Radio as it became clear America was under attack. Now, so many decades later, Doug sat down with ABC News national correspondent Stephen Portnoy to recount what that morning was like in our very own newsroom.
12: Doug Limerick, welcome back to ABC.
13: Thank you, Stephen. It's great to be back. This place is part of my being. It really is. I've 34 years with the network, so.
12: And you were our morning anchor from 1995 until you retired about 20 years later in 2015.
13: Right.
12: As I reflect on today and on our American history, the last 25 years, I also think of what you did on that day, 9/11, 2001. And I think of it in the context of broadcast history, because I can think of a few examples, whether it's the Hindenburg disaster, the JFK assassination, Challenger explosion, and your work on 9/11 to
13: right.
12: depict tragedy in real time. Walk me through what that day was like for you, that Tuesday morning, September 11th, 2001.
13: Tuesday, blue skies, beautiful day. I think that our lead had been economics or something. I'd forgotten. But I was just sitting in the newsroom writing my newscast for the 9 o'clock, and our bureau chief came in and says, look at your monitor. I looked up, and there was a hole in the side of one of the World Trade Center towers, and I couldn't believe it. I thought, a small plane surely had hit near the top. My God, what's going on? I guess a pilot has got off course and has gone into the building. So once we established that it was a jet, a passenger jet, I was on the air at 9. I was trying to ad-lib my way around it. My editor, John Newman, we were trying to scrambling. And during that 9 o'clock newscast, a second plane went in. And I had the monitors up above me. And I thought they were videotape of the first one. Then I realized that both had been hit. I just couldn't believe it. It was unbelievable. So I tried to keep my cool. At 10:02, I think, I was on the air doing the 10 o'clock. And one of the towers went down.
12: Mm-hmm. Well, let's then listen to what happened at exactly 10 o'clock Eastern Time on the ABC Radio Network as you're in our Studio A on the air.
14: I'm Doug Limerick. Apparent terrorist attacks in Washington and New York City today. It is right out of a disaster movie, but it is very real. First, a plane crashed into one of the towers of the World Trade Center in Manhattan. Then a few minutes later, an airliner crashed into the other tower. Flames and smoke now being seen. There's been another large explosion just moments ago from the base of one of the towers there in Manhattan. New York City is shut down. There are also reports now from Washington. The Pentagon. A plane has apparently crashed into the Pentagon. ABC's Howard Schoenholtz talked to an eyewitness.
15: She saw from her apartment window a large plane fly by, as she put it, on a flight path that planes going international normally aren't on. And she saw it nose into the Pentagon.
14: Howard Schoenholtz, and incredibly, just moments ago, seconds ago, one of the towers, one of the huge 110-story towers of the World Trade Center has collapsed. It has collapsed. One of the towers in Manhattan has collapsed.
12: Have you listened to this?
13: Not in a long time, no. It's sent shivers, there's no doubt about it. I mean, it was, 3,000 people killed, just about 3,000 people.
12: How did you have the presence of mind in that moment to carry on the broadcast?
13: I said, keep your head in my brain. I said, keep your head. Don't go off. Just handle it as best you can. We don't know what's going to happen next. Just go with the flow. That's what I kept thinking. Yeah, I'm 50 years nearly in radio, and I tried to ad-lib the best I can.
14: The World Trade Center, one of the towers, one of the twin towers, 110 stories tall, has collapsed in a huge pile of smoke. After both towers were hit by airliners this morning, and an airliner is also plowed into the Pentagon in Washington, causing a fire. Intense security right now surrounding the White House, the Capitol, and other buildings around Washington and across this country.
12: What are the responsibilities of a radio news professional relative to television in terms of helping the audience understand what you're seeing?
13: Well, at the time, it's much more timely. It's just you've got to be able to think.
12: And paint a picture, too, because you have the benefit of seeing what the audience can.
13: I tried to, yeah.
12: Well, Doug Limerick, thank you for being part of our broadcast history and our recollections today.
13: Thank you, Stephen, for having me.
11: Doug's work that day won an Edward R. Murrow Award and has gone down in the annals of history. His voice iconic in the telling of that first draft of what was unfolding 25 years ago. In those moments, we were a country frozen in disbelief that terrorists had come to American soil, that innocence of life gone in an instant. Those images of the planes hitting and the towers falling seared into the minds of everyone, for many creating anger amid the sadness. But the American spirit would shine strong. The lines at blood banks, the young men and women who signed up at military recruiting offices to go fight back. President Bush, with that megaphone, standing at ground zero, declaring the world was listening.
16: I can hear you! And the people who knocked these buildings down will hear all of us soon.
11: We leave you now with ABC's Michelle Franzen, who has stayed in contact with the families who lost loved ones on 9/11.
17: 25 years ago, Marion Fontana was planning to celebrate an anniversary with her husband, Dave, a New York firefighter.
18: It was my 8th wedding anniversary, and Dave, my late husband, was coming off a 24-hour shift to start a vacation.
17: When word came a plane had struck one of the Twin Towers, Dave, like other firefighters on 9/11, rushed to Lower Manhattan.
18: Of course, watching the towers come down, I just kind of knew that my life would never be the same. I knew he was gone.
17: Marion says it's been a long journey coping with the loss, becoming a politically active widow, and raising their son, Aiden, who is now 30.
18: I think because of what he'd been through, I think a lot of the 9/11 kids really struggled. He is resilient too, thank God, and we've become very, very close. I love adulting with him.
17: In New Jersey, Lisa Patterson says she had just dropped off her twins, Lucy and Wyatt, at preschool when she learned about the attacks. Her husband, Stephen, worked as a trader at Cantor Fitzgerald. Through the years, Lisa has helped advocate for her son, Wyatt, who has a brain injury, and she keeps her husband's memory alive through stories, laughter, and grief counseling.
19: Over the years, I've been picking up pieces of shattered, you know, heartaches along the way in the three of us. But we're doing remarkably well, and I'm so thankful. And it's really a tribute to my children because they've been my compass.
17: Her daughter, Lucy, recently moved to New York City for work.
20: I'm loving being here. I'm starting a new job. I have friends here and making my own memories and not letting it define my experience.
17: Every year, hundreds of relatives, members of the public, and politicians gather at the memorial where the Twin Towers once stood. But many families have chosen to honor their loved ones in other ways and in private. Lucy says her family will go to the beach and then a concert.
20: We just wanted to do something that is going to make us happy and not be so solemn that day. I think that's what we feel best doing, what I think what our dad would have wanted.
17: Marion and her son will also go to the beach and have a quiet remembrance.
18: We're going to write some poems in the sand and talk about him and, you know, pay tribute to what a wonderful man he was.
17: Both mothers say it is important to remember the lives lost on 9/11, but also to live life to the fullest.
19: I just want to relax and take time and not feel guilty, like, you know, read on the beach, ride my bike and take beach walks and see a lot of friends. And then I've always done theater.
17: Marion says she's getting back to doing some of the things she did before 9/11.
18: I've tried to, you know, continue to try to return toward happiness, because we only have one life and I'm not going to spend all of it grieving.
7: This has been a special presentation from ABC News Radio.
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25: Good afternoon. It's 2 o'clock. I'm Becky Lynn.
24: Arizona votes.
25: KTAR would like to invite you to dive deeper into the 8 propositions that are going to be on this November's ballot. This coming Tuesday, panelists from Arizona Talks and KTAR will host a town hall to give more in-depth information on the issues that matter. Carlos Alfaro with Arizona Talks joined the Mike Broomhead Show and says panelists from all sides of the political spectrum will be taking part in this town hall.
26: It's not about agreement either. Right. We know that we disagree on all this stuff, but it's about coming together. And what kind of society do we want to live in? One where we're angry at each other, or one where we actually disagree together?
25: Alfaro says voters will get information on propositions that address future voter issues, photo radar, and taxes on food. You can RSVP to this free event by going to ktar.com/townhall. It's still unclear how President Trump will execute his new claim that he'll give every American adult $5,000 if Republicans maintain control of the House and Senate. ABC's Stephen Portnoy says the idea would add about $1 trillion to the deficit.
27: Some have said, don't bet against Donald Trump. Just look what he and the Republican Congress were able to accomplish last year. No tax on tips, no tax on Social Security. And some suggest that if there are concerns about this concept, well, maybe they could be worked out in the legislative process. But the idea of $5,000 stimulus checks going out to every American adult in the absence of an economic crisis has struck many here in Washington as a nonsensical idea that runs counter to traditional conservative principles. And they also worry it might make inflation run wild.
25: The holdout juror in the Lindsey Clancy murder trial was accused of not following the judge's instructions. KTAR's legal analyst Barry Markson tells Outspoken with Bruce and Gatos that's not illegal.
28: He doesn't have to follow the instructions. What he has to do is deliberate. He has to show that he's paying attention. He has to show that he's participating in the process as a juror. And I haven't seen anybody say he didn't do that.
25: Markson says other jurors have said the holdout admitted to having reasonable doubt, but adds that doesn't mean you have to find someone not guilty. Markson says the holdout probably couldn't get past the fact that Clancy murdered her 3 children, despite the postpartum psychosis defense. The CDC has declared the lettuce outbreak that sickened thousands across the country to be over. Here's more now from ABC's Yuri Benajad.
1: Federal health officials have declared an end to that parasitic food outbreak with cases that were spanning back all the way to mid-July. A total of nearly 13,000 people had become infected after eating tainted lettuce supplied by Taylor Farms. Of those, nearly 600 were so sick they became hospitalized, and two people with underlying conditions died. The CDC says that the recalled lettuce products are no longer available in stores or restaurants. Yuri Benajad, ABC News, New York.
25: Today marks 25 years since the September 11th attacks. A ceremony at the 9/11 Memorial, where the World Trade Center once stood, brought loved ones of the victims and dignitaries like New York City Mayor Zohran Mamdani, Vice President Vance, and all former presidents. At the end of the remembrance ceremony, where the names of the victims were read, the very last person to go told the crowd the best way to honor the victims is to stop spreading hate.
2: I think the one parting thing I want to leave everyone with is that you do my dad's legacy and the legacy of all these victims no honor by using this tragedy to spread hate.
25: 25 years after 9/11, members of the Phoenix Fire Department's Arizona Task Force 1 talked with local youth about their experiences at Ground Zero. Valeria Venzor from Phoenix College Preparatory Academy says her generation needs to help ensure the lived experiences of those first responders are never forgotten. Former Phoenix Deputy Chief Brian Tobin also says he hopes this generation understands the importance of loving and helping one another. It's time for Traffic Check. Let's go to Enrique Garcia, live in the Valley Chevy Dealers Traffic Center.
3: 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Scottsdale with a crash on 90th Street and Raintree Drive. Phoenix with a crash on 25th Avenue and Dunlap Avenue. And Phoenix with a crash on Camelback Road and Central Avenue. 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
25: Mostly sunny today, a high temp around 107 degrees, clear and 88 tonight. Tomorrow, 105. Sunday, also 105. Got a 20% chance of rain tomorrow. 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
6: It's Arizona's reigning, defending, undisputed number one talk show. 2 till 6. Hey, welcome to Outspoken with Bruce and Gatos. First hour of the show.
8: You know, a lot of people refer to the first hour as the best of the hours, Gatos.
6: So we've got the 25th anniversary of the 9/11 attacks. I think you're in one of two categories.
8: Oh.
6: You're either watching what happened, George Bush in the classroom, the planes crashing into the buildings in the Pentagon. You're watching the documentary. Maybe you're remembering some people that had died in the building. Maybe you knew them. Or you're not watching any of it. I find it very difficult, even 25 years, and maybe it's the 25-year mark, that I don't want to see it. I don't want to watch the planes fly into the buildings. It's like it's everywhere you look on television. I was out to dinner last night. And they had some of the football games on, a baseball game. When the baseball game went off, I don't know what was on, but, well, it was something on 9/11. And over and over again, you see the...
8: Like the buildings,
6: yeah,
8: and the planes.
6: And so, I don't know, maybe it's just me. But I can't look at it, man.
8: I think there's another group.
6: Okay, third group.
8: It's the group that did not live this.
6: Oh, there's no question.
8: It's the group that this is a date in history that maybe they've learned about. Maybe they've been told about by parents or older brothers or sisters, or maybe they mentioned in a television show or a movie or something. Mm. Because it sounds weird to say it. And again, I guess this is what it's like to get older. There are people that 9/11 for them is what Pearl Harbor was to me growing up.
6: Right.
8: I didn't have any connection in history. It was, it seemed like it was a really bad thing. Gee, that really sucks. Yeah. I remember I learned about it in history class.
6: Right. Yeah.
8: Do you know what I mean?
6: Absolutely.
8: And we know that over 30% of Americans alive today were born after September 11th, 2001.
6: Yeah.
8: So what?
6: I know.
8: What does this date mean to them? It can't possibly mean the same as those of us that lived the shock, the horror, the feelings of that day.
6: Now, if you were, you know, speaking to some of the folks in the newsroom younger than us, and you know, somebody was one, somebody was four, somebody right. was six.
8: You don't remember it if you're one.
6: Right? No, they don't remember it, and you know, they're not going to have the same. They're not going to have the same reaction mm-hmm. Because, you know, we were attacked on that day. And I think everybody felt that we were what was coming next. Or we were attacked. Let me go through four names.
8: Oh,
6: let me go through four names because I usually do this on September 11th. So I'm going to give you four names. I'll run through it quickly that I remember on the anniversary of 9/11. John Sorger, grew up with him. Lived right down the street from me.
8: Really?
6: Used to ride bikes. Knew he was working at the World Trade Center. Wondering on that day, sitting here at the studios back in 2001, if he had gotten out. And his brother survived the first attack on the World Trade Center.
8: Oh, there was a bomb in the basement in the downstairs yeah. parking garage. Right. I remember that.
6: So remember,
8: that was years prior.
6: 2001, okay. Cell phones, not really, right? And I reached him at home. And he had survived it. And he got out of that building. And we put him on the air here at KTAR. And he told us his story. I remember Tom went to school with him. And what I remember from Tom was his green and white sneakers. Because he and I had the same shoe size in like sixth grade.
8: Okay.
6: And one, and we'd always.
8: What a weird thing to remember, right? But yeah.
6: We when he forgot his sneakers for gym class, he'd use mine.
8: Okay.
6: When I forgot my sneakers, I'd use his. And I remember he had, I don't know why, white and green sneakers. And he was killed on the 89th floor of the South Tower. I remember, a kid I grew up with named Craig, played on the same baseball team.
8: Mm-hmm.
6: I was at second base. It was my first varsity game, and a ball got hit in the hole. Dove for it, because as you well know, even though I'm much, much older, I still dive for balls.
8: Went for the ball.
6: Got it and flipped it to him at shortstop. And Craig was killed in those buildings.
8: Wow.
6: About a year after 9/11, I went home. Went to my favorite sandwich shop. Mm-hmm. It's called Bel Giovanni's.
8: Sounds like a fantastic right.
6: Jersey,
8: shop.
6: Right?
8: It has to be in Jersey.
6: Yeah. Bump into somebody else that I went to school with. His name is Josh. This is a year after.
8: Mm-hmm.
6: And we got into a conversation. He was fired. I think it was the day before the attacks on 9/11.
8: Oh, for goodness sakes.
6: And he worked at the World Trade Center. And
8: so he didn't
6: fired.
8: Go to work. He didn't go to work.
6: Wow. He was fired. Lost his job for one reason or another.
8: Mm-hmm.
6: Ended up not being in that building.
8: You hear about a lot of people that were just like, you know, the sliding doors thing. They sure. just missed it, or they were supposed to be there.
6: Yeah.
8: And sadly, some of the flip side. People that were there for a job interview that right. day or had never been to the Twin Towers and seen it. I think a lot of people, this is the day, again, where you, this is the where were you?
6: Yep.
8: Do you remember what that felt like? Similar in the sense, and you said something, because it's everywhere right now,
6: mm-hmm.
8: seeing like the videos of the tower collapsing the first, or the plane hitting, you know, there's that one of the, they were doing a news report on the street and there's a firefighter yeah. opening up a thing and you hear this noise, boom. They look up and you see the plane flying in, right? Yeah. It still makes me cringe
6: every
8: when
6: time.
8: I see that.
6: Yeah, me too.
8: You know?
6: The building's getting hit. The building's coming down. One of my very early memories of, you know, because if you're listening, I'm from the New York, New Jersey
8: right,
6: area.
8: Right.
6: So,
8: yeah, people that didn't know.
6: So my parents took us to the World Trade Center when I was a kid, Windows on the World.
8: Which is the restaurant. It's the big restaurant up top. Famous.
6: I was a very little boy. And here's the two things that I remember. I remember how long it took to get in the elevator to go up. I don't remember anything about the meal.
8: Did you have to take multiple elevators?
6: I don't remember.
8: From what I remember, there wasn't like one elevator. Yeah, you had to get off and then you had to go to another set of elevators.
6: Too young to even remember.
8: Okay.
6: So all I remember is it took forever to get up there.
8: Took forever.
6: Yeah. That's one memory. The other memory is I had this habit when I was a little kid. I thought it was cool. I'd go and take one of those matchbooks. You know, they always want you to take a matchbook.
8: Sure.
6: They have it in a container or whatever, and it's at the front.
8: Right,
6: I was here.
8: Matchbook and toothpicks.
6: Yeah. So I took I used to do that. I don't know why, but I took the matchbook home. I remember that. And I don't know, about 10 years ago, my parents were moving out of their house that they lived in forever. And we had to go through everything in the house, like you wouldn't believe, shredding things, throwing things out.
8: Whoa.
6: In the very back of the drawer, Windows on the World, the matchbox. I still have it.
8: Wow.
6: It survived all those years, and I still have it.
8: Yeah, I think there's so many people that a day like today is about kind of remembering.
6: I'm sad. Today is not fun. Today's not happy. It is a sad day.
8: Solemn.
6: Yeah.
8: Is the word that comes to my mind.
6: Very much so. Even 25 years later, it really is crazy. 25 years later, and I still, get choked up. We have all these TVs in here, and it's what you think is on the television right now.
8: Right. A lot of those images of that day and the days after. We have some more things that we're going to talk about kind of as we remember, but it's not going to be the entire show today.
6: No, I don't think that we should do the entire.
8: Needs to be a balance in there, right?
6: Yeah, it's too much. I'll just tell you right now, I'm not going to do it. I can't do it.
8: Yeah.
6: Let me put it this way. After 25 years, it's still too raw.
8: Hmm.
6: Yeah. At least for me.
8: And
6: I think many people.
8: For many folks, it'll never be.
6: No.
8: Okay. Yeah. I'm 100% there with you. Quick check of the headlines. Becky Lynn's in to get us on that. Your mood about gasoline prices might depend on where you live in the valley. What is the range? We'll talk about it next. Outspoken on KTAR.
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25: It's 2:16. I'm Becky Lynn, and here's what you need to know right now. New inflation numbers show the cost of living is on the rise. Whether it's airfare or groceries, it's all more expensive than this time last year. Here's ABC's Karen Hua.
12: Diesel fuel, for the first time ever, now hitting $6 a gallon. The prices, partly driven by the war in Iran, has squeezed global oil supplies. President Trump says prices will fall when the war ends.
13: I think it'll end very shortly after the election.
12: Oil prices now topping $100 a barrel.
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0: It's been 25 years since the terrorist attacks of 9/11. Arizona's Morning News remembers and looks ahead tomorrow morning from 5 to 8.
8: All righty. What props are on your ballot? Well, you can check out the latest episode of the AZ Political Podcast with super best friend Jim Sharp. He sits down with
6: I wouldn't go there.
8: What not? Okay. With the guy we work with, Jim Sharp. He sits down with a longtime political reporter to decipher the props you'll be voting on in November. You can check out that episode right now on the KTAR YouTube channel. So we talked about, what was it, yesterday we hit a new world record. We're number one. Diesel hitting the highest average price in the nation, and diesel in Arizona over $6 a gallon.
6: You know, it's never happened before.
8: Yeah, that's a world record.
6: Yep.
8: Congratulations.
6: Well, not celebrating.
8: Do we get the big foam number one fingers out?
6: No, it just means everything you buy is going to be more expensive because everything is delivered by diesel trucks. So, good news.
8: Good news.
6: Your unleaded is headed to five.
8: Yeah.
6: Your bougie gas that Becky Lynn uses is probably heading somewhere 525, 550. It is a disgrace.
8: It's interesting that, and I had somebody send me something, you know, on the Twitter machine. The Bruce St. James, by the way. God, don't follow me. It is
6: it's just boring, it's a disaster, believe me.
8: Quite honestly. This is from Sherry. This is diesel prices. She lives in Queen Creek.
6: Okay.
8: Do you know where that is?
6: Sure.
8: Okay. Queen Creek diesel. I'm assuming that she has a diesel truck because she's showing me this. 619, 619, 629. These are like Circle K's and Chevrons out, where they are kind of farther outside of town. Let's acknowledge Queen Creek.
6: Remember
8: what
6: I told you yesterday on my way to work, I saw diesel at $5.99. Well, I was on my way to work in Phoenix.
8: They were just trying to.
6: Right. And so it definitely shot up again. Yeah. It's I mean, what are we going to have? $7 a gallon? Like, when does it end? Ooh. Does it end when we leave Iran or the Strait? Does that, because I was reading an article yesterday about sources close to the president telling him. And this was multiple sources. So you take it or leave it. I don't really care. I'm going to probably take it because it seems like it was sourced well. This is going to last 2 years.
8: 2 years?
6: Yeah. You're just not going to be able to get out. And this is not winding down. It is ramping up. And probably towards the end of Trump's term is about the time where maybe we could leave. That's what the sources said. Mm-hmm. But as I have said for many, many, many weeks, how do you get out of a war if you're the United States? Presidential election. It's not easy. The president changes and the next president gets us out. And there's history behind it.
8: Well, and they would run on. But okay, stop me if you've heard this before. Mm-hmm. How many presidents ran on ending the war?
6: Most.
8: Almost all of them. They want to end the last war. Yeah. Obama didn't end the war.
6: Obama got us out of Iraq.
8: Yeah. But we started other wars. Trump 1.0 didn't end the war. You see what I'm saying? Like everybody says, it's a horrible war. We're going to get out of it. The last Trump, vote for me. No more foreign wars. Yeah. How did that turn out?
6: No, it didn't turn out well. But I think
8: Person running is going to run on.
6: Yeah,
8: I'm going to end the war. Will they? I don't know.
6: Biden officially got us out of Afghanistan. That was a disaster on the way out.
8: Trump's plan.
6: Right. But total disaster on the way out on Biden's watch.
8: Mm-hmm.
6: You know, we killed bin Laden on Obama's watch.
8: Yeah, but it didn't end a war.
6: Didn't end a war, but we did get out of Iraq on Obama's watch. So usually the next president is the one that gets us out of a war. And so I'm guessing that this is the same. It's going to be the same. We're going to have two very tough years ahead. And I don't think things are going to get better. Not with this guy running the show. Everything that he has said has it's the opposite.
8: Well, I've got bad news.
6: Okay.
8: Gas prices might take another hit.
6: Of course.
8: Because of something that happened today. Stop me if you've heard this before.
6: Okay.
8: But there is a narrow waterway strait in the Middle East where a lot of ships go through, including a lot of oil tankers, that is currently under siege by a terrorist group. Oh, it's not the Strait of Hormuz.
6: No, it is not.
8: It's the Bab al-Mandeb.
6: Yeah, I mean, a lot of people aren't talking about this because
8: the Houthis are. And the argument, it appears to be so, is Iran is helping the Houthis do this so that it spreads America thinner and forces us to, like, fight a two-front war or divert some resources over there or try to keep the Bab al-Mandeb open. And for those of you, again, feel free to Google it and look it up on a map. The Bab al-Mandeb is the entrance slash exit to the Suez Canal. Mm-hmm. You cannot go through the Suez Canal without going through the Bab al-Mandeb.
6: Yeah. Bottom line, Iran was ready for this. They have been ready for this. They've been preparing for this.
8: That seems just like a strategy,
6: in
8: right?
6: case. Of course it's a strategy. They've got strategy upon strategy upon strategy because they've been expecting us to do something like this. They were just waiting for the right person to sit in the big chair. Mm. And that's what happened.
8: Yeah.
6: And they're ready.
8: Well,
6: and they've been ready, and they have survived.
8: Gas prices continue to tick up. Gas, diesel prices continue to tick up. And remember, these are leading indicators that when they go up, you don't always see the impact immediately. Mm-hmm. It takes time, and it just depends on the industry or which what you're talking about is when will you see the impact of like higher prices or a fuel stipend or something? These are coming as these prices continue to creep.
6: Yeah, the economy is slowing down. The Dow is down 2,000 points since the beginning of October.
8: Oh,
6: and gas prices have shot up.
8: And we're heading into the holiday season.
6: And that is not a good recipe. And so what does that mean for the midterms? I think most of you know.
8: We've got a check of the headlines. We've got Becky Lynn doing that for us. And then coming up next, college athletes. Do you remember when you went to school? Did they have like a jock dorm? You know, all the football players, basketball players live on campus. Oh, how cute. Now, college athletes are living in million-dollar houses they bought themselves. We'll tell you about that. It's up next. Outspoken on KTAR.
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25: It is 2:31. Good afternoon. I'm Becky Lynn. In the Red Sea, the Iranian-backed Houthis capture a port and a strategic island, raising global shipping concerns.
23: The Iranian-backed Houthi rebels made their biggest territorial gains in years this week, according to Yemeni government officials. Thursday, Houthi forces took the Red Sea port of Mocha, and earlier today they captured the island of Mayun, just off the coast of Yemen. These gains put the Houthi rebels smack dab in the middle of the Bab el-Mandeb Strait, which has become a critical shipping passage for Saudi oil in the wake of Iranian-imposed shipping restrictions in the Strait of Hormuz. The Houthi position in the Red Sea has many concerned more global shipping disruptions are coming. Kellen Shover, KTAR News.
25: And prices are on the rise. President Trump has made an offer to combat those inflationary costs, but not everyone thinks the plan's a good idea. Here's ABC's Karen Hua.
1: At the Republican midterm convention in Dallas, President Trump doubled down on his promise to give every American adult $5,000 if Republicans retain control of Congress.
2: For every adult citizen in our
1: the offer of $5,000 payouts is being met with criticism among lawmakers.
3: It's cost the average American family over $3,000 over the course of a year. He ain't writing you a check for $5,000.
1: Including some Republicans.
4: Because that will lead to more inflation.
25: L'Oreal USA is being sued by the state of Arizona over allegations they sold chemical hair straightening products without proper disclosure warnings. The complaint, brought forward yesterday by Attorney General Chris Mays in Maricopa County Superior Court, alleges L'Oreal relaxer products like Dark and Lovely and Optimum were marketed primarily to black women while concealing that the products contain chemicals that are classified or known as carcinogens by federal and international agencies. The state's asking for a judge to bar L'Oreal relaxer brands from being sold unless they include more prominent cancer warnings. Let's check on traffic with Enrique Garcia. He joins us live from the Valley Chevy Dealers Traffic Center.
5: Thank you, Becky Lynn. Phoenix with a crash on the right-hand shoulder. I-17 southbound near Deer Valley Drive. Tempe with debris on the right-hand shoulder. Loop 202, Red Mountain Freeway, northbound near Broadway Road. And Phoenix with a disabled vehicle blocking the right-hand lane. Loop 101, Pima Freeway, eastbound near 7th Avenue. 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
25: Mostly sunny and 107 degrees today for high, 88 the overnight low. Slight chance of rain on Saturday with our high around 105, and it should be right there on Sunday as well. 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
8: Appreciate you spending some time with us today. Thank you very much. Admittedly, it was a while ago when I was in college. Bear down. Went to the University of Arizona.
6: Sorry to hear that.
8: No, it was a great time. We had outstanding...
6: You know I sent our kids to the U of A, so right. It's a good school. Believe me.
8: Well,
6: I just like to bust you for living in Tucson.
8: Understand. But we had an outstanding basketball team.
6: Okay.
8: Still do. And it was a fun time. And I knew a lot of people that were athletes. But I also knew that most of the athletes there, people that eventually got drafted into the NFL or the NBA or whatever, or Major League Baseball, didn't have two nickels to rub together. Can I give you an example? I don't know if the name Kenny Lofton means anything to you. I think he's one of the better center fielders of all time.
6: Yeah, played for the Indians.
8: Yeah.
6: Yeah. Very fast.
8: Kenny was my intern at the radio station when he was in school.
6: Mm-hmm.
8: And I didn't make any money. I was a baby DJ, but I used to still buy lunch because I still had more than Kenny did.
6: Not
8: you know
6: anymore.
8: What I'm saying? Not anymore. No, please don't get me wrong. Oh, how the times have changed, Gatos. Now with this NIL, this name, image, likeness, money, there was an interesting story in the Wall Street Journal, and the cover of it is U of A's quarterback. Okay? Noah Fifita.
6: Never heard of him.
8: He's a fifth-year senior.
6: Needed 5 years to graduate. Okay.
8: I'm going to go out on a limb. He might not be there to graduate.
6: Might be right.
8: So in a day and age when people used to go and live in the dorm when you were a football player or basketball player,
6: yeah.
8: Right?
6: Yeah. At least freshman year.
8: He bought a $950,000 house 3 miles from campus with his own money.
6: Yeah.
8: He didn't come from money.
6: No, he did not.
8: You know what I'm saying?
6: This is the type of deals that they're getting with this NIL.
8: Well, they're like, you know, buying a house used to be something like, yeah, you dream of doing this. Yeah. You've got 19-year-old college kids buying million-dollar houses. Hold on. The quarterback for U of A, I say this with all due respect.
6: Not a great football program.
8: He's okay. You know what I'm saying? He's all right. You know, I fingers crossed that Noah has a great year. Don't get me wrong.
6: So the question is, should these players in college who are getting paid now
8: a lot
6: of money, they're flush with cash.
8: Yeah.
6: Should, like, I look at it this way. This is where parents have to step in.
8: Oh, do tell.
6: Because I'll tell you, if that's, you know, let's say that, you know, it was our kid, right? That mm-hmm. went in, my kid that went in there and got this $1 million deal or whatever it was. Or you're not buying a house.
8: Oh, really?
6: Of course not.
8: Well, they're saying this is a great investment. No. Generational wealth. We're buying a home.
6: Listen, you don't know if you're going to get injured in the first game. This might be the only real money that you ever make.
8: You may not turn pro. You may not make money as a professional.
6: Now, listen, you could buy the house and sell it later. I get all that stuff.
8: Well, it's better than like buying gold chains.
6: But yeah, it is. You're right. But don't do that either. It's like, okay, if you're, what is he? How old is he?
8: He's probably 20 now. 23. Oh, dear God.
6: Yeah.
8: He's one of those guys, you know?
6: I just think still, if you're 23, I know you're not a kid anymore, but where's mom and dad saying, listen, if you're going to go play at school, get an apartment. Let's put that $1 million somewhere in the stock market. Let's build it. Let's grow it. But don't go and buy yourself a house where you know you're going to have parties, where you know there's going to be some trouble. I mean, it's just, you're asking for it, I think.
8: Miami, the University of Miami, their quarterback, transferred from Duke University, not a football powerhouse.
6: Mm-mm.
8: Right after transferring, he paid $2.3 million for a 6-bedroom house.

0: flush with cash as college athletes, because let's stop calling them student athletes. Can we stop calling them student athletes? They're not there to play school. They're there to play football. They're not there to play school.
1: Oh, they're being paid to play football.
0: Without a doubt.
1: Yeah.
0: I couldn't care less about math class. I guarantee you the quarterback didn't go from Duke to Miami because of their engineering program.
1: Yeah, probably not.
0: You know, he went because they offered him more money. ASU. They lost their quarterback.
1: Mm-hmm.
0: Why? He got more money to go to LSU.
1: Yeah, that's...
0: It's unlimited free agency at all time. I want to say the highest paid player in college football right now is the receiver at Ohio State. Please don't ask me his name. College is not my... Sports isn't my top thing. I want to say he's at $5 million
1: a year.
0: Okay. He's the highest paid collegiate player.
1: I guess my point is, do you have to live in luxury like that while you're in college? And my answer is no, you probably shouldn't. Live like everybody else. Pay your dues.
0: Well, there's
1: keep that money.
0: Would you make the argument there was something about kind of living on campus, living in a dorm, the communal aspect of that?
1: I think that's the college experience. Yeah. Yeah. I don't think this is not, I know it's different. It's been 30 years since I was in college, but this is not the college experience of the past.
0: So maybe this is the thing. What's even the purpose of college anymore? This isn't the college experience. This is just another job. And it happens to be a pretty decent paying job for a lot of these guys.
1: Right.
0: But it's just a job. And I think they approach it like a job.
1: Yeah. And I think most of them won't make the NFL.
0: Oh, without a doubt.
1: And so what are you going to do with that money?
0: You make $8, $10 million in college?
1: Wow, you're set.
0: Better than making zero, like you were a few years ago, right? And not going to the NFL.
1: I just think the lesson is, you know, are you going to spend $1 million on a house? And if that's the case, what else are you buying?
0: Well,
1: buying a car? Are you buying like a luxury car too? This is just spending money like you
0: shouldn't. Well, my thing is, if you can buy $1 million house, how much do you actually have?
1: You have more millions in the bank.
0: But that's my guess. Yeah. As I said, you didn't spend every nickel you had.
1: Do you like that they're doing this? I don't feel comfortable with this.
0: Oh, I think college football is ruined. College sports is completely ruined. And that it isn't as nothing to do with being amateur. If you're getting paid to do a job, you're a professional, number one. If you're being paid to do it, you are by definition a professional.
1: Mm-hmm.
0: And it is just, it's like AAA baseball for the NFL. College football does now. It's just, it's one step
1: you make
0: down.
1: Nothing in AAA. I mean, you go to college and you can play quarterback. You're making $5 million.
0: Okay, so maybe that was a bad example. What would you compare it to?
1: I don't know. I don't think there's anything to compare it to.
0: Yeah.
1: Because you're right. It is kind of like the minor leagues, but there's no minor league out there that's paying that $5 million.
0: Yeah.
1: Yeah.
0: To go catch a football for Ohio State.
1: And the other thing is, you know, that again, I say this is where the parents come in. If you rip your knee up, okay, great. You've got money. That's good. Okay, now what are you going to do?
0: Yeah.
1: You haven't gotten to class?
0: No. You're not going to get a degree.
1: Did you even buy a book?
0: Well, and
1: do you have a computer? You've been online? I mean,
0: I think they look at it and go, 10 years ago, all that could happen and you'd have zero.
1: Yes, correct.
0: Now all that can happen and there's money in the bank.
1: Okay, and what are you going to do after? He's going to live off of it.
0: Same thing they were going to do before because they weren't graduating before. They weren't graduating before. The graduation rates haven't changed.
1: I like the Larry Fitzgerald story. He promised his mom he'd go back to college and finish, and he went and did that. And I think that's great.
0: To his credit.
1: Yeah.
0: Yeah.
1: And now look at him. He's out of football. He's an educated man.
0: Yeah.
1: He went to college, and he's doing all these great things out there.
0: And he made a ton of money as...
1: And he deserved it.
0: As a professional. Yeah. Check of the headlines on the way. Becky Lynn is going to do that for us. And coming up next. So apparently we're showering wrong.
1: I heard about this.
0: Really?
1: This is a weird one, man.
0: I have a feeling I'm doing it very wrong. It's up next. Outspoken on KTAR.
1: All right. 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
7: It's 2:46. I'm Becky Lynn. Here's what you need to know right now. 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That's the firehouse whose apparatus was badly damaged in the collapse of the World Trade Center towers.
8: I'm thrilled to be here to say hello to the families that lost a loved one, to thank the firefighters who work here for their sacrifice and public service, and to remember what it was like to go down to the pit and shake hands with people that willingly rushed into danger.
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15: You know that whole reading thing? Hi, Joe Huizenga. As a country, we're getting much worse when it comes to our kids actually retaining knowledge when they stick their head in a book. Why is that, and what can we do about it? 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
16: I guess there's an argument to be said. How did you learn how to shower? Like, is there an instruction manual? You just kind of get in and turn the water on and you figure it out from there, right?
17: I mean, go over the special areas on the body with some soap and get the heck out of there.
16: Okay, so
17: not that hard.
16: I've always operated on the principle of you do the shampoo in your hair. We're guys, by the way. I only use one product. Shampoo in the hair.
17: Yeah.
16: Under the pits.
17: Yeah. Other stuff.
16: The down belows, right?
17: Feet, and that, sweat.
16: Oh, I don't do any of that. Okay. And then water just takes care of everything else.
17: I would think that that would be an easy way to shower.
16: Like, I haven't cleaned my calves in my life.
17: I always saw you as a bath guy. I don't know why.
16: Oh, yeah, yeah. I don't have a... Yeah. But apparently, we've been showering all wrong.
17: That's the case.
16: We're doing it wrong!
17: It's called the double cleanse shower.
16: The double cleanse? Is this like kicking your car through the car wash twice? I don't get it.
17: I don't understand it. What does that mean?
16: What do you mean?
17: What does it mean? What's a double cleanse shower?
16: So, apparently... just washing once isn't good enough. In today's day and age?
17: We got a water issue here in Arizona. We're going to tell everybody to take two showers now.
16: Yeah, let's burn through more. So apparently an oil-based cleanser you start with.
17: The heck is that?
16: And then you use a water-based cleanser, the double clean. That way you clean and nourish your skin. Yeah, there's no way this is happening.
18: Is this like shampooing your hair twice too?
16: Lather, rinse, repeat. Did you ever hear the story behind that? The guy at Johnson & Johnson?
18: That they just wanted to sell more shampoo.
16: Yeah, so sales went up 30% when they added the word repeat.
17: Awesome.
16: After lather, rinse.
17: I've always heard you could take a second shower when allergy season comes around because, you know, all that stuff gets on your body.
16: Well, like morning and night?
17: Wash it off at night.
18: I could go for that. Yeah.
17: I don't even do that.
16: No, I don't.
17: I smell fine throughout the day.
16: So they're saying the first cleanse where you use a different cleanser removes sweat, sunscreen, deodorant, excess oil, odor-causing bacteria.
17: Odor-causing bacteria?
16: I guess that's where it comes from, right? And then you do the second one where you use like a different type of cleanser and you kind of replenish your... Can't we do it all at once? Come on. We're guys. We have in the shower one bottle. And it's shampoo, it's body wash, it's car wax, it's dishwasher liquid.
18: And you
16: it's one bottle.
18: Saute your chicken in it, too, on the stove,
16: it
18: right?
16: It does everything. Yeah. What do I need two bottles for? I've never understood that. You have wife, girlfriends. You go in the shower, and I'm like, why are there seven bottles of stuff in here? What's happening in this shower?
17: It's different. I mean, yeah, women, I think, use a lot more stuff than we do. But
16: does that mean they're cleaner?
18: Of course we are.
17: Of course it is. What do you think?
18: And we smell nice,
16: you
18: too.
16: You do very smell nice. Lovely.
18: Yeah.
16: I think
18: what did you say? The oil-based?
16: Yes.
18: I think that equates to a bar of soap.
17: Yeah.
16: Really?
17: I still use a bar of soap.
18: Yeah. And then the second one would probably be your body wash with the, shea butter and all that
17: shea
18: in it.
17: Shea butter?
18: Yeah.
16: Okay. I have a sneaking suspicion that this movement is being driven by the people that sell crap for you to get in the shower. Okay, I have a sneaking suspicion that this is you're showering wrong, but if you buy this, it now has flavor crystals and you will be better.
17: I'm reading about using the multiple exfoliants, an acid-based cleanser.
16: I mean, the foggiest idea that is.
17: Granular scrubs.
16: What?
18: It's called a washcloth.
16: Is that like when they put sand in it?
18: Yeah, or sugar or salt. But a washcloth does just as well.
16: Does the same?
17: I'm a two-shower guy on very few occasions. It is after I play softball. So if I play at night, like I'll play tonight.
16: Sure.
17: You already showered today.
16: But you'll do again because you got to get. Right. Yeah, you're not getting into bed like that.
18: But you're talking about two separate times of showering. He's a man. You just ladder up twice.
16: You go twice.
18: One time you're in the same shower.
17: Yeah, that's not going
16: to happen. You got to do like round two. Which is ridiculous.
17: I think guys take advantage of how easy it is to get, you know, finished cleaning up in the morning compared to women. It takes a lot longer. They got longer hair. They have to shave their legs. They got to do all this stuff. There's I've got the moisturizer and all this. I get in the shower. I put some soap on me. I get out. Hair's almost always dry. And then I leave.
16: I got an idea. I'm an idea man. You ready?
17: I'm ready.
16: Can we attach like the soap to the shower head, kind of like they do at the car wash? You know what I'm saying? And it's just like
17: make it
16: soapy
17: make
16: water
17: it,
16: coming out on you.
17: Make it faster. I don't think it's a great idea.
18: Let's see if you can't rig that this weekend. Let us know how it works.
16: Try to do that. How about this? put mayonnaise in the can with the tuna. How about that? It's another idea of mine.
17: Now that I can get behind.
16: Okay. Check if the headlines are on the way. We're going to let Becky Lynn get us up to speed with that. Got a question for all of you. On the 25th anniversary of 9/11, what is your most vivid memory of 9/11? We'll share ours. We'd like to hear yours. You can text us. 620-620. What is your most vivid memory of 9/11-2001? Up next, Outspoken on KTAR.
17: All right. You know what's missing from a lot of companies these days? 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
18: Good afternoon, it's 3 o'clock. I'm Becky Lynn.
5: Oh, say can you see by the dawn's early light?
6: 25 years later, we remember together, and we will never forget.
18: In the immediate aftermath of 9/11, Phoenix Fire Department's Arizona Task Force 1 sent more than 70 local first responders to New York. Recognizing the task force and New York firefighters who sacrificed their lives, Phoenix Fire Chief Mike Duran said yesterday, it's important to keep talking about 9/11 so it is not forgotten by new generations. In fact, former Phoenix Fire Chief Bob Kahn, who responded to the scene in New York 25 years ago, tells Arizona's Morning News it was an experience he'll never forget.
8: You really couldn't tell the magnitude of the damage until we got our escort into the hot zone, into the, they call it the pile, into the what was the World Trade Center. It was a surreal experience. I mean, we're going through Wall Street with the bear and the bull, and it looked like, you know, somebody had taken a bag of flour and thrown on that. Everything was crushed.
18: He recalled feeling frustrated by his inability to help all of the hundreds of families looking for lost loved ones who never made it home.
4: Arizona votes.
18: 8 propositions will be on the ballot this November. And this coming Tuesday, KTAR will host a town hall in Scottsdale to give voters more in-depth information on the issues that matter. Carlos Alfaro with Arizona Talks joined the Mike Broomhead Show and says the town hall will address everyday issues that affect Arizona voters.
28: Things about how you can vote in the future, what law enforcement does with voter radar, taxes on food, you know, things that affect you on your everyday life.
18: KTAR's town hall, the Issues That Matter, will begin at 6 p.m. at Western Spirit inside the Museum of the West in Scottsdale this coming Tuesday. You can RSVP to the free event at ktar.com/town hall. Federal courts will continue to monitor the Maricopa County Sheriff's Office to ensure reforms are implemented to address racial biases in policing. The county had requested an end to the court's oversight of MCSO, which has been in place since 2013. Court filings show federal Judge Murray Snow denied that yesterday and said MCSO has not reached compliance with court orders. It is time now for KTAR Timeline with Patricia Valencia, brought to you by Beatitudes Campus.
29: It's September 11th,
7: And we all know what happened on this day in 2001.
9: We have a breaking news story to tell you about. Apparently, a plane has just crashed into the World Trade Center.
10: Another passenger plane hitting the World Trade Center.
7: Terrorists linked to the Islamic extremist group Al-Qaeda, founded by Osama bin Laden, hijacked four commercial airplanes and carried out terrorist attacks against targets in the U.S. Two of the planes were flown into the World Trade Center in New York City. Within a few hours, both of the Twin Towers collapsed into rubble. A third plane hit the Pentagon in Arlington, Virginia, just outside Washington, D.C. The passengers and crew of the fourth plane fought back, and the plane was downed in a field near Shanksville, Pennsylvania. Almost 3,000 people were killed that day, including one Arizonan, Gary Bird. Gary was on a business trip and was inside the World Trade Center, but never made it home. The Bush administration responded by declaring a war on terrorism, including the creation of the Department of Homeland Security and the invasion of Afghanistan. And it happened back on this day in 2001.
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12: Thank you, Becky Lynn. Tempe with a disabled vehicle on the right-hand shoulder. Loop 101, Price Freeway, southbound near Baseline Road. Phoenix with a disabled vehicle on the right-hand shoulder. Loop 101, Pima Freeway, westbound near 19th Avenue. And a quick look into our surface streets. Phoenix with a crash on 43rd Avenue and Northern Avenue. 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
11: Tonight, look for a low temp around 88. Tomorrow, there's a 20% chance of some rain. Mostly sunny skies and a high of 105. Sunday, sunny and 105. 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
13: You are getting on my last nerve.
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13: It's Arizona's reigning, defending, undisputed number one talk show. 2 till 6. Hey, welcome to Outspoken with Bruce and Gatos. Hour number two.
15: Many people call hour number two the best of the hours.
13: 25 years, September 11th.
15: Pretty amazing. It feels like so long ago, and it feels like yesterday, like all at once.
13: It feels like a long time ago to me.
15: Okay.
13: Yeah. I don't know. I think that it's interesting. Like, I'm thinking about it much more today on the 25th anniversary than I did on the 24th anniversary or the 23rd anniversary. And I know that doesn't like make much sense, but maybe it's just the anniversaries on the five.
15: Yeah.
13: It's made a much bigger deal. But it's still a very, very hard day for anybody who lived through it. And we certainly did.
15: And we know that there's a lot of people who didn't live through it right now. They weren't old enough.
13: No.
15: Or they weren't even born.
13: Right.
15: And, I think hopefully what we do a little bit today is try to convey, especially to them, some of the feelings and some of how it felt to live through that day.
13: Yeah.
15: Because I think every American who was alive at that, people all over the world, uniquely affected America, but I know there's people all over the world were affected by this. But watching it play out, yeah, feeling it play out was something that I'll never forget.
13: I think David Letterman said it well, and I will.
15: Please.
13: It won't be perfect.
15: No,
13: but when he went back on the air, he just said, and obviously he was doing his show from New York.
15: From New York, yeah.
13: He said the amount of sadness, you can feel it, you can smell it, you can taste it, and it is, you know, it was just devastating for New York, devastating for the country, but you know, so much more devastating for the people that live in a city
15: and the victims
13: that was obviously attacked. And I know when David Letterman said that, it's like he was, you know, a different kind of spokesperson for New York, and one of the, coming on, because everything was pretty much canceled for several days. You know, if you were watching live shows, canceled. This was all you saw. This is all you heard. And, just, I mean, I remember just the level of sadness later in the day.
15: Like when it started.
13: And the level of fear at the beginning of the day.
15: Yes.
13: Not knowing if that, is that, are we done?
15: What's next?
13: Yeah.
15: What's next?
13: It was terrifying.
15: I mean, nobody knew after the fourth airplane, like, well, is it only four? Is it 40? Is it 400?
13: I was here in the newsroom in 2001 here at KTAR, and we were getting reports that there were other planes headed to other cities.
15: Yes.
13: And, you know, like, you get reports that, and it didn't happen.
15: No.
13: But it's like, they can't find this one plane from some so-and-so to Cleveland, I remember.
15: They were evacuating high-rise buildings all over the country.
13: Yeah. They shut.
15: Thinking they would be targets.
13: And then over a period of time, no planes in the air.
15: So that's
13: one of the most crazy things you don't know unless you experience it. I mean, you always see it every day. You see a plane,
15: or you hear it, or you live anywhere near the airport.
13: For days,
15: nothing. That's interesting you say that, because we asked on our you could text us your most vivid memory of 9/11/01 at 6:20, 6:20, and a lot of people, more than one, said no planes in the sky, and how weird that felt. Can I share with you some of the other comments, people? Their most vivid memory from some of our texters out there. And thank you, by the way. Thank you for participating. My recruiter calling me and telling me I'm shipping out early.
13: Ugh.
15: Right?
13: Yeah.
15: I was in the fifth grade, and I remember just how quiet it was. No planes. It felt like no nothing. How about this? The juxtaposition of how incredibly beautiful that day was compared to the tragedy. I was living in Nebraska at the time and seeing Air Force One fly into our SAC Air Force base and being terrified of what was to come.
13: I think that's where they took the president or the vice president.
15: They took the president from, he was in Florida.
13: Mm-hmm.
15: They immediately got airborne because they didn't know. There was apparently concerns that Air Force One was a target. So then they wanted to get him on the ground.
13: Yeah, nothing.
15: George Bush.
13: Nobody felt safe.
15: Wanted to go back to the White House. They wouldn't let him because they felt it was a target. It was crazy that day. Here's another one. Mine was being home and getting a call that my husband was being deployed.
13: Hey.
15: And my son was also being deployed from his duty station. And my daughter already overseas was being deployed. And I didn't know where any of them were going or for how long. Wow.
13: Yeah. I remember being here and Ned Foster, who is one of the best to ever do it on Arizona's Morning News. We were in ABC News coverage. So we were taking it live from New York.
15: Sure.
13: And Ned, so that means that New York's, we're so just to pull the curtain back, mm-hmm. that means, you know, everybody who's on the morning show is sitting right where they're supposed to.
15: Right.
13: But we're taking everything from New York.
15: Yeah. We're carrying their feet.
13: And everybody that's listening to KTAR is hearing from ABC in New York. And I remember Ned turning his microphone on because he was horrified at what he was seeing. And the first tower came crashing down, and a guy who is about as professional as anybody that I've ever worked with. You could hear not only were the buildings crumbling, but his voice was crumbling.
15: Yeah.
13: And to hear somebody say it like that,
15: mm-hmm.
13: It was terrifying. It was sickening. You know how, like, a lot of people, they'll say, oh my gosh, that thing, it made me sick to my stomach. You were literally sick to your stomach on that day. There was no way around it because you were either listening to the radio or you were watching TV, and over and over and over, they're playing the planes crashing into the buildings.
15: And again, the not knowing was the scariest part of that day.
13: And I think the other part is you knew we were going to war. You just didn't know with who.
15: Well, but keep in mind, we didn't know if this was the beginning, the middle, or the end.
13: No, we had no idea.
15: It's interesting you say that. Kevin hit me up on Facebook and said, I was literally standing there with my truck door open, KTAR and loud, listening to Ned Foster.
13: Yeah, it was.
15: Yeah.
13: I'll even say I have the audio somewhere. I just don't want to play it. I don't know if that's just me.
15: Okay.
13: I have not wanted to watch anything on the 25 years since the terrorist attack. And I've said it too. I think you're in a couple of different boats if you were around when it happened. You either want to look back and you want to see some documentaries and you want to see some of the news coverage, or you don't want to see any of it. And for me, I don't want to see any of it. I know I have to talk about it today.
15: Yeah.
13: If I don't talk about it today, I'm not doing my job. And I understand that. But I don't want to watch those planes hit the towers anymore. Like, if I never see that again, that would be great. Because I think if you look at it this way, that was the most awful number one. Give me a bigger one. Number one thing you've ever seen on live TV happen.
15: I would make the argument that in our lifetimes, it is the largest singular event that we've ever seen.
13: Yeah. And it happened on live television.
15: It played out right in front of us.
13: You watched it happen.
15: It looked like a horror movie.
13: You didn't see the first plane hit the tower.
15: No, we didn't know at the time. Right. They kind of cut in, for those of you who weren't, they cut in and go, oh, there's been reports of a plane hitting a high-rise building in New York. And originally we all thought it was like a small plane.
13: That's
15: small
13: crazy.
15: Plane got off track or whatever. And then, you know, it just kept, it was one of those things, like a ball rolling downhill momentum. Like every minute, stories just kept getting worse and worse.
13: And then the Pentagon.
15: Worse. Yeah.
13: And then Pennsylvania.
15: Amazing.
13: I mean, I remember calling my parents who lived in New Jersey and, you know, it's interesting there are different parts of New Jersey where if you live in a certain part of it, I know this sounds like nuts. You could see all the way to New York City, miles and miles and miles away.
15: Yeah.
13: You could see the Twin Towers. If you were from a certain vantage point. And my parents had a home and had a vantage point of New York City. You could go out to the backyard
15: and see across
13: and see it.
15: Yeah.
13: And they watched the towers burn down.
15: Dear God.
13: How about this? And they smelt the smoke and the black smoke.
15: Toxic, we're learning now, right?
13: Into New Jersey.
15: Yeah. How about this? I was a fifth grade teacher on 9/11. I was in fifth grade. I remember my teacher turning on the news and telling class that we may be too young for this.
13: Yeah.
15: But history is being made right now, and it's important that we watch it. Oof.
13: I was talking to my wife, who was a second grade teacher.
15: Second grade at the time.
13: Yeah. Oh, God. And so
15: that's too young for them.
13: Right. She was getting the kids ready for school. And she had worked at the same school that, you know, the kids were going to. And so she remembers thinking, am I going? I have to show up for class, but I don't know if we're going to get hit again. What do I do? Do I stay at home with the two kids?
15: Right.
13: Or do I, you know, try and do something normal, like take them to school? And that's exactly what she did. And I think she told me this today. There was a little girl that was and half the class was gone. So half the parents kept kids at home.
15: Yeah. Yeah.
13: But she said to me today, there was this one girl who's just staring ahead and just looked absolutely petrified, because I'm sure that, you know, this little girl had seen what happened because her parents were watching it, and she's in school and doesn't know what to do. And
15: how to process that.
13: No. And my wife was like, I am here, and I'm just going to try and comfort them. Because a lot of the kids didn't know what was going on.
15: I'm sure she did.
13: Because you want to shelter them from something like this.
15: Yeah, you do. Quick check of the headlines on the way up next. Time for the stream team. We're going to give you maybe what you should or shouldn't be watching this weekend. It's on the way right here, Outspoken, on KTAR.
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17: It's 3:17. I'm Becky Lynn, and here's what you need to know right now. We're learning more about the Amazon cargo jet that crashed in Miami on Sunday afternoon. Investigators say one of the pilots repeatedly warned his counterpart they were going too fast. 2 minutes ahead of the collision. The National Transportation Safety Board says the fellow pilot never gave a consistent verbal response to the warnings. The Amazon plane came in fast, overshooting the runway, and hit a van and SUV. All five people inside the van that belonged to a cleaning service died when struck, and five others were hurt, including two who are still in critical condition. All of our top stories are only 15 minutes away. For more news, go to KTAR.com or the KTAR News app. Checking on traffic now, here's Enrique Garcia, live in the Valley Chevy Dealers Traffic Center.
12: Thank you, Becky Lynn. Phoenix with a crash on the right-hand shoulder, I-10, Papago Freeway, eastbound near 67th Avenue. Tempe with a disabled vehicle on the right-hand shoulder, Loop 101, Price Freeway, southbound near Baseline Road. And a quick look into our surface streets, Tempe with a crash on Forest Avenue and University Drive. Enrique Garcia, KTAR News.
17: Tonight, we're looking for a low temp in the upper 80s. Then tomorrow, there's a 20% chance we'll see some showers. Mostly sunny with a high of 105. We're at 102 right now at Apache Junction. 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
15: Time now for the stream team. We want to share with you some of the things we've been watching this week. Maybe you could watch this weekend or maybe choose not to. Mine ties into what we were just talking about. I saw this pop up. It was in the top five most watched on Netflix. They have a series called Turning Point, and it's a big moments in history. And I remember they had one, Turning Point 9/11 came out years ago, and it was kind of like, you know, that day. Well, a new one came out on Netflix. It's called Turning Point Generation 9/11.
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21: 25 years later, the current generation lives in a world that was created by 9/11.
15: So this is about a 90-minute documentary. It's really well done. And it really focuses on the people who grew up post 9/11 and how 9/11 shapes, I would say, some of the things in our world today. It goes through the invasion of Afghanistan. Mm. It goes through, you know, bin Laden, Al-Qaeda. It talks about how the U.S. troops were first seen as like liberators, right? And then how the mission changed. How about this? One of the stories, and he lives here in Phoenix, an Afghan fighter pilot. Trained in the United States, flew U.S. jets for the Afghan Air Force, and who escaped, got out that day, that crazy day, with his daughter, his son, but his wife didn't get through the gate, and she is still in Afghanistan.
13: Gosh.
15: And he can't get, by the way, he lives here. Mohammed Razvi, amazing. It looks at it through Muslim Americans who were living in New York and how everything changed on that day for them. People looked at them differently, talked to them differently, about how Homeland Security came about how kids who suffered loss on that day. One heartbreaking story of a young girl whose father was one of the co-pilots on the plane and how she was 4 years old at the time and how every 9/11 It's she kind of relives it again.
13: Terrible.
15: Do you know what I'm saying? I thought it was important to watch. It helped me remember. It continues to give me some perspective on that day that I think is important. And I do think it made me think and look a little at how our world changed on 9/11 and quite honestly, probably changed forever. It's playing on Netflix right now. It's called Turning Point Generation 9/11.
13: Stream team. We do this every Friday at 3:15. What are we watching? Maybe you should watch it. Maybe we've watched it and you shouldn't watch it.
15: Yeah.
13: I went the other way. I went with something that was going to be entertaining. I didn't want to get so over serious on a week like this.
15: A palate cleanser.
13: Oh gosh. So I watched on Apple TV, Margo's Got Money Troubles.
15: Okay.
13: All right.
22: How's school?
23: Oh my God. You were going to be somebody.
24: Who was I going to be?
23: Whatever you wanted.
25: You chose to keep me. I ruined your life. You ruined my life so pretty.
23: pretty.
13: All right, so you hear the voice of Michelle Pfeiffer.
15: Oh, that's okay.
13: Okay. And the her daughter is played by Elle Fanning. Remember Dakota Fanning?
15: Sure.
13: This is her sister.
15: Her sister?
13: Yeah.
15: Okay.
13: Okay. So it is about Margot in college, and she had to drop out because she got pregnant by her professor.
15: Ooh.
13: And it is a mess. She decides to keep the baby.
15: Okay.
13: But finds out this is super expensive. He's not going to help me because he's married with children. Ouch. And he's trying to keep this
15: on the down low.
13: Yes. And so she's trying to figure out, how do I pay for the bills?
15: Okay.
13: And she decides to use a certain website.
15: Okay.
13: Where you don't have to wear all your clothes.
15: Come on now.
13: And it's interesting because this is like, I think she's playing basically a 19-year-old.
15: Yeah.
13: Who's got an apartment and a brand new baby. And her father is an ex-pro wrestler that's in drug rehab.
15: Oh, my goodness.
13: Mom is Michelle Pfeiffer, who was a former Hooters waitress and is marrying some super religious guy. And she
15: there's a lot going on.
13: Margo is trying to figure out, I don't have a babysitter. My other roommates have left because the kid is crying in the middle of the night. How do I make money? And she turns to a website.
15: Wow.
13: And says, I'm going to do it this way,
15: because
13: I can do this in my house.
15: Yeah.
13: And the baby's
15: I can still take care of the baby.
13: I know how crazy
15: that
13: it sounds.
15: That does sound crazy. What's the name of it again?
13: It's Margo's Got Money Troubles.
15: Margo's Got Money Troubles.
13: So Nick Offerman is in it.
15: He's funny, right?
13: He's very funny. Nicole Kidman is in it.
15: Oh, goodness.
13: Greg Kinnear is in it.
15: I haven't heard from Greg in forever.
13: I know. And it's a really funny, but at the same time, they're very serious moments. About the show.
15: Like you said, a bit of a palate cleanser maybe for this weekend.
13: I think it's just wildly entertaining.
15: Okay.
13: You know? And so if you are not watching football this weekend, I don't know why you wouldn't.
15: Why wouldn't
13: you? And you wanted to start, you know, an 8 to 10 episode, you know, kind of drama. If there's some comedy in it.
15: Who?
13: Margo's Got Money Troubles.
15: And what's
13: Apple TV.
15: Whose Apple TV account are you using?
13: Becky Lynn's.
15: That's Becky Lynn's.
13: Thank you very much, Becky Lynn.
0: No, you're welcome. Anytime.
15: We've got a check of the headlines on the way. Becky Lynn doing that for us. Speaking of football, why did the NFL make two teams play halfway around the world last night? And how expensive is it to even go to a game anymore? We're tackling both. See what I did there? Up next, Outspoken on KTAR.
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17: It's 3:31. Good afternoon. I'm Becky Lynn. Is it illegal for jurors to ignore a judge's instructions in a jury trial, like the holdout juror in the Lindsey Clancy trial is accused of? KTAR's Heidi Hommel joins us live from the News Center with the answer.
27: No, it's not, and it's actually called jury nullification, according to KTAR legal analyst Barry Markson. He tells Outspoken with Bruce and Gatos, as long as you are participating in the process, you can vote how you want on the verdict.
28: At least one juror said that the holdout juror said that he saw that there was a reasonable doubt whether or not she should be found guilty, but he wasn't going to follow that reasonable doubt. I think that's where some of the jurors became upset.
27: Markson explains the holdout probably couldn't get past the fact Clancy murdered her 3 children, despite the postpartum psychosis defense. Reporting live in the News Center, Heidi Hommel, KTAR News.
17: California's been dealing with an extreme heat wave this week, and now some fire departments are using a new ice bath-like technique to treat those suffering from heat-related illness.
29: In San Marino, near Pasadena, heat stroke patients are being put into large bags and covered with ice to rapidly bring down their body temperature. Medics carry the tarp-like bags and can put someone in one and fill it with ice, The goal being to reduce a patient's body temperature as quickly as possible. Firefighter Andre Serrano.
11: We keep a large cooler full of ice every morning. We make sure it's fully stocked.
29: He says a man who was recently found suffering from the heat had an internal body temperature of 106 degrees. After putting him in the ice, his body temperature came down to 99 degrees. Alex Stone, ABC News, Los Angeles.
17: Sunday kicks off the Cardinals' 2026 season as they travel to Los Angeles to face off against the Chargers. It's no surprise that many outside of Arizona don't have faith in the team, but what are the Cardinals inside? Insiders think. Co-host of the Cardinals Corner podcast, Tyler Drake, says defense will be the main issue.
12: How can you make sure that you're not the big liability that's losing these games at the end of the fourth quarter? Because that, I think, is what it's going to come down to. They're going to put up a lot of points, in my opinion, but I don't know if they're going to be able to keep the other team out of the end zone enough.
17: Last season, the Cardinals defense ranked 29th overall out of 32 teams, giving up an average of 28 points a game. Let's take a look at the roads now. Enrique Garcia's live in the Valley Chevy Dealers Traffic Center.
13: Thank you, Becky Lynn. Phoenix with a crash on the right-hand shoulder. I-10, Papago Freeway eastbound near 67th Avenue. Tempe with a disabled vehicle on the right-hand shoulder. Loop 101, Price Freeway southbound near Baseline Road. And a quick look into our surface streets. Phoenix with a crash on Sweetwater Avenue and 32nd Street. 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
17: Tonight, clear skies, a low of 88. 20% chance of rain on Sunday with a high of 105. 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
14: You know that whole reading thing? 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
15: All right, appreciate it. Hey, you know, we got a lot going on around here. Do you like movies? I like movies. How'd you like to go and see the new film starring Brad Pitt and a dog? It's called Heart of the Beast, where he plays a special forces officer with his combat dog fighting to survive in the Alaskan wilderness. We've got free tickets, and you can see it before anybody else. Go to the contest page at KTR.com. I'm going to that. I'm going to go see it.
19: Enjoy.
15: I think it's going to be a good... Brad Pitt doesn't do bad movies.
19: Oh, no. The guy's solid.
15: Yeah. So I think it'll be a good movie. And there's a dog in it.
19: I like that zombie movie that he did. That was awesome.
15: Okay, I did not like it. I thought it had way too many zombies, not nearly enough Brad Pitt, honestly. So last night we had the second football game of the NFL season. By the way, week one's gone to hell in a handbasket, I think, already for fantasy football players like us.
19: A lot of injuries.
15: It's been tough, and we only have two games in.
19: Two guys on my team already.
15: But. So we had a game played in Australia it was last night here. It was Friday afternoon there.
19: Yeah.
15: In Melbourne.
19: Mm-hmm. Right now in Australia, it's like 11 a.m. Saturday.
15: Hold on one second.
19: Something like that.
15: Hey, Siri.
19: Hey, Siri.
15: What time is it in Melbourne, Australia?
19: It's great radio.
15: This is really not going well.
19: It's like 11:30 or something like that.
15: 8:36 a.m.
19: Okay, that was close.
15: 17 hours different.
19: That's crazy.
15: So,
19: yeah, the Rams and 49ers.
15: Yeah, two teams the Cardinals are going to have to play twice.
19: Yeah.
15: But anyway, it wasn't great football, but it was football nonetheless. And I think a lot of people are getting excited. Obviously, the Cardinals on the road this Sunday going to Los Angeles to play the San Diego Chargers. I still don't understand LA why Chargers. They're playing in Los Angeles. It's pricey to go to an NFL game now. And it feels like the NFL is reaching a level where it's pricing itself out of I'm going to use the term the regular fan, the casual fan.
19: Mm-hmm.
15: You know, I mean, the Super Bowl used to be something you could conceivably go to. Now, there's no chance you're going to a Super Bowl.
19: No.
15: Tickets start at 10 grand. You know what I'm saying?
19: NFL game day cost jumped 72% in a decade.
15: That's a lot.
19: It is a lot.
15: And here's the problem. Stadiums are full.
19: Yes. Now, are you buying in the stadium? I'm guessing if you're going to a game, you know, you might be tailgating. So you've already bought food. You're just maybe not buying it inside the stadium.
15: Because I'm doing this in a couple of weeks. Yeah, I mean, I've got tickets to go to two Cardinals games so far. I bought tickets for.
19: Really?
15: I'm going to go to the Larry Fitzgerald game where they.
19: When is that?
15: I don't remember.
19: Okay, I didn't mean to put you on the spot.
15: November.
19: I think. Where they're going to like the Ring of Honor.
15: Of Honor. Okay. Yeah. So I'm going to see that. Greatest athlete in Arizona sports history. I'm going to see that. But yeah, you buy a ticket, it's expensive. You buy a hot dog and a beer, that's expensive.
19: Well, there's nothing cheap.
15: Nothing is cheap.
19: I'm going to see my Commanders football team, Redskins, play in D.C.
15: Yeah.
19: In October. And I'm looking at the tickets online because I'm taking my niece and, taking the family. $250 each for tickets.
15: All right.
19: You buy four or five tickets. I'm like, whoa. Wait, all we have is tickets. We haven't parked. We haven't eaten anything. We haven't drank anything.
15: So think about the last 10 years.
19: Yeah.
15: The league average ticket rose 81%.
19: That is crazy.
15: From around $86 to $155.
19: Good.
15: The average stadium beer rose 47%.
19: From good thing I don't drink.
15: $7.42 to $10.61.
19: Well, you really got to want to drink beer.
15: You do.
19: Right?
15: No, you're right.
19: And
15: do you really want a $10 beer? No, thank you.
19: So here's the thing that kind of drives me a little nuts. And I guess if I owned an NFL team, this is what you do. Mm. So let's say you have a team that sucks.
15: Mm-hmm.
19: And all.

0: seasons. And then all of a sudden, they're winning the NFC North title. People are talking about as Super Bowl contenders.
1: The team that never punts. They always go for it on fourth. Fun team to watch.
0: Their tickets went up 336% from an average price of $98 to an average price of $429. If you want to go, now that they're good and you want to go see them, we're going to hold your head underwater.
1: Yeah. And you're still in. And if you can, you're going to go. If you can afford it, you are going to go.
0: Yeah.
1: I mean, I always liken it to this. When I was a kid growing up, we went to all the New York Giants football games. So my grandfather was a doctor.
0: Okay.
1: And he bartered with a guy who had season tickets.
0: It was a guy.
1: So this guy got free healthcare.
0: Anytime. Interesting. From my grandfather. In return for season tickets to the Giants.
1: Every year.
0: Where were they playing then?
1: The Meadowlands.
0: Meadowlands. That's right. It was Meadowlands.
1: And so, you know, when you take your kid to a game, it's cool. You want to take your kid to a game. You want your kid to grow up watching the team that you like. And out here, it's the Cardinals.
0: Poor things.
1: Well, again, you know, they went to the Super Bowl 10, 15, 10, 11 years ago. Maybe they'll go in another 10 or 11 years. Okay. But it's what we've got here.
0: Yeah.
1: And so
0: it's what we got.
1: It's what we've got. And I think it's like, you know, that's fun to do. We're going to take the little grandbaby to her first game this year. And she's not going to remember it. She's not going to know anything about it.
0: Take lots of pictures.
1: I'm going to get a lot of pictures.
0: Yeah.
1: And so that's going to be an extra added fun. So is it expensive to go to an NFL game? Yes, it is. Is it too expensive? Probably. Mm-hmm. I do think that when it in terms of cost for NFL tickets or concert tickets, and I even say this because I'm a WWE fan, those tickets are outrageously expensive and I would never buy them. It's just everything that you want to go see in a live event is gonna cost you a lot of money. And that's the end of the story.
0: And there's a tipping point. And there's a tipping point for me for anything. At some point, you're like, is this worth the experience?
1: Yeah.
0: You know what I'm saying? And I got to tell you, even for me, and I love the NFL.
1: It's awesome.
0: It's getting close to the point where it's not worth the experience. I'm going to my Redskins are coming here to play the Cardinals. And right. I got tickets for that game.
1: All right.
0: But I got free tickets, which are the best kind.
1: Those are the best kind.
0: Right?
1: But most people don't get free tickets.
0: Most people don't. But I'm going to still have to pay a pretty penny for everything else.
1: You're going to save a pretty penny.
0: I am going to save a pretty penny. More pretty pennies in my life. Check of the headlines are on the way. Becky Lynn is going to do that for us. And up next, so did the two-day Trumpapalooza in Texas give Republicans a lift? We'll talk about it next. It's Outspoken on KTAR.
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6: At 3:45, I'm Becky Lynn, and here's what you need to know right now. Six Nigerian nationals currently held in South Africa will be sent to the U.S. for their alleged part in the Black Axe organized crime network to face charges, specifically for an alleged romance scam that targeted more than 100 women in the U.S., defrauding them of more than $6.2 million. Colonel Kedlego Mogale with South Africa's Elite Hawks Police Unit explains the scam charges will also include cyber fraud, wire fraud and money laundering.
7: When they arrive on U.S. soil, they will be taken most probably to a correctional facility where they will await their date for their trial.
6: There are eight people in total that will face these charges. One was already extradited. Another is out on bail in a case that's been active since 2021. Black Axe grew out of a student fraternity in the late 1970s called the Neo-Black Movement of Africa and has since evolved into a structured, violent criminal organization, often dealing in financial cybercrime. All of our top stories are only 15 minutes away. 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He is live in the Valley Chevy Dealers Traffic Center.
8: Thank you, Becky Lynn. Phoenix with a crash on the right-hand shoulder. I-10, Papagear Freeway, eastbound near 67th Avenue. Tempe with a disabled vehicle on the right-hand shoulder. Loop 101, Price Freeway, southbound near Baseline Road. 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
17: 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A, 1 gallon of diesel. 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Or C, I'll use it to buy the things I stopped buying because everything costs 40% more.
18: You're just angering them now. I'll use it to buy the things I stopped buying because everything costs 40% more is going to win with 59% of the vote.
17: Let's see. 57% of the vote. 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
18: Okay. All right.
17: Yeah.
18: Yeah. Put it right in there with the Doge check.
17: Yeah. I mean, even Republicans are saying that this isn't something that could happen. I don't know if he understands that this would crush inflation. I think we learned a lesson from Trump and certainly Joe Biden giving money away during COVID. That's one of the reasons that inflation skyrocketed 13% here in Phoenix under Biden. And it's not good now.
18: Basic economics.
17: I mean, it really is. So I don't think anybody's getting a $5,000 check.
18: Oh, no.
17: I think it's ridiculous. He's promised many, many different checks. And, you haven't gotten a Doge check. You haven't gotten a tariff check. And I find it interesting that there are people that are arguing that this is a good idea. And I'm just like, okay, listen, and I'll say this. Let me say it. Every idea Trump has isn't bad. You and I disagree on that.
18: Yeah.
17: Okay.
18: I haven't heard a good one yet.
17: Iran was a bad decision. He's had a lot of bad decisions in his second term. But not every idea he has is terrible. This is just silly and stupid. And you know, it's bribery. And I don't think people are going to fall for it. It's Charlie Brown and Lucy in the football. How many times are you going to miss the kick?
18: It's like I've said. It's almost as if you can't believe anything that comes out of his mouth.
17: Well, not anymore. You know, I don't think it used to be that way.
18: Everything is a complete,
17: pretty much,
18: utter lie.
17: Yeah. Hey, yeah. You're right.
18: Shocking.
17: Yeah. Yeah, I don't think it used to be that way. But I think it would hurt the economy, certainly. And, you know, here's the other thing. I think you got to look at it this way. For you to get a $5,000 check, the Republicans have to keep the House and the Senate. What's the chances they keep the House and the Senate?
18: Kate, I think the House is lost. There's no chance.
17: I think the House
18: Senate
17: is
18: in play. The Senate, the Republicans are still favored to keep the Senate by 1 to 2 seats.
17: He should have just said the Senate.
18: But
17: like, cut your losses. You know you're losing the House.
18: There's still a couple months to go where you could even lose a few of those Senate seats.
17: Yeah.
18: Yeah. Not going to. Yeah. That's ridiculous. But
17: it's.
18: And if it was going so great, why can't we have it now?
17: It's like, You can't tie money to how you're going to vote, right? I mean, we've seen
18: politicians try to do it all the time.
17: I get it.
18: It's stupid when they do it also.
17: But when we got the COVID money, it was like, here you go. And some people were like, I don't think that's a good idea, but you know, I guess I'm going to cash it.
18: Right.
17: But it didn't have ties to it. It didn't have strings to it, I guess I should say.
18: Mm-hmm.
17: And so, you know, I'm like, instead of talking about this stuff, you know, and have you watched any of this? I mean, no one's watching it because football is on.
18: No.
17: And nobody wants to punish themselves by watching the Trumpapalooza, even if you're a big Trump fan.
18: Yeah, I think this is that Trumpapalooza would be like what you play prisoners at Guantanamo if you're trying to sleep deprive. You know.
17: I don't watch the conventions anyway when they're normal.
18: Right. No.
17: Like, I don't need to watch somebody cheer on, you know, a bunch of losers.
18: What's the stupidest hat you can wear?
17: I couldn't care less.
18: Yeah.
17: About these, you know, conventions, presidential conventions, let alone a midterm that's never happened before.
18: Right.
17: But I mean, the Republicans are going up there talking about, all this affordability and we need to get prices down. And I'm thinking, I'm sorry.
18: If only we knew the guy who ran prices up.
17: Who's in charge?
18: If only we controlled both houses of Congress and the White House. We could maybe get something done around here.
17: It's literally like they think we don't control anything.
18: We don't have Dan Biden did it.
17: I guess so.
18: Price of gas is up because of Biden, you know. Obama did it.
17: It's insane.
18: Thanks, Obama. Yeah. No, it's an alternate universe they live in, but that's okay.
17: No.
18: We have an election coming up. We'll swing the other direction.
17: Anyway. Like usual in a midterm.
18: Check of the headlines. Becky Lynn is on the way 25 years later. Why do conspiracy theories still run rampant about 9/11? We'll talk about it next, Outspoken, on KTAR.
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6: It's 4 o'clock. Good afternoon. I'm Becky Lynn.
5: Arizona votes.
6: KTAR would like to invite you to dive deeper into the 8 propositions that will be on this November's ballot. This coming Tuesday, panelists from Arizona Talks and KTAR will host a town hall to give more in-depth information on the issues that matter. Carlos Alfaro with Arizona Talks joined the Mike Broomhead Show and says panelists from all sides of the political spectrum will take part in the town hall.
7: It's not about agreement either.
20: Right.
7: We know that we disagree on all this stuff, but it's about coming together and what kind of society do we want to live in? One where we're angry at each other or one where we actually disagree together?
6: Alfaro says voters will get information on propositions that address future voter issues, photo radar, and taxes on food. You can RSVP to the free event at ktar.com/townhall. Well, it's still unclear how President Trump would execute his new claim that he'll give every American adult $5,000 if Republicans maintain control of the House and Senate. ABC's Stephen Portnoy says the idea would add about $1 trillion to the deficit.
27: Some have said, don't bet against Donald Trump. Just look what he and the Republican Congress were able to accomplish last year. No tax on tips, no tax on Social Security. And some suggest that if there are concerns about this concept, well, maybe they could be worked out in the legislative process. But the idea of $5,000 stimulus checks going out to every American adult in the absence of an economic crisis has struck many here in Washington as a nonsensical idea that runs counter to traditional conservative principles. And they also worry it might make inflation run wild.
6: Some confirmation that several U.S. warplanes were damaged in Iran's attack on an airbase in Jordan this week. ABC's senior Pentagon reporter Louis Martinez has details on what Acting Secretary of the Navy shared.
28: And this all came during one missile strike on a base in Jordan and retaliation for the United States striking at some Iranian oil tankers. 9 fighter aircraft, one of them an A-10 lost its wing, but the other 8 were F-15s and only suffered minor damage and were actually right back on the flight line very quickly.
29: No street closures, no alley closures on First Friday.
6: There are yet again more changes coming to downtown Phoenix's First Friday events. After public safety concerns led to a drop in the festivities, KTAR's Ballin Overstoles is live now in the news center to tell us all about it.
30: The Phoenix City Council has approved a new pilot program for the city's First Friday events in downtown. Starting October 2nd, permitted vendors will be required to set up shop on private property, and there will no longer be street or alley closures for the event. RJ Price with Downtown Phoenix Inc. explains.
29: They would have to be within the property lines of the business where they are vending, and that relationship would have to be agreed upon between the business owner and those vendors.
30: And he says those changes aim to improve customer access to businesses and to clear crowd congestion at First Friday, as well as due to recent public safety concerns. Live in the news center, Ballin Overstoles, KTAR News.
6: The holdout juror in the Lindsey Clancy murder trial was accused of not following the judge's instructions. KTAR's legal analyst Barry Markson tells Outspoken with Bruce and Gatos, that's not illegal.
31: He doesn't have to follow the instructions. What he has to do is deliberate. He has to show that he's paying attention. He has to show that he's participating in the process as a juror. And I haven't seen anybody say he didn't do that.
6: Markson says other jurors have said the holdout admitted to having reasonable doubt, but adds that doesn't mean you have to find someone not guilty. Markson says the holdout probably could not get past the fact Clancy murdered her 3 children, despite the postpartum psychosis defense. The CDC declares the lettuce outbreak that sickened thousands across the country over. Here's ABC's Yuri Benajud.
1: Federal health officials have declared an end to that parasitic food outbreak with cases that were spanning back all the way to mid-July. A total of nearly 13,000 people had become infected after eating tainted lettuce supplied by Taylor Farms. Of those, nearly 600 were so sick they became hospitalized, and two people with underlying conditions died. The CDC says that the recalled lettuce products are no longer available in stores or restaurants. Yuri Benajad, ABC News, New York.
6: 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Here's Enrique Garcia, live in the Valley Chevy Dealers Traffic Center.
8: Thank you, Becky Lynn. Phoenix with a crash on the left-hand shoulder. I-10, Papago Freeway westbound near 35th Avenue. Peoria with a crash on 83rd Avenue and Beardsley Road. And Phoenix with a crash on 27th and Roby Avenue. 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
6: Tonight will be around 88 degrees with clear skies. 20% chance of rain on Saturday, though, with a high of 105. 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
9: Outspoken. Don't even try that with me.
10: Speaking up for Arizona.
9: Oh, you don't like what I'm saying? 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
9: It's Arizona's reigning, defending, undisputed number one talk show. 2 till 6. Yes. Hey, welcome to Outspoken with Bruce and Gatos, hour number 3.
18: Many people refer to hour number 3 as the best of the hours.
9: So we have the 25th anniversary of September the 11th. Maybe the darkest day that most of us have ever lived
18: through.
9: Yeah, a very scary, sad, horrifying day.
18: Yeah.
9: I remember being here at KTAR. I remember talking to Senator John McCain on the phone on September the 11th and putting him on the air. I remember calling a high school friend of mine who ran out of the Twin Towers after the planes hit.
18: Wow.
9: And he survived, and we put him on the air.
18: Thankfully.
9: Goodness. As well. Just, you know, a lot of you who are listening, you were very young and didn't live through it. And I think we could just say it was about the most terrifying, for me, day in American history, at least while I'm alive. I think that's fair to say.
18: Yeah, I 100% agree with that. And the not knowing was kind of the biggest part. Keep in mind, even if you've only just seen images of a plane flying into a building or the Pentagon, right? We had no idea if that was the end.
9: Right.
18: No one knew how many more planes were being used as missiles. Where? What was next?
9: Was New York it? No, the Pentagon.
18: D.C.?
9: Yeah, okay. The Pentagon it?
18: Is no. L.A. next? Is Chicago next? Is
9: Pennsylvania and the plane crash there.
18: Which they believe was headed to the Capitol.
9: And which we believe is the first win for America during that war. Yeah. Because the war started on 9/11.
18: But conspiracy theories still 25 years later, continue to endure. There's actually a polling data out there that says about 20% of Americans still believe the government was involved in the attacks. It was some sort of, quote, inside job.
9: Yeah. I mean, I'm reading this stuff online, too. One of the dumbest people I've ever interviewed in my life, Senator Mark Fincham, he put up, it's not a plane, it's a missile, the Pentagon. I mean, just, you know, you're a brainless moron. I'm sorry, I don't like to say that very often or call people names, but, you know, there's a time and place. And if you think that, I would stay away from saying it on September the 11th, but that's something that
18: an
9: Arizona state senator is going to try and make a name for himself. And I probably shouldn't have brought it up. But, you know, that's the kind of conspiracy wackos that are still out there.
18: Well, and so 25 years on, think about this. I was just talking to a friend of mine teaching in high school.
9: Okay.
18: 11th grade.
9: She's a teacher.
18: Yeah. A lot of kids have conspiracy theory beliefs about 9/11. Where did they get this? TikTok.
9: Yes.
18: Instagram.
9: Right.
18: The algorithm has pushed them these stories, not the truth of what happened, the outrageous, can you believe? Because that's how social media works. And so the algorithmic resharing, if you will, has taken these fringe beliefs and they are presented as like mainstream theories to a lot of younger people today because of social media.
9: Yeah. And that's where, as a parent, you know, you should be talking to your children about what happened 25 years ago, because you were there and they were very young or not there. And you know, because the conspiracy theories they're crazy. You know, I remember doing an interview with Jesse Ventura. Remember, he was a former wrestler.
18: Yeah, yeah, and then he was governor of Minnesota.
9: Yeah, and he and I, you know, many years ago, are arguing that he thought it was an inside job, and I'm trying to tell him I don't think it was, and here is why, and you're just not going to convince some people.
18: No, it becomes a religion.
9: Yeah.
18: There are facts. Again, you don't have to care about them. There was no controlled demolition of the towers.
9: So we blew up the buildings and put a missile into the Pentagon so we could attack the Middle East?
18: Not true.
9: No, I'm just saying that's the main concern. We wanted to go to war, so that's how we did it. We convinced.
18: Yeah.
9: It's out there.
18: It's been disproven by every scientific study ever looked at it.
9: It's pretty crazy.
18: The Pentagon was not struck by a missile because the hole isn't big enough. It most certainly was struck by a Boeing 757, an American Airlines Boeing 757. The media did not report on it before it happened. The chaotic nature of live TV led to a whole bunch of errors and misreporting. That happens. Mm-hmm. It's not proof of a complicity or some sort of inside job. It is maybe reporting on rumors that you thought were fact or presenting things in a way just not true. And the one I find, like, how untethered to reality are you? That you see the video of the plane streaking into the second tower.
9: Right.
18: We've got a couple different angles because at this time
9: there are dozens.
18: Right. Because at this time the first tower is already burning and the focus is on that. And all of a sudden the plane hits. And I go, so what's that? Oh, it was a hologram. It was not a hologram. Literally everybody who's looked at any video of anything like that says, no, that's not a hologram. So, that's a plane running into the building.
9: So if it was a hologram and it really didn't hit the building, people jumped out of it.
18: Yeah.
9: And landed.
18: Yeah.
9: And on the concrete.
18: Then the controlled explosion had to happen.
9: Yeah.
18: All timed together.
9: I think it's very sad. I know that conspiracy theorists will always be out there. There are certain people that still think that the Earth is flat. They think that there is no space. We've not been on the moon. We don't have to
18: live
9: with
18: Elvis.
9: To believe everything. I get that. You don't believe everything the government says because they're liars. They have been and always will be. But, I don't like the fact that all the conspiracy stuff does come up on the anniversary.
18: Well, because I think it also, whether the conspiracy theorists and the tinfoil hat crowd know, it is hurtful and painful to survivors and to people that still suffer from maybe the trauma of that day, that lost a loved one, that were somewhere near it or connected to it in some way, shape, or form. Claiming that their loved one was a crisis actor and didn't really die, or that the four planes didn't really crash and those people are all alive on some island somewhere. You know what I'm saying? It is hurtful, deeply hurtful to those people. And obviously you don't care. But then again, I would argue, obviously you're not using all of your brain.
9: Now, I think that, you know, the people who come out with this kind of stuff, and it just kind of it reinstates the fact that they're not bright.
18: Yeah,
9: you can always question things. We should always question.
18: Question away.
9: Absolutely. We should always question.
18: When finally presented with the facts and the science or the whatever, you accept it and you move on. You go, oh, okay, that's, you know, I didn't think fire could melt metal, right?
9: Yeah, that's another one.
18: Well, it can. Okay. Certainly at certain temperatures it can, and it's been proven that it can. So once you learn that, then you go, oh, okay, well, I didn't know that, but now I know.
9: There's no clear video of the plane hitting the Pentagon.
18: Plenty of clear video.
9: There is, the tapes do exist.
18: They do.
9: I think most of us have seen it. Most have been released. I think the Pentagon has cameras that captured it, but it's not what we should be talking about. You know, it isn't. It is a distraction for people who want to, you know, sit in the, I'll just say it, Arizona State Legislature and is a loser and wants to just bring up his name again.
18: Listen, hardly the only loon.
9: It's just very, very, it's just rude. It's a somber day. And, you know, some people like to get attention off of it because they're not interesting enough the other 364 days a year.
18: Mm.
9: And I think that's kind of the thing.
18: Yeah. You can't argue that.
9: You know, the other thing nobody mentions.
18: What's that?
9: It's not nobody mentions. You know, baseball brought this country some almost back. The World Series.
18: World Series.
9: The Arizona Diamondbacks.
18: New York against Arizona.
9: Beating the New York Yankees of all teams.
18: Wearing the NYFD and the and New York Police Department hats. Yep. Remember that? That was a big thing.
9: One of the best World Series of all time. The hometown team won. And it's probably the only time that the Yankees were rooted for
18: by the entire
9: nation.
18: Yeah. Yeah.
9: Because otherwise, everyone would have rooted for the D-backs to beat them. And baseball was healing.
18: Mm-hmm.
9: And George Bush going out there and firing that first pitch, I got to tell with a flak jacket on and all the pressure in the world, really to deliver a strike. Because remember what Derek Jeter said, if you bounce it, they'll boo you.
18: Oh, New Yorkers are still New Yorkers.
9: He fired it in, and it was a great moment.
18: Yeah.
9: And baseball and the Arizona Diamondbacks helped heal the United States.
18: Yeah.
9: Which was, at that time, a wonderful thing.
18: Yeah. Hey, we've got a quick check of the headlines. Other things going on today. We're going to let Becky Lynn get up to speed on that. So if you thought the Strait of Hormuz being closed or restricted was bad, boy, do I have a strait for you. Coming up next, Outspoken on KTAR.
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6: 4:17, I'm Becky Lynn. Here's what you need to know right now. A former Wall Street Journal reporter has been awarded a $100,000 settlement after he was placed in handcuffs by a Phoenix police officer in 2022. Dion Rabone was trying to interview people in a bank parking lot when he was asked to leave, but when he tried to, the officer turned to him, cuffed him, and put him in the back of his squad car. The officer was suspended for violating the search and seizure policy, but the excessive force allegations were determined to be unfounded. All of our top stories are only 15 minutes away. 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He is live in the Valley Chevy Dealers Traffic Center.
8: Thank you, Becky Lynn. Phoenix with a crash on the left-hand shoulder. I-17 southbound near Pioneer Road. Then Phoenix with a crash on the left-hand shoulder. I-10 Papago Freeway westbound near 35th Avenue. 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
18: All right, I got to tell you, the war with Iran took another turn today. And by the way, I would argue a turn that could once again affect our wallets, our pocketbooks, our savings, and not in a good way. The Houthis have entered the chat again. The Houthis, you might remember.
9: It's a proxy for Iran. Iran's like, go do my dirty work. Okay.
18: Fighting we'll pay in you. Yemen. Mm-hmm. We remember a year ago they were firing missiles into Israel. Israel was responding. They're fighting against the Saudis. They're fighting against Yemen's, what do you want to call it, recognized government. The Houthis are. Mm-hmm. The Houthis are actually apparently doing pretty good. Because today, Saudi Arabia had to shut down a pipeline. The pipeline that goes from the east to the west side of Saudi Arabia, the pipeline they built so they could get oil out without going through the Strait of Hormuz. The Houthis goodness. Attacked the pipeline in multiple areas.
9: I bet.
18: But wait, there's more. And they also took land and an island along the Bab el-Mandeb Strait, which is the Red Sea. Well, so the Red Sea is what leads up to the Suez Canal.
9: Yeah.
18: Okay.
9: It's another place for
18: a choke point.
9: Energy choke to, point. To cruise through
18: and
9: on ships.
18: People have been using the Bab el-Mandeb Strait to get around the Strait of Hormuz, right. Trucking or sending fuel oil by pipeline all the way to the other side of the continent, basically, and putting it on ships over there. Well, Iran. It is alleged the IRGC recently came up with a strategy to help the Houthis gain territory and take control of the Bab el-Mandeb Strait so that countries like Saudi Arabia can't get around this. I've heard that between 4 and 7 million barrels a day are shut down because of this. And it appears to be part of a larger strategy to try to spread United States forces a little bit thinner around the area by saying you might have to go and escort ships through the Bab el-Mandeb Strait while you're also doing it at the Strait of Hormuz, which would just continue to gum up the whole area. Other than that, it's going great.
9: Well, I think that we've seen the worst month of the war so far. Our gas prices have never been higher. We hit a record for diesel, over $6 a gallon. And in California, it's $8, $9 a gallon. The markets are nervous. We've lost 2,000 on the Dow over the last month. It seems that we're just, you know, not militarily outmatched because we have the best military on the planet. But you have like Iran, who doesn't have anything to do other than, you know, for decades and decades prepare for this. And they've just been ready and they've been one step ahead of us. And now they're using the Houthis and they're very unpredictable. You don't know what they're going to do. We've had, you know, gas prices, grocery prices all going up. And by the way, if you want to go and talk to Iran, do you think this gives them more leverage or less?
18: Well,
9: it gives them much more because now they've got more power with what they're doing right now. They've got more leverage.
18: There's a multiple reporting today that Saudi Crown Prince Mohammed bin Salam, MBS, held two urgent phone calls with Trump requesting the United States military to intervene against what he called advancing Houthi forces.
9: Why don't you do it?
18: Because they can't. Well, and they'd rather we did it.
9: Of course they'd rather we did it.
18: Of course they would.
9: Israel said, we'd like to see you guys go and bomb Iran.
18: Apparently, Trump declined to intervene on Saudi's behalf against the Houthis today.
9: All right.
18: For now. Again, if the Bab el-Mandeb Strait gets shut down. Okay, let me use this. Do you remember when that boat got stuck in the Suez Canal?
9: Yes.
18: Sideways?
9: Sure.
18: And like, it was bedlam, right? It shut down 20% of world shipping. Well, if you can shut down the Bab el-Mandeb Strait, you've shut down the Suez Canal. You can't get to it from here.
9: That's why we never should have went to war. This is a ridiculous move by a ridiculous human being who took a ridiculous kind of pitch from a man in Israel who knew that he could get Trump to do this. And he couldn't get any other president to do it because it was a stupid idea. And he pitched it and Trump fell for it. And I think we're going to be in this war for another 2 years. I don't think we're getting out until the next president.
18: Well, it also appears to be expanding.
9: Yep. Sources close to the president have said and warned Trump this isn't going to be over in a year, and it's probably not going to be over in two. Oof. This is what we're in. So if you think $5 a gallon for regular gas is bad, I'm sorry, but I think it's going to get worse.
18: Well, and again, just to put a little finer point on it, there was some relief to the price of oil as Saudi Arabia was able to get oil over to the Red Sea and get it out that direction. And so, again, between 4 and 7 million barrels of oil a day, at least there was like more oil coming out of the region, which helped stabilize the price. Yeah, that's not happening anymore.
9: Yeah. Yeah. You're all going to pay for it. Your dollar's not going to stretch nearly as long as it used to, as far as it used to, I should say. And with diesel prices just record high, everything you buy is going to be more expensive as we head to the holidays.
18: I was going to say, as we start buying things that all get delivered right. by truck and we'll or see. Boat or rail.
9: See if this economy will hold up, because our economy depends on you buying stuff, and it's starting to slow down.
18: Yep, things continuing to devolve in the Middle East might be a good way to put
9: it. I wish there was better news, but there just isn't right
18: now. Yeah, the Houthis, with help from the Iranians, are pretty much screwing up the Red Sea the way that the Iranians managed to screw up the Strait of Hormuz. Check of the headlines are on the way. Do you remember when we used to call them student athletes? You know, people that played sports but went to college? Yeah, just take the student part out of it now. They're just athletes. We'll give you examples up next, Outspoken on KTAR.
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6: It's 4:30. Good afternoon. I'm Becky Lynn. The night before the September 11th remembrances in New York City, former President George W. Bush visited FDNY Ladder Company 3, the firehouse whose apparatus was badly damaged in the collapse of the World Trade Center towers.
5: It's a rough moment in American history, but in many ways it is a uplifting moment to see the courage and look in the eyes of people that were willing to sacrifice to save lives.
6: A local hero, former Phoenix Fire Chief Bob Kahn, responded to the site of the 9/11 attacks 25 years ago and joined Arizona's Morning News to share what he saw there.
7: It looked like the Grand Canyon looking down in the hole that they had made. It was 100 feet down. So it so many moving parts, so much pain, so many shoes. I remember the shoes were everywhere. It was numbing is the only way I could describe it.
6: He said by the time he arrived, it was nearly impossible to find any additional survivors. The holdout juror in the Lindsey Clancy murder trial was accused of not following the judge's instructions. KTAR's Heidi Hummel is live now in the news center with some reaction to that from a lawyer.
25: KTAR legal analyst Barry Markson tells Outspoken with Bruce and Gatos that's not illegal.
26: He doesn't have to follow the instructions. What he has to do is deliberate. He has to show that he's paying attention. He has to show that he's participating in the process as a juror. And I haven't seen anybody say he didn't do that.
25: Markson says other jurors have said the holdout admitted to having reasonable doubt, but adds that doesn't mean you have to find someone not guilty. Markson says the holdout probably couldn't get past the fact Clancy murdered her 3 children despite the postpartum psychosis defense. Reporting live in the news center, Heidi Hommel, KTAR News.
27: No street closures, no alley closures on First Friday.
6: There's a new pilot program for the Phoenix's First Friday events at Roosevelt Row. Starting October 2nd, there will be no longer street or alley closures, and permitted vendors must be on private property. According to Downtown Phoenix Inc., the changes are to improve customer access to businesses and due to recent public safety concerns at the event.
28: And the flowers still grow, but they don't.
6: GOP and Democratic officials in Nashville have united over renaming the airport there to honor Dolly Parton. The state-controlled Metropolitan Nashville Airport Authority unanimously has approved a motion to begin the renaming process. Officials say the process could take up to a year or more. Some of the hurdles include working with Dolly Parton's estate to determine how they might split profits from merchandise sales, among other factors. Let's check on traffic with Enrique Garcia. He is live in the Valley Chevy Dealers Traffic Center.
0: Thank you, Becky Lynn. Phoenix with a crash blocking the exit ramp, I-10, Papago Freeway westbound near 7th Avenue. A look into our surface streets, Tolleson with a crash on Van Buren Street and 99th Avenue, and Peoria with a crash on 83rd Avenue and Beardsley Road. Enrique Garcia, KTAR News.
6: Tonight's low temp around 88, 20% chance of rain in our forecast for Saturday. Mostly sunny with a high of 105, and then sunny and 105 on Sunday. 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
1: You know, you are in the presence of two outstanding championship-winning fantasy football managers.
8: I'm good. I mean, I don't want to brag, but I'm awesome.
1: I am smack dab. Now that our NFL season has started, my entire mood is dictated by a fake team of players that I fake manage.
8: That I fake drafted.
1: Yes.
8: There's no doubt.
1: Yeah.
8: Can I just real quick?
1: Oh.
8: I love telling this story. This is the funniest story, at least to me. It's probably not funny to anybody else. It's last year, week one, NFL. I texted you. I go, here we go.
1: It's like Sunday, right?
8: So excited. Bruce is like, so excited.
1: 10 a.m. games.
8: Right. 10 a.m. games.
1: Early games.
8: End of the first quarter.
1: Yeah.
8: I get a text from Bruce. I can't watch anymore.
1: Can't watch it.
8: I'm going to the mall.
1: I'm out.
8: I'm going to spend money. I hate this.
1: Yeah. I did go to the mall.
8: It's amazing.
1: I went to the mall.
8: Because if you ever play, it is fun, infuriating. You could certainly have the best team and still crap the bed.
1: Doesn't matter.
8: It is. It's something. I will tell you.
1: Unavailable for comment now on Sundays.
8: No, and me too. I'm out.
1: But college football is amongst us, and you know there was a delineation back in the day between a college player and a pro player, and for the most part, it was one of them was getting paid to play the game, and the other one was going to school and playing sports.
8: One of them wasn't going to class.
1: Yeah.
8: Okay.
1: That's not it anymore. And we are learning more and more about just how, what do I want to say, out of whack college football has become. The Wall Street Journal had an article yesterday. Can I read you the headline? College athletes used to live in dorms. Now they're buying million-dollar homes. Football players are using their NIL, name, image, likeness, earnings, to purchase properties in college towns that, quote, change their lives forever.
8: Yeah, I mean, you have college players that are making millions of dollars. There are people out there trying to figure out, how am I going to afford college? Then there are other people that say, I'm going to this school, and not only am I not paying them anything to attend, I'm going to make millions. Isn't America great?
1: The cover photo.
8: It's amazing.
1: The cover photo. For this story. And, ooh, and here's
8: I like
1: the
8: that
1: thing.
8: Brick in the kitchen, Bruce. That's fantastic.
1: The cover photo is U of A's quarterback.
8: Look at that island. Nice and big.
1: Fifth year senior Noah Fifita. All right.
8: Yeah. He's got a massive house.
1: Who admits he started his college career.
8: Did they have houses like this in Tucson?
1: Living in student housing, and he had five roommates.
8: Oh.
1: Last year. He purchased a four-bedroom house with mountain views and a pool about 3 miles from campus for $950,000.
8: There's a guy in Miami who's the quarterback.
1: By the way, he doesn't have a mortgage.
8: $2 million for a six-bedroom house in Miami. This is happening all over the country.
1: I mean, this is fundamentally changing what sports were like. I remember when I went to U of A, we had a player. His name was Tony Clark. He's a base. He ended up playing baseball. I think he was head of the Major League Baseball Players Union for a while. And Tony came to the U of A. He signed one of those major league. You know, out of high school, you get a major league contract, but you still have college eligibility in another sport. And he was a good basketball player. And I remember Tony came to the U of A to play basketball, but he had a brand new Corvette. Yeah, and I remember thinking that was a big deal.
8: Yeah.
1: You know, like, oh my God, because everybody else I knew who played sports was riding a a bike with rust on it, you know?
8: We couldn't now, couldn't even afford a cab ride home after the bars in Syracuse.
1: Yeah.
8: We had to walk in the snow. And now I'll give you another example.
1: Oh.
8: There's an Arizona kicker.
1: Yeah. Kicker.
8: Yeah. Michael Salgado Medina.
1: Yes.
8: Yeah. He's 20.
1: 20 years old.
8: Yeah. He just bought for $400,000 a 3-bedroom house 4 miles away from a campus. And he lives there and rents 2 bedrooms to teammates. And he plans to rent out the house after he graduates. He's a kicker.
1: The kicker.
8: The kicker got a $400,000 house. He's 20 years old.
1: There's, I mean,
8: there are people in Arizona in the valley are 60 and they can't afford a house that's worth $450,000.
1: I mean, can we just, are we at the point now?
8: I don't know if this is good or bad, man.
1: Well, that's the thing. I mean, these are not college athletes anymore. These are professional athletes
8: that are going to college
1: that happen to be playing at a, well, they don't, well, you say go to college. Class. Ain't nobody going to class around here. We didn't come here to play school.
8: I know.
1: We came to play football.
8: Let me hit that for a second, because I know that going to Syracuse, I'm sure there was a bunch of nefarious stuff going on with the basketball team and all that.
1: Always kind of, is.
8: I mean, there always is. They already helped you on a test. I don't know. But there

0: membership up. They couldn't not go to a class. Now, I'm sure, as I said, there were times they got out of it or something like that. But do you think, like, if you paid me $1 million in college to kick a ball, guess where I'm not going? I'm not going.
1: No!
0: I'm not going to Geology 101.
1: 101. No, you're not.
0: Crazy.
1: Yes, that's crazy. It's ludicrous.
0: What are you going to do? I'm going to make $1 million. Hey, do you want me to kick that field goal? No. Because I'm not going to class. And if I go to class, you know, I might wide right.
1: Unbelievable.
0: What a racket.
1: But and listen, I know they were making money.
0: If you can get it,
1: but I didn't know the kicker was making money. Like, is everybody? And I guess that's part of the thing. Not everybody has an NIL deal. A lot do.
0: Yeah. Here's the thing, though. Here's the thing. How do you make a lot of money? This is a question that everybody asks.
1: Just in general, you mean?
0: Yes. You, to make a lot of money,
1: yeah,
0: you've got to be able to do something that most people can't do.
1: Be really good at something.
0: Really good.
1: That's been my problem my whole life.
0: But there's a kicker for Arizona.
1: He kicks the ball well.
0: Is it fair to say he can do something mm-hmm. that no one else at that college can do?
1: Fair.
0: Not a single person can do what he can do.
1: Not as well as him.
0: Right. And he's getting paid hundreds of thousands of dollars to do it.
1: Yes.
0: To win games. Win games makes money for the team. And it's like...
1: So the school.
0: Money for the school, excuse me. I don't like it, but I get it. If you can do something that most people can't do, like you brought up the Arizona quarterback who bought $1 million house.
1: $1 million house.
0: Okay. Who else on that campus can throw a ball 60 yards? No one. That's why they're paying him. If you can find something that no one else can really do, that's how you make money. It's hard.
1: I mean, it's pretty crazy.
0: It is crazy that they're getting paid in this day and age. Yeah.
1: Here's some of the numbers for this. You ready for this? Sam Leavitt, ASU quarterback last year.
0: Yes.
1: Got $4.5 million to go to LSU.
0: Then you go.
1: And ASU couldn't pay him that kind of money.
0: Of course not. You have to go.
1: Yeah. So basically, it's like everybody is a unrestricted free agent at all times. And the minute somebody offers them more money, they leave.
0: That's rough.
1: Tell me this is college athletes again. Tell me these are student athletes. Tell me this has anything to do with education. I'm not saying it's a bad thing. I'm saying let's just quit pretending.
0: No, it has everything to do with making money for a school through their football programs. Remember, it's not their lacrosse program.
1: There's not a lot of NIL lacrosse. There isn't other sports.
0: It's not the backgammon team.
1: No. There are some sports have NIL money, yes.
0: Right.
1: Not all of them.
0: Yeah. I mean, college basketball players get that, right?
1: Yes.
0: Okay, so college football players get it.
1: Yeah. Is there any baseball? Wait,
0: If you're playing track, guess what? You're not making any money.
1: You're getting a scholarship.
0: You're not making money for the school.
1: Right.
0: So you're not going to get paid.
1: Yeah.
0: Football and basketball, that's where it is.
1: Literally dozens of people know there's a track team at this place. Checking the headlines on the way.
0: Who wants to run just for fun?
1: Why? Did they know they don't have to run?
0: I don't get it.
1: It's you don't have to do this.
0: Yeah. I don't know.
1: Check of the headlines on the way. Becky Lynn's got that for you. Hey, what does your coffee order say about you? What is it about your personality, your psyche? We'll dig into it next. Outspoken on KTAR.
0: All right. My favorite thing to do this summer was grill outside in the heat. Ah, but you say, Gatos, no one can do that. It's never been done. Nobody goes out in August. I know it's September, but I'm talking last month. Nobody goes out in August and fires up the grill. I do. Because I've got my Mist 360 system. It is the best misting fan around on the market, hands down. Restaurants in Arizona have purchased Mist America fans. Top Golf, Disneyland, hotels in Vegas. These are some of the clients that trust Mist America to keep their guests cool. Listen, if it's good enough for Disneyland, it should be good enough for your patio. And it was certainly good enough for my patio. I'm firing up those steaks. It's like 114. And I've got the Mist America fan on, and it's 25 to 30 degrees cooler. It's awesome. Now, you're running out of time. If you'd like a deal, I can get you one. Just text Mist, M-I-S-T, to 620-620. Or you can go to mistamerica.com.
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5: It's 4:47. I'm Becky Lynn, and here's what you need to know right now. Federal courts will continue to monitor the Maricopa County Sheriff's Office to ensure reforms are implemented to address racial biases in policing. The county had requested an end to the court's oversight of MCSO, which has been in place since 2013. Court filings show Federal Judge Murray Snow denied that yesterday and said MCSO has not reached compliance with court orders. All of our top stories are only 15 minutes away. 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
6: Thank you, Becky Lynn. Mesa with a crash on the right-hand shoulder, US 60 Superstation Freeway westbound near Alma School Road, and Phoenix with a crash blocking the exit ramp, I-10 Papago Freeway westbound near 7th Avenue, and a quick look into our surface streets, Tolleson with a crash on Van Buren Street and 99th Avenue. Enrique Garcia, KTAR News.
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14: Reading? It's like so 1997.
15: Did somebody read it for me?
14: Can I wait for the movie? All right. You're a coffee drinker. Please remind people of your favorite coffee order. Best place to go, and what do you get?
15: I like Black Rock. I like McDonald's. Mm-hmm. I like the iced coffee with no sugar flavor. None of that vanilla crap.
14: Okay.
15: And I like just one cream in it.
14: So maybe you've heard it before. How you drink your coffee says a lot about who you are.
15: I've never heard that.
14: You've never heard that?
15: No.
14: Like, people that drink their coffee black are supposed to be intense.
15: Oh.
14: If you have you like it sweet and like a latte, you're
15: a people pleaser. Does that mean you're a sweet person?
14: Okay. But science actually looked at this. We had clinical psychologists.
15: This is what we do now.
14: This is what we do. They've run out of stuff to study.
15: Let's figure out what kind of a human being orders black coffee.
14: More than 1,000 people studied that tried to figure out the relationship between your food or drink choices and your personality.
15: Okay.
14: Coffee preferences apparently reveal a lot about who you are. So let's go to the actual black coffee drinkers. I don't know who you people are.
15: Okay.
14: That's crazy.
15: I like a little bit of cream in it.
14: I don't know how you do it.
15: Yeah.
14: If you drink your coffee black.
15: Yeah.
14: You're a no-frills, no-nonsense kind of person.
15: I like it.
14: All right?
15: Yeah.
14: Black coffee drinkers tend to be efficient, old school, and maybe a little bit set in their ways.
15: Becky Lynn, don't you drink your coffee black?
5: No, I like a little cream. I will drink it black if I'm in a pinch.
15: Okay.
5: But I don't like it as much.
14: Okay.
5: All right. My dad did that.
14: What if you're more of a latte cappuccino person? By the way, can I tell you?
15: You're bougie.
14: That I don't know the difference between all these things.
15: Latte has milk.
5: Well, latte has a lot. I always say if you like a latte, for the most part, you don't really like coffee.
14: Correct. So I go to at the airport. They have the little machine that makes the coffee. Mm-hmm. And it's like cappuccino, latte, Americano. I have no idea what any of these things mean.
15: You get an Americano.
14: I don't know what it means.
15: That's mostly coffee.
5: That's kind of watered down coffee.
15: Yeah.
5: Yeah.
15: It's all coffee.
5: Watered down espresso.
14: Latte and a cappuccino. You like that? All right. People?
15: A cappuccino is good. You like cappuccino?
5: He's never had it.
14: I don't know what it is.
5: Know.
14: What is it?
15: It's frothy.
5: It's kind of like a latte, but it has frothy milk
14: on the
5: top of it.
14: Everybody says, well, that's kind of like a latte, but with this. And I go, then why do we have different names? Anyway.
5: A latte has a latte milk.
14: If you're a latte or cappuccino drinker.
15: All right.
14: You like to lend a hand.
15: Oh.
14: Always asking if you've haven't got enough sugar in your cup. You always are the first to volunteer.
15: Well, I'm not that.
14: All right. You're a people pleaser.
15: Hey, Gatos, would you like to stay late and do another hour in the air?
14: Nope. Latte and cappuccino drinkers tend to overextend themselves, you know? So there you go with that.
15: Well, okay, Becky Lynn is kind of a people pleaser, right?
14: What about iced coffee?
5: Heck no.
15: You're not a people pleaser? Okay.
5: There you go, Gatos. That's you.
15: Iced coffee. What does it say about me?
14: Iced coffee. Are you ready? This is according to research, what does iced coffee say about you?
15: It means you're awesome.
14: You're likely to have a bold personality.
15: Do I have a bold personality, Becky Lynn?
5: You're unapproachable.
15: I'm unapproachable sometimes.
5: That's kind of bold, I guess, to say, get out of my face.
14: Iced coffee drinkers tend to be spontaneous, childlike, and imaginative.
15: I have a good imagination.
14: Yeah? But that same impulsiveness can come back to bite you.
5: Oh.
14: Iced coffee drinkers also may make some unhealthy and hasty decisions from time to time.
15: Yeah, who doesn't?
14: Yeah. Yeah, I like coffee that you just keep pouring things into it till it stops tasting like coffee.
5: There you go. Well, then you would like a latte.
14: I would.
5: I think you would like one.
15: I think if you like decaf, you should just be beaten up.
14: But I don't agree. Isn't that like drinking non-alcoholic beer? Like, who does that?
5: What's the point?
14: Check out the headlines on the way. Becky Lynn has that for us. Coming up next, when Gatos thinks of 9/11, the first image that pops into his head pair of white and green sneakers. You'll hear that story next, Outspoken, on KTAR.
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